0: moves after a Singapore flagship was struck by a projectile near Oman. The U.S. has confirmed the IRGC launched the attack drone. Iranian leaders also denying claims about restrictions on spending their unfrozen assets under the memorandum of agreement with the U.S. Fox's Aisha Hosni has more from the White House.
1: Iran's parliament speaker scoffing at President Trump's claim that Iran will buy produce from American farmers, posting on X, "The only crop we're harvesting is what you planted. Decades of mistrust." It comes as U.S. officials confirm the IRGC attacked a Singapore-flagged cargo ship with a drone as it tried to cross the Strait of Hormuz today, testing peace talks. And now the Wall Street Journal reports the regime hopes to make $40 billion a year by charging for security, safety, and environmental services in the strait.
0: The head of the International Maritime Organization says the movement of ships out of the Persian Gulf will not resume until the agency can confirm safety guarantees for ships. President Trump is urging a group of House Republicans to end a protest preventing legislation from moving forward.
2: Following an Oval Office meeting with House Speaker Mike Johnson, President Trump put out a message on social media telling Republicans to unify and stop voting down procedural motions. Several House conservatives are threatening to block any action in the House until the Republican-led Senate passes the Save America Act, the voter ID law. President Trump this week refused to sign a bipartisan housing affordability bill, saying he wanted the Save America Act done first. But the speaker says that housing measure will now be transmitted to the White House. If the president takes no action in 10 days, it will automatically become law.
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0: The U.S. is deploying assistance to Venezuela following deadly earthquakes within 30 seconds of each other. Speaking to reporters in Bahrain, Secretary of State Marco Rubio says American search and rescue teams are being deployed to assist Venezuela.
5: We're already deploying search and rescue teams from Fairfax County, Virginia, and Los Angeles. There'll be some others we'll add. That's their most immediate need right now is search and rescue efforts. They have a bunch of collapsed buildings, and so they'll need a lot of help in terms of digging through that.
0: The president of Venezuela's National Assembly says the death toll from Thursday's back-to-back quakes have left at least 188 people dead and at least 200 trapped. The U.S. Supreme Court today issuing big end-of-term rulings. Fox's Shannon Bream explains one of the high court's decisions will impact many immigrants.
6: First case, hundreds of thousands of Haitian and Syrian immigrants now in the U.S. could soon be facing deportation after two big wins at the Supreme Court for the president on an issue that voters said they trusted him to handle. We're talking about immigration and the border. In a 6-3 opinion, the court held that the administration does have the discretion to end temporary protected status, or TPS, for immigrants who have legal status, allowing them to be in the U.S. as a result of trouble in their home countries, being deemed unsafe, things like natural disaster or war at those places.
0: The rulings give the Trump administration more leniency in ending protections for certain migrants in the country already, along with a new path to limit asylum claims at the border. A top official at the National Park Service says a liner along the bottom of the Lincoln Memorial reflecting pool was cut with a sharp knife or razor this month. That caused damage to the foam sealant installed as part of a $16 million rehabilitation project. The police report also says about 70 fence post tops were thrown into the pool. President Trump said incidents at the pool led to the arrest of 6 people this week. I'm Deborah Valentine. This is Fox News.
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12: 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It's time for the KINS Opinion Poll question for today. A recent vote on a 252-year-old redwood tree in Redway is the subject of today's opinion poll question. And despite initial estimates that 20 people will be running for the GOP ticket in 2028, a slight majority yesterday said ultimately there will probably only just be a few people looking to run. Be sure to vote on today's question by going to KINS1063.com.
13: From the newsroom, Mike Sennett with Northern California News. Peter Colleen is at the local desk. 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A 5.2 magnitude earthquake shook Northern California early this morning, the epicenter in Mendocino County. Tremors felt as far as Sacramento. Roosevelt Gully III of Sacramento sentenced to 4 years and 6 months in prison for a COVID-19 unemployment fraud scheme. He also must pay back more than $575,000. Stockton has approved a mask ban despite opposition from the city's mayor. Exceptions exist for religious, medical, and other specific uses. In Sacramento, a city council meeting faced disruptions while approving an immigration enforcement action plan. Public interruptions led to a recess and the clearing of the council chambers to continue their business. Mike Sennett with Northern California News. Up next, Peter Colleen at the local desk.
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18: From the newsroom, I'm Peter Colleen. Sir Optimist International of Humboldt Bay will present a $5,000 grant to Access Humboldt and the creative team behind Typically Trafficked on Saturday, 11 a.m. at Carson Park. Typically Trafficked is a 10-minute narrative short film written by Laura Costa and Edry Black. The film is based on Black's own story. She was taken from a party on Eureka's West Side in 2010, trafficked, escaped, and has put her experience into action on behalf of survivors. With news, I'm Peter Killeen.
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0: And this is so important. If you don't get rid of the scent from the cat's point of view, they're going to return over and over again. So use a good pet odor neutralizer. There's many on the market to make sure you clean it properly. You can have a cat and a clean house at the same time. I'm Warren Eckstein.
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5: I'm Chad Pergram with the Speaker's Lobby. Expect major changes in the House Freedom Caucus next year. The ultra-conservative group is often a thorn in the side of the House Republican leadership, but some of its most prominent members are departing. Former Chairman Andy Biggs of Arizona is running for governor. Texas Republican Chip Roy lost a primary to become Attorney General in Texas. GOP Missouri Congressman Eric Burleson is interested in becoming Freedom Caucus chair. He was a vocal member demanding the full release of the Jeffrey Epstein files. He's also become a leading Republican pushing for more information about UFOs. Texas Republican Brandon Gill is the youngest GOP member in the House. In his first term, he sought to impeach federal judge James Boasberg, who ruled against some of President Trump's deportations last year. Tennessee Republican Andy Ogles has emerged as someone to keep an eye on as well. Ogles has not ruled out running for chairman or another position in the Freedom Caucus. The biggest question for the Freedom Caucus is whether Republicans will be in the majority in 2027. With the Speaker's Lobby, Chad Pergram, Fox News.
6: And now, this is the Kudlow Riff.
7: And now here he is, genius, genius that he is. Smartest guy on the planet. The SpaceX IPO.
6: More after this.
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7: But he'll figure out ways to monetize everything. The guy's a genius. I'm sorry in a way that his Doge effort in the White House slowed down, and he was only there for a year or so. He wanted Congress to do much more. He wanted the president to do more. Maybe they'll get around to it. I mean, he's just such a smart guy. And here's the thing, folks. He's an immigrant, but he's a legal immigrant, right? He's from South Africa. He's an immigrant, but he's a legal immigrant. and he's a legal genius immigrant. And it just

0: Shows you how powerful America is. We do stuff that nobody else can do. We are so far ahead in all this advanced technology. And then you've got people on the left who are trying to say how bad it is, dangerous, AI is going to cost jobs. No, it's not. AI is going to create jobs. Schumpeterian gales of creative destruction, Joseph Schumpeter. Technology revolutions always explode economic growth. They cause explosions of growth and job creation. There may be some job losses, but it'll be overshadowed. Just look at what's happening in the numbers. You know, the last year, we're creating a lot of jobs. So if AI is going to stop jobs, why hasn't it stopped jobs? The answer is because all these lefties are a bunch of Luddites. They want to stop progress. They want to stop future. America is the greatest incubator of advanced technology. America is the greatest wealth creator, job creator, economic growth creator. Nobody is even close to what we're doing. No one, including China. 90,000 worth of GDP per person in this country. In China, it's less than 14,000. It's one of my favorite stats.
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4: None of us gave our consent for you to sign our education away to a robot.
5: That's a high school student speaking at a school board meeting in Pennsylvania. Their families fume over what they see as an over-reliance on devices like Chromebooks and tablets in classrooms within the Lower Marion School District. It's a debate being had in districts all across the country. The Los Angeles Unified School Districts Board sided with the parent group, voting to become the first major U.S. school system to reverse course on ed tech. The resolution includes a ban on devices entirely until second grade and prohibits older students from accessing streaming platforms like YouTube. The board states that the resolution, quote, aligns our classrooms with what research, neuroscience, and our own lived experience are telling us. Experts predict as well a wave of change is on its way. A handful of states are currently considering legislation to restrict device-driven classroom instruction. With Fox on Tech, Alexandria Hoff, Fox News.
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7: The World Elder Abuse Awareness Month initiative was launched in 2006. 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Know the signs and speak for those unable to speak for themselves. If you are aware of elder abuse in nursing homes or assisted living facilities, call the Confidential Ombudsman line at 707-269-1330. 269-1330. I'd like to thank the Humboldt County Office of Education for co-sponsoring this abuse awareness campaign, because the truth works.
5: Fox
8: News, I'm Kathleen Maloney. Iran is looking to impose tolls on ships passing through the Strait of Hormuz.
9: The Wall Street Journal is reporting the Islamic Republic estimates that charging for security, safety, and environmental services in the Strait would bring in $40 billion a year in revenue.
8: Fox's Aisha Hazmi. President Trump has rejected the idea of Iran charging tolls. At least 188 are now confirmed dead after two strong earthquakes hit northern Venezuela.
10: Most people were at home during the quakes. Venezuela's acting president, Delcy Rodriguez, warning this death toll is expected to climb as emergency crews are racing against the clock to reach devastated areas.
8: Fox's Dana Marie McNichol. The U.S. and other countries are providing medical and humanitarian relief in Venezuela. 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
16: It is time to take another look at the weather on the North Coast for today. More cloudy skies will be continuing into the early hours of this evening. Then areas of patchy fog will be resuming overnight going into the start of Friday. There will also be a slight possibility of rain showers overnight going into the start of tomorrow morning. And more 5 to 10 mile per hour winds will be continuing out of the northwest. Lows for tonight are expected to be about the same as last night, from 47 to 57 degrees. And that is another look at the weather for today. It's time now for the Dogs on Death Row report from the Humboldt County Animal Shelter, brought to you courtesy of Compass Community Credit Union. Now let's check in with Rob Patton about some of the animals that are up for adoption this week.
17: Hey folks, Rob Patton, Humboldt County Animal Shelter. Great to talk to you again this week with some great adoptable dogs. Let me run three by you real quick. First, there's Andromeda. What a sweetheart. She's a spayed female, about a little over a year old, pit bull mix. She's just a lovely dog. She's real mild-mannered. She loves toys. She loves car rides. And she's really a poser for pictures. She'll just stand there and give you a turn of her head and loves to cuddle. So consider Andromeda. She's tan and white. Second, consider Bubbles. Bubbles, about a year old, kind of a husky mix, black and white. Just a young guy, just looking for a friend. Likes everybody he meets. He likes to go on walks. He loves treats. He's a real chatty dog. He'll talk to you, and he likes meeting other dogs, too. So consider Bubbles. He's on the smaller side. And then consider George, King George. He's about an eight-month-old, long-haired chihuahua, red and white male, just a sweet guy, cuddly guy, loves to cuddle. He's great on walks, really likes going out, playing around. So come meet King George or the other dogs, and if you go to our website, 24petconnect.com, you can see every dog we have in the shelter and the cats, and we have a few cats right now. Or you can come out to McKinleyville by the airport, see them for yourself. Remember, Humboldt County Animal Shelter, to make a new friend and hopefully take one home. Thanks again.
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4: Suddenly, pool algae is bigger than Somali daycare fraud. Lake and Riley, COVID cash grabs in 4 years, and Biden playing hide and seek with his brain. Fact is, Trump has D.C. looking its cleanest in decades, including the reflecting pool. They tear down monuments. Trump tries to fix them. And yet the response isn't celebration. It's vandalism, more vandalism of beauty. Fountains defaced, pools destroyed, all out of spite for Trump. Just weeks ago, a huge 8647 appeared on the National Mall lawn, a threat to the president's life etched in grass. And here we thought they were so green. In a way, though, they are, since algae is the perfect analogy for leftism. It never creates anything good. Instead, they grow on top of what's already beautiful, applying a layer of slime to things they cannot create themselves.
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5: 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This legislation allows Medicare coverage for FDA-approved blood tests that help detect Alzheimer's early, a test supported by 9 out of 10 Americans. New treatments are now available that can slow the disease in its earliest stages, but access depends on this affordable testing. Call your representatives today and urge them to support the Alzheimer's Screening and Prevention Act.
6: Securing America.
7: President Trump will kick off the Great American State Fair with a rally tonight on the National Mall, which will include a flyover from the Air Force's F-16 demonstration team. The F-16 commander is Major Taylor Heister, who joined Fox's America's Newsroom on Tuesday.
8: We'll be over Washington, D.C. just after the president's remarks.
7: And Major Heister admits there is a bit of excitement involved for him and his team.
8: I remember as a little boy seeing flyovers or seeing fighter jets fly around Washington, D.C. or wherever, just imagining that I could be there and then to have that opportunity as an American that grew up and wanted to do that as special. So it is a rush for sure.
7: He added that opportunities like that are reflective of what the country represents.
8: I think that that promise that America offers you, that where you start doesn't necessarily determine where you end up, is exactly what the Founding Fathers had in mind. So what a special time to be part of it.
7: The Great American State Fair opens to the public Thursday. Kevin Uretsky, Fox News.
9: What I believe it takes to make a great steak is getting a good cut of meat, having the right thickness, and getting a good bark on it. 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
12: There's a group in America today who believes that George Washington was not our first president. So who did they say was our first president? A man by the name of Samuel Huntington. How do they figure that? Well, in 1781, after we won the war, our Continental Congress met and ratified our Articles of Confederation. And the man who presided as president over that Congress was, you got it, Samuel Huntington, a brave man and a great patriot. But our first president of the United States, I think I'll stick with George. What about you? I'm Jerry Stewart, and that was One Moment in America.
0: Road construction work continues throughout the year, weather permitting and sometimes weather related. Humboldt County Public Works reminds you to be cautious while driving in construction zones or where there's roadside maintenance. More overnight traffic signal work will be continuing in Arcata along Samoa Boulevard between K and F Streets. Between the hours of 8 p.m. through 6 a.m., north and southbound lane closures will be expected with 5-minute delays for drivers. Road striping will be occurring between Fernbridge and Ferndale this week between Van Ness Avenue and Singley Road. Between the hours of 7 a.m. to 6 p.m., there will be controlled traffic with 15-minute delays for drivers. And more road construction will be continuing along 6th Street in Eureka near Eureka City Hall. More right lane closures will be expected, so drivers should anticipate minor to moderate traffic slowdowns. Humboldt County Public Works shares that many road workers are injured throughout the year by unsafe and inattentive drivers. Please keep your eyes on the road and always drive safely.
14: It's June 25th, and this is your Fox Daily Snapshot. Today is Take Your Dog to Work Day, but before you go, please check with your employer so your boss doesn't growl at you. This event started back in 1999 to celebrate companion dogs and to encourage adoptions. The Korean War begins in 1950 when the Communist North smashed into the South. Also on this day in 1989, the first U.S. postmark dedicated to lesbian and gay pride is released by the U.S. Postal Service. In 2009, Michael Jackson, the King of Pop, dies at the age of 50. Conrad Murray, his personal physician, was convicted of involuntary manslaughter in 2011. He was released from prison in 2013. Actress Farrah Fawcett, who shot to stardom as private investigator Jill Monroe on the famed TV show Charlie's Angels, dies on this day in 2009 of cancer at 62. I'm CJ Papa. That's your Fox Daily Snapshot.
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18: Daria Lisa Avila Shevelar is one of the Democratic socialists who stunned New York Democrats on Tuesday. She defeated a longtime Democrat incumbent in the 13th Congressional District primary. Shevelar has a long history of posting messages that are critical of America. Once said that she used an American flag to wipe her filthy hands, used Old Glory like it was a napkin. She also called our nation a disgrace. I can't repeat her exact words because this is a family-friendly radio station. Congressman Randy Fine, the Republican from Florida, said the Democratic Socialists who were elected are very bad people. Some of them actually support Muslim terrorists. Shevelar also wants to outlaw deportation, open our borders, and shut down police departments and open prisons. To be perfectly clear, this woman is nuts, and every freedom-loving patriot better pay very close attention to what's happening. The communists have already conquered New York City. It won't be long until they invade the heartland.
19: You're dead.
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23: With the Bloomberg Small Business Report, I'm Nathan Hager. The Small Business Administration would have to disclose more about its assistance programs for aspiring government contractors under a new bill that just passed the House. The measure would require the agency to submit reports on how many businesses are certified to take part in one or multiple SBA programs, along with certification timelines and wait times. The reports would cover programs including women-owned small business, service-disabled, veteran-owned small business, and HubZone. The bill's bipartisan co-sponsors say the legislation will, quote, improve transparency in SBA's contracting process to create a fairer, more efficient system that roots out fraud and provides the type of accountability that hardworking small business owners deserve, end quote. SBA would be required to submit its reports every year as part of the president's annual budget request to Congress. And that is the Bloomberg Small Business Report.
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4: This is the Bloomberg Black Business Beat. Drink Champs is one of the most successful hip-hop podcasts since it debuted. Hosted by rapper Nori and DJ EFN, the show is celebrating 10 years and just passed 500 episodes. Thinking back on when they first started the show, Noriega told Bloomberg he never anticipated this kind of success.
5: One of our very first episodes was with Fat Joe, and I thought that me and Joe, our conversation, this is the same conversation that we have every day. So I did not think that anybody would care, but it just blew up.
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5: Blacks and Latinos, like, we don't usually own our IP. 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
4: I'm Bloomberg's Justin Milliner on the Black Business Beat.
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20: It is time to take another look at the weather on the North Coast for today. More cloudy skies will be continuing into the early hours of this evening. Then areas of patchy fog will be resuming overnight going into the start of Friday. There will also be a slight possibility of rain showers overnight going into the start of tomorrow morning. And more 5 to 10 mile per hour winds will be continuing out of the northwest. Lows for tonight are expected to be about the same as last night, from 47 to 57 degrees. And that is another look at the weather for today.
29: Economic data show that collectively we spent more last month, in part because we paid more for what we bought. The Commerce Department says U.S. personal spending increased 0.7% in May, but it also says inflation increased 0.4% or 4.1% year over year. Despite the recent U.S.-Iran peace talks sending oil prices tumbling, economists expect the cost of an array of products to continue rising as the initial energy shock works its way through supply chains. Meanwhile, Toyota has a shot at taking the U.S. sales crown from GM due to growing demand for its hybrid cars. According to a forecast from Cox Automotive, Toyota could become the number one auto seller in America this year if consumers continue to flock to hybrids. It has an advantage. Toyota offers hybrids on more than 20 models in its American lineup. GM only has the electrified Corvette. It was a mixed day on Wall Street. The Dow added 72 points. The Nasdaq fell 118. The S&P lost a fraction. Erica Herskowitz, Bloomberg Radio.
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6: Last week marked the end of my deployment with my Air Force Reserve unit in support of the war with Iran. I've kept listeners up to date with some of the adventures and challenges my crew and I had flying C-17s around the world, and especially in the Middle East. I'll save most of my thoughts on the war for another time, but it has become self-evident that the United States did not achieve most of its goals, and is now trying to negotiate an exit to the war that neither the Hawks nor the Doves will be very happy with. But for now, my involvement has come to an end, and I've been enjoying some downtime with my family as we vacation in the Swiss Alps. Switzerland, a small, landlocked country in the middle of Western Europe, is perhaps one of the prettiest places on Earth. Green hills and deep blue lakes and rivers wind down from the gargantuan mountains of the Alps, jagged, glaciated peaks that tower above the deep valleys. Now, Switzerland is also one of the oldest sovereign countries in the world. Depending on how you date it, the country is at least 375 years old, with the Confederation dating back to the Middle Ages. Now, while American progressives often tout Scandinavian countries like Sweden as an example of countries with a democratic socialist governments that are flourishing, I've heard few conservatives tout Switzerland as a model for a society with small and limited federal government, despite the fact that it models many of the principles long held by conservatives. For example, Switzerland has a strong principle of federalism, in which much of the power is pushed down to the canton, the Swiss equivalent of our state government, and to the local level. The guiding principle being subsidiary, meaning decision-making is pushed down to the lowest effective level. Their executive branch is run by a federal council with a rotating president, which is why no one ever knows who the president of Switzerland is, including the Swiss, because he or she swaps out once a year. The Swiss also have mandatory military service for all men, with a small standing army, but a model based rather on citizen soldiers that creates a strong sense of national identity, not to mention a formidable defense that has ensured Swiss neutrality through multiple world wars. In fact, the Swiss haven't been involved in a war since 1847, a stark contrast to our own country's insatiable need for armed conflict and war spending. Switzerland also boasts one of the lowest tax rates in Europe, while also having incredible public infrastructure, and arguably the best train system in the world. Imagine what the U.S. would look like if we invested the trillions we've wasted on foreign wars and combined that with a government that can actually build things. The Swiss also have a strong gun culture, with one of the highest rates of gun ownership in Europe, but with much lower gun violence rates than the United States. Above all, the Swiss value their sovereignty, having never joined the European Union. They maintain their own currency and have strict border and immigration enforcement. This allows them to bring in skilled labor, but admit few refugees or asylum seekers. As America's politics seem to whiplash from one extreme to another, perhaps we could learn from the Swiss model. This has been Mike Price for Community Comment.
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10: Negotiations with Iran. I'm Kathleen Maloney, Fox News. There's a difference of opinion on how Iran might use unfrozen assets. Fox's Aisha Hosni with the latest.
11: Iran's parliament leader has rejected President Trump's claim that Iran will use its unfrozen funds to buy American crops. They say they're not going to do that, as the regime is eyeing to make billions of dollars through tolling the Strait of Hormuz. The Wall Street Journal is reporting the Islamic Republic estimates that charging for security, safety, and environmental services in the Strait would bring in $40 billion a year in revenue for the states involved. And the idea, if it's implemented, they say, would bring Tehran cash flow and control that it did not command before the war.
10: And U.S. officials confirm a cargo ship traveling through the Strait of Hormuz on an approved route was attacked by an Iranian drone today. The U.S. is pledging to provide assistance to Venezuela after two devastating earthquakes. Secretary of State Marco Marco Rubio details the Pentagon's part.
12: The Department of War is going to have to play a logistical, big logistical role here because they have the ability to land in challenging places right now. The airport in Caracas is damaged. One of the runways is cracked.
10: Meanwhile, the number of dead is increasing.
13: The president of the Venezuelan National Assembly, Jorge Rodriguez, is confirming that the death toll has tragically risen to 188 people. And they believe roughly around 200 people are still trapped underneath rubble. They're working hard to continue to search for survivors. We know more than 1,500 people have been hurt in some way from this. The main airport in the country that's been severely damaged and is shut down right now because of the impacts that it sustained.
10: Fox Weather's Katie Byrne, Venezuela's acting president, has declared a state of emergency, warning the death could climb. America's listening to Fox News.
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10: There's a new report on damage to the Lincoln Memorial Reflecting Pool.
17: A police report cited in a court filing says foam sealant on the bottom of the reflecting pool was cut with a sharp knife or razor, causing destruction of delaminating surface material. The National Park Service's Deputy Director of Operations, Frank Lands, made the statement in a court document and says the incident was reported to U.S. Park Police on June 9th. President Trump, for several days, has blamed vandals for American flag blue-colored paint chipping and floating in the water. U.S. Park Police released surveillance footage this week asking for help identifying an individual connected to a destruction of government property investigation. At the White House, Jared Halpern, Fox News.
10: The Supreme Court allows the Trump administration to end legal protections for migrants.
18: The Supreme Court saying that the Trump administration and specifically DHS, Department of Homeland Security, can decide to terminate the temporary protected status, TPS program, for migrants that are here in this country without judicial review. In other words, you're not going to have the Supreme Court or another court second guess the termination of TPS status for migrants in this country. Big case here because we have upwards of 1.3 million people estimated that are in this country on a TPS program. The court here saying, listen, if DHS wants to terminate that program or that status for these folks, they can do it.
10: Fox's Lydia Hu. President Trump on social media telling Republicans to unify and stop voting down procedural motions. Several House conservatives are threatening to block any action in the House until the Republican-led Senate passes the Save America Act, voter ID law. President Trump this week refused to sign a bipartisan housing authority bill. But House Speaker Mike Johnson says the housing measure will now be transmitted to the White House. If the president takes no action in 10 days, it will automatically become law. I'm Kathleen Maloney. This is Fox News.
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2: Deep in the bowels of a hidden bunker, somewhere under the brick and steel of a nondescript building, we've once again made contact with our leader, Mark Levin.
3: Yes, we're going to talk about the economic, election integrity, and political realities that kind of tie everything that I've been talking about through the first 2 hours, along with some other information that I'm certain you've not heard before together. As we have a really important moment in American history, a really important moment in world history in front of us right now, one that is being solved, a potential nuclear World War III with Iran, crisis averted. We've got historically great leadership with the President of the United States, and another one that is coming in the form of the AI race, which is far more consequential than even the space race was in the 1960s. It is always an honor and a pleasure to be here with you. And speaking of compounding things, you know, Senator Rick Scott talking about some of the decisions made in the Senate, like, for example, earlier this week when you had the Senate go against Trump before reversing course on war powers. He had this to say.
4: He came to lunch. I run the Wednesday lunch, which is a policy lunch. He came and said, "What in the hell are you guys doing? I'm in the middle of a negotiation trying to bring Iran to the table, and you guys say I have to withdraw troops? It's the craziest thing in the world. Why would you ever give the Iranians any idea that we're not united?"
3: Yeah. Why would we do things that only undermine our position? The case of the war powers, no chance that Trump is signing that anyway, so it's going nowhere. It's just posturing. But then Iran can turn around and say, "Look, your own party isn't even united with you on this, and it undermines our ongoing negotiations." So Trump puts that in front of some rhinos yesterday, the heated lunch, and ends up getting the vote that turns out in his favor in the end. He continues to know better than insert politician here. And I can't help but to think of how much better off we would be if Senator Rick Scott was the Senate Majority Leader instead of John Thune. That's a whole other issue. But it is Brian Mudd in for the great one, Mark Levin. You can check me out at Brian Mudd Radio socially, the Brian Mudd Show podcast, wherever you get your podcast. And I know that when I got into the topic of AI data centers, that I would end up upsetting some folks. After all, I brought you the information that 71% of Americans are opposed to AI data centers. And actually, the only issue that's been surveyed this year where there is more bipartisan support is in favor of voter ID and election integrity measures, which will also be tying back in this hour. So I know taking on something like that is not going to be desired by all, and we do have some folks that wanted to weigh in. Before I switch gears, wanted to go ahead and bring them in. Haven't had any callers on the show so far today, so let's go to John in Charlotte. John, welcome to the show.
5: How's it going?
3: Hey, doing well. Appreciate it.
5: So my thing is, with all the AI and the data centers that are going on, and they're putting up all these slot cameras, we're going to have a massive surveillance state going on, and it's going to end up being like Skynet off of Terminator or the iRobots, which China's already building all the robots, just like the ones in iRobot and the ones in Terminator. These things are coming right around our doorstep if we ain't careful.
3: What's the alternative? So my question to you is, okay, I mean, let's say that maybe you're right, and the amount of AI influence, power, all these things out there, I can agree, by the way, that the negatives long-term are probably going to outweigh the positives, but it doesn't change anything. So if China ends up winning the AI race, can we just pretend that it doesn't exist and wait to see what happens?
5: No, I can't pretend that it don't exist, but there's got to be some type of protections made. Even if we don't have AI here, then we need to limit the amount of AI that can be used by China in our country.
3: So it's not China in our country. I think you're you know, and I appreciate the call, and I don't mean to I don't mean to be rude, but it's not that we're not missing something. So China, AI may not be fully understood in all of its different capabilities. So, for example, take the drones that are out there that have been involved militarily. One of the big issues in this country had been with Anthropic. Anthropic, which has the most powerful known AI in the world, their Mythos model, that changed the world, and most people just didn't know it because it has been controlled to date, being rolled out to only the largest companies to try to build up safe walls against it, something that President Trump ended up expressing his concerns about and still in negotiations with Anthropic about. Recently, Anthropic even came out with their consumer model, Fable, that Trump banned because he was concerned about it having too much power and too much influence in the wrong hands. But Anthropic ended up on the no-no list with the Trump administration because they didn't want their AI to be used by the Defense Department without restrictions, without controls. They wanted the say as to what the Defense Department could do with it because of its capabilities to be able to understand any war situation with any amount of military technology that exists, drone or whatever else it would be, and be able to figure out how to systematically destroy a civilization, for example, in a matter of moments. There are so many other examples. There are a myriad of examples, but that's what we're talking about here. So China, if they have the upper hand in AI, it has nothing to do with like a computer program in this country that is going to compromise it. That, I mean, it could, but that's not the biggest threat. The biggest threat is that is the military angle here, where they will be the military superpower. They would have it all over us, and we would be done. That is the main reason why China cannot win this. There are other economic reasons. There are many more economic reasons between here and there. But the military piece and its capabilities is actually the much bigger one. And there is no hiding from that whatsoever. We had better get there the same way that none of us want to use nukes, right? The example I can use, we have had all these nukes to build up the Cold War. Russia's sending on their nukes. China has their nukes. Even crazy little rocket man has his nukes. We have ours. Iran was trying to get there. That would have been the reason that we haven't had a nuclear World War III has been because we all are capable of destroying everybody. We're at least on an even footing that way. And nobody wants to find out how that story ends. Now, Iran did. That's why it was important to deal with them. That's what's got to happen here with AI. China may be our equal, but they can't be our superior. And if they are, it's all over for us. And I see with that, the other person who was going to take me on with data centers ended up fading away as well. Yeah, there are a lot of contextual arguments around the whole AI situation. For example, the one other caller that was going to offer up a point was that China isn't actually outcomputing us at this point. Their supercomputer absolutely is. And we do have the best AI that's known in the world. It is the Mythos model by Anthropic. But there are several problems that have come up in addition to the supercomputing, even over the past week, that you probably haven't heard about as well. And I really wasn't intending to spend this much time on it, but I'll get into it because you should know, since we're having this conversation, how serious this is. So Anthropic, just yesterday, sent a letter to Congress. And in the letter, they outlined how Alibaba, basically what is China's version of Amazon, how they ended up creating thousands of fake accounts and ended up using their AI to basically steal from Mythos, from Anthropic, to be able to tie together how the agents work and what Mythos actually is, how they got there. China has its AI, DeepSeek, that has already been at a level that has rivaled Anthropic, and OpenAI. And now there is reason to believe that they might have been able to basically figure out what and how Mythos is, how those agents arrived at that point. But wait, there's more. Because there's a South Korean company called SK Telecom. And SK Telecom does business in China, largest telecommunications company in South Korea, but also they have done business for decades in China. SK Telecom is one of the early investors in Anthropic. Because of that, they were included on the rollout of Mythos that was controlled. So when it went to our largest companies, financial institutions, what have you, to try to protect our companies from what could come once Mythos is out there, it also went to SK Telecom. And our intelligence agencies believe that the Chinese Communist government got a hold of it through a relationship with SK Telecom, which means they might just straight up have received Mythos. So they worked on it from the Alibaba angle. At the same time, it looks like they might have been able to get it through a partner of theirs that was an early investor in Anthropic. So then China on Tuesday proves they have a supercomputer that outdoes any supercomputer we have. They have excess capacity and supply for all the power they can need for this stuff. They have built surplus data centers. AI capabilities that we now do. Meanwhile, we don't have enough compute for our top AI companies. They're having to prioritize projects. We don't have enough chips to power what they need. I've seen Micron's earnings if you pay attention to the stock market. There's a reason why Micron is doing what it's doing. Chip shortage, they're sold out. Now China, they make their own chips. They're getting the chips they need over there. We don't allow those into this country. So we have a chip shortage, we have a compute shortage, and we have a power shortage because we have NIMBYness. We have people that have bought into the Chinese propaganda that AI data centers are bad under all circumstances. And so we oppose them. And so we're also playing right into China's hands that way. And the question I would ask you is, if we are doing precisely what China wants us to do, do you think that's in our best interest or do you think that's in China's best interest? You can simply think about that one question with any of these related issues, and you will understand very clearly where we are. But the seriousness of this, I really do not think is fully appreciated or understood. AI is complicated stuff. The models, the agents, most people don't have the first flipping clue. If you get to ChatGPT or Grok, and it's not even the paid model, I mean, you're not even scratching the surface of what's out there. I mean, this is the next battlefield. China has us at least on two of the three right now. And if they did, in fact, steal Mythos from Anthropic, then they are two for two and tied with us on the third. That's not a good place to be if we are trying to win what ultimately will be the next battleground for World War III. I'm Brian Mudd, and for the great one.
6: Mudd Lovin.
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4: DB Builders presents another important event in American history in celebration of our 250th birthday.
5: In 1989, Puerto Rico and Guam were ceded by Spain to the United States under the Treaty of Paris, while America Samoa came under the U.S. control through the agreement with local leaders and foreign powers soon afterwards. Supporters believe these acquisitions would strengthen American trade, naval power, and influence the Pacific and Caribbean. Guam became an important naval station in the Pacific. Puerto Rico serves as a strategic Caribbean territory, and American Samoa provides a valuable harbor for U.S. ships. Puerto Ricans are citizens, but can't vote for presidents, and American Samoans are not U.S. citizens, but are nationals. And that has been intentionally requested from the citizens of Samoa, fearing that U.S. citizenship will cause them to lose their native culture. The annexations marked a turning point as the United States emerged as a global power in the 1900s.
4: This important event in American history is presented by Redwood Wishing Wells.
6: People die when drivers are distracted. 123 road construction workers die in an average year on American roadways. Something as simple as looking down at a cell phone is enough time for your vehicle to drift or go off the road. 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

0: stirred the pot on data centers. I think it's an important conversation to have and actually address a lot of the concerns that are out there, too. On that note, let's go to Clovis in Charleston, West Virginia. Welcome to the show.
1: Well, hello. How are you?
0: Doing well. Thanks.
1: Great. I was calling in regards to the data centers.
0: Yes, sir.
1: Yes.
0: Yep, go ahead.
1: Well, I agree with almost everything that you say in regards to the recreation of jobs and so forth. But

0: I live in West Virginia. We have several data centers that have now popped up, mainly due because of our water source and the availability of land. However, our water sources have started to become polluted from the data center's runoff, even though it's supposed to be filtered. And you can see these on some videos that are out in regards to especially a data center that is located in Marion County, West Virginia.
1: So you are exactly right, and this is an important part of the conversation. Thank you for the call and for being there, because there are a lot of concerns about water. Here is what I would compare it to. It's the Industrial Revolution, right? How awful were a lot of the environmental outcomes from the early days of the Industrial Revolution? It was horrible, right? But what was the answer? Was the answer, well, we're just not going to continue to manufacture anymore. We're just going to stop because, no, we ended up innovating and figuring out the appropriate way to go about manufacturing in a responsible manner. What's happened, what you're saying is exactly right. AI data centers are no different than any other type of new manufacturing process. In many cases, it is not being done as well as it could. Now, for example, you have a lot of the hyperscalers out there that like doing the traditional data centers. Photonics, my preferred ones. They're far more efficient, the use of lasers, and it's far better on the environmental side. This is an important part of the developmental process, and it is the case that some AI data centers are not handling things as responsibly environmentally as many communities would like. And that's all part of what has to be worked out here. But the same as during the Industrial Revolution, we didn't stick our head in the sand and decide that we are going to end up becoming obsolete and let the rest of the world get the jump on us, that we were going to be the United States of America, become the greatest economy, become the world's leading superpower. The same is true here. We need to make sure that things are done responsibly. We should use the best in technology, but we do have to continue to progress. We can't just go, oh, look, this was bad, so stop, because China wins. Brian Mudd-In for Mark Levin.
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3: From the newsroom, I'm Peter Killeen. Soroptimist International of Humboldt Bay will present a $5,000 grant to Access Humboldt and the creative team behind Typically Trafficked on Saturday, 11 a.m. at Carson Park. Typically Trafficked is a 10-minute narrative short film written by Laura Costa and Edry Black. The film is based on Black's own story. She was taken from a party on Eureka's West Side in 2010, trafficked, escaped, and has put her experience into action on behalf of survivors. With news, I'm Peter Killeen.
4: Fox News. I'm Deborah Valentine. There's a pause on ships traveling through the Strait of Hormuz. The International Maritime Organization, a UN agency, said it halted the evacuation of ships after a drone attack on a Singapore vessel. U.S. officials claim it was an IRGC drone.
5: Iran has warned ships out there that transiting the strait without their authorization will be dealt with.
4: Fox's Aisha Hosni reporting. Vice President J.D. Vance defending President Trump's long-term objective leaders in Iran.
6: He says, we came what we set out to do. We created incredible diplomatic, economic, and military leverage. Let's use that leverage to go and accomplish an even bigger win for the American people.
4: The vice president made the comment during a conversation at the Richard Nixon Presidential Library in Yorba Linda, California, while promoting his new book. America's listening to Fox News.
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8: Weather for California's north coast overnight. Mostly cloudy conditions, slight chance of drizzle or 20% chance of measurable precipitation. Northwest winds around 10 miles per hour. And coming up for your Friday, mostly cloudy. Chance of rainfall is 40% for Friday, up to 70% for Friday night. High temperatures in the low 60s here on the coast, 70s inland, and that's your weather.
9: What I believe it takes to make a great steak is getting a good cut of meat, having the right thickness, and getting a good bark on it. 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

0: Mark Levin, an unapologetic patriot and unapologetic constitutionalist. You can reach him at 877-381-3811.
1: Hey there, it is Brian Mudd in for Mark Levin, and I actually did not anticipate turning the third hour into a lot of AI data center talk, but I think they're good conversations. I think they're important conversations to have, because I think so much of this is new and not necessarily understood, and it's happening so fast that we'd better get our hands around it, and so I'm happy to engage. What I had teed up, the economic, election integrity, and political realities, I can bring some of that to you tomorrow on the show. We have Paul standing by. He's an engineer in Houston, wanted to weigh in on the data center discussion. Paul, welcome to the show.
2: Brian, there's just a couple quick points.
1: Yes, sir.
2: One was in regard to AI. You said a key word just a couple of minutes ago. Responsible, being responsible in every aspect, water, land, everything about AI.
1: Yeah.
2: Data centers.
1: Yes, sir.
2: That's the key word, responsible. And then the second point I wanted to talk about was in regard to the Iranian deal.
1: Yes.
2: The only way you're going to be able to enforce this, because Iran is, we need to listen to them. Trump and Kushner and Witkoff, they're proud of being, they think you can negotiate anything. Reagan knew a bad deal was worse than no deal, and he said "nyet" to Gorbachev in Reykjavik. And so...
1: My question for you there is, what's the answer at this point, though? So, yes, they're terrorists. They're Islamic terrorists. And so if you can't trust a deal with an Islamic terrorist, who can you trust to deal with, right? So, but the question is, at this stage, what's the answer?
2: Brian, the thing is, there's one way, which is total victory. Where that is the absolute enforcement. We have regime change. We arm the Persian people, and we turn IDF loose on Hamas and their proxies, the Hezbollah. And yeah, just like we did in World War II, and total surrender, total victory. That's the enforcement.
1: Yeah, I appreciate the call, Paul. The problem with this is twofold. The first is, there is not the will in this country for it. As I mentioned earlier in the show, we've had all kinds of historic success. I mean, people are still like, oh my gosh, gas prices and oil and everything. Oil is 19 bucks cheaper right now than it ordinarily is on this day in insert year here. I mean, ridiculously cheaper right now than it usually is. In fact, did you know that there was a 3-year stretch when Obama was president, including overlapping with 2012, where there was not a single day where on an inflation adjusted basis, the price of oil was below $120 in today's dollars? We're at 71. 120. There was a whole 3-year stretch, never got below that. There were 2 years inflation adjusted during the Obama years where the price of a gallon of regular unleaded was over $5 a gallon, including in 2012 when he won re-election. People didn't even talk about gas and oil prices back then, but we have problems with that. So first, you got the political will that is not there for the all-out situation that you're talking about. And Trump would need Congress's backing to be able to do that. We would need the funding, if nothing else, and it wouldn't be granted. That's a strategic problem at the beginning. The next piece that is the more instructive one is, there is no way to do that. You talk about the total surrender as in World War II. Well, okay, so we had an occupying force in Germany. But aside from the fact that you're talking about Nazi Germany, culturally, you had a lot more that you could work with there than we do with the Iranian regime. Because here's the problem. Yes, they are not transactional the way that Trump is accustomed to transactional Middle Easterners. That has been the problem. You literally have people that believe that if they bring about a nuclear World War III and wash the world in blood, the 12th Imam will come about and it will be great. It's a death wish. It's a death cult. Hard to negotiate well with that. But the bigger issue is they will never accept somebody that we install. It doesn't matter how many of the mullahs, if you take them all out, if you took out their entire political apparatus and we installed somebody, they're never going to accept them. There's never going to be a time the IRGC ends up accepting, the military ends up accepting somebody that we put in. But you're like, what? But that was the thing. It's total surrender. You're never getting total surrender from the IRGC. How much do they have underground, all these facilities and everything else? How many sleeper cells? You already have Iran that has terror proxies and Hezbollah and Hamas and the Houthis. They've got terror proxies that work for them that aren't even in the country. How do you get to, there's no such thing as total surrender in that kind of an environment. They've created an apparatus specifically so that this type of outcome can come about. And so, literally, unless the answer is, we want the United States of America to be a permanent occupying force. And by permanent, I mean, it's not, over time like it was in Germany. But we are permanently stationed in Iran. That is the only way you can achieve that. No other method would work. Not one. And that is the bigger challenge here. So one thing that we tend not to appreciate in this country is what it's like over in Iran. In Iran, the economic conditions until the MOU was signed and you began to have Iran that could ship some oil out again, it was the equivalent of the peak of the Great Depression. The amount of Iran's economy that had been cut off was the equivalent of the peak of the Great Depression in this country. And keep in mind, with all the destruction that had occurred from the war as well. And so, to the extent that you have these people that are taking a look at, okay, well, our objective is, a nuclear outcome, whatever else. If we can keep them from having nuclear weapons, if they are simply just trying to stay around to wait out Trump to get to another regime they think they can work with, which is probably the strategy, that is still the more viable of the strategies for us. And then it becomes incumbent upon us as voters not to vote in a regime that is going to allow Iran to resume nuclear program activities. That's the answer here. Iran is willing to play the long game. It's just like, the socialists and communists. You see the left becoming what it's becoming now. They're no longer hiding. But it's not new. Yeah. Marxism been around for a long time. Over 100 years. Rules for Radicals, the playbook, that was written by Saul Alinsky in the 60s. You've seen the incrementalism every step of the way. How long has Bernie Sanders been in Congress? When was it that Barack Obama became president? The student of the Weather Underground Rules for Radicals. And how long has it been that the squad was put into place? The squad, your first overt anti-Semitic socialists that were installed in Congress. That was 2018. And so you see the evolution of the long game there on the political side. These people over there are willing to play the long game. They have been playing the long game. So that's what they're trying to do. And so that's how you win. Because the idea is, well, we can't negotiate with these people because they're Islamic terrorists. We can negotiate with them if we hold them accountable and make good decisions in this country with future leaders that will also hold them accountable. Otherwise, the only answer is a permanent occupying force in Iran. And I've yet to hear a person that says that's the long-term answer. We just set up shop forever and a day in Iran. And if people want to have that conversation, we can. But that's literally what it would take. Let's go to John in San Diego. John, welcome to the show. Hey, John, you happen to be there?
3: Yes.
1: All right, you're on.
3: Okay.
1: Go for it.
3: Well, I can't hear anybody.
1: You're on, John.
3: I can't hear. Okay. Right. Anyway, I talked to Mark a year ago and explained to him why you don't get due process for deportation and why tick taps were never taxable, and he understood that. And the main thing right now is Trump got screwed on the interest rate cut that he wanted. So what he can do is with Congress and with the IRS, they can bypass the Fed and simply eliminate the federal income tax on treasury bonds. Right now they pay about 4%, and it's a 37% federal tax no matter who you are or where you're from. And that drops the rates to about 2%. And it eliminates, number one, it eliminates about $700 billion in interest on the debt. Second, it allows mortgage rates to drop 2% because mortgage rates are tied to the 10-year treasury. So when they drop 2%, mortgage rates drop 2%. And there is no tax loss because when you have a tax cut, as long as there are unemployed people, it works like a car radiator reservoir. Okay, the people who are not working, they suddenly come out of the reservoir and they have to work because there's more spending. Because if I got an extra 100 a week and everyone else has an extra 100 a week because they're not paying these extra taxes, all it does is increase everybody's discretionary income and their discretionary spending, and it increases tax revenue because you're getting rid of unemployed people and turning them into workers and taxpayers instead of tax takers. Everything works out great. Then Trump has to get rid of 15 million illegal aliens this summer, which he can do. Holman doesn't know how to do it because rent will get cut in half. It's already dropping nationwide. And if Trump, when rent gets cut in half, rent is 25% of the CPI bundle of goods weight. It's 24%. So when it drops in half, you have a 12% reversal in inflation instead of just a reduction, and Trump's economy will come back.
1: So very interesting economic theories on all those fronts. By the way, your housing piece, I was waiting to hear your end number there. I actually had done an analysis on this going back a few years ago about the inflationary impact of illegal immigration. 12% is the number. You're dead on the money when it comes to housing inflation. It's actually the most inflationary piece because the affordable housing went to non-citizens and then people were forced up. And that had so much to do with demand. And then you had a lot of American citizens, for that matter, that ended up on the streets homeless because of not being able to afford anything. On the rest of it, and I'll just make this quick. The first thing is, you know, to mention that Trump got screwed on interest rates and the whole situation about needing to lower interest rates right now. The first thing is, you know, Kevin Warsh, new Federal Reserve chairman, was in lockstep with every single Federal Reserve governor. And so Trump's guy, who has made clear that he favors lower interest rates when it's economically viable, was part of a unanimous decision. Trump's people that are on the Fed and the non-Trump people all said the same thing. We're not in a position to cut. The inflation report today was 3.4%. That's too high. It is. And if you cut rates into inflation, it's too high. Now, the upshot is May was the peak of inflation. Energy accounted for 1.2% of all of it. Once that comes down, you're in a lot better position. The problem is, even there, then we're still above the Fed's 2% target rate. So we don't want to end up back in Bidenflation. We got to be careful about that. I'm Brian Mudd, in for the great one.
0: Mudd Lovin.
4: While much of the world stays silent, the great pastor John Hagee has been a steadfast voice for Israel for decades. And in his important new book, God's Prophetic Clock, he lays out the clear biblical timeline we're watching unfold right now. 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

0: My lovely and talented wife said that I need to connect the dots on oil prices and gas. So let's talk about that for a moment. As I've mentioned, that we have oil prices that are $19 per barrel, less than just the average June 24th insert year here. And the president on gas prices.
1: The gasoline prices should be much lower at the pump. And the oil companies are possibly gouging. I hope they're not. Otherwise, they're going to be in big trouble. They're going to be in big trouble. We're not going to play games.
0: Yeah, Chevron actually came out today on back of Trump having said that yesterday. He's like, yeah, well, then the prices will normalize. Like, the first thing was, that first week and a half of the Iran war, when it started, they were gouging. You got screwed. What happened is there are no shortage of people in this world who don't know things but say stuff. And so you get these so-called analysts, and they come with things like, I work for something called Buddy.com. You know what I mean? And also some of the other ones that are popular. And I'm not saying that they don't have information that can be relevant or whatever, but it's just like you have people, well, prices are going to surge. And so then you had gas stations are like, you know what? If they're talking about gas that's going to surge, we'll go ahead and make that happen right now. And so the first week and a half, you were totally ripped off. You were gouged by gas stations. And it is true that historically, the rollback on prices is slower than the advance on prices. Again, so much of this has to do with your news media and the so-called experts that, I mean, it's a kind of a joke. It's not complicated at all to tell you almost precisely what the price of gas will be based upon barrel, based upon seasonality, refining factors, margins, all those types of things. You don't have to be all that smart. And in my experience, the people that get in front of the media to talk about it don't really know what they're doing in the first place. Somebody who actually did probably told them what it was going to be. But here's the connecting of the dots. Let's say that oil at $71 a barrel holds for now. You will see gas averaging $3.25 per gallon nationally. So you can take a look at where you sit right now. And you know, nationally, the price for gas today, where do we sit? Let me pull that up momentarily, and I can tell you what you're looking at as a discount. We're at $3.92 per gallon, so you're going to be at $3.25. And so the bottom line here is over the next week and a half or so, you're going to see gas prices fall from an average of $3.92 to about $3.25 per gallon. Which, again, even as at the $3.92, is over a buck cheaper than the average price for a four-year window during the Obama administration. Nobody's saying boo about gas prices. And for this, President Trump is helping avoid World War III. Things that we don't appreciate. Back with you tomorrow. It's been a pleasure. Brian Mudd in for Mark Levin.

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1: It's time for the KINS opinion poll question for today. A recent vote on a 252-year-old redwood tree in Redway is the subject of today's opinion poll question. And despite initial estimates that 20 people will be running for the GOP ticket in 2028, a slight majority yesterday said ultimately there will probably only just be a few people looking to run. Be sure to vote on today's question by going to KINS1063.com.
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6: It's shuttered. I'm Deborah Valentine, Fox News. A UN agency pausing the evacuation of ships through the Strait of Hormuz. That after the British military reported a vessel was hit by a projectile off the coast of Oman. More from Fox's Aisha Hosni.
7: U.S. officials are confirming to us that an IRGC drone actually hit that ship as it was trying to leave the strait today near Oman. Iran has warned ships out there that transiting the strait without their authorization will be dealt with. Now, Iran's parliament leader also has come out today and rejected the president's claim that Iran will use unfrozen funds to buy American crops, as the regime is looking to make billions of dollars through tolling the Strait of Hormuz. In fact, the Wall Street Journal reporting today, the Islamic Republic estimates that charging for security, safety, and environmental services would bring in $40 billion a year in revenue.
6: The head of the International Maritime Organization said ships will resume moving out of the Persian Gulf through the strait once the agency can confirm safety guarantees. The Senate changed course, voting to reject a war powers resolution that would have limited President Trump's powers during the Iran conflict. Florida Senator Rick Scott revealed to Fox and Friends President Trump was furious with Republican senators during a recent luncheon on Capitol Hill.
8: He came to lunch. I run the Wednesday lunch, which is a policy lunch. He came and said, "What in the hell are you guys doing? I'm in the middle of a negotiation trying to bring Iran to the table, and you guys say I have to withdraw troops? It's the craziest thing in the world. Why would you ever give the Iranians any idea that we're not united?"
6: Democrats and some Republicans have argued that the president doesn't have the authority to wage an already unpopular conflict without congressional approval. America's listening to Fox News.
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6: Back-to-back earthquakes rock Venezuela's capital city Thursday. Fox's Dana Marie McNichol reports.
7: People running in horror as buildings collapsed around them. Some residents seen climbing out of windows to reach safety. A 7.2 magnitude earthquake struck west of the capital city of Caracas. Seconds later, another 7.5 magnitude tremor. Venezuela's acting president Delcy Rodriguez declaring a state of emergency, warning the death toll is expected to climb as rescuers will be combing through rubble over the next several days, looking for any signs of life. Pope Leo sending an emergency donation of 100,000 euros to the largely Catholic country. The United Nations says the response will be a global effort.
6: President Trump promised to send $150 million in aid to Venezuela. Reuters is reporting that the Venezuelan health minister now says 235 deaths were recorded at medical centers after the earthquakes. A 74-year-old Florida man became the oldest person to be executed in the state. Dusty Ray Spencer was convicted of fatally stabbing his wife, Karen, in 1992. Last week, the state Supreme Court rejected Spencer's appeals. The execution was the ninth in Florida this year after a record 19 last year. President Trump is urging a group of House Republicans to end a protest preventing legislation from moving forward.
12: Following an Oval Office meeting with House Speaker Mike Johnson, President Trump put out a message on social media telling Republicans to unify and stop voting down procedural motions. Several House conservatives are threatening to block any action in the House until the Republican-led Senate passes the Save America Act, the voter ID law. President Trump this week refused to sign a bipartisan housing affordability bill, saying he wanted the Save America Act done first. But the speaker says that housing measure will now be transmitted to the White House. If the president takes no action in 10 days, it will automatically become law.
6: I'm Deborah Valentine. This is Fox News.
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23: Welcome back to the Lars Larson Show. It's a pleasure to be with you. I'm glad to be with you on a Thursday. We always call them Conspiracy Theory Thursdays. And, of course, your phone calls and your emails are welcome. And we've got a lot to talk about. Well, number one, should President Trump be holding a housing bill hostage to get voter ID passed? My answer to that was absolutely yes. You might remember earlier this week, the president was scheduled to sign a brand new housing bill. And this one really stood out. And why? Because most of the bills that pass in Washington, D.C. are passed with the great support of one side and either zero or very small support from the other side. In this case, you had a truly bipartisan housing bill. It was supported by both Democrats and Republicans in both the House and the Senate. And what happened? The president was scheduled to sign it, and at the last minute, he canceled. And he said, I'm not going to sign it until you pass the SAVE Act. That is the Safeguard American Voter Eligibility, the SAVE Act. The thing that would do three very basic things. Number one, You can't vote unless you're a citizen and you prove it. Number two, you can't vote unless you present picture ID. And number three, your ballot has to arrive at the elections headquarters by the close of business on election day. Those three things are the essence of the SAVE Act. Now, what happened with the SAVE Act? Well, the House of Representatives passed it, and then the House of Representatives passed it again, and then it went to the Senate, and nothing much happened. And why? Because a bunch of gutless, spineless Republicans who don't have the good sense to sit down and say, we're going to pass this thing. We're going to make sure we get it done. And it also includes, I'll indict the Democrats as well, because if you think about it for a moment, how does any Democrat identify with the idea, I don't care if people are citizens or not, if they vote? I know there are Democrats in favor of non-citizens voting, but then they should be made to say that out loud so the voters can look at them and say, I don't care if you're a Democrat or not. If you're in favor of non-citizens voting, I'm not voting for you. Republicans could put them in that spot. They have decided not to do that. So what did President Trump do? He wants the SAVE Act passed. It's passed the House. It should pass the Senate. And he said, I'm not going to sign this housing bill. Now, what could happen if the House were to adjourn and the president has not signed it? That would end up being a pocket veto. But if the House does not adjourn, then simply not signing it, the bill will become law without the president's signature. And of course, they have the ballot, or they have the votes, to actually override any kind of veto. So Trump is not going to veto the housing bill. That's not a good idea. But what is a good idea is to put pressure on the Senate to pass the SAVE Act. And when it comes to whether or not this is popular with the voters, it is an 80-20 issue. I mean, a lot of people refer generically to 80-20 issues, meaning it's very, very popular. This one is literally an 80-20 issue. That is, 80% of the people polled say they're in favor of voter ID, they're in favor of citizenship voting, they're in favor of counting only the ballots that arrive by close of business on election day. So you've got an issue that's popular with 80% of all Americans. Not 80% of Republicans or 80% of conservatives, 80% of all Americans. And yet the Senate can't get it done. You know, the Republicans are going to really have their work cut out for them, because they have been telling many of us for decades, if only we could get a majority in the House, you've got it. If only we could get a majority in the Senate, you've got it. If only we could have a Republican in the Oval Office who's willing to sign these bills, you've got all three of those, and you still can't get it done. What is wrong with you, Republican Party? So the poll on X today, should President Trump hold a housing bill hostage in order to get voter ID passed? My answer to that is yes. You can answer it any way you like. And if you want to dial into the best conversation and talk journalism, it's here every day at 866-HEY-LARS. That's 866-439-5277. Send your emails to talk@LawrenceLarson.com. And our poll on X today is brought to you by AMAC, the Association of Mature American Citizens. AMAC has the conservative values I believe in. I joined the group more than a decade ago. You can join too. Just go to 888-262-2006. AMAC is better, better for you and better for America. Coming up this hour, here's what we've got. California wants Disneyland to take its oldest ride and send it to the junkyard or go electric. Is there anything the Golden State will not try to regulate? A Democrat socialist just helped three more far-left candidates get elected to Congress. Is the Democrat Party moving further left, or is it just a vocal minority that appears to be taking over? The U.S. Supreme Court has now cleared the way for the Trump administration to end deportation protections for thousands of Haitians and Syrians. Did activist judges overstep by blocking it in the first place? And take just a moment to cast a vote in that X poll. You'll find the question at Lars Larson Show and at LarsLarson.com. And I want to point something out to you. For those who are keeping track, gasoline prices are now down 60 cents per gallon in the last 30 days. Yeah, AAA says it is now down to a nationwide average of $3.93 a gallon. In June of 2022, about this same time, 4 years ago, Joe Biden's gas prices were $4.94 per gallon, dollar and one penny more than they are today. Now, tell me again how Donald Trump's high gasoline prices are ruining everything. A shout out to our friends in Jackson, Mississippi. They have great talk radio all day on WFMN. That's FM 97.3, and you can hear my show there Monday through Friday. Now, about voter ID. There is something seriously wrong with Republicans in this country. Consider that out of the great state of Ohio, Governor Mike DeWine has vetoed a bill that would have required Ohioans to show a photo ID to vote by mail. He vetoed the bill. It was passed by Republicans in Ohio. He announced late yesterday that he had vetoed House Bill 472, which expanded the photo ID requirement that Ohio has had for voting since 2023. He says the bill isn't needed because he says Ohio does an excellent job of running elections. We know who wins on election night and not weeks later. When he vetoed the bill, Mike DeWine, the governor of Ohio, said that complaints from bipartisan election officials who said that lawmakers had passed the bill too quickly during a legislative session earlier this month, Republican Senate leader Rob McCauley, according to the Associated Press, fired back, saying photo ID laws are supported by the vast majority of voters. Mike DeWine should know better. And the state treasurer, Robert Sprague, he called the veto disappointing. He says photo ID is common sense, commonplace. It's a requirement in everyday life, and I think he's absolutely right. By the way, I want to warn you about all those data brokers out there. This phenomena where you get spam text messages and deceptive emails, that's not good for your privacy. And I have a way to fight it. 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
11: Hey, welcome back to the Lars Larson Show. It's a pleasure to be with you, and always glad to welcome back to the program Miss Carrie Severino, the president of the Judicial Crisis Network, JCN. Hey, Carrie, how are you?
12: Great. Lars, it's always a good day when Justice Alito has 3 opinions come out, right?
11: It is, and that guy is, he's on fire right now, but I'm going to divert from what we had planned to talk about just a tiny, tiny bit, because I do want to talk about, you know, stripping the protection from these, this TPS, temporary protected status, that's been in place on some Haitians and Syrians for a long, long time. But is this?

0: we don't get the last day until maybe Tuesday. They could do eight in a day, but it would be normally, you know, you wouldn't get more than five. But in the biggest cases, it seems like you're always waiting till the very last minute. So I kind of expect it'll be probably Tuesday or Monday at the earliest.
1: I always imagine all these Supreme Court justices with their cars already packed, the suitcases on the roof, and they're ready to jump in and hit the gas before their rulings actually hit, because it's as though they don't want to be around. I would think if you're proud of the rulings, then why not stick around? But tell me what the Supreme Court just did, because it's being characterized as giving Trump the green light to strip deportation protection of thousands of Haitians and Syrians. Should they have ever had this kind of extended protection to begin with?
0: Yeah, this is a set of cases. They were dealing with Haitians and Syrians, but there's over a dozen countries that have what's called temporary protected status. Congress created this so that people who were otherwise deportable, so this is not people who have a right to stay here, maybe they were here on another visa that expired, whatever, they could be sent back to their country. But if there is a true emergency, then they could, you could be, it could be held temporarily. So you can stay here, you have a right to work here, temporarily, again, for what they label as extraordinary and temporary conditions. So there's an active war that just broke out, or there's just an earthquake in the case of Haiti. So it was one thing when they first announced those. But here's the problem. It was temporary about this. And every 18 months, the government's supposed to review it and make sure this isn't just a default situation. But it has become that. And so for Haiti and for Syria, it's been over a decade for each of those that it's been in the temporary protected status. Somalia, since the 1990s, 35 years,
1: wow,
0: they have been under temporary protected status. But Trump came in and said, guys, no, we're not doing this. And so he has gone through, and each time one of these, any country has come up, he's just said, nope, sorry, temporary is temporary, we're done with this.
1: Well, I mean, from a practical standpoint, Haiti may still be a lousy place for most people to live, but there is no emergency per se, is there? So is there any reason not to strip the protection and send these people home?
0: I mean, you got to feel for it. I am so grateful that I have an American citizenship. And a lot of these countries, they would be a tough place to be. I'm not saying life is easy. And even now that, you know, the Assad regime is out in Syria, it's still not an easy place to live. Haiti still, you know, even years after that earthquake, it's not a super stable place. That said, we have to decide, are we going to just, you know, erase all of the other standards? And you know, the other people who are waiting in line, are filling out all this paperwork, are doing it the proper way. And it's not that these people didn't go through the proper channels to get temporary protected status, but if that's what Congress wants to do and just say, hey, we're going to throw open the doors permanently, okay, let Congress pass that. But that's not what Congress wrote about. They said this is supposed to be a temporary situation. And was even more importantly, what they said, and this is why the Supreme Court was so clear in its decision, they said there's no judicial review of the president's determination. So they put this squarely in the executive branch. The president gets to decide this, really, through the Department of Homeland Security. That secretary gets to decide what they're doing, and the courts can't review it. And it's kind of one of those, what part of no don't you understand? It explicitly says no judicial review, and you've got these courts purporting to review what the president did. So you got to scratch your head. But I'm very grateful that we had six justices, at least, that could see the clarity of that language.
1: Okay, so Carrie Severino is with me, president of the Judicial Crisis Network. So when they do that, is the Supreme Court throwing out a warning to all these, you know, hundreds and hundreds of judges out there, the federal judges, saying, you're not allowed to rule on this thing. This is the deal. It's up to Donald Trump, and keep your hands off it. And will they actually listen?
0: I think it would be extreme judicial misconduct to, in the face of a very clear decision, no judicial review, if a court was going to continue and go back and say, actually, though, but maybe there's a loophole. I think they did a good job in the decision. They did not leave loopholes that they could push this through. They did say, the majority said, if there's a constitutional claim, the court could consider that. There was, in this case, a claim, an Equal Protection Clause claim, that said that the Haitian TPS was being rejected for racial animus. And look, Trump has said some things that I would not have said. the opinion was much more kind and understanding to the plight of the Haitian people than some of the rhetoric that has come out of the administration. That said, It still doesn't rise.

0: the fundamental reason he's doing this is not something that is racist, that where he is trying to block certain colors of immigrants. This is a matter of saying this whole type of system has to stop. All of the sides agreed across the board. He has just refused to renew any country's TPS, temporary protected status. And so, you know, it's hard to argue that this is somehow just racially directed at Haiti.
1: You know, because, Carrie, there was just a massive earthquake down in Venezuela. Are we expecting a flood of Venezuelans who will come in?
0: Venezuela's already on the list. This is the thing. Venezuelans have been here for a long time. Afghanistan. I mean, it's a huge list. And again, none of these is a country that's like, oh, great, I would love to move there tomorrow. That's the challenge. You feel for them, but it's also, if we're going to have an immigration system and a rule of law, we have to be able to follow that. And it should be Congress deciding to make these sweeping changes and not someone just kind of backdooring it through something that's supposed to be a temporary program.
1: Couldn't agree with you more. That's Carrie Severino. Carrie is the president of the Judicial Crisis Network. Carrie, it's a pleasure to have you on the program. 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What would happen if you got sick while you're traveling this summer? 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
3: News. I'm Ted Lindner. Venezuela's health minister tonight announcing at least 235 people have died after two powerful earthquakes struck Venezuela last night.
4: More than 1,000 others are hurt and many remain missing. Officials fear hundreds may still be trapped under collapsed buildings and rescue crews are racing against time.
3: That's Fox's Katie Byrne. And President Trump at the White House hosting a Rose Garden Club dinner for American farmers. During his remarks, he touted his work on energy for farming equipment.
5: I ended the electric vehicle mandate, which would have gutted the ethanol industry forever. And I saved your ethanol industry, and I think everyone knows that.
3: The president signing an executive order to accelerate innovation in America's food supply through agriculture modernization in an effort to empower farmers and ranchers and bolster the strength and security of the country's food supply. 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
0: Weather for California's North Coast overnight. Mostly cloudy conditions, slight chance of drizzle or 20% chance of measurable precipitation. Northwest winds around 10 miles per hour. And coming up for your Friday, mostly cloudy. Chance of rainfall is 40% for Friday, up to 70% for Friday night. High temperatures in the low 60s here on the coast, 70s inland, and that's your weather.
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14: Hey, welcome back to the program. It's a pleasure to be with you, and I'm glad to get to your phone calls and emails. Should a single Obama-appointed judge be able to block election integrity rules nationwide? An Obama-appointed judge has now blocked President Trump's effort to curb non-citizens from registering to vote or voting in federal elections. The lawsuit centered on President Trump's March executive order. This is the one that created a federal voter registration list and then imposed new restrictions on eligibility for voting by mail. And what he said was he told the U.S. Postal Service, you're not going to deliver ballots unless it is based on a list of approved voters who are actually able to cast those ballots. Well, U.S. District Judge Indira Talwani ruled that the president does not have the power to set election rules because only Congress and the states have that authority. The decision found that Trump had exceeded his authority by trying to change election rules through executive action. So a single judge has now vetoed what the president has to do. And the question that we've asked over and over again, every time this kind of thing happens, whether it deals with elections or not, does a single judge, when we have 600 plus of these federal judges, do all these judges have veto power over everything the president of the United States does? And I think a lot of us who are citizens and care about our rights say no. Individual federal judges do not have the power to veto everything a president does. And our poll on X today on the same kind of subject, should President Trump be holding a housing bill hostage to get voter ID passed? My answer to that is yes, he should be doing that. And in fact, I just saw some comments from Mike Johnson, the House Speaker. He said, look, we've already passed the SAVE Act twice. We will pass it a third time if necessary. It's the Senate that's the problem. And the Senate needs to act on the SAVE Act. So what Donald Trump did was earlier this week, they had fully expected that he was going to show up at a signing ceremony and sign a brand new housing bill, which is a good idea and which I think will become law anyway. But what that housing bill does is it makes it easier and less expensive to build housing in America and for people to be able to borrow the money to buy housing in America. As I said, it's a good idea, but it's also a leverage point for Donald Trump to be able to say to the U.S. Senate, until you pass the SAVE Act, the Safeguard American Voter Eligibility Act, I'm not going to sign your housing bill. Now, will the bill still become law? Of course it will. I mean, the only way that it goes out of existence is if the president doesn't sign it and then the Congress adjourns, then the bill could be the subject of a pocket veto. But if that doesn't happen, then it's going to become law. But what we need to see is an issue in which 80% of Americans agree. There should be picture ID for elections. You should have to prove that you're an American citizen to be able to vote in an election. And your ballot ought to arrive and can only be counted if it arrives by close of business on election day. Those are the three essentials of the SAVE Act. And for whatever reason, the Republicans have lost their guts to actually pass the bill. And the Democrats need to be asked questions by both voters and by reporters. They need to be asking them, why are you unwilling to vote through a law that just mandates picture ID, proof of citizenship, ballot in by election day? Can you explain why you would be away or why you would be against that kind of idea? I don't think the Democrats have any idea. They're constantly talking about disenfranchising people in elections. Well, how are you disenfranchising people if you say to somebody, you can vote, but so can that illegal alien, so can that foreign national, so can that person who has not presented picture ID, has not proved they're a citizen. Oh, and by the way, their ballot came in 3 days after the election, but we're still going to count it. Every time they do something like that, they are stealing the vote of somebody else's legitimate vote in an election. So I'm sick to death of listening to the Democrats talk about how people are going to be disenfranchised. Why? Because you have to prove that you're an American. You have to prove that you're a citizen. You have to prove who you are, and your ballot has to be in on time. Somebody tell me how that's unreasonable. Anyway, glad to get your calls at 866-HEY-LARS. That's 866-439-5277. Send your emails to talk@LarsLarson.com. Well, California regulators are now threatening to shut down Disneyland's oldest ride. And unless it goes electric, and they have to do it by February, is there anything that California won't try to ban? I got to tell you something. When I was a kid, I used to deliver the newspaper. I know it's going to sound like ancient history to people, but I used to deliver newspapers. And I had a couple of different routes. I had one when we lived in Northern California. I had one when we lived in the state of Oregon, and I would deliver newspapers. I would also go out and sign people up and convince people to buy a newspaper subscription. And if I sold enough of those, then I got to take a trip with other newspaper boys down to Disneyland. And one of the rides we enjoyed the most was Autopia. Autopia was basically these little cars, like golf carts, not golf carts, like more like a go-kart. And a go-kart, they have gasoline-powered engines. And get this, CARB, this outrageous, ridiculous piece of bureaucratic garbage that is in California, the California Air Resources Board, has ordered Disneyland to either retire the current gas engine Autopia ride, which has been in the park for 70 years. They want it shut down. And they say, if you don't want to shut it down, you're going to have to modify it. You're going to have to put in electric motors and batteries in Autopia. Otherwise, the whole thing has to be shut down. Disneyland agreed to a settlement. They had to pay $56,000 to kowtow to the folks at the California Air Resources Board. They say, as the industry moves toward alternative fuel sources, we have developed a roadmap to electrify this attraction, and we're evaluating technology that will enable us to convert gas engines in the next few years. In other words, they want to indoctrinate the kids. They want the kids to show up there, and they don't want them to hear that roar of a gasoline engine behind them as they drive around Autopia. Something I did when I was about 11 years old, maybe even 10, might have been 10. But it was a lot of fun, and I wish that Disneyland was not having this done to them by the jokers at the California Air Resources Board. By the way, everybody talks about those weight loss injections, you know, the GLP-1s you hear about, because the results, they are dramatic. They work by lowering your blood sugar and reducing your appetite. In fact, I'm getting emails from people who are trying out Lean the same way I did. 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And as I said, I've used it myself. It works very, very well, and I'm glad to have you try it out as well. Glad to be with you on a Thursday. Always glad to take your calls. Coming up, a socialist mayor just swept three far-left candidates into Congress. Is that really what the Democrats want, or is this just a tiny fringe attacking and hijacking the Democrat Party? We'll talk about it next.

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1: Welcome back to the Lars Larson Show. So, a socialist, or I might say communist mayor, just swept three far-left candidates into the U.S. Congress. Is that what the Democrats actually want, or is it just a tiny fringe that's trying to hijack the Democrat Party? I thought we'd talk about it with Natalia Machver, who is producer and director of Uncancelable and a filmmaker and co-founder of Restore Childhood. Welcome to the program, Natalia.
2: Thanks so much. It's great to be here.
1: So if I didn't murder your last name too badly, and if so, I apologize. Tell me what's going on in New York City. I mean, I was predicting that when Zohran Mamdani came in, he would very quickly run out of money, which he did, and then people would realize the mistake they had made, but it seems the voters didn't get the memo.
2: Well, I don't really know who the voters are. You know, I mean, yes, he did sweep the DSA communist candidates into office. Well, rather, through the primaries, right?
1: Well, we still don't know. But in New York, is there anything more that you need than the primaries to actually decide who won?
2: I know, but, you know, I'm still, you know, I'm 54 years old. I'm living in, like, the glory days of Michael Bloomberg and Giuliani. So we did have conservative or centrist common sense mayors before. So I have hope that one day we can go there again.
1: Yep.
2: You know, in my district on the Upper West Side in Manhattan, the non-DSA person won, actually. And I think our controller, Tom DiNapoli, won as well. I think his controller, I don't know. I voted for him because I knew he was not one of them. So I think this is like where we're at this point, right? We're like voting for the least bad Democrat. The choices are terrible, even in the Democrat, in the mayoral election a few months ago. I had to hold my nose and vote for Cuomo. Gross. I mean, this guy is disgusting. Like, he was horrible during COVID. He killed all these grandparents in nursing homes, and I had to vote for him to get, you know, to get Mom Donnie out. And I mean, unfortunately, I did not win. So,
1: well,
2: you know,
1: I mean, Natalia, I'm glad to hear that I'm not the only guy, or I'm not the only person in America who, I don't live in New York City, but I've been complaining about Cuomo, and my complaint about Cuomo is killing the people by sending back to the nursing home instead of sending them to the abundant medical resources they had. And I'm convinced that everybody else seemed to care more about, you know, sexual harassment of staff members and things like that. I thought, no, I think killing 5,000 or 6,000 people probably outranks any sexual harassment that Cuomo may have been involved in.
2: Oh, yeah, terrible. I mean, look, it works really well to stoke fear and to divide generations, right? So, like, where did COVID really kind of take off? Well, in northern Italy, where the median age is what, in the 80s, they had all these nonagenarians. You see them dying. They're your grandparents. They were pretty healthy before that. You get more and more fearful. You get great porn to show on the news. And then you kind of roll it out to the rest of the world. I mean, isn't that what they did? And here in New York, we have the same thing. Like, the more dead grandparents, the better, because then you could tell, you know, the kids not to go anywhere near the grandparents and continue to stoke fear to the tune of, you know, billions of dollars being given out to these special interests to pretty much wreck society.
1: I guess what I wonder, Natalia, is this. And by the way, her Uncounselable is the show that you do, and you're both a filmmaker and a co-founder of Restore Childhood. I'm glad to credit you for that. But I guess what I wonder about is there's a sense that people identify with the party they identify with, and you want your side to win. I get that. But there's a practical side of life when you say, but if my side, if the candidate representing my side wins, is that going to be good for me in my day-to-day life? It's hard for me to believe that the people in New York City are saying, oh, yeah, these folks are going to make great decisions for us. Are they really making that kind of practical decision, or is this all just about party politics?
2: Well, first of all, I think we're really living in a post-partisan world at this point. Like, I don't think Democrat or Republican means what it did, you know, when I was growing up, where you really had, like, true blue, true red candidates. I think it's super confusing between the rhinos and these Democratic socialists. They're really destroying the parties. I think the voters aren't the voters who are like me. I'm one of the few people who's remained in New York in spite of all the tyranny because I refused to relent. Like, I was an immigrant when I was 6. I wasn't leaving again. This is home. I've been here for almost 50 years. But can I tell you how many people who would have voted against Mom Donnie's people have left? I mean, I actually just went to get my hair done yesterday in Brooklyn, at a hairdresser that I've been going to for 29 years, Italian,
1: wow,
2: from Sicily. 29 years, yes, since I was like 26. Yes, I've known her longer than my closest friend. And so I went to see her, and you know, she's been in Brooklyn, you know, her entire life. She came here as an immigrant at 18. And, she, you know, we started talking about the election, because everybody does. And she said, you know, I have to tell you, so many of my clients are gone. She's like, some days it, like, nobody shows up. And I'm like, wait, where's this one? Where's that one? And she realizes they've moved to Florida. Now, I have to tell you, that is the most haunting thing I've ever heard, because for every year up until like this year, it's taken me months to get an appointment. And now it's like, oh, do you want to come on Wednesday? So who are these voters, right? Who are these voters? I don't know who these voters are, because my friends, the people who would have voted against him, are not here. The people who had skin in the game, who had set down roots here, these are carpetbaggers who've shown up. They're young people without roots, without, you know, source of, you know, roots in New York City. And they're voting for these terrible, terrible candidates because they're probably not going to have to pay the bills. We will.
1: Yeah, but who is going to be left to pay the bills when you make New York City unattractive enough to business? When the businesses leave, and I don't mean just the rich people, but the businesses themselves, when they start to say, we're out of here, we're moving somewhere else, then who is going to pay those bills?
2: I don't know, but I mean, you could probably get a lot of cheap real estate and lots of opportunities for countries from the axis of evil. I'm sorry to use George W. Bush's, you know, cliche term, but I think he was onto something. I mean, we have China, Iran, Qatar, you know, I don't know who, North Korea. You know, you get cheap real estate in New York City and you get an opportunity to transform it. I think, you know, you just have to look at who wins.
1: You know what I'd like to see? I mean, I know somebody is going to call this jingoistic, but as far as I'm concerned, if China will not allow American citizens to own property in China, then Chinese nationals should not be able to own property in the United States of America. Fair is fair. You know, if our people can't buy land in your country, then your people can't buy land in our country. And I've never understood why America was willing to tolerate that.
2: Yeah, unfortunately, you know, I think President Trump has done a great job on most things, but this is one area where I think he is misunderstanding the situation. But I mean, it predates him, right? Look, I was in Italy last year and we went to a sushi restaurant. We had a Bangladeshi server and we were asking him who I know, right? Everything is so multinational. There's nothing that's just what it is, right? It's like, you know, it's a great melting pot. Some of it is great. You know, I like that. I like pluralistic societies. I'm here in New York City. So, we asked him, you know, who owns this restaurant? It was this big, beautiful, you know, Japanese restaurant. And he said, oh, the Italians don't own any of these restaurants on the strip. It's all the Chinese. We were shocked. It was Milan. You know, it's like, what? China owns like huge swaths of Milan. So yeah, I think China, you know, owns a lot of places. And I think you're 100% right. We need to pull back and put down some sort of, you know, restrictions that are reciprocal.
1: I think that would be easily, I would easily go for that kind of limitation. That is Natalia McCaver, who is producer and director of Uncancelable, filmmaker and co-founder of Restore Childhood. Natalia, thank you very much.
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10: More issues in the Strait. I'm Ted Lindner, Fox News. Iran's Revolutionary Guard Corps attacking a cargo ship in the Strait of Hormuz today. Fox's Lauren Simonetti with more.
11: A U.S. official is confirming that an Iranian drone hit that cargo vessel called the Ever Lovely as it was exiting the Strait of Hormuz off the Omani coast. The ship is Singapore flagged. UK authorities say there was damage to the ship's bridge, but no casualties. The attack violates the memorandum of understanding signed between the U.S. and Iran just 8 days ago. That deal had helped sharply increase the amount of oil flowing through the strait. CENTCOM says more than 500 ships and 250 million barrels of crude have flowed through the strait since early May through the U.S. military's help with both mine clearance and transit coordination.
10: Meantime, a 74-year-old becoming the oldest prison inmate to be executed in Florida's modern history. Fox's Deborah Valentine.
12: 74-year-old Dustin Ray Spencer was executed on Thursday. He was pronounced dead following three lethal drug injections at Florida State Prison in Starkey. Spencer was convicted in the 1992 stabbing of his wife. In his final statement, he apologized, saying, sorry to the family. Florida Department of Correction records dating back to 1924 show the oldest inmates previously executed by the state were both 72 years old. Nationwide, the oldest person ever executed in modern times was 83-year-old Walter Leroy Moody Jr. He was put to death in Alabama in 2018 for sending mail bombs during a wave of Southern terror, killing a federal judge and a black civil rights attorney. Deborah Valentine, Fox News.
10: And a top official, the National Park Service, says a liner along the bottom of the Lincoln Memorial reflecting pool was cut with a sharp knife or razor this month, causing damage to the foam ceiling installed as part of a $16 million rehabilitation project. America's listening to Fox News.
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10: The U.S. is pledging to provide assistance to Venezuela after two devastating earthquakes. Secretary of State Marco Rubio detailing the Pentagon's part.
15: The Department of War is going to have to play a logistical, big logistical role here because they have the ability to land in challenging places. Right now, the airport in Caracas is damaged. One of the runways is cracked.
10: Venezuela's acting president has declared a state of emergency and warns the number of dead is expected to climb. The health minister tonight claiming at least 235 people are now confirmed dead. Taylor Swift and Travis Kelce planning an intimate wedding gathering before their speculative Madison Square Garden celebration. Fox's Michelle Polino with more.
16: Taylor Swift and Travis Kelce's wedding is shaping up to be a multi-day event. According to the New York Times, the couple will reportedly hold an intimate celebration at Madison Square Garden on July 2nd with an estimated 100 loved ones in attendance. The following day, Swift and the Kansas City Chiefs star will allegedly host roughly 1,000 guests at a larger party, potentially including onstage performances. Page Six also reports some of Kelce's Chiefs teammates have reservations at the Marriott Marquis in Midtown around the wedding date. Swift and Kelce have been together since the summer of 2023 and got engaged last August. Michelle Polino, Fox News.
10: And a new Gallup poll finding 2 in 3 Americans are facing financial hardship due to increased gas prices. This poll, out coming in the wake of a rise in prices at the pump since the war against Iran started back in late February, as the Strait of Hormuz, a key waterway for the oil industry, has been closed amid the conflict. According to AAA, the average price of a gallon of regular gas in the U.S. was about $3.92. That was as of Thursday morning. That's down from about $4.51 last month, but up from about $3.23 a year ago. I'm Ted Lindner, and this is Fox News.
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1: Hey, welcome back to the Lars Larson Show. It's a pleasure to be with you on a Thursday. 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Should President Trump be holding a housing bill hostage to get a voter ID bill passed? And my answer to that is yes. It is the one point of leverage that I think Donald Trump has, and I think it makes sense for him to use that piece of leverage and get the SAVE Act passed. And as Mike Johnson, House Speaker, has said, they passed it twice in the House. They'll pass it a third time if they have to. It's the Senate that is the problem, and for whatever reason, the Republicans have decided they don't have the backbone to get it done. So if it takes a threat from Donald Trump, I'm not going to sign your bill. I'm not going to sign the housing bill that will make housing less expensive and easier to build in America until you pass the SAVE Act. As far as I'm concerned, that is an appropriate piece of leverage that the president has. You can find the poll on X at Lars Larson Show and at LarsLarson.com, and brought to you by AMAC, the Association of Mature American Citizens. AMAC has the conservative values I believe in. I joined more than a decade ago. You should, too. Just go to amac.us or call 888-262-2006. AMAC is better. Better for you and better for America. Now, let me tell you what's coming up this hour, and then I'll get to your calls. Number one, college athletes are getting rich overnight. Is that setting them up for success or for failure? Major League Baseball had no problem putting pride logos on players' hats, but Bible verses? That nearly got some guys fined. Can a state require permission before you carry a gun legally onto private property? The U.S. Supreme Court has had its say. Stay tuned. We'll tell you about the decision. And take just a moment to cast a vote in my X poll. You'll find the question at Lars Larson Show and at LarsLarson.com. Let me go first to Bill in New Jersey, listening on Ann Baker's station. That's WOND. Hey, Bill, welcome to the program. What's on your mind?
2: Hi, thanks for taking the call. This is related to what your previous guest that you just had. It's about the flight to quality. Last week you were talking about the property tax, how it's still paying a high value and it's dropping. Well, that's part of the problem here. It happened here 50 years ago with the violence of the liberal cities. By the time they got so low, nobody wanted to move in, and they just had walked away from the house. So they were there for years, and the bad actors would move in, and then they came to the point where they had to doze them. But then they had to get up the money to do all that. So you end up with empty lots.
1: Is that what's going to happen in New York City? Are people really going to flee that place to the point where if they have a bunch of socialists running the operation and they run all the profit-making businesses out and the jobs that go with it, is that what's going to happen to the biggest city in America?
2: Well, it is the worst case. We had it over here. Remember the enterprise zones? We had that. Al Gore went with the mayor of the city, and row houses were empty except for one on the whole street. There was one that she was there, and the reporters were on her side. It was that bad.
1: I guess if they run the city that far into the ground, then at some point maybe the riverboat gamblers will show up, as my real estate friends call them. They'll show up, they'll buy that property, they'll invest in it, and there will be new fortunes made out of the insanity of letting a city be run that far into the ground. Bill, thanks for the call. By the way, speaking of insanity, has the insanity defense gone too far? Let me give you a great example of this. In Miami, Florida, a woman accused of drowning her 15-month-old daughter in a bathtub and then stabbing her husband and teenage daughter has been found not guilty by reason of insanity. Her name, Precious Bland, believe it or not, real name, Precious Bland, waived her right to a jury trial and instead had a bench trial. Now, you know what that is? A bench trial is when you say, I don't want a jury. I have a right to be considered by a jury of my peers. I want to be judged by a judge. In this case, Judge Miguel de la O acquitted this woman of multiple criminal charges, including for the death of her daughter. During the trial, according to NBC News, defense attorney Larry Hanfield argued that Bland suffered a psychotic episode triggered by COVID-19. Hanfield told NBC 6 that Bland was experiencing what he called command hallucinations, with voices telling her to baptize her family members. According to the arrest report, Bland became increasingly distressed, telling family members, Jesus Christ is coming and COVID is going to kill us all. Bland then held her 15-month-old daughter underwater until the child became limp. Hanfield told NBC 6 that he believes this is the first successful COVID-related insanity defense in America. For now, Bland is allowed to remain at home pending that determination. Can you believe that? They've judged that this woman who killed her daughter, she didn't even dispute the fact that she'd killed her own daughter, and then she gets to blame it on by insanity. I mean, that is true insanity, when the system has no effective punishment for people who carry out evil deeds like that. Second, should billing Medicare for dead patients get you a Bentley and a yacht? The U.S. Department of Justice, according to Fox LA, has launched a review of the national health care fraud takedown. They have found $6.5 billion in fraudulent claims. They have charged 450 people nationwide, including 90 doctors and licensed professionals. The operation resulted in seizure of over $182 million in luxury items, vehicles, and real estate. In California, a 59-year-old by the name of Oren David Sachar of Van Nuys operated four different hospice care companies to submit $27 million in fraudulent claims for patients who either were not terminally ill or they were already dead. In the largest local case, Christina Marriott 61 of Whittier, California, allegedly facilitated thousands of fraudulent prescriptions, resulting in $178 million in actual payouts for drugs that were medically unnecessary or they were never actually given to the patients. Almost 800 of the 1,000 suspended health care providers originated in California alone. It sounds like it has become fraud central, and that is really, truly tragic. A state that ought to be one of the most prosperous in America, instead, is a center point when it comes to fraud against the American taxpayer. By the way, do you want another summer like last summer? 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
12: Hey, welcome back to the Lars Larson Show. It's a pleasure to be with you, and I'm always glad to get to your phone calls and emails. If you want to jump into the best conversation in talk journalism, it's right here every day at 866-HEY-LARS. Hawaii had said you need to have permission to carry your legally carried gun anywhere you go, even on private property. The Supreme Court just weighed in on that, and I thought we'd talk about it with Bob Barr, former CIA analyst and member of Congress, and, of course, associated with the NRA as well. Hey, Bob, welcome back.
13: Well, thank you, Lars, and it's great to be with you on this day in which we have another win for our Constitution and our Bill of Rights, specifically, as you mentioned, the Second Amendment.
12: Yeah, because Hawaii had this bizarre law. You and I have talked about it before. I have a carry permit in my state. I don't live in the state of Hawaii. But if I had a carry permit in Hawaii and I wanted to carry my gun into a piece of private property, I had to somehow determine before I walked in there whether or not I was allowed to walk in there carrying a gun, even if I was carrying a gun legally under the state of Hawaii's laws. Is that the way I

0: responsible for a law-abiding citizen who wants to carry to determine when he or she could lawfully carry as they go from one location to another, even in the same block, for example.
1: Well, because, you know, I guess in practical terms, Bob, I mean, I have a carry permit. I've had it since the mid-1990s, so I've carried a lot of places in a lot of states. And but to tell the person now to be able to walk into this store or business, you have to determine before you go in there, will they allow you to carry a gun in there? And I said, but I have to walk in there to find out. And does that mean I have to disarm myself, then walk in, say, would you mind if I walked into your store carrying my concealed weapon, and then exit again, rearm, and then walk back into the store? And I can see why Gorsuch and Thomas and Roberts said, look, this violates the Second Amendment, right?
0: Well, not only does it violate the Second Amendment, but it lays out an impossible, asinine standard, as you've just indicated. But that, of course, is what the gun control folks want. They want the default position in this country to be that you cannot carry somewhere unless you have specific permission to do so. Actually, our Constitution, and specifically the Second Amendment, says that no, the default position is you have a right to carry a firearm unless otherwise and lawfully specifically limited.
1: Okay, and at this point, Hawaii has no place to appeal this to, so I guess the most they could do is, what, take the bill back to their state legislature and try to write it in a way that would be constitutional? But is there a way to rewrite that law to make it constitutional?
0: No, but that won't stop them from changing a few words and trying it all over again. That's what New York did a few years ago. You and I talked about it at the time in the Bruin case. You know, the Supreme Court says, you know, to New York, you can't do this. So what happens is New York legislators, they actually had a new version of their bill ready to go the next day, which I think happened to be a Saturday, if I remember correctly. So they just keep trying and trying and trying. It's really outrageous what some of these legislatures and governors will do to violate and laugh in the face of the express guarantees laid out in our Bill of Rights.
1: I'm talking to Bob Barr, who's a former CIA analyst and former member of Congress. Bob, let me ask you about something that I think the president advanced this idea just the other day. It took me all the way back to the beginning of his first campaign for president, which began in June of 2015, and then he ran in 2016 and won. And one of the promises he made was that he wanted nationwide concealed carry reciprocity, so that if you had a permit or constitutional carry in your home state, you could go anywhere else in America and enjoy that same protection. Well, now they've renewed that idea and said, we can get this done. I never understood why they didn't get it done during his first term, but should we believe that this is going to happen during Donald Trump's second term?
0: Well, let me put it this way. I hope so. But I'm not going to hold my breath, because I simply know how things work in Washington, and one can be very committed to do something and other priorities take their place and so forth. I hope so, but I'm not going to hold my breath.
1: I guess the thing I wonder about is whether is Trump at this point realizing that he's got to win the election this coming November. Is he trying to do things that just are going to be very popular for public consumption, like that, like renewing the promise on concealed carry reciprocity, but knowing as a practical matter that he can't really get it done, but making the promise will get a lot of us excited?
0: Well, maybe that's part of it, but I really think that Trump, even though he's not really a gun person, I think he has a strong and high regard for the Second Amendment, and I think he'll work diligently at it, not as strong as you or I would if we were in his position, but a lot better than most presidents have done, even those that have said they support the Second Amendment.
1: I guess the thing I really don't understand about this, Bob, is that if you say, well, why would Republicans support this? I think because it has majority support among the American people, according to the public opinion polls, and that almost every state actually has a concealed carry law, whether it's constitutional carry or carry with a permit. Even the District of Columbia has that. So you'd think it'd be very popular to do it. And, of course, the Democrats really don't have a back down or fallback position on this. If they're then

0: asked by reporters, are you in favor of nationwide concealed carry reciprocity? If they say no, that's going to be unpopular. If they say yes, that's going to be unpopular with their base. So it puts them in a really tough spot, which is fine. You'd think the Republicans would want to do that during an election year. So why aren't they doing it? Do you have any idea?
1: It's simply because of something that I've seen over the decades I've been involved to one degree or another in politics. And that is a lot of Republicans talk a great game, but when push comes to shove on issues that are hot button issues like firearm and same-sex marriage, for example, they just don't have the backbone to stand up to the media. And I'm sure or otherwise, far too many of them buckle under that pressure.
0: I'm sorry to say, but your phone is breaking up just a little bit, but that's Bob Barr. Bob is a former CIA analyst, former member of the United States Congress, and on the board of directors of the National Rifle Association, which, by the way, I'm a member of that as well. Glad to be with you and glad to take your phone calls and your emails at 866-HEY-LARS. That's 866-439-5277. Send your emails to talk@LarsLarson.com. And as you may know, well, we had that federal judge that blocked the Trump administration from implementing a new database used by states to purge eligible voters from voter rolls using inaccurate information. At least that's the charge from the judges out there. Fact is, we've got too many people signed up to vote in this country who are not citizens, or they're not living, or they don't have a right to vote in those states, and we need to clean up those voter rolls right now. And if the states won't do it, then the federal government's going to have to act on it.
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3: News. I'm Sue Guzman. President Trump says the Strait of Hormuz is now open after there was a pause for a time Thursday when a Singapore flagged ship came under Iranian drone fire.
4: Iran has warned ships out there that transiting the strait without their authorization will be dealt with.
3: Fox's Aisha Hosni. President Trump telling reporters Thursday the U.S. is negotiating peace talks from a position of, quote, pure strength. Vice President J.D. Vance Thursday defending President Trump's long-term objectives in Iran.
5: He says, we came what we set out to do. We created incredible diplomatic, economic, and military leverage. Let's use that leverage to go and accomplish an even bigger win for the American people.
3: The VP making the comment during a conversation at the Richard Nixon Presidential Library in Yorba Linda, California, while promoting his new book. America's listening to Fox News.
6: Weather for California's North Coast overnight. Mostly cloudy conditions, slight chance of drizzle or 20% chance of measurable precipitation. Northwest winds around 10 miles per hour. And coming up for your Friday, mostly cloudy. Chance of rainfall is 40% for Friday, up to 70% for Friday night. High temperatures in the low 60s here on the coast, 70s inland, and that's your weather.
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9: Horace Mann was an American educator and reformer, often called the father of public education in the United States. Born in Massachusetts in 1796, Mann believed that education was essential for democracy and social progress. After serving in state politics, he became secretary of the Massachusetts Board of Education in 1837. Mann worked to improve schools by promoting trained teachers, longer school terms, better textbooks, and free public education for all children. He argued that education could reduce poverty and crime while creating informed citizens. Later, Mann served in Congress, where he became a prominent anti-slavery advocate and fought fiercely against the Fugitive Slave Act of 1850. In his final years, he served as the first president of Antioch College, championing higher education for both men and women.
8: This profile of a great American has been presented by the Redwood Region Economic Development Commission.
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12: Congratulations to all the graduates across Humboldt and Del Norte counties. Major General Gregory Day, St. Burns Class of 1982, shared a powerful life story in his commencement address, one of failure. He had a clear plan after high school, and it didn't work out. He had a solid second plan. That didn't work out either. It took an epiphany while working three jobs to try again. 35 years of service later, he retired as a two-star general, experienced combat veteran, and successful attorney. Remember, there are no straight lines. We are one family.
13: Hi, this is Sid Mark with the Sounds of Sinatra from the very beginning, February 1939 with Harry James. On to Mr. Dorsey, February of 1940, the Columbia years, 1943 to 52, on to Capitol, April of 53 to 1960, Reprise 1960 to 91, on to Duets for Capital. All of that on this week's Sounds of Sinatra. That's right. And you're invited.
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16: Hey, welcome back to the Lars Larson Show. Consider this. There are teenage athletes out there who are making six-figure sums before they can even legally rent a car. It's called NIL. That stands for name, image, and likeness. And those are the kind of deals that university boosters are pushing that allow athletes, young athletes who've got great potential, can cash in for a huge amount of money. The problem is an awful lot of those people do not spend that money with any kind of maturity. So the Federalist reports that high school athletes, many of whom graduate in December so they can spend the spring practicing with their new college teams, have spent up to $80,000 to go back to high school and attend their prom. And if you say, where'd they get that $80,000? Well, they get deals from university boosters that remake the high school rite of passage into a cultural phenomena of its own, part victory lap and part personal branding opportunity. According to one investment calculator, this is from the Federalist, $80,000, if you were to put it away today and you invested for 50 years, say the life, the average time of a career, at an average 7% return, you'd end up with $2.5 million at retirement. At 10%, you'd end up with almost $10 million. Except the problem is, a Sports Illustrated story found that almost 80% of NFL athletes find themselves bankrupt or they're in financial distress within 2 years of retirement, and 60% of NBA stars end up in a similar position within about 5 years. So, do the name, image, and likeness deals in which kids end up cashing in early because they can make a big splash. I mean, imagine this. You're still a senior in high school. You end up finishing up early. You go practice with your college team. You've got all kinds of potential. And somebody says, we can put a big chunk of money right in your pocket. Imagine showing up at your high school with the helicopter ride into the prom, or taking your date on some exotic evening as you go to the prom, but then you end up broke, and you get nothing out of it, and you've already sold your name, image, and likeness, and the deals are going to last for a long, long time. They say that the NIL agreements are giving players access to big monetary windfalls at even younger ages, a recipe for even more athletes to turn to financial versions of the shooting star, earning big money very young and spending it just as quickly and ending up, believe it or not, in monetary distress before you turn to age 30. Glad to get your calls in a moment at 866-HEY-LARS. That's 866-439-5277. Send your emails to talk@LarsLarson.com. I do want to mention this. There is some weird labeling that goes on in the mainstream media these days. 2 years after the attacks on administration and regents at the University of Michigan, eight members of the Ann Arbor Student Intifada have finally been indicted on various charges of conspiracy and property destruction. They're now facing hefty fines and years in prison. This was a special to what's called PT News. The defendants allegedly spread nails in the driveway of the University of Michigan's chief investment officer at his home and threw mason jars filled with acid through the windows of the president of the University of Michigan. They vandalized the Jewish Federation of Metropolitan Detroit at the Max Fisher Building on October 7th. What happened is that some of these students are now just activists. In other words, the mainstream media wants to kind of, well, I guess, downplay what they've done, suggesting, no, they're not really terrorists. They're just activists. On that note, let's go to Ernest in Connecticut. Hey, Ernest, welcome to the Lars Larson Show. What's on your mind?
17: All right. How are you doing, Lars?
16: Quite well, sir. Thanks for asking.
17: Okay. Yes. Donald Trump has been on this voter fraud thing for a long, long time.
16: Yep, right, and, rightfully so.
17: And he has even held, he's going to hold up a win for the Republicans for the SAVE Act that they've already voted on twice. And there is no votes for it to go through the Senate. But yet he's gonna hold up a win, which I feel that the Republicans need coming up to the midterm election. So why would he be that selfish to do that?
16: Hold on. Is it selfish, Ernest? Hold on. Can he get both? Can he have both a housing bill that makes housing easier to build and more affordable for Americans, and also have the win of securing our elections, so the only people who vote in our elections are those who are American citizens and have proven it, provided picture ID, and put their ballots in by Election Day? Why can't you have both?
17: Well, he wants to stop mail-in ballots. He's trying to get the postal service to stop that. And you have to remember, right now, today, the House, Donald Trump had the House, the Senate, the presidency, they have the Supreme Court, and he has put more judges on the bench than Barack Obama did. So in my 71 years of living, I have never seen where there has been problems with voting. And it seems like Donald Trump,
16: Ernest,
17: only has a problem whenever he loses.
16: No, but hold on.
17: I don't know what the problem is.
16: Donald Trump doesn't have any more elections to win or lose other than the elections of other people. But what I'd ask you is, you are aware that vote by mail is tremendously problematic, that even Jimmy Carter, the former president, when he was put on a commission to study various voting fraud concerns, that he said vote by mail afforded the greatest opportunity for voting fraud, because nobody has any idea who's voting when you vote by mail. Do you understand that?
17: Yes, but both parties are under it. They're not just voting for just Republicans. They're voting for Democrats, too, and people are mailing in and voter ballots then. So it's not like it's just on one side. The only problem is that Donald Trump, and he's worrying about
16: no, but if there's cheating, okay, hold on, Ernest, there's two possibilities, and you are right. When you have vote by mail, it applies to both Republicans and Democrats. But that means if the Democrats cheat, they're going to win. And I would be just as concerned about Republicans cheating and say, I don't want anybody to cheat. Why don't we go back to actually voting in person, unless somebody is physically incapacitated or they're overseas, living overseas, working overseas, or serving the military overseas, then there's a reason to vote by mail. Is there any other good reason to allow people to vote by mail? And if so, what is it?
17: But there is no proof. There is no proof. And no, all of the judges, I mean, he went to every judge, Republican judges.
16: All the judges decided based on procedural errors. You know that, right?
17: They have all, even his own attorney general, even when he was asking for 80,000 votes, he wanted this man to dig up 80,000.
16: So you believe that the 2020 hold on, Ernest, do you believe the 2020 election was legitimate? And if it was, why was it that Joe Biden, who underperformed in Democrat strongholds like Chicago and Los Angeles, somehow overperformed in the battleground states? That doesn't make sense to anybody. The fact is they cheated and they used vote by mail.

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You sort through tons of resumes and you get too many so-so applicants. You're just waiting for someone to match your role perfectly. Well, now, there's a place where you can meet them fast.

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11: Hey, welcome back to The Lars Larson Show. You know, I've been told earlier today I wasn't going to get the chance to talk to my friend John Solomon from JustTheNews.com. And there he is. He shows up anyway, and I think that's fantastic. John, how are you tonight?
12: It's good to be with you, Lars. Thanks.
11: I was telling one of my producers, Joel, I said, we're not going to get a chance to talk to John tonight. He said, how do you know? I said, well, Mackenzie, my executive producer, said he had to cancel for some reason. I said, that happens to all of us. And then all of a sudden, there you are on the phone. So I guess it's Cook's choice.
12: It.
11: What would you like to talk about? Because I've got 1,000 things I could ask you about.
12: Well, listen, I think today was a very big day for the future of border security and immigration in America. The Supreme Court very clearly affirmed the president's power to secure our border, that it isn't something that the courts or the Congress can meddle with unless it wants to pass a law to restrain that power. And that is a very important affirmation. It will allow Donald Trump to accelerate the removal of people who are here illegally. It allows him to deny asylum to people who don't get across the border, because Joe Biden started to interpret that you could apply for asylum without getting across the border. That has been overruled. And so a lot of common sense from the era of insanity, or a lot of common sense has been restored to the era of insanity that Joe Biden's border policies created. And I think that's a good story for every American, regardless of your political stripe, because you're a little bit safer tonight than you were the night before.
11: Well, and John, should we add into that TPS, this crazy temporary protected status, which sounds good on paper, but what was, you know, you have an earthquake in a place like Haiti, you have people flood into the United States seeking refuge, you say, great, you got temporary protected status, we can't kick you out, and yes, you can work while you're here. And then a decade goes by, and I guess in some cases, not from Haiti, but other people have been here since the 1990s. On TPS, and they finally dealt with that too, didn't they?
12: They did. That's another very important way. It's sort of a fake way of getting into the country as an illegal immigrant. Now, the moment you came here, it wasn't fake, but if you stayed for 12 or 15 years, it's not temporary, it's permanent. And so these are very big moments in getting the law right and applying common sense. You know, if we were sitting at the kitchen table, we would say, of course this makes sense. But in Washington, we have found a way to make this nonsense. And today, the court went back to common sense. Temporary means temporary. Asylum means inside the United States. And the border means the border. And the presidential border authority is that. And I think that we will have a better border strategy going forward, regardless of who's president, because of today's clarity from the rulings.
11: Now, the fact that they rolled that one out, but we still have eight big decisions from the Supreme Court, and one of them is birthright citizenship. Do we get some kind of presaging or foreshadowing of where the Supreme Court's going to go, or am I going too far with that?
12: Who knows? I mean, listen, I think it's going to be a wild end to the Supreme Court's tenure. You've got birthright citizenship. I think the most substantial one, or the most consequential one, could be the Mississippi case, where the court could rule election day means election day, which means you can't keep counting ballots for another 6 weeks or 3 weeks or whatever you do. That one could change the Democratic playbook overnight. So I don't know yet. We'll have to wait and see. But you are right. There are eight big ones left. They all are meaningful. The two big ones are birthright citizenship and the Mississippi ballot counting. And it's going to be a wild ride to the end.
11: I'm talking to John Solomon from justthenews.com. So, John, let me ask about that Mississippi case, because how do the Democrats then change their playbook between now and November? If they said, we were planning on, you know, when November rolls around for the midterm elections, we'll be able to just figure out on election night, it looks like our person is losing by 10,000 votes or 20,000 votes, and they'll go out and just cobble up a bunch of votes and bring them in after the close of business on election day. If that's overruled, then where in the world do they go?
12: Well, the one place they'll go is they'll try to run on the campaign that we have to delegitimize the Supreme Court and pack the court. That'll get their base excited. They love that. And then they'll have to speed up their get-out-the-vote operation to make sure that everything they need to get in gets in before the night before, which they've not been able to successfully do. That's why you see these. You know, Washington State voting in a federal election continues for 3 weeks afterwards. They're still counting votes 3 weeks after. L.A. is going to set a record. What's it going to be, 30, 37 days, something like that? So I don't know. It could be a – they have lost two key tenets of their playbook, racially gerrymandered districts. And if they lose this, it's a much more competitive fall election, because some of the advantages Democrats have enjoyed for 10 or 15 years get taken off the table.
11: Let me ask you about this, John. I'm curious about where – Donald Trump's strategy is going. The way I've read it is that he said, look, it's very popular to pass this housing bill. I was going to go sign it. I'm not going to sign it till you pass the SAVE Act. Is that going to produce the result that the Senate will finally cave in? Because Mike Johnson has already said, hey, we've passed it twice. If we need to pass it a third time, we will. When can Trump get Thune and company to actually get serious about this?
12: Yeah, listen, they're at 49 votes on most days. There's not even a majority of Republicans to get there. Ouch. That's a shameful thing. But I think you need a lightning bolt revelation, something that gets everybody to believe that this is a moment bigger than our petty differences with the president, if you're one of the liberal Republicans who are fighting with him, or Democrats who are locked into, oh, we give Trump nothing. And I think that could come from the intelligence community soon. I think I would not be surprised if some of the things I worked on and generically reported about China intrusions in the election get to be more detailed release. And no matter what your political stripe is, you might be concerned about what gets revealed. And if that happens, you reboot the conversation. It isn't on the terms that we have today. It's on new evidence and new threats that you didn't think existed. That's the sort of thing that could change it. Absent that, the Republicans will have 49 votes today and 49 votes 2 weeks before Election Day, absent some dynamic change. And I think the dynamic change is some truth that needs to come out of the intelligence community in the spy world that we've been on kept in the dark. And I think that could happen soon. We'll see.
11: Well, because, John, the thing I don't understand, not just about winning elections, but when you look at the public opinion polls that say, you know, 70%+ of the American public supports voter ID, proof of citizenship, yeah, ballots in by Election Day, is it not possible for members of the U.S. Senate who are Republicans to say, if that thing is a 70-30 or 80-20 issue, I really ought to vote for the yeah bill?
12: You would certainly think so. Usually most Republicans beg to have an 80-20 issue, right? Yep. Anyone. I mean, it's political. It's a freebie. You get a freebie voting for something that's 80% popular. But this Senate and this group of people, you've got two dynamics. You've got Trump derangement syndrome on the Republican side, and then you've got Trump obstructionism, which is we give him nothing on the Democrat side. And therefore, both of them are missing an incredible opportunity to pad their credibility with the American public, because they're going to pass up an 80% popular idea.
11: Unbelievable. That is John Solomon. John, thanks so very much. That's John Solomon from JustTheNews.com. 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
17: It's time for the KINS opinion poll question for today. A recent vote on a 252-year-old redwood tree in Redway is the subject of today's opinion poll question. And despite initial estimates that 20 people will be running for the GOP ticket in 2028, a slight majority yesterday said ultimately there will probably only just be a few people looking to run. Be sure to vote on today's question by going to KINS1063.com.
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20: In the Strait of Hormuz, I'm Sue Guzman, Fox News. A UN agency on Thursday pausing the evacuation of ships through the Strait of Hormuz for a time after a vessel transiting off the coast of Oman was struck by an Iranian drone. Fox's Aisha Hosni.
21: U.S. officials are confirming to us that an IRGC drone actually hit that ship as it was trying to leave the strait today near Oman. Iran has warned ships out there that transiting the strait without their authorization will be dealt with. Now, Iran's parliament leader also has come out today and rejected the president's claim that Iran will use unfrozen funds to buy American crops, as the regime is looking to make billions of dollars through tolling the Strait of Hormuz. In fact, the Wall Street Journal reporting today, the Islamic Republic estimates that charging for security, safety, and environmental services would bring in $40 billion a year in revenue.
20: And President Trump says the strait has since reopened to ship traffic and evacuations. Venezuela's health minister says at least 235 people are dead, 4,300 injured in a pair of catastrophic earthquakes that rocked its capital city. Fox's Dana Marie McNichol.
22: People running in horror as buildings collapsed around them. Some residents seen climbing out of windows to reach safety. A 7.2 magnitude earthquake struck west of the capital city of Caracas. Seconds later, another 7.5 magnitude tremor. Venezuela's acting president, Delcy Rodriguez, declaring a state of emergency, warning the death toll is expected to climb as rescuers will be combing through rubble over the next several days, looking for any signs of life. Pope Leo sending an emergency donation of 100,000 euros to the largely Catholic country. The United Nations says the response will be a global effort.
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20: A 74-year-old Florida man has become the oldest person to be executed in the state. Dusty Ray Spencer, convicted of fatally stabbing his wife, Karen, in 1992. Last week, the state Supreme Court rejected Spencer's appeals. The execution is the 9th in Florida this year after a record 19 last year. Another 74-year-old Florida inmate, Dennis Socor, set to be executed on July 14th. He was convicted of killing a woman in early 1982 after meeting her at a New Year's Eve party. The Immigration Detention Center in the Florida swamps, known as Alligator Alcatraz, is closing after nearly a year. Florida Governor Ron DeSantis says the facility fulfilled its mission.
27: This facility, having this, has led to almost 21,000 deportations, and those would be people, by and large, who would have been released back into society in Florida had this space not been there.
20: The controversial detention center faced lawsuits and allegations of mistreating detainees, something denied by immigration officials. President Trump calling on GOP lawmakers in the House now to end urging a group of them their blockade for a number of major bills, preventing them from moving forward.
28: Following an Oval Office meeting with House Speaker Mike Johnson, President Trump put out a message on social media telling Republicans to unify and stop voting down procedural motions. Several House conservatives are threatening to block any action in the House until the Republican-led Senate passes the Save America Act, the voter ID law. President Trump this week refused to sign a bipartisan housing affordability bill, saying he wanted the Save America Act done first. But the Speaker says says that housing measure will now be transmitted to the White House. If the president takes no action in 10 days, it will automatically become law. In Washington, Jared Halpern, Fox News.
20: I'm Sue Guzman. This is Fox News.
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11: Hey, welcome back to the Lars Larson Show. You're not going to believe this, but California is right on the verge of doing some even more destruction to itself. I mean, consider what's happening right now. A measure has made the ballot. It is a billionaire's tax. It is opposed by Governor Gavin Newsom. It is opposed by influential groups with deep pockets. And, of course, rich folks in California don't like it either. But guess what? California wants its billionaires to pay billions of dollars taxes in taxes more. But what happens if they simply pack up and leave the state? I want to talk about that because today was supposed to be the day where either Governor Gavin Newsom was going to say, well, we have a way to avoid putting this on the ballot. It did qualify for the ballot in California. Then the question is, when California voters are presented with the choice of being able to tax people, most of the people voting are not billionaires. And in fact, I want to jump into that number set as well. But first, welcome to the Lars Larson Show. It's a pleasure to be with you, and I'm glad to get to your phone calls and emails. If you want to jump into the best conversation in talk journalism, it happens right here every day. And you can vote in our poll on X. You'll find the poll on X at Lars Larson Show and at LarsLarson.com. Should President Trump be holding a housing bill hostage to get voter ID passed? I would answer yes to that one. And what exactly is happening? Well, there was vast bipartisan support. That means both Democrats and Republicans voted for this housing bill to make it easier to build housing in America, make it more affordable for people to be able to buy housing. And the bill looked likely to be signed by the president this week until at the last minute, Donald Trump said, nope, not going to sign the bill unless you pass the SAVE Act. And by the way, this is one of those 80-20 issues where 80% of the public is in favor of voter ID, picture ID, proof of citizenship, count the ballots that come in by election day. That is an 80-20 issue. And yet the so-called representatives of the people, those in the House and the Senate, have refused to get it passed. So Donald Trump said, fine, I'm not signing your housing bill until and unless you get in there and pass the SAVE Act. And there is no good explanation as to why they will not do it. So should the president hold the housing bill hostage to get the voter ID passed? My answer is yes. You can answer that question any way you like. You'll find the question at Lars Larson Show and at LarsLarson.com. And by the way, the Secretary of State of California last week had announced that proponents had gathered enough signatures to put this measure on the ballot. And what would it do? I mean, it sounds absolutely lunatic. The measure would impose a one-time 5% tax on taxpayers and trusts with assets. So if you have a family trust or a business trust or a charitable trust, things like businesses, art, and intellectual property, valued at more than $1 billion, with some exclusions, such as property, billionaires would be able to spread the tax payment over 5 years, but it would ask for 5% of their entire net worth. If your net worth is north of $1 billion, and it could include things like art and intellectual property, so things like patents, things like copyrights, things like that. The proposal was put together by who else? The SEIU, who I like to call the purple-shirted thugs of the union world. The SEIU is the organization that put it together. They represent about 120,000 healthcare workers and patients and consumers. And what is it? They want the money to be able to pay their employees. Now, the folks in favor of the idea say it's going to raise $100 billion. And most of the money would be used for healthcare programs. About 10% of it would go to food assistance and education programs. And the head of the SEIU, the chief of staff, Suzanne Jimenez, describes the proposal as a modest tax that affects just a few people. Well, I guess in numbers, Ms. Jimenez is actually right. How many billionaires are there in California? Fewer than 200. 186 to 199 billionaires live in the state of California. People like Larry Ellison, Mark Zuckerberg, and others. They are mostly clustered in areas like San Francisco, the Bay Area, Silicon Valley, and Los Angeles. New York State, by comparison, only has about 135 billionaires. Florida has somewhere between 78 and 117. Texas has between 73 and 83. And Illinois comes in number 5 on the list at 23 billionaires. So California has more than its share of billionaires. So what happens if you put this measure on the ballot and you tell these people, we're going to take 5% of your entire net worth? It does not include property. It does have some exclusions, but everything else you have, the value of stocks, the value of bonds, the value of patents, the value of copyrights, all of that, you have to pay 5% of it, and they'll let you spread the payments out over 5 years. Now, how many billionaires do you think are going to stay in the state of California when all they have to do is relocate to a different state and say, we're going to take all that wealth and we are going elsewhere? And will the state of California try to claw it back? I would imagine they probably will. They say the state is dependent on income taxes paid by its highest earners. So if you scare the billionaires away by threatening to take 5% of their entire net worth, then they're going to take their incomes away as well, which is going to cause a gigantic drop in income for the state of California. A December analysis by the nonpartisan California Legislative Analyst Office say the tax would temporarily increase revenue to the state of California by tens of billions of dollars. But if too many billionaires move away, the state will eventually lose at least hundreds of millions of dollars or more. But that will be not a one-time loss. That will be the amount they're going to lose every year, year after year after year. Well, last week, the Billionaire Tax Now Coalition, funded by the union, tried to strike a deal with Gavin Newsom ahead of the deadline today for withdrawing the proposal, because they did have the chance to do it. The group had told Newsom, we will support a smaller tax, 2%, on the state's billionaires instead of 5%, if he's willing to back it. So far, Gavin Newsom has said he's not willing to back it, and they say that reflects the urgency of the moment and the need to secure funding quickly to protect patients, preserve health care, et cetera, et cetera. As far as I can tell, it sounds like one big, fat, greedy union that has decided it wants a big chunk of money, and they're going to kill the goose that laid the golden egg. The fact that California has the greatest number of billionaires in America, and the fact that all they have to do is pick up the phone and call their accountant and say, I'm changing my state of legal residence to somewhere else. You've already seen people like Elon Musk who've gone off to Texas. I think you're going to see more people, and California is going to do more economic damage to itself because of what the unions have demanded. By the way, Here's a question that's not all that rhetorical. What would happen if you got sick while you're traveling this summer? Whether you're flying across America or taking a road trip or heading out with the family, the last thing you want is to be away from home without the medications you rely on. And that's why it makes sense to prepare before you travel. That's what I always try to do for my family. 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
7: Hey, welcome back to the Lars Larson Show. I got to ask you this. So a man gets cancer, and that's sad. And he gets cancer after he was exposed to a weed killer. It's been a very controversial weed killer. We've talked about Roundup on this show any number of times. I've got no real dog in the fight, other than I guess I've used Roundup in my yard at various times. But I'm not sold either way. But now the U.S. Supreme Court has just informed this man that he cannot continue with his lawsuit. Is the government seal of approval worth more than perhaps your life? I thought we'd talk about it with Sam Dorman, who's an editor at the Epoch Times. Sam, welcome back to the program. How are you?
8: Great. Thanks for having me. How are you doing?
7: I'm doing very well, although this one gets thorny because there are people who are dead set on both sides of this argument. Does Roundup actually cause cancer or not? And I might remind people, the U.S. EPA, usually, you know, sort of the paragon when it comes to things like this, has said glyphosate, which is what the chemical name of Roundup is not likely to be carcinogenic in humans. Now, can you prove definitively it doesn't cause cancer? They've said it's not likely to be. And there are other regulators, including the Europeans, who've said the same kind of thing. And then there are other organizations that say, no, Roundup causes cancer. Which one should we believe at this point? Do you have an opinion on that?
8: Yeah, I wish I knew, right? It's hard to say, but it is kind of interesting, and it's been a long time coming, and it's a really timely case, too, because, you know, RFK Jr., who he had sued Monsanto over this issue before he entered the Trump administration, and he even said right before oral argument that he thought that people shouldn't be using glyphosate and Roundup, because of the potential for cancer. So, but

0: whether or not he had the right to continue a lawsuit against the company, Monsanto, that makes Roundup. So it wouldn't have even necessarily determined whether the guy's cancer was caused by Roundup or not. It's does the guy have the right to go to court and try to make that case? And Monsanto told the Supreme Court that the verdict was flawed because of a legal doctrine known as preemption. Now, you've covered this for Epic Times. What is preemption all about? I'm not a lawyer, by the way, and most of my audience isn't either, thank God.
1: Yeah, no, I mean, it basically gets back to the Supremacy Clause of the Constitution. It's just this idea that federal law takes precedent over state law whenever there's a conflict between the two. And so this particular verdict, I mean, it was just one of many cases that were brought against Monsanto, but happened to be the one that reached the Supreme Court. This guy won like over $1 million and, you know, from a jury in Missouri, but Monsanto was able to bring it to the Supreme Court on the idea that the federal law on pesticides had already empowered the EPA to regulate this. And because the EPA, federal government, had not required more labeling, then Justice Kavanaugh and the majority basically saw it as encroaching on federal authority.
0: Well, because if the Congress has the authority to create the EPA, and they did, and the EPA's job is to, you know, regulate this stuff and decide what kind of labels are required, how much of a difference would it have made, you know, if you'd labeled it saying, well, there's a great deal of debate, and some people think this stuff causes cancer, and other people think it does not cause cancer. So what, draw your own conclusions? Yeah. That the labeling might or might not have made this man, John Donnell, or Durnell, change his use of Roundup at all.
1: Yeah, well, I mean, you can imagine why Monsanto would be against that, right? But there's concerns about from the Trump administration in particular. They filed a brief talking about how they didn't want to have sort of a patchwork of different labeling requirements across the United States because they thought that would be difficult to implement. So I think that was kind of the main, like, practical reason why, you know, they didn't want that. And then Monsanto, of course, they've already said they've spent billions of dollars on these lawsuits, so they're already, you know, hemorrhaging money because of this.
0: Well, and I guess I wonder about it, too, if you said, okay, we're in Missouri, we're going to have a different label on Roundup, but you can drive right across the state border and buy it somewhere else and use it here because you're not prohibiting its use. You're just saying you want to have 50 different states with 50 different labels on 50 different products. Is that going to do anybody any good at the end of the day?
1: Right. Yeah, I think that's kind of what Justice Kavanaugh was saying, is that this law in particular, this older pesticide law, was specifically designed to ensure that there was uniformity across the country in these labeling requirements. And so he was saying, you know, this is basically that the Missouri courts had ruled in a way that were basically, you know, defying that purpose.
0: Well, in fact, this was an interesting case because I'm talking to Sam Dorman, who's an editor at the Epic Times, and I think well of the Epic Times. The decision was 7-2. That's kind of unusual because that means that's the six conservatives plus who jumped over from the liberal side of the bench.
1: Yeah, it's interesting. So it was 7-2, and the two that were in the dissent were actually Neil Gorsuch and
0: Ketanji Brown Jackson.
1: Yes. Wow. Which is interesting because there was just a decision released where Gorsuch was, I think, writing the majority and Jackson was writing the dissent. So it's very weird alliances here. Justice Jackson wrote the dissent. She basically said she didn't think there was a major conflict. And she said this is an unfortunate decision because there are a lot of people who are not going to be able to sue because of this. But I'll say that, I mean, Monsanto, you know, in a statement released by the company after the decision, they said they were still pursuing this sort of like this giant package of a settlement on a class-wide basis, and it'll be billions of dollars. And so, you know, it's kind of still unclear, I guess, like how much people will get if they're damaged, you know, they're alleging damages.
0: I kind of wish that Roundup and Monsanto would simply say, here's the product. There are some people out there who say it causes cancer. The EPA says it doesn't. The environmental regulators in the European Union, who are usually all the way over on that side of the aisle, they say it doesn't cause cancer. But if you want to buy something that will actually kill weeds, this stuff will get it done, and you can take your own chances. And just basically tell people, this is what it is, take your chances, but the major regulatory agencies say it doesn't cause cancer. And now I'm sure I'm going to get a million phone calls on that. Hey, are you already dreading those hot summer nights

0: And you know the feeling. 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
3: News. I'm Ted Linder. At least 235 people are now confirmed dead after those two powerful earthquakes struck Venezuela.
4: More than 1,000 others are hurt and many remain missing. Officials fear hundreds may still be trapped under collapsed buildings, and rescue crews are racing against time.
3: That's Fox's Katie Byrne. After returning from negotiations with Iran and Switzerland, Vice President J.D. Vance joining a sit-down conversation at the Richard Nixon Presidential Library in Yorba Linda, California, to promote his new book, but also defending President Trump's long-term objectives in Iran.
5: He says, we came what we set out to do. We created incredible diplomatic, economic, and military leverage. Let's use that leverage to go and accomplish an even bigger win for the American people. That's what he's asked us to do. It's not over yet, but so far, so good.
3: The Trump administration insists Iran will never have a nuclear weapon. 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
6: Weather for California's north coast overnight. Mostly cloudy conditions, slight chance of drizzle or 20% chance of measurable precipitation. Northwest winds around 10 miles per hour. And coming up for your Friday, mostly cloudy. Chance of rainfall is 40% for Friday, up to 70% for Friday night. High temperatures in the low 60s here on the coast, 70s inland, and that's your weather.
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4: 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It's all happening this Saturday from 8 a.m. to noon on KINS and KEKA. 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
7: Hey, welcome back to the Lars Larson Show. In the interest of full disclosure, I always try to tell you if I've got a dog in the fight in a particular subject. This one caught my eye because it has to do with a kind of cancer that actually took the life of a friend of ours named Benedicta several years ago. Tina and I knew her well and her husband well, and she died of a glioblastoma, which is one of the most aggressive forms of brain cancer. So when I saw the word come down that there's a new way to go after it, I thought we've got to talk to the researcher who's involved. And Dr. Ola Teratula is Associate Dean for Research at Oregon State University College of Pharmacy. Dr. Teratula, welcome to the program.
8: Thank you, Mr. Larson. First of all, I really appreciate your invitation, and it's my great pleasure.
7: Well, it's my pleasure to have you on. This is a tough form of cancer that hits, what, about 3 people per 100,000 in the American population? And the 5-year survival, it does not sound good.
8: Yeah, this is correct. This is one of the most aggressive form of brain cancer. And the average survival rate these days is about like 15, 18 months. So it's very horrible cancer.
7: And you figured out, or you are part of the team that's figured out how to treat it with, I don't want to diminish it, but let's get it out of scientific terms, nanoparticles coated with a certain kind of sugar?
8: Yeah, this is correct. And I just want to give a little bit of background about the problem which we try to solve. So usually when you want to treat the cancer, including brain cancer, you have two major tasks. First of all, you have to identify a safe therapeutic agent which can efficiently stop the growth of cancer cells or just kill them. And actually, there is another issue. When you have this therapeutic agent, you have to deliver that agent specifically to the cancer tumors. And very often, it's very challenging. So actually here at the OSU College of Pharmacy, we have a great group of people who specifically focus on the drug delivery. So what we do, we use different nanomaterials, load them with anti-cancer agents, and we want to make sure that these nanoparticles, eventually they get to the targeted disease tissue. In this specific project, we have many challenges. First of all, before any drug gets to the brain cancer tumor, it has to overcome something what we call the blood-brain barrier.
7: Yep.
8: So in very simple words, blood-brain barrier is made of cells lining brain-blood vessels. And those cells, they tightly pack together and they prevent the accumulation of any substances from the bloodstream into the brain. And obviously, they prevent the accumulation of different therapeutics into the brain. So as a result, the brain cancer, including glioblastoma, is so difficult to treat. And basically, what we achieve here, we develop nanoparticles loaded with therapeutic agent that can efficiently cross the blood-brain barrier. And when they get to the brain, they preferentially accumulate in the glioblastoma tumor.
7: Well, and in fact, that blood-brain barrier most of the time is a good thing, right? Because it's keeping all the garbage that's in the rest of our bodies from getting up to where the where our brain is, and it keeps it out. But in this case, you have to get past that. How does this combination of nanoparticles and sugar manage to cross that barrier?
8: Yeah, this is really a good question. As I already said, the blood-brain barrier prevents a majority of the molecules from the blood to enter the brain, including glucose, sugar. But on the other side, like sugar is the source of energy for the brain and any other cells. So the blood-brain barrier has very specific mechanisms to take the glucose from the blood and transfer it to the brain. And the way how it works, those blood-brain barrier cells, they have the proteins called like glucose transporters. So that protein can capture glucose and just transfer it from the blood to the brain. And what we did, we decided to take advantage of that mechanism. We modified the surface of our nanoparticles with sugar molecules. And we noticed that our nanoparticles loaded with therapeutic agent can cross the blood-brain barrier. And on the top of that, they can accumulate in the cancer tumor. And the reason for that, because cancer cells, they grow very fast. They need energy. Obviously, they need glucose. And they also have a high number of copies of those glucose transporters when compared to the normal brain cells. And as a result, so our nanoparticles, they preferentially target cancer tumor.
7: So you're able to trick the blood-brain barrier into allowing the glucose in. The tumor, then being a hungry animal, sucks the glucose up and gets the medicine in that will then help to retard the growth of the glioblastoma?
8: Yeah, pretty much. And I just wanted to add how we inhibit the growth of glioblastoma. So those nanoparticles modified these sugars, they also were loaded with the therapeutic agent called messenger RNA. So messenger RNA is relatively new technology in cancer treatment as well. So the way how it works, if you have the molecule, messenger RNA, so it can instruct the cell to produce a specific protein. And actually, in our normal cells, we have the protein called tumor suppressors, right? So which control Yep. the growth of normal cells. So obviously, in cancer cells, including glioblastoma cells, this protein is missing. And what we did, we loaded our nanoparticle with messenger RNA coded for that tumor suppressor. We delivered that mRNA, and those cancer cells, they started to produce a tumor suppressor, and as a result, we were able to significantly inhibit the growth.
7: Before I let you go, I'm Dr. Ola Teratula. Did actually increase survival time for people with glioblastoma by 50?
8: I just want to emphasize it's not the clinical trial. So we are talking about preclinical studies, so that in animal models, and it significantly increased the survival of those animals with glioblastoma.
7: Dr. Ole Teratula, Associate Dean for Research at Oregon State University College of Pharmacy. Turns out Mary Poppins was right. A spoonful of sugar does make the medicine go down. By the way, I want you to picture this because it can happen to any of us. Your phone rings and you're at work and it's your child's number. I mean, I'm talking about your adult child and your kid's voice is on the phone and he's panicked. He's saying he's been in an accident, needs money wired right now. Now, ordinarily, you'd move heaven and earth to make that happen. And that's exactly what the scammers are counting on. Because here's the play. The criminals buy your phone number and all the details about your family from the data brokers. Then they grab 3 seconds of your kid's voice of, say, a random video somewhere posted online. They clone it with AI, and then they make the call to you. Now, you can't stop them from cloning a voice. Not yet. 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
16: Hey, welcome back to the Lars Larson Show. 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Now, have I been paying into Social Security? Yes, for more than half a century. Do I think that Social Security is going to fully take care of Americans who have paid into it for years or decades? I do not. I have told people for years, maybe decades, actually, that Social Security is a giant Ponzi scheme. It was determined to take money from people who were paying into Social Security when it was first created in the mid-1930s. It almost immediately began paying out benefits. And of course, if you're already paying out benefits to people when the system has just been created, you understand that you have to have more and more so-called investors, just like a Bernie Madoff needs a growing number of investors who are going to put money in so that you can pay out the benefits that you're paying out in real time. So Social Security has been doomed since its inception. And of course, it got worse than that, because Social Security assumed that most people, by the time they got to the age to collect benefits, 62 or 65, that the vast majority of people were going to die, or that they would die within a couple of years. I mean, fortunately, America has a much longer life expectancy today than it did in the 1930s. In the 1930s, a very small number of people lived more than a couple of years past Social Security retirement age. Today, the vast majority of people, women live to about 80, men live to about 78. That means you're going to collect Social Security on average for about a decade and a half after you qualify. So what is being proposed today? And consider this. This is Bernie Moreno, Senator, U.S. Senator from Ohio. He is a Republican, or claims to be a Republican. And then you've got Pocahontas, the U.S. Senator from Massachusetts, known as Elizabeth Warren. They are the co-authors of this idea. And here's the idea. They went into the New York Times this week, and they made the proposal to gigantically increase taxes, but only on those workers making over $180,000 a year. Now, that's going to be a very popular proposal, I would imagine, because the vast majority of people don't make over $180,000 a year. It wants to raise marginal tax rates by 12.5% on workers who make above $180,000 a year. Now, how much money would that bring in? It would literally bring in trillions of dollars. And it would probably extend the lifespan of Social Security, although since Social Security never actually put money aside into a lockbox. Remember how Al Gore used to talk about Social Security, that your money was going into a lockbox? That was one of the biggest lies in American politics. And the fact that he didn't get called out on it all the time. Right now, the Social Security taxes apply to people's earnings up to $180,000. And I've certainly heard from people who say, well, you know, but how is it fair that above $180,000, you don't have to pay Social Security taxes? The answer is, when you get that high, if you pay money into the system, you are not going to get the money back out, because Social Security, unlike, say, a 401k, if somebody had a 401k and they put $50 a week into their 401k, it would generate a certain amount of money by retirement time. If you double the amount of money you're putting into your 401k from $50 a week to $100 a week, it's going to increase the amount you get at the point of retirement. If you triple it or quadruple it, take it to $200 a week into your 401k, you're going to dramatically increase the payout at the other end. In Social Security, you top out. You don't get any more. So when you get to those people who make $180,000 and above, for every $4 they pay into the system, they will get back out a dollar. Now, anybody who wants to sign up for that kind of deal, bring me all the money you want. If you want to give me $100 and I will pay you back $25, I'll do that deal all day long. I don't think it's very fair to you, but that's what it is. So Bernie Moreno, Republican, Elizabeth Warren, Pocahontas, Democrat, they are both saying they want to gigantically increase taxes on people who make above $180,000 a year. And they say that if they make that change, you will go from $4 in for every dollar you get out to $5 in for every dollar that's paid out. And does anybody think that is an equitable way to do it? To your calls now at 866-HEY-LARS. Let's start with Paul in Idaho listening on KIDO. Hey, Paul, welcome to the program. What's on your mind?
2: Thank you, Lars. Thanks for taking my call.
16: Sure.
2: Well, it was a stroke of genius listening to you yesterday. Not to rub your ego, but when you were talking about the money that Trump is supposedly giving to the Iranians, I believe it was all a smokescreen to get them to come out, as it were. And
16: Well, do you believe that that Donald Trump's going to get a deal that is going to be markedly better between the United States and Iran than the deal that Barack Obama had?
2: Without a doubt. But there's another caveat. You know, they've got the food program for the kid over there in Iran, which I wholeheartedly agree, as long as they keep it out of the IRGC's hands.
16: I'm not sure if I know what food program you're talking about, Paul, but I very much appreciate the call. Here's my concern when it comes to Iran. Am I glad to see that it looks like the hostilities and the kinetic action is over? Yes. Do I trust the Iranians to actually fulfill what they promised to do, and that is allow unfettered inspections of their nuclear facilities to make sure they're not still trying to make a bomb? No, I don't trust them at all, but I guess we're going to have to do what Reagan talked about, trust but verify. And if it turns out they're cheating, well, then Donald Trump knows exactly how to deal with that. By the way, I've told you before that everybody talks about those weight loss injections because the results are dramatic. 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
13: 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In California, workers' compensation insurance fraud is a felony that will be investigated and prosecuted. Making false claims not only hurts the insurance companies, but also the community, because that cost gets passed on to you, the consumer. 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
17: 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It's time for the KINS Opinion Poll question for today. A recent vote on a 252-year-old redwood tree in Redway is the subject of today's opinion poll question. And despite initial estimates that 20 people will be running for the GOP ticket in 2028, a slight majority yesterday said ultimately there will probably only just be a few people looking to run. Be sure to vote on today's question by going to KINS1063.com.
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19: This is KINS-FM, Blue Lake, California. It's 10 o'clock. Some more troubles in the Strait. I'm Ted Lindner, Fox News. Iran's Revolutionary Guard Corps attacking a cargo ship in the Strait of Hormuz on Thursday. Fox's Lauren Simonetti with more.
20: A U.S. official is confirming that an Iranian drone hit that cargo vessel called the Ever Lovely as it was exiting the Strait of Hormuz off the Omani coast. The ship is Singapore flagged. UK authorities say there was damage to the ship's bridge, but no casualties. The attack violates the Memorandum of Understanding signed between the U.S. and Iran just 8 days ago. That deal had helped sharply increase the amount of oil flowing through the strait. CENTCOM says more than 500 ships and 250 million barrels of crude have flowed through the strait since early May through the U.S. military's help with both mine clearance and transit coordination.
19: Meantime, a 74-year-old has become the oldest prison inmate to be executed in Florida's modern history.
21: 74-year-old Dustin Ray Spencer was executed on Thursday. He was pronounced dead following three lethal drug injections at Florida State Prison in Starkey. Spencer was convicted in the 1992 stabbing of his wife. In his final statement, he apologized, saying, sorry to the family. Florida Department of Correction records dating back to 1924 show the oldest inmates previously executed by the state were both 72 years old. Nationwide, the oldest person ever executed in modern times was 83-year-old Walter Leroy Moody Jr. He was put to death in Alabama in 2018 for sending mail bombs during a wave of Southern terror, killing a federal judge and a black civil rights attorney. Deborah Valentine, Fox News.
19: And a top official of the National Park Service says a liner along the bottom of the Lincoln Memorial reflecting pool was cut with a sharp knife or razor this month, causing damage to the foam sealant installed as part of a $16 million rehab project. President Trump claims incidents at the pool led to the arrest of six people. America's listening to Fox News.
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19: The U.S. is pledging to provide assistance to Venezuela after two devastating earthquakes. Secretary of State Marco Rubio detailing the Pentagon's part.
24: The Department of War is going to have to play a big logistical role here because they have the ability to land in challenging places. Right now, the airport in Caracas is damaged. One of the runways is cracked.
19: Venezuela's acting president declaring a state of emergency, warning the number of dead expected to climb. The health minister on Thursday night claiming at least 235 people are now confirmed dead and over 4,000 others injured. Taylor Swift and Travis Kelce planning an intimate wedding gathering before the speculative Madison Square Garden celebration. Fox's Michelle Polino has more.
25: Taylor Swift and Travis Kelce's wedding is shaping up to be a multi-day event. According to the New York Times, the couple will reportedly hold an intimate celebration at Madison Square Garden on July 2nd with an estimated 100 loved ones in attendance. The following day, Swift and the Kansas City Chiefs star will allegedly host roughly 1,000 guests at a larger party, potentially including onstage performances. Page Six also reports some of Kelce's Chiefs teammates have reservations at the Marriott Marquis in Midtown around the wedding date. Swift and Kelce have been together since the summer of 2023 and got engaged last August. Michelle Polino, Fox News.
19: And a new poll out from Gallup finds that 2 in 3 Americans are facing financial hardship due to increased gas prices. The poll coming in the wake of a rise in prices at the pump since the war against Iran started. That war, of course, began back in late February. As the Strait of Hormuz, a key waterway for the oil industry, has been closed amid the conflict. According to AAA, the average price of a gallon of regular gas in the United States was about $3.92 as of Thursday morning. That's down from about $4.51 last month, but up from about $3.23 a year ago. I'm Ted Lindner. This is Fox News.
0: Did you know the use of prescribed burning is an important tool to reduce the impacts of wildfires, including smoke? Hi, I'm Brian Wilson with the North Coast Air Quality Management District. Prescribed or controlled burns are conducted by the U.S. Forest Service, CAL FIRE, tribal nations, timber harvest companies, fire safe councils, and others. Because wildfires are unplanned and burn out of control, their smoke impacts are widespread and unpredictable. By contrast, prescribed fires are highly managed, less intense, smaller and slower moving than wildfires, and for these reasons, they generally produce less smoke.
1: Hey, this is Michael from the Big Blue Cafe on the Plaza. 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It's two pieces of sourdough French toast, and then we make a sandwich with grilled turkey, bacon, pepper jack cheese, and avocado, panini press it, and serve it with syrup for dipping.
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15: Now, it's Red Eye Radio. Gary McNamara and Eric Hurley talk about everything from politics to social issues and news of the day. Whether you're up late or you're just starting your day, welcome to the show from the Relief Factor Studios. 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
16: All across America, we are Red Eye Radio. I'm Gary McNamara. Eric has the morning off. All right. To look over this this week, what stuck out to me? A lot of different things, but I'm sorry, but this was just number one. It just it shows what's going on here in the state of Texas, and it's James Tallarico, how he's trying to ride the fine line as a Democrat socialist. Here we go.
6: Yeah, and that's, you know, I always think of myself as a Christian who hates Christianity,
7: yep.
6: Right?
16: That's still the best. I haven't seen any commercials on it yet, but expect to see a lot of commercials on that. I mean, that's just, you know, it's plain gibberish. We talked about this. Eric brought this up. And we didn't talk about it on the air, I don't believe. Maybe we did, I can't remember. I don't think we did. But Eric said, a Christian who hates Christianity. He just paused, he looked at me and said, isn't that the Antichrist? I can see the Republican ads. James Tallarico, a Christian who hates Christianity. Definition? The Antichrist. All right. What did I get out of yesterday? All right. When I woke up and I'm driving into work. Oh, first thing though, before we go, what I got out of yesterday was from the personal side. Dad got out of the hospital yesterday. If you would have told me that 9 days ago, I would have said no way. We did not expect him to get out. The guy just is a fighter. He fought the nurses, the doctors, us. No, I'm just he is a fighter. His inside there's a spirit there that just wants to live. But when I was talking to my siblings. It would have been 2 days ago, and they said he may get out. I'm like, wow. We're all like just blown away. We can't believe it. It was when he went in, the prognosis was as bad as you can get. I'll just put it that way. And now he's back in his own house. And it's just, you know, for us, it's just pure greatness. So I just thought of that now because that really is what dominated the day. For me yesterday. Now, in the world of politics, what really got to me, and we'll get into the specifics of it. But for me, yesterday was all the Supreme Court decisions, and then the talk that, you know, that Dobbs, the, you know, the abortion ruling is 4 years old, and. You look at all those cases, you look at the cases, and the vast majority of cases that you saw, including the Dobbs decision and everything except the vampire. By the way, I love that the vampire
7: the vampire law. A vampire law is, if you don't know what's going on in Hawaii, the Supreme Court came out and said, nope, sorry, Hawaii, you know, had a law passed that said you cannot walk into a private residence that serves the public with a gun. Now, you know what the law is. If they put a sign up, you cannot go in. But this was if they don't put a sign up, you basically have to ask permission when you walk in. Or you cannot, when you walk in, you cannot have a firearm. And the Supreme Court said, no, sorry, you can't do that. And we'll get into that. But the rest were basically well-established laws. On the Second Amendment, you know, all the liberal states are trying to find, okay, maybe we can get in here, maybe we can get in here, maybe we can get in. And the Supreme Court, as they did yesterday, made the right decision and clarified it. But when you see the vast majority of the decisions yesterday, the Dobbs decision on abortion, what the Supreme Court is simply saying is, it's the law. That's it. Simple. It's the law. Doesn't matter whether we agree with it or disagree with it. It's the law. Here's how the system works. It feels so stupid. Sometimes I feel so stupid having to go through the basics of how this country is set up. But we have to. But it's set up very easily. Your elected representatives in Congress make the law. That's it. That's it. Judges aren't supposed to make law. Presidents aren't supposed to make law. That's not how the Constitution works. It's Congress. And when you look at, and I just started laughing when I was reading Jonathan Turley's comments yesterday. And I'll just read it straight off to you. In ordinary speech, no one would say that a person arrives in a place before the person enters that place. Those words may seem ripped from the pages of Dr. Seuss. That's what got me to laugh. You can't arrive in a place until you arrive in a place. But they're taken from the 6-3 majority opinion of Justice Alito. They capture the lost in translation character of the court's fight over whether undocumented persons must be physically present in the United States to make an asylum claim. In one of the pair of major immigration wins for the Trump administration yesterday, the court ruled that asylum seekers who are stopped on the other side of the southern border are not present in the United States. If treated as inside the country, despite being outside it, these individuals would be allowed to enter and remain while their asylum claims are pending. The case highlights the lengths to which the Biden administration went to facilitate the entry of undocumented persons into the country. It rescinded a policy of metering that was put into place by the Obama administration. Remember, the Obama administration was doing exactly what the Trump administration is doing. They abided by the same law. And again, the left, I don't know, maybe the Democrat Socialist of America will call him a evil Hitler. You never know now. But in seeking to bar Trump from enforcing the same policy as the Obama administration, the three liberal justices sounded positively Clinton-esque. I love how that's actually become a word. You know, you're Clinton-esque. In debating what the meaning of in is, instead of during Monica Lewinsky, what is the meaning of is? It all depends what the meaning of is. Sotomayor denounced the majority's illogical interpretation is driven almost entirely by the fixation on a single word, in. Words, however, must be read in context and with attention to how they fit into the statute as a whole. In their view, contextual reading means that you can be in the United States without actually being in the United States. That's how stupid this is. The sharp disagree. Then again, look. This is like a Seinfeld thing. In, out, out, in. We won't get into what that episode was. But when you think about it, if they believe that a man can become a woman, why can't you be in when you're out? It can be whatever you wish it to be. The sharp disagreement in the opinion spilled over to the release of the opinions. Justice Alito read the summary of his opinion, followed by a more lengthy reading by Justice Sotomayor for her dissent. The stinging dissent produced a rare rebuttal from the bench by Alito, who was surprised by the extended comments and said if he had not been blindsided, he would have said more, including how the policy in question was adopted by very different administrations, Obama and Trump. But it's the entire thing that the legal point, think about this, the legal point that the Democrats were trying to, excuse me, the, well, okay, the Democrats were trying to make on the Supreme Court. The liberals were trying to make on the Supreme Court. I don't know. They may be, you know, Jackson could be a DSA. So technically, the Democratic Party, some of the Democratic Party were trying to move away from the DSA, but she might be part of the DSA and thinks that the Democrats are just too conservative. You never know. But think about this. The major issue, the major argument made by the liberals on the court is you can be in the country when you're outside the country. You can be in when you're out. And it's like, well, what are you talking about? And the other decision on immigration was based on what the law states. And the left hates that. They absolutely hate it. The court also delivered a major victory upholding the right of the administration to strip more than 356,000 Syrian and Haitian immigrants on temporary protective status. Again, lower courts afforded the Obama and Biden administrations greater leeway in granting such status, and Trump is rescinding it. What they said was, again, well, this is what the law says. This is, you can't stop what the law actually says. And that's what the day was about yesterday. Because that's what we're dealing with right now when we'll have some audio coming up. God, what an insane day it was. I mean, I've got one on CBS where one so-called expert is trying to say that, well, socialism can be good. And, you know, we have to understand, it's like, shut up. But that was really the day of the Supreme Court. And we'll go through some of the more, the specifics of it. The Supreme Court ruled against Hawaii. We had mentioned that. Handing concealed carry permit holders a major victory. The Supreme Court sided with the plaintiff who contested Hawaii state law requiring a property owner explicit permission to allow lawful gun owners to bring firearms into public businesses. Hawaii's law at issue here violates the constitutional right to keep and bear arms, said Justice Alito. This regime hobbles what the Second Amendment protects, the right of every American to carry arms for self-defense as they go about their daily lives. The ruling reverses a decision by the U.S. Court of Appeals for the Ninth Circuit, which had upheld Hawaii's restrictions after the state enacted them in response to the Supreme Court's 2022 Bruin decision. Bruin struck down New York's proper cause licensing requirement and held that Americans have a constitutional right to carry handguns outside the home for self-defense. Hawaii overhauled its firearm laws. And it's very simple. I mean, I remember even when it came out where people were upset that a private property owner could say you can't carry a gun, but that, you know, into my property. And as we said, when we got into some pretty heated discussions way back when, and said, no, you can't. Your Second Amendment right does not supersede their property rights. It's their property. If they don't want you to carry a gun, if they don't want you on their property. But the there, if they say, no, you can't come on my property and carry a gun, as we know, that law is, I think, pretty solid across all states. Like, no, if you don't want it, you can. Then you just go somewhere else. Now, personally, I've always felt that when you have those signs up, you're inviting people to come in and rob your store. I've always thought, if I owned a place like that, I'd probably just say, all legal firearm owners are allowed in my store, and put it in great big letters as a warning to someone who wished to illegally carry a firearm into my retail outlet in order to rob it. Put that little thought in the back of their minds. So we've got so much to talk about here today. We really, really do. Plus, a couple more comments in some of the Supreme Court decisions yesterday. And to make the analogy, what the sameness is between the Dodds decision a few years back on abortion and some of the decisions that were made yesterday. Plus, well, I don't know. I mean, the Iran thing, I mean, every day it's like, well, this is what we thought. This is what we thought would happen. This is what we thought would happen. So we will get to that. And also the Roundup decision, which was the same thing. It's federal law supersedes state law. And that was, it's like, this is the way things run. Again, this is the constitutional process. This is who has authority over this. And it drives the left crazy. But when I saw yesterday, somebody put, this expands, nothing that happened yesterday expanded anything. It was law. We are Red Eye Radio.
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11: We are Red Eye Radio. He is Eric Cronin and I'm Gary McNamara. Looking at the decision, I'm reading here from both SCOTUS blog and the Wall Street Journal analysis of it. SCOTUS blog, just a great place to look for the analysis of any Supreme Court decision. Based on what the law is, not what emotion is. Start with the Wall Street Journal. The Supreme Court on Thursday expanded President Trump's power over immigration, or so the press proclaims.

0: The White House no doubt wishes that were true, but the six conservative justices merely ruled that judges cannot usurp the power that Congress delegated to the president. At issue was Mr. Trump's termination of the temporary protective status for Syrian and Haitian refugees. A 1990 law lets the Secretary of Homeland Security provide quasi-legal status to migrants if they can't safely return home to their countries because of armed conflicts, natural disasters, or other extraordinary or temporary conditions. Foreigners with TPS are protected from removal and can receive work authorizations. Congress required the DHS secretary to periodically review country determinations with extensions limited to 18 months at a time. And that's what it is. And at any time after those 18 months, it's like you can go back. That's what the law states. And that's what Alito wrote. Doesn't matter what you think. This is what the law states. And these things cannot be reviewed by the court based on the law.
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2: Fox News, I'm Sue Guzman. The evacuation of ships from the Strait of Hormuz was halted for a time Thursday by a UN agency. This after the British military reported a Singapore vessel was hit by a projectile off the coast of Oman.
3: U.S. officials confirmed the IRGC attacked a Singapore-flagged cargo ship with a drone as it tried to cross the Strait of Hormuz today.
2: Fox's Aisha Hosni, President Trump says the strait has since reopened. The race against time in Venezuela after two major earthquakes left at least 235 people dead and injured 4,300. Thousands of others remain missing.
4: Rescue crews are racing against time, searching through mountains of rubble as powerful aftershocks threaten to bring down even more structures. And teams are also battling landslides while pulling survivors from the debris.
2: Fox Weather's Katie Byrne. Earthquakes occurred within 30 seconds of one another. 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
5: Weather for California's North Coast overnight. Mostly cloudy conditions, slight chance of drizzle or 20% chance of measurable precipitation. Northwest winds around 10 miles per hour. And coming up for your Friday, mostly cloudy. Chance of rainfall is 40% for Friday, up to 70% for Friday night. High temperatures in the low 60s here on the coast, 70s inland, and that's your weather.
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1: And we are Red Eye Radio. I'm Gary McNamara. Eric has the morning off. Eric Harley, that is. So it's me and you. So just going through some of the Supreme Court decisions yesterday, and again, the narrative that kept going through my mind through all the decisions is it's the law. It's the law. It's the law. It's the law. And the liberals on the court, well, but it shouldn't be the law. It doesn't matter what you think it should be or not. I mean, there's a system that we run in, which is why when you look, you know, I call them more the originalist or constructionists of the Supreme Court, when they look at it and say, no, sorry, that's the law, they're called fascist. It's like, well, no, they're not fascist. They're trying to dictate it. No, they're not dictating anything. They're simply telling you what the law is. It is the left on the Supreme Court that in this case said, well, out is in. And you know, when it comes to your status as somebody in this country, and what they're saying is if you're on the other side of the border, you should be considered in because it's the proper thing to do in the context of blah, blah, blah, blah, blah, blah, blah. And Alito said, sorry, I mean, out isn't in. This is how stupid. It was a Dr. Seuss. It was Dr. Seuss insanity yesterday, but on the foreigners with temporary protected status, as we said, again, whether it was SCOTUS blog or the Wall Street Journal or whoever covered the text of what was said, it was like, sorry, it's the law, and judges cannot usurp the power that Congress delegated to the president. Why? Because it came from the president. The president's a dictator. No, he's not. He's following the law that was established by Congress. If you don't believe that that's the way that it should go, well, then you are closer to a fascist than the president is. You're making that allegation, but it can't stand up to the law. And so when they look at the case, Mullen versus Doe, was Mr. Trump's termination of the temporary protective status for Syrian and Haitian refugees. The 1990 law lets the Secretary of Homeland Security provide quasi-legal status to migrants if they can't safely return to their home countries because of armed conflict, natural disasters, or other extraordinary or temporary conditions. Foreigners with TPS, this has nothing to do with office space, by the way, are protected, TPS reports, are protected from removal and can receive work authorizations. Congress required the Department of Homeland Security. Now, for people on the left, we need to dumb this down. Congress, under the Constitution, they are the ones that create laws. They are your elected representatives. This is how it works. Congress required the DHS secretary to periodically review country determinations with extensions limited to 18 months at a time, which means it's temporary protective status. There's something in your home country. We review it every 18 months. If things are resolved, the Department of Homeland Security makes that decision and you get sent back. There is no, according to Congress now, not Trump. Congress said this can't be reviewed by courts. Trump officials say the Democratic presidents have abused a program to provide de facto permanent legal status. The Trump team has sought to end the temporary protective status for foreigners from a dozen or so countries. These legal challenges should be open and shut cases since the law, again, enacted by Congress, says, quote, there is no judicial review for any determination of the secretary with respect to the designation or termination or extension of that designation of a foreign state. But as Wall Street Journal writes here, some judges have ignored the law and blocked the administration's termination based on procedural quibbles. One court ruled that the DHS secretary inadequately consulted the State Department about conditions in Syria before terminating TPS. In the view of the lower courts, the bar on judicial review doesn't apply to procedural errors underlying the terminations, but as Justice Alito notes for the court, this loophole finds no support in the actual law. It doesn't exist. So there you go. So that was simply bad case. That's not the law. From SCOTUS blog, writing for the majority, Justice Samuel Alito wrote that the language of the TPS statute prohibiting judicial review is clear and its plain meaning is extremely broad. And so there's where we're at. Now, the Roundup Supreme Court, which was a 7-2 majority. Again, analysis from SCOTUS blog and the Wall Street Journal here, looking at the legalities of it, not the emotion of it, not the allegations, but the actual law. Who has authority here? And we all know the whole Roundup thing, that, you know, Roundup, people filing the lawsuits, Roundup causes cancer. And they start out, mass torts spread like weeds and may be even harder to stop. The good news is that a 7-2 majority on Thursday eradicated one major scourge by ruling that federal law preempts most state claims involving the pesticide Roundup. Plaintiff attorneys have filed thousands of lawsuits in state courts against Bayer, which owns Monsanto, claiming that Roundup's main ingredient, glyphosate, gave them cancer. But they also say Bayer should have warned about the alleged risk. But as Justice Brett Kavanaugh explained in the majority opinion, such claims are expressively preempted by federal law, the FIFRA law. The law establishes a regulatory path for the Environmental Protection Agency to review and approve pesticides. It also expressly bars states from imposing requirements for labeling or packaging in addition to or different from those required by the Environmental Protection Agency. For more than three decades since, EPA has repeatedly reevaluated glyphosate. This goes across different administrations, Democrat and Republican, and repeatedly concluded that it is not likely to cause cancer, just as Kavanaugh writes. As a matter of federal law, Monsanto legally must use a label without a cancer warning unless and until the EPA approves or requires a change. So there you go. It's that simple. It's like, that's not what the law is. This is the law. You may not like the law, but we can't change the law. That's not up to us as judges. We don't get to change the law. And this goes back when I saw yesterday, the four-year anniversary of, I've seen articles written about it on the Dodds decision, and I can still remember walking in. I got to head out there more often. There's a club right on my lake. I need to go out more. But I remember walking in. I was on vacation, and I walked in on a Wednesday because I knew a lot of my friends who have boats, and I wanted to mooch a ride. No, I'm kidding. A lot of my friends who have boats, they always go in on Wednesday night. So I remember walking in there, and you could hear the murmuring from, there were people who knew me, and then there were people that were friends of those people who knew me, but who didn't know me, and the murmuring started. Conservative talk show host. And then one woman said, what do you think about this decision from the Supreme Court? They're, they're acting like dictators saying you can't have an abortion. I said, well, no, that's not what they did. What do you mean? And I said, well, what they did was they said the last Supreme Court made a law. Judges can't make law. There is no federal law. It doesn't exist. Find it in the Constitution. It doesn't exist. And the left for years, you had liberal scholars going, it's bad law. It doesn't exist anywhere. And what the Supreme Court simply said is, if Congress won't deal with it, we can't make the law. The last Supreme Court that did that actually did something that was unconstitutional. They created a law. Judges don't create laws. Again, Congress does. And they said, since Congress, you know, has not created a law, each state can do what they want individually. But on the federal level, there is no law that exists. And it was, you know, it was that simple. And, you know, and we got into other, you know, other discussions. It's still one of the most interesting discussions I've had since Dodds, because I had it with every single pro-abortion person. I said, oh, then you believe in abortion till birth. Well, no. I just got to stop a couple months before. Every single person I talked to said that. I said, well, then what you're saying is it becomes a human being in the womb. The only difference you have is the time span. You say here, other people say there, but it's all in the womb. How do you justify it then? And they couldn't answer the question. So, but yeah, on so everything yesterday just reminded me of, you know, Alito and the constructionist originalists of the Supreme Court are simply saying it's not law. Here's the law. Here's what it states. Here's what it clearly states. Doesn't matter what you feel. You may not like the law. The law might be unfair, but judges don't get to change it, and you don't get to change it. Only Congress can change it. And that's, for me, what came out of yesterday and then again reminded me of the Dodds decision from 4 years ago, that all of it was about, it's not the law, it's not the law, it's not the law. And it's interesting because it is the left that continually calls the right fascist. And if you look at what fascism is or authoritarianism is, it's not. It's bureaucrats not paying attention to what the people of the United States, their elected representatives, have made law. That simple. Does that mean that Congress can make a law that's unconstitutional? Yes, it does. But in these cases, nobody can make that legal point. We are Red Eye Radio.
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1: We are Red Eye Radio. He's Eric Carly. He has a morning off. I'm Gary McNamara. I do not. Just interesting times that we live in, but it gives us an opportunity, and it should give other conservatives and Republicans an opportunity out there to explain, number one, how the country works, because that's what I find incredible, how many people have no idea how the country is actually set up and why it's set up the way that it's set up, and also the economic illiteracy that's out there where anybody could even possibly consider the history of socialism around the world.

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7: Ceasefire under stress. I'm Sue Guzman, Fox News. And the ceasefire in the Middle East appears to be on shaky ground after Iran fired on a cargo ship and Israel says it killed several Hezbollah terrorists. Fox's Chandley Painter has more.
8: First, U.S. officials confirm an Iranian drone attacked a Singapore-flagged cargo ship as it tried to cross the Strait of Hormuz, testing the state of the peace talks with the U.S. The Secretary of State focusing on the ships that are safely traveling through the vital waterway. And now the Wall Street Journal reports the regime hopes to make $40 billion a year by charging for security, safety, and environmental services in the strait. Meantime, Israel says it took out six Hezbollah terrorists in two separate attacks when they posed a threat to IDF soldiers in their security zone in southern Lebanon, the IDF promising to continue to operate to remove immediate threats.
7: Strait of Hormuz was closed for a time Thursday after the Iranian drone attack. President Trump said the strait since reopened to ship traffic. Venezuela's health minister says at least 235 people are dead, 4,300 injured in a pair of catastrophic earthquakes that rocked its capital city.
9: The death toll is expected to rise. This tragedy spurring international support from multiple countries, including our own. The U.S. military announced that it's surging forces in this region to assist in earthquake relief efforts, which include sending several ships and a C-130 and C-17 to the area to help U.S. government personnel and search and rescue teams get around during this operation. And again, just a desperate race against the clock to find those survivors.
7: The U.S. sending $150 million in aid. And a 74-year-old Florida man becoming the oldest person to be executed in the state. Dusty Ray Spencer, convicted of fatally stabbing his wife Karen in 1992. Execution was the ninth in Florida this year after a record 19 last year. America's listening to Fox News.
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7: A stunning defeat for the United States in the FIFA World Cup. U.S. dropping its last group stage game of the FIFA World Cup Thursday, losing 3-2 to Turkey.
13: Comes back to the top of the box now. It's clipped in at the backside. Matt Turner, it's stopped home. Turkey, a score, the winning goal.
7: The call on Fox, the U.S. back in action Wednesday to play Bosnia and Herzegovina in the round of 32. Supreme Court handing President Trump two major immigration victories Thursday. Fox's Kevin Cork.
14: The High Court ruling that the Trump administration can end deportation protections known as temporary protected status for Syrian and Haitian migrants and go back to limiting the number of people who can apply for asylum each day, a policy called metering. It goes all the way back to the Obama administration. Meantime, justices also decided that the administration can restart an asylum policy, allowing Customs and Border Protection to turn away asylum seekers at the border. Both of those decisions were 6-3. Meantime, eight cases argued this term remain undecided, including a challenge to the president's executive order ending birthright citizenship.
7: The Supreme Court also expected to announce key decisions on state restrictions on transgender students taking part in school sports. The immigration detention center in the Florida swamps known as Alligator Alcatraz is closing after nearly a year. Florida Governor Ron DeSantis said the facility fulfilled its mission.
15: This facility, having this, has led to almost 21,000 deportations. And those would be people, by and large, who would have been released back into society in Florida had this space not been there.
7: The controversial detention center faced lawsuits and allegations of mistreating detainees, something immigration officials have denied. I'm Sue Guzman. This is Fox News.
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19: 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Gary McNamara and Eric Hurley talk about everything from politics to social issues and news of the day. Whether you're up late or you're just starting your day, welcome to the show. 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
20: All across America, we are Red Eye Radio. He is Eric Hurley and I'm Gary McNamara. Eric has the morning off. I'm here. All right. The whole socialism thing. Let's hit it. First, audio cut from yesterday, Fox News. Mary Catherine Hamm about socialism in general. Here we go. And I'm playing this audio cut because of the name that she brings up here. Here we go.
21: Yeah, look, I think that a couple generations of economic illiteracy and civic illiteracy might have been a mistake, and everyone's looking for the next Joe Rogan for the left or the right, and I would just say maybe everyone's Joe Rogan should be Milton Friedman, so we could just get a handle on this, because it does not work, and it will end disastrously for many people. He's right that it makes it easier for Republicans to frame the Democrat Party as what it is, which is pretty extreme at this point, with these folks rising, and they will not be held in check, right? Nancy Pelosi was outdone by the squad in 2019 over a fight over anti-Semitism, which then became a resolution about all discrimination is bad instead of the specific anti-Semitism that some in the squad were guilty of. You think Hakeem Jeffries has an answer? You can see in that clip, he does not. He's not going to be able to corral this group in any meaningful sense. They're very proud of what they believe. They will happily repeat it over and over again. It makes it easy to frame in the general public and to the general body politic. However, I don't want these folks having a foothold in institutions because they're known for their long march through institutions. They're not known for simply dabbling institutions. They're very open about the fact that they want to destroy or completely remake many of our institutions.
20: What you find, you know, anybody who's promoting socialism, actually talk to them and they're clueless. They're full of rhetoric. They're full of rage. They're full of anger. But they don't, you can't have a coherent argument about it. You know, since she mentioned Milton Friedman, let's get a couple of things where he talks about socialism versus free markets. All right. Here we go. This one, I love this one because this, you know, you can tell this is like 40, 45 years old. Because he brings up there was, and I haven't heard it yet. Maybe somebody said it, but I haven't heard it. But he brought up what I heard in my youth and in my 20s. Communism actually works. Socialism works. It's just the wrong people were in charge of it. He addresses that here. Here we go.
22: Has socialism failed because its good qualities were perverted by evil men who got in charge? Was it simply because Stalin took over from Lenin that communism went the way it did? Has capitalism succeeded despite the immoral values that pervade it? I think the answer to both questions is in the negative. The results have arisen because each system has been true to its own values. Or rather, a system doesn't have values, I don't mean that, has been true to the values it encourages, supports, and develops in the people who live under that system.
20: What he's saying is capitalism works better than socialism, irrespective of who is in charge. Here he is with on Phil Donahue's show. This goes back, it's got to be 40, 45 years. Here we go.
23: Did you ever have a moment of doubt about capitalism and whether greed's a good idea to run on?
22: Well, first of all, tell me, is there some society you know that doesn't run on greed? You think Russia doesn't run on greed? You think China doesn't run on greed? What is greed? Of course, none of us are greedy. It's only the other fellow who's greedy. The world runs on individuals pursuing their separate interests. The great achievements of civilization have not come from government bureaus. Einstein didn't construct his theory under order from a bureaucrat. Henry Ford didn't revolutionize the automobile industry that way. In the only cases in which the masses have escaped from the kind of grinding poverty you're talking about, the only cases in recorded history are where they have had capitalism and largely free trade.
0: If you want to know where the masses are worst off, it's exactly in the kinds of societies that depart from that. So that the record of history is absolutely crystal clear that there is no alternative way so far discovered of improving the lot of the ordinary people that can hold a candle to the productive activities that are unleashed by a free enterprise system.
1: But it seems to reward not virtue as much as ability to manipulate the system.
0: And what does reward virtue? You think the communist commissar rewards virtue? You think a Hitler rewards virtue? You think, excuse me, if you'll pardon me, do you think American presidents reward virtue? Do they choose their appointees on the basis of the virtue of the people appointed or on the basis of their political clout? Is it really true that political self-interest is nobler somehow than economic self-interest? You know, I think you're taking a lot of things for granted. And just tell me where in the world you find these angels who are going to organize society for us. Well, I don't even trust you to do that.
20: Just greatness. Just great. Yeah, I always do love the one story that has been told many times. I never heard Milton Friedman say it, but a lot of people quoted him and attribute this to Milton Friedman, that he was asked to go to a socialist country to go look at, you know, to help them, to help them become more modern. And when he went there, there was a huge public works project, a dam or something like that, that was being built. And all these people are out there with shovels and everything else. And Milton Friedman supposedly asked the bureaucrat, said, where's your big earth moving equipment? How come everybody here has shovels? And the bureaucrat looked at him and said, well, because it's a jobs program. And he said, well, if it's a jobs program, why aren't they all using spoons? And again, that was great. That was a perfect answer, because you look at it, and that's where we talk about what actually drives an economy. And it is producing things and producing them as efficiently as you can. That's what drives everything. But I just, how I was educated. Okay, let me be blunt here. How I was educated on understanding economics and how the Constitution of the United States is set up. When I hear the left talking, it's almost as if you're dealing with infant children who have not been educated in the slightest as to how the real world runs. And that's what you're getting with these socialist candidates. And you can tell they can't answer a damn question. They don't know how the hell things work. They really don't. We do, and I agree with Mary Catherine Hamm, who said, you know, decades of not teaching economics and, you know, constitutional history, well, we're paying for it now. Because you got a bunch of people walking out there who have no idea how things run, except they want change because of their anger and fury and their belief that they are victims of an oppressive society. That's what you're getting from the Democratic Socialist of America. They all believe that they're victims. Why? Because since they were children, they were told they were victims. You look at a Greta Thunberg. Yeah, Eric and I will never forget when she and a group of other young women were at the, I think it was Obama at the time. I think it was the Obama White House. And they asked, well, you know, the reporters, so what are you going to do when you go to college? And they're like, what are you talking about? We're going to be dead by then. Society's going to be gone. You know, I've always looked, forget about, just for a moment, move away from the economics and political reality about how things really run. What adult tells a child that society is so oppressive that you can't make it and you should have no hope? Who does that? How evil is that? No, we never talk about the morality of that. Who in the hell would tell a young person you're not going to be able to make it through college. Who tells, you know, when people think that Bernie Sanders cares, what came out of Occupy Wall Street, and it was the one successful thing that they're still talking about now, and Bernie Sanders promotes it, is you can't make it. You're a victim because billionaires exist. That somehow, and we can't say trillionaires because, what was it, 2 days ago, Elon Musk was no longer a trillionaire. But you can't make it because billionaires exist. When if you're in any type of non-hallucinogen reality, you know that a billionaire doesn't affect your life at all. So why would you say that? You say that because you want that person to have no hope, and you're the one that's going to bring them hope by saying the government is your savior. But you've got people walking around believing they're a victim of this incredibly oppressive society when there's no context about what oppression and authoritarianism actually is around the world. I saw that. Did you see this? Perfect example. Iran is playing Saudi Arabia in soccer. Like, why did you yell soccer? Because they want me to say football. Who is they? But Iran is playing Saudi Arabia, and they're playing the Pride game in Seattle. Seattle is having their Pride game, and Iran has already told the organizers that they do not want Pride night being promoted in a game that they're playing. Both Saudi Arabia and Iran have said that. I would suggest extra security for that game. And so, you know, when but that gives me the example of when you had, you know, Gays for Palestine. You're like, what the hell are you talking about? These people would murder you in a second. And that's the thing that really befuddles all of us. There seems to be absolutely no thought process. And that's why we talked a couple of weeks ago. Somebody wrote an article. Are they just thinking wrong, or are they just not thinking? And there's a great point. Is there no thinking involved in it? Is it just you hear the propaganda, you like the fact that you're a victim, and you won't even allow yourself to think or analyze because there's some comfort in somebody telling you that you're a victim and you can't make it and you don't have the ability to make it on your own? Because if somebody ever told me that, I would have said, get out of my face. When I watched, if you ever watched the movie Miracle about the 1980 U.S. Olympic hockey team, they have that, you know, in it, it begins with the Malay speech and then later on the Malay speech. I always hated that from Jimmy Carter. Hated. Because I remember where I was at that time. I'd graduated from college, tried radio for a year, ended up being a machinist. But I was happy as heck because I was making a good living. That was number one. My priority was to be self-sufficient. That was number one priority. And I was, like, normally in my life, I was working that, working overtime, and I was, at the same time, I was a club DJ. And I wasn't working in the profession that I wished to work in, but I was being very, very productive. I remember even when the Malay speech happened, and when I look back at it now and realizing what interest rates were. You know, interest rates, we think interest rates are high now. My God, back then. But I think about what my mindset was when it was apparent, you know, when Carter's actually, you know, lecturing us. And I'm like, what are you lecturing me for? Everything's fine. I'm working my butt off. I'm having that. I'm experiencing, you know, the opportunity that's given me even if it isn't what I really, really want to do, it's not my number one thing of what to do, I'm still making money, and the future is very, very bright. I'm not going to use the rest of that song lyric because it's about nuclear war. But I was extremely, extremely, I've always been extremely optimistic because, and Dad told me a long time ago, what happens in the federal government has got nothing to do with whether you succeed or not. What government does is not going to affect whether you decide to make it or not. Your work ethic, your dedication, your passion, your attention to detail, that's what's going to get you there, irrespective of what's going on anywhere else. And that, to me, is the proper message to give because it's true. And I look right now, there's great opportunities for people out there. You may not be able to do it exactly what you wanted to do, but again, how many people follow the philosophy that my father told me about? You better be good at three or four different things, not one. And when it came to our family, it was like, Dad, trade or college, both. But that's hard. Life is hard. If you prepare yourself, it's easier. We are Red Eye Radio.
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3: Will there be enough cherries to consume this July 4th, whether as a handful of sweet cherries or in a cherry pie? Providing that answer is Lance Hodig of the National Agricultural Statistics Service.
4: For both the sweet and the tart crops this year, it was not a good season.
3: Uncooperative growing weather is behind the production forecast for sweet cherries.
4: Those are highly concentrated up in Washington. They had all kinds of weather problems up there. And so as a result, we ended up with an overall sweet cherry production. Actually, looking at the smallest crop since 2022, the second smallest since 2008.
3: And while growing weather for the nation's sweet cherry crop this season was bad, Hodig says it was worse for tart cherry producers.
4: Highly concentrated as well, but in Michigan. But unfortunately, folks in Michigan had freeze issues this year as well. So now we're looking at the smallest tart cherry crop since 2012.
3: I'm Rod Bain reporting for the U.S. Department of Agriculture in Washington, D.C.
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7: The Bembo Historic Inn is celebrating its centennial year. Come be a part of 100 years of history.

We are on iRadio. He's Eric Carly, and I'm Gary McNamara. Good morning. Well, when you look at about it, when you look at this week politically, really, it's the domestic politics. It's really the whole DSA thing, the Democrat Socialist of America, and their wins in New York, and what's going on at the leadership of the Democratic Party. And I know I saw Hakeem Jeffries yesterday walking down a hallway and just said, we want the Democrats to win the House. He wouldn't address any of the questions, whether he plans on fighting where the Democratic Party is going. But you did find people that were responding. And I'm talking about, you know, far left Democrats that said, one of them was Van Johnson. And as we have said with Van Johnson, it's always interesting because in 2009, when he joined the Obama administration, he was viewed as one of the most radical socialists that you could possibly find out there. But there's a few others that were talking yesterday. We'll get to them.

0: And then the entire thing of some, I was watching CBS yesterday, and one of their commentators were saying, well, you know, it's about, you know, making sure that people are delivered the goods and services that they need. No, it's not. We'll go through it again, what the DSA actually stands for, in their own words.
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2: Fox News, I'm Ted Lindner. The evacuation of ships from the Strait of Hormuz halted for a time Thursday by a UN agency after the British military reported a Singapore vessel was hit by a projectile off the coast of Oman.
3: U.S. officials confirmed the IRGC attacked a Singapore-flagged cargo ship with a drone as it tried to cross the Strait of Hormuz today.
2: Fox's Aisha Hosni. The president says the strait has since reopened. And at least 235 people have died after two powerful earthquakes struck Venezuela.
4: More than 1,000 others are hurt and many remain missing. Officials fear hundreds may still be trapped under collapsed buildings, and rescue crews are racing against time.
2: That's Fox's Katie Byrne. And a 74-year-old Florida man became the oldest person to be executed in the state. Dusty Ray Spencer, convicted of fatally stabbing his wife Karen back in 1992. The execution, the ninth in Florida this year after a record 19 last year. 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
5: Weather for California's north coast overnight. Mostly cloudy conditions, slight chance of drizzle or 20% chance of measurable precipitation. Northwest winds around 10 miles per hour. And coming up for your Friday, mostly cloudy. Chance of rainfall is 40% for Friday, up to 70% for Friday night. High temperatures in the low 60s here on the coast, 70s inland, and that's your weather.
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13: 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For over 30 years, we've saluted the men and women who do the job right, who stay focused, stay disciplined, and protect everyone on the road besides them. These aren't just miles. 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
1: Hey, I'm Gary McNamara, along with Eric Harley, who isn't here today, just me. And thanks, Alan, for letting me know that instead of saying Van Jones, I was talking about the Obama advisor, Van Jones. And we played the audio cut yesterday or the day before. Maybe we played it both days, where he said he's just, you know, he's worried about the Democrat Socialist of America. And I said he was viewed as the top socialist, really, in America at that time, you know, in a major power position in the Obama administration. He's going, oh, my gosh, he's not happy with the Democratic Socialist of America. But I said Van Johnson. I was not relating to the actor dancer Van Johnson. All right, I want to make that clear. Who's been dead, I think, since like early 2000, something like that, I think. At least I didn't say when we were talking about Spencer Pratt in, you know, the L.A. mayor's race, at least I didn't say Spencer Tracy. Well, I think that was, I believe, I'm doing this from memory now, I believe Van Johnson's really big break when he got noticed was in a movie with Spencer Tracy. So, but there you go. Yes, I want you to know, I know the difference between Van Jones and Van Johnson. Alan came in, opens the door, and he said, you know, you said Van Johnson. I don't think, believe you meant the actor and dancer. No, I don't know what his politics were. I don't know. But there, we got that straightened out. What I find really interesting is that the Democratic leadership doesn't know how to handle all this. They just don't. But I thought, you know, Van Jones, what he said, I got his name right. And this was, I saw the clip. I don't have that clip, but I have another clip that says the same thing of Danny Joyce, on Morning Joe, and just going, you know, this is nuts. But, and he's as far left as you can get. Here he is making a statement about what's going on with the Democrat Socialist of America.
2: Mayor Mamdani, you need to answer for Abar Kawash. This is your candidate, one of your endorsed candidates that won in the Democratic primaries for New York State Assembly. You have to own what the people that you're endorsing have said and stand for. Basically, she said that kind of 9/11 was the U.S.'s fault. Take a look at the video.
3: The system of capitalism and racism and white supremacy, et cetera, have all, and Islamophobia, have all been used, you know, to colonize lands, right, to take resources from other people. And so this is like a long trajectory. And we're just seeing the manifestations of that continuation, right, with 9/11.
2: This is your candidate. I went over yesterday with Chevalier and the things that she's done as far as another one of his candidates for Congress who attended a Hamas rally the day after October 7th. But you own these people now. This is part of your slate. And every journalist with a microphone should say to you, your candidate said this. How do you feel about it? Mamdani, you need to answer for Abar Kawash.
1: There you go. And so he's been making videos on it. And he's, like I said, he's as far left as you can get. Then I saw this on CBS Mornings yesterday. Vlad Dudler's, excuse me. Here's what he had to say about the Democrat Socialist of America.
4: Those primaries.
5: The rhetoric around socialism tends to sometimes scare a lot of people. These people who are supporting some of these policies, they're doing it within a democratic constitutional system. They're not advocating for governments based on one-party rule or a centralized state ownership of the economy or suppression of political opposition or even limits on civil liberties. So could that translate the things that they advocate? Perhaps not what you mentioned earlier, but some of those other things that we talked about, greater public investment, expanded child care. Is that something that could resonate across the
1: country? Well, here, number one, he's delusional. He's not telling you the truth. We've gone through, we went through it earlier this week. The DSA and what these candidates believe and at their conventions what they're promoting. And we know, think about this, the abolition of the police, no prisons, defund the military, no money for the military, government ownership of large companies. We're not even looking at what socialism is and filling in the blanks and saying this is what socialism stands for. We're telling you what the Democratic Socialist of America, and by the way, obviously, if they're on the left and they say Democratic, it means it's the opposite. They wish to get rid. And this is where I sit there and go, does this guy do they do their homework at all? Vlad Duthiers, I don't know who he is, but he's on CBS Mornings. But as we all know, the Democrat Socialist of America wish to tear apart the Constitution. They don't believe in the separation of powers. They wish to get rid of the Electoral College. They wish to get rid of the Senate. They wish, this is in their own words, not us speculating what socialists have been and therefore saying this is their socialism. We're telling you what they have said. These are their goals. So they wish to get rid of the Senate. They wish to get rid of the Electoral College. They wish to put the Supreme Court and the executive branch, that's the President of the United States, under the authority of a Congress, which would be just a House-like, where you would lose. And we said, all these small, if it ever got to the point where they put in a constitutional amendment to get rid of the Senate, we said the other day, how would Massachusetts vote? How would Vermont vote? They lose major representation. How would Oregon vote? Being small states with small populations that are liberal. How would they? We saw in Virginia what the Democrats did by joining the compact, which will be found unconstitutional, by the way, if it ever gets to that particular point. Virginia has said right out to its people, how you vote doesn't matter. We're going to vote what the majority of the United States votes on. So your vote may not matter at all. And the Democrats of Virginia are like, that's fine. So don't tell me they're not trying to take away representative government. Because they are. Because you can't have representative government and have people represented in the small states if you get rid of the Senate. And the other thing we've talked about is if you look at the projections of growth nationwide, but in 75 years, in 74 years, Texas with 100 million people, Florida with 70 million people, California will only be at 50 million. Southern states will dominate based on migration patterns inside the United States. And it's almost like the ranked choice voting where when it got close and they thought that there may be two Republicans, Democrats started panicking and say, well, maybe we got to reverse this. Maybe we got to reverse this. Maybe we got to reverse this. You should have thought of that before you decided to do it. But the Democrat Socialist of America believe in things that are completely authoritarian and moving away from representative government and destroying the absolutely major part. There is no bigger part of our Constitution than the separation of powers. And that's the legislative, judicial, and executive branch. being separate branches. That's why the country runs the way it has for over, you know, now 249.9 years. That's why. Separation of powers. Power cannot accumulate in one branch, and that's what they want. They want the power to accumulate in a house because they believe that they can win their ideas with the most population, with the ideas that they have. And when you see where Europe is now going, where the Scandinavian countries are going, moving, you know, looking at it, you're seeing the socialism isn't working. You're seeing in South America, the same thing. May not be the best bet, but they don't care. They get something in their head. They just go, let's do it. But the other problem is the Democratic Party and the establishment is already as radical as you can get. To me, I wonder whether, you know, for example, that Hakeem Jeffries and Schumer, whatever, because they're as radical as you can be. Think about it. When you have 99.9% of the Democrats vote to say that a man can be a woman if a man says so, it defies any type of biological science whatsoever. They don't care. They push that forward. They're as radical as you can get. The establishment of the Democratic Party is the establishment and the leadership that created the radical transgender movement. The misogyny and sexism there. The racism of identity politics was created by the establishment of the Democratic Party over the last quarter century. So if racism, misogyny, and sexism isn't radical enough, I don't know what is. They're already radicals. They just don't want to be portrayed as radicals. I believe the biggest fear of Democrats is not the radical agenda of the Democrat Socialist of America. It's that they're being blunt about it, and they don't want that. They want to move in slow increments to that particular point. I think that's the debate in the Democratic Party. The Green New Deal. The only conclusion of the Green New Deal would have been communism. And they all were for it. And that was communism to save the planet. I don't know if that meme would work too well. So, yeah, I think it's important to understand that, you know, they're going to try to soft sell this. Well, no, they're just worried about, making sure that people are taking. No, they're not. And the best thing is being blunt. It's not, you can't say, well, you guys are exaggerating what. No, they said it. It's crystal clear what they believe. And that scares the hell out of the Democrat establishment. I believe they share probably 90% of the same beliefs. It's that the Democrat establishment doesn't want to tell the population that's where they're headed. They believe that's negative politically, but they want the vast majority of what the Democrat Socialist of America want. We are Red Eye Radio.
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1: We are on our radio. He's Eric Harley. He has the morning off. I'm Gary McNamara. I'm here. This is my favorite headline. Jim Garrity, National Review. Say, I'm starting to think these Iranian mullahs might not be trustworthy. The Iran's Islamic Revolutionary Guard Corps attacked a Singapore-flagged cargo ship Thursday in the Strait of Hormuz, according to two senior U.S. officials, testing the deal signed last week by the U.S. and Iran to end the fighting and reopen the vital shipping lane. The attack, which damaged the ship's bridge but left no casualties, took place near the coast of Oman hours after the Iranian paramilitary navy warned ships not to use routes through the waterways that the regime had not sanctioned. And the response from the president was, you know, you need to follow what we do or we go back to war again. It's the same status quo that it's been. This is exactly what we thought would happen. I mean, I don't think there's anybody out there who understands Iran and what they've been doing for the last 47 years that realizes you can offer them all the economic benefits in the world. That's not what it's about. They don't care about trade deals. They don't care about economic prosperity for their people. They don't. And they care about Sharia supremacy. That's what they care about. They don't think like us in the Western world.

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6: Instability in the Strait. I'm Ted Lindner, Fox News. Iran's Revolutionary Guard Corps attacked a cargo ship in the Strait of Hormuz on Thursday.
7: A U.S. official is confirming that an Iranian drone hit that cargo vessel called the Ever Lovely as it was exiting the Strait of Hormuz off the Omani coast. The ship is Singapore flagged. UK authorities say there was damage to the ship's bridge, but no casualties. The attack violates the memorandum of understanding signed between the U.S. and Iran just 8 days ago. That deal had helped sharply increase the amount of oil flowing through the strait. CENTCOM says more than 500 ships and 250 million barrels of crude have flowed through the strait since early May through the U.S. military's help with both mine clearance and transit coordination.
6: Fox's Lauren Simonetti. The evacuation of ships from the strait was halted for a time Thursday by a U.N. agency, the president saying that the strait has since reopened. The U.S. pledging to provide assistance to Venezuela after two devastating earthquakes. Secretary of State Marco Rubio detailing the Pentagon's part on Thursday.
8: The Department of War is going to have to play a big logistical role here because they have the ability to land in challenging places right now. The airport in Caracas is damaged. One of the runways is cracked.
6: Venezuela's acting president declaring a state of emergency, and the health minister claiming on Thursday that at least 235 people are now confirmed dead, over 4,000 injured. A top official of the National Park Service saying a liner along the bottom of the Lincoln Memorial reflecting pool was cut with a sharp knife or razor this month, caused damage to the foam ceiling installed as part of a $16 million rehab project. President Trump claims incidents at the pool led to the arrests of six people. And a new Gallup poll finds 2 in 3 Americans are facing financial hardship due to increased gas prices. The poll comes in the wake of a rise in prices at the pump since the war against Iran started. AAA says the average price of a gallon of regular gas in the U.S. is about $3.92. 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
6: A 74-year-old becomes the oldest prison inmate to be executed in Florida's modern history.
21: 74-year-old Dustin Ray Spencer was executed on Thursday. He was pronounced dead following 3 lethal drug injections at Florida State Prison in Starkey. Spencer was convicted in the 1992 stabbing of his wife. In his final statement, he apologized, saying, "Sorry, sorry to the family." Florida Department of Correction records dating back to 1924 show the oldest inmates previously executed by the state were both 72 years old. Nationwide, the oldest person ever executed in modern times was 83-year-old Walter Leroy Moody Jr. He was put to death in Alabama in 2018 for sending mail bombs during a wave of Southern terror, killing a federal judge and a black civil rights attorney. Deborah Valentine, Fox News.
6: Taylor Swift and Travis Kelce planning an intimate wedding gathering before their speculative Madison Square Garden celebration.
22: Taylor Swift and Travis Kelce's wedding is shaping up to be a multi-day event. According to the New York Times, the couple will reportedly hold an intimate celebration at Madison Square Garden on July 2nd with an estimated 100 loved ones in attendance. The following day, Swift and the Kansas City Chiefs star will allegedly host roughly 1,000 guests at a larger party, potentially including onstage performances. Page Six also reports some of Kelce's Chiefs teammates have reservations at the Marriott Marquis in Midtown around the wedding date. Swift and Kelce have been together since the summer of 2023 and got engaged last August. Michelle Polino, Fox News.
6: And the stubborn days-long fire at that massive L.A. cold storage warehouse now under control. Fire crews say there's no longer a risk of the flames spreading at the Lineage Warehouse building in Boyle Heights. The main body of the fire has been suppressed. The fire first erupted back on June 17th. Officials now saying the air quality around the facility has since significantly improved. I'm Ted Lindner. This is Fox News.
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9: 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Gary McNamara and Eric Hurley talk about everything from politics to social issues.
0: and news of the day. 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
1: All across America, we are Red Eye Radio. I'm Gary McNamara. Eric has the morning off. He returns for Sunday night, Monday morning show with me. All right. Well, you know, there's other elections that are happening. For example, in New York, the gubernatorial race. You have Bruce Blakeman, who is running against incumbent Kathy Hochul. So, you know, they're out there putting out, campaign statements. For example, this was released by Bruce Blakeman, the Republican running against Kathy Hochul in New York. Here's what he had to say. Here we go.
2: So on day one, as governor, I will sign an executive order that we are no longer a sanctuary state. That's number one. Number two, I will roll out the biggest middle class tax cut in the history of New York. We are not going to tax people who make $50,000 or less. If they're single filers, if they're joint filers, if they're couples, we will make that $100,000. They won't have to pay taxes on their first $100,000. And we're going to create jobs, economic prosperity, and I will cut utility rates in half. I will end the green energy scam that has been perpetrated on people in this state by Kathy Hochul. She takes money out of their payments every month to invest in science projects that cost billions of dollars. She gets millions of dollars in campaign contributions from these foreign companies that are engaged in the green energy scam. That ends on day one when I become governor.
1: There you go. Meanwhile, Kathy Hochul, the last I've seen on X was her promoting right after midnight that the law has passed that she signed that says no law enforcement can wear a mask in New York. Now, we already know it's like the response, Kathy, hello. The supremacy clause doesn't apply to the federal government. You can do it to the state police. You can't do it to the federal government. But that was what she put out there. And she was out there campaigning 2 days ago. It was she was there for the opening, the ribbon cutting of the new stadium for the Buffalo Bills. That at the time that they did it was at the time the most taxpayer money ever put into building a stadium. I think it was over $800 million. But she was out there trying to rally the troops. You ready? Here we go.
3: Let's go, Buffalo. Let's go, Buffalo. Let's go, Buffalo. All right, seriously? You're going to win a championship season with that kind of enthusiasm? Men and women of labor, you know what I'm talking about. Let's go, Buffalo.
1: She is so horrible. But, so you look at that and you say, okay, it's time to change New York. I mean, they got to do some things differently. You should see the complaints about the number of how much farmland's being taken by solar panels. Oh, that seems to be something that's irking a lot of people there. But you look at that and you say, okay, yeah, Bruce Blakeman, addressing some of the problems that New York has, like a lot of other liberal states. Kathy Hochul, God, she's just so clueless. So, of course, she's up by 20 points in the latest poll. So there you go. These people want idiots in charge. They do. That's what they want. And as I said, the Democratic Party, the establishment, they believe the vast majority of things that the Democrat Socialist of America do. It's just the fact that they want to slow walk it where the Democratic Socialist of America do not. And we always hear, well, it's not all the Democrat voters. They keep voting the same way. There is no moderation at all inside that party. You had Rahm Emanuel from the Obama administration. Here's what he had to say on CNN yesterday.
4: Now, what I find interesting is you know this, I've spent my life turning red districts to blue. What the socialist wing has decided to do is turn blue districts to cobalt blue. And that doesn't make Hakeem Jeffries the speaker the way in 2006 we made Nancy Pelosi the speaker. Second, if you go look at strategically, you know, if you look at the IRA and you look at the ACA, it was two Democratic senators in both pieces of legislation who came from red states. The way you create a majority either in the legislative body or win the presidency is moving red areas to blue, not blue areas to cobalt blue or to midnight blue. And that's all that happens. Take a look in Omaha. We've lost three times with the most progressive candidate. We finally got a person like Denise Powell, and we're in a position to finally flip a seat. That's how you build a majority. And if you also look presidentially, seven states, 500,000 voters across those states, Caitlin, have decided the last three presidents. None of those states, Georgia, North Carolina, Arizona, Nevada, the industrial Wisconsin, Michigan, or Pennsylvania, they're not electing socialists.
1: What you're saying is you've got to get the independents out there. That's what you, as we've always said, that's what you have to do. And that's why once you win a presidency, and we've said this to the Trump administration, you don't need to appeal to your base. They're already there with you. But if you look at it, the challenge that the Republicans have, and if the Republicans lose, it'll be because of prices and a Republican revolt over the situation in Iran. You have to add that in there now because we're just in bizarro territory with that. Or Republicans are going, what the hell's going on? And if they lose enthusiasm because they believe that the administration and therefore the Republican Party doesn't do the right thing, not that they're going to vote Democrat, they just don't show up and vote. We've seen that happen before. But Emanuel's saying what, you know, you have to appeal to independents. And our point's always been the conservative argument and the conservatives on the issues. If you look at all the major issues out there and you take Trump's name out of it, vast majority of the most important issues out there, the people stand with Republicans. If you just put the issues, you don't say Republican versus Democrat, you just put the issues out there, and it's pretty clear what people think. So let me get to this here. I want to get to this from yesterday. This is following Hakeem Jeffries about the question was, does it feel like New York is being taken over by socialism? Here we go.
5: I think the future of the party is diverse, and it's anchored in the fact that we've got candidates all across the country who are running to take back control of the House of Representatives so we can end the national nightmare that's taken place.
7: Does it feel like New York is being taken over by socialism?
8: We are all united in stopping Trump.
11: My focus is on winning the House for the Democrats. Global canyons, their races, less representation each other.
1: So see, they're not going to fight it. As you can see, the leadership has no interest in fighting what's going on. They have no interest in fighting the anti-Semitism. They have no interest in fighting the misogyny and sexism of the radical transgender movement and all the insanity that they're talking about. Nope. No interest in stopping it. Why? Because they actually believe it. They just want to slow walk it where the Democrats, Socialists of America do not. This is the whole concept of socialism. Harry Enten on the polling. And again, this is what Rahm Emanuel is talking about. How does it poll with the rest of America and independents?
13: Because what is true in New York City in a Democratic primary ain't necessarily true nationwide with the general electorate. I mean, just take a look here. Net favorable rating of Democrat Socialists. If you look at Democrats nationwide, look at this. Democrat Socialists are on the positive side of the ledger at plus 17 points. This includes Democratic-leaning independents. But look at all voters. A completely different world. 27 points underwater Democratic Socialists of America are in the net favorable rating. So what are we talking about? A 44-point difference here in the wrong direction when we come to Democratic Socialists of America jumping from being pretty popular among Democrats to being not popular at all among all voters.
10: What about just the word socialist or socialism? How's that doing?
13: Yeah, okay. So, you know, one of the trends that we have seen is in among Democrats, socialism has become more popular over the last decade and a half. But what about the rest of the electorate? And this, I think, gives the game away right here. Okay, positive view of socialism. Among Democrats, look at this. Up considerably from where we were in 2010, 50% to now 66% now. That's a jump of 16 points in a decade and a half. But look at all others. The number is the same. It was 29% back in 2010. It's 30% now. Socialism has become increasingly popular among Democrats, but it is a much tougher sell in the rest of the electorate. It's a much tougher sell among independents.
1: And so you would look at it and you would say, okay, why aren't they confident? Why isn't the Democrat establishment confident? You know, why is it people that are outside of the Democratic Party, like Rahm Emanuel and others, that have said we cannot go in this direction. We can't go. And maybe except for Fetterman, who's out there talking about it. And I'll say this is because, and this is what Rahm Emanuel, you know, I think was implying, but he didn't get into the specific details of it, is that the establishment of the Democratic Party is as almost radical as the Democrat Socialist of America. You could not stick with identity politics, the racism of identity politics. You could not, as the Democrat establishment have, continue to promote the misogyny and sexism of the radical transgender movement. Just those cultural issues themselves, misogyny, sexism, and racism, and denying a biological reality, right there shows you where the establishment of the Democratic Party is. They're not based in any type of reality at all, and they're not based in the reality of where the people of the United States are. And the people of the United States, I mean, outside the Democratic Party, don't believe they're victims of everybody. And so that's the one thing that isn't, I don't think, is being explained properly, or the truth isn't being told. This isn't just the fact that the Democratic Socialists of America are taking over the Democratic Party. It's the why. And the why they're taking it over is because the rest of the party, including the establishment, actually agree with the majority of what the Democrat Socialists of America agree with. They just want to do it slower. But they actually don't disagree with them. And that's the problem. Oh, can I throw the anti-Semitism in there too? Throw that in there? Which now is being recognized by Democrats that aren't in power, that at one time were in power, and also many of the influencers of the Democratic Party that look at it and go, we're blatantly anti-Semitic. We've got to stop it. We are Red Eye Radio.
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1: We are Red Eye Radio. He's Eric Carly, and I'm Gary McNamara. Eric has the morning off. All right, here's just found this audio cut. Here's Ted Cruz on Larry Kudlow on Fox Business yesterday on the Democrat Socialist of America.
2: If you look at the primary results in New York last night, you had three outright communist wins. The Democrats today, there's no reason, there's no moderation. One of the three candidates who won last night and is now the Democrat nominee, presumably will become the Democrat congresswoman, described how when her hands were dirty, she didn't have a napkin, so she just wiped it on the American flag that she saw there. She founded an organization whose objective, and I'm quoting here, is to eradicate Western civilization.
3: Yeah.
2: That is the heart of today's Democrat Party. You know, look, among voters, there used to be, there are reasonable Democrats out there who are looking at these communists who are now taking over the Democrat Party, and they're saying, I don't have a home in that party anymore. Yeah. When the Democrat Party is too busy cheering on Iran and Hamas, is too busy celebrating confiscation, when Comrade Mondami is thrilled when business owners flee New York City and come to Texas or come to California, the Democrats have really lost their way, and I think Republicans should be the party of jobs and freedom and opportunity, and that's what we ought to focus on.
3: Yes.
1: Yeah. I just saw this from the U.S. Census Bureau. The United States Census Bureau revealed that from 2020 to 2025, all age groups in the South grew faster than any other region of the country. The growth, according to the Bureau, was primarily driven by metro counties. Many counties in the U.S. experienced slower growth, but the South was largely unaffected by this. Overall, the South saw a 6% increase in the population between 2020 and 2025. Wow. Nearly double the national population growth of 3.1%. Regional age patterns are changing for a few key reasons, said the chief of the Census Bureau's Population Estimates Branch in a press release. The continued transition of baby boomers into retirement age, compounded by local migration and fertility patterns, is shifting the demographic makeup of the country. The South stands out because it's seen population gains in age groups that in other regions saw little change or are declining, reflecting its strong positive migration patterns this decade. I had a contractor out of my house yesterday. Yeah, the house is 20 years old, so you're going to have contractors out when the house gets 20 years old. Like, everything starts breaking or you need new stuff. And this is a guy who used to own his own business, grew up in Western New York, grew up outside of Rochester. And so we immediately got into great conversation about everything. And he had his own business. He was successful, but he was just like, looked at the long-term, long-term future in New York. He says, you don't understand. He said, the size of my business, how it's regulated by the state of New York, almost made it impossible to do business. And so he came down to Texas. And even though he misses being up there, opportunity was in Texas. Hey, you know what he's saying? He goes, one of the things, because he's a hunter and, you know, hunts and fishes and everything else. And he said, I could still do it down here, but it's such a long way because I live in DFW and it's so big. And it's true. It's only, you probably are 10 minutes away, from places you can, hunt. If you're living outside of Rochester, it's not tough. So. He did ask me, what's it? I forgot. What's the plate called again? What's that plate called again? Oh, the dish that they serve in Rochester. Oh, I can't think of the name of it. He asked me if I ever had it, and I said, no. And he goes, come on, I'll figure out what it is.

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1: Fox News, I'm Sue Guzman. Officials in Venezuela rushing to find survivors after two major earthquakes left at least 235 dead and injured 4,300. Thousands of others are missing still.
2: And rescue crews are racing against time, searching through mountains of rubble as powerful aftershocks threaten to bring down even more structures. And teams are also battling landslides while pulling survivors from the debris.
1: Fox Weather's Katie Byrne. President Trump hosting a garden club dinner for American farmers Thursday night, saying his energy policy is helping to lift struggling U.S. farmers.
3: I ended the electric vehicle mandate, which would have gutted the ethanol industry forever. And I saved your ethanol industry, and I think everyone knows that.
1: The president signing an executive order to accelerate innovation in America's food supply through agriculture modernization. 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
4: Weather for California's North Coast overnight. Mostly cloudy conditions, slight chance of drizzle or 20% chance of measurable precipitation. Northwest winds around 10 miles per hour. And coming up for your Friday, mostly cloudy. Chance of rainfall is 40% for Friday, up to 70% for Friday night. High temperatures in the low 60s here on the coast, 70s inland, and that's your weather.
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1: We're Red Eye Radio. 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Now for the entertainment portion of the show, Mark Wayne Mullen was testifying before the House yesterday, and he was testifying behind the purple-haired lady, Representative DeLauro, and well, I guess we don't really deal with fashion sense here on the show, do we? And there's no way that I really comment on fashion at all. But when I see her, I don't know why, but I think of that 80s band Kaja Goo Goo. So I definitely different. We'll put it this way. She has a, how can I say this nicely? She has a unique look. There you go. You know, I always was told this story. I don't know whether it was true or not, but I could imagine that it was. But I was always told this story. I could never verify it. That when Rush Limbaugh was working in Sacramento. You know, I wonder if our old boss, who was Rush's boss for a while, Tyler, would know if this was true or not. But I always heard this thing that Rush did a bit. The late Rush Limbaugh did a bit where he started talking one day about ugly people and said, and this would be totally paraphrasing here from memory, that ugly people need to go because ugly people tend to gather together. They tend to meet other ugly people, procreate, and create more ugly people. And people went bonkers on it. And of course, the entire thing is that, you know, what's ugly? Ugly is what any individual sees. But it was like, you need to get him off the air. Like it was the scuttlebutt was that it was highly controversial at the time. But when I heard it, when I heard the story, again, whether it's urban legend or whatever, it is a great story because the first thing I thought of was, well, what's ugly? How do you? I can't define ugly, but I know it when I see it. But there was a back and forth going on yesterday. Here it is. And I'm playing this more for entertainment purposes than anything else. Why? Because Eric's gone. I'm lonely and I wish to be entertained. Here we go.
2: Appreciate, Mr. Secretary, your concern about the lost children. But I also want to remind people that let's not forget what was a Trump administration policy initiated by Stephen Miller, which was to let us separate children from their families at the border, because this would be a way to curtail or to stop immigration, separating children from their families, how to hurt them the most. I asked and had a phone conversation with Secretary Azar at the time. I know I was in my living room with my 2-year-old grandson on my lap trying to have this conversation, and I asked him if there was a way in which he had a list of how you could reunite children with their families. And he assured me that we did. You know, when you take your clothes to the cleaners, they give you a tag, and you then go back and you retrieve your clothes. When you get luggage, you go and get your luggage is returned.
3: Well, quite I wish frankly, the Biden administration would have done that.
2: Let me just say this to you, sir. Again, it is my time. 3,900 children were separated from their families.
3: 450,000 kids were lost during the Biden administration.
2: Secretary,
3: you didn't say a word
2: Mr.
3: about
2: Secretary,
3: it.
2: Do not interrupt.
3: Don't you point your finger at me. Don't
2: I
3: be
2: will
3: a hypocrite.
2: Point my finger at you.
3: Don't you be a hypocrite
2: you.
3: Then. Then you be a threat. You should be as upset about the 450,000 kids. kids that were lost. You didn't say a word about it. For 4 years, you never said a word.
4: Mr. Secretary.
2: Could you put him in his place for
4: don't yell at me.
3: You should be put in your place.
4: Mr. Secretary, if you would like 4 minutes for a closing statement when everybody's done, I'll give you that. But while members are on their 8 minutes, I need them to have their 8 minutes.
2: I started my comments.
3: I appreciate that. My issue is that they say this for sound bites, and I'm not going to let them say something.
2: What did you do just recently for sound bites? I sympathize with the 400.
4: We are going to have something resembling order here. The time is the ranking members. If you would like to respond later on, there are methods to do that, but it's not a who can talk louder into the mic.
3: It's not.
4: So, you are recognized.
2: Thank you very much.
3: I will not let her sit there and lie and accuse something this ridiculous.
4: This is the legislative branch, and it's my hearing, and so I'm going to try to some extent to control it moderately.
2: And do not accuse me of lying. Do not.
3: Then don't.
2: I do not. I appreciate, and I said to you at the outset, there's concern for children across the board.
1: And that's the entire point that Mark Wayne Mullins was, when we went through it all when we found out the number of unaccompanied minors that just disappeared in this country. The Democrats didn't care. And he's right. She's lying. She didn't care. She didn't say anything about it. She wasn't outraged. And, when it came to the separation of families under the Obama administration, she didn't say anything. So, but, yeah, it just. and sometimes not a lot is accomplished in these hearings anymore. But, look, I agree. The fact, and he's right. They do. Everybody does stuff for sound bites. But, the hypocrisy of the Democrats when it comes to missing children, please just stop it, because we know it's strictly political and you did not care. And remember, it wasn't I think it was the New York Times. Wasn't the New York Times? It wasn't even a conservative outlet that figured the number of unaccompanied children in the United States. It just disappeared. And the Democrats didn't care. They didn't care. And so Mark Wayne Mullins calling out her hypocrisy, to me, is completely and totally justified. Well, I saw this. Frank Luntz actually posted this. Seattle's sky-high minimum wage for delivery drivers has been a disaster. And this is where we get into the whole socialism thing and the concept of whether it's Republicans doing it or Democrats doing it. When you raise the cost of doing business, it hurts. Seattle's sky-high minimum wage for delivery drivers has been a disaster. John Stossel wrote it. We created a problem. It's our responsibility to fix it, said former Seattle City Council President Sarah Nelson. Stossel wrote this, 2 days ago. He talked about the gig economy. He goes, and people liked it. They like gig work. It's flexible. You work when you want. But workers' rights activists and governing socialists don't like that. Gig workers rarely join unions. They don't get a minimum wage. Uber and Lyft exploit their workers is a headline at MS Now. We can't ignore it. The Democratic Socialists said they had a solution. Seattle City Council imposed a $26 delivery driver minimum wage. What could go wrong? 2 years later, we know the answer. Gig workers make no more money, but prices went up. Apps like DoorDash and Uber Eats added a $5 fee for consumers to help cover the cost. Now Seattle residents complain. One said on social media, I ordered a $12 sandwich. $12 grew to $32. Dollars. I just deleted the app. Work has become slow because of the new law. An app driver complained. DoorDash says it got 1.7 million fewer orders in Seattle in 2024. That's what happens when you increase the cost of doing business, said economic professor Judge Glock. Obviously, when you're increasing cost to businesses, you're going to increase cost to consumers. These are unimaginably complicated markets where the company's main job is interfacing with restaurants and delivery workers and customers. Then you have an economically illiterate city council or mayor who thinks basically by looking at an industry through reading the news that they can appropriately regulate the exact wage. Former Seattle Council President Sarah Nelson admits that politicians made a mistake. As I said earlier, we created the problem, and it's a responsibility to fix it. And so he asked the question, oh, then they repealed the harmful law? No. Nelson said they just needed to adjust their numbers. If we had gotten the minimum pay standard right, we would not see the decline in revenue. John Stossel writes, such conceit. Somehow the political class knows exactly what every worker should be paid. And then Stossel writes, price controls never work. Flexible pricing does. Competition forces businesses to constantly adjust pay and prices to attract workers and customers. When smug politicians think they can set a price that's right, it's just patently absurd, said the economist, Mr. Glock. You're not going to have any improved well-being for people, and you're not going to have increased wages for these workers. A similar minimum wage increase failed in New York City after politicians guaranteed app-based drivers an hourly minimum wage of $20. The decrease in tips and increased competition for jobs offset all the gains from that imposed minimum wage. It's the continual whack-a-mole tendency. The market responds, so politicians pass a new regulation to try to prevent that response. They think the next regulation will somehow squelch the greed out of the system, but there's simply no way to do it. And I love how they use the word greed. That if you're in business to make a legitimate profit, you're greedy. But if you're somebody who believes that you have the right to somebody else's wealth, that's not greed. But actually, that's sort of the definition of greed. You want something that's not actually righteously yours. That's actually the definition. But look, we had said the same thing. People want to be BS'd. And we talked about when Trump put the tariffs in. And you had all these people backing him, saying foreign countries pay it. We obviously knew that wasn't true. And as we said at the time, you cannot increase prices because Trump was saying the country's becoming rich on tariffs. Like, no, it's not. Stop that. Don't do that. People that are critical thinkers, which are a significant portion of the Republican Party, know you cannot raise the cost of doing business and create more business. And the same here with the minimum wage. And these are the idiots that believe that they have the smarts to run and control an economy. And they don't. We are Red Eye Radio.
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0: I'm Gary McNamara. Eric returns for Sunday Night Monday Morning Show. This is, to end this hour, I just thought that this was a great audio cut, one of the best of the week, when you had Senator Lisa Blunt, Rochester, who dodged the question when asked where socialism has worked.
1: Where has socialism ever worked, Senator?
2: Is that another question, or is that for the next interview?
1: That's definitely for you. You said fish doesn't work everywhere. I just want to know one place where socialism has been beneficial.
2: Well, when you have me come back on, we can talk about all the races across the country. Ready.
0: it's just great. Can't answer the question. You know, it's the same thing as we hear all the time. Well, somebody like Mamdani, I mean, he's coming up with new solutions. No, we've tried all the economic policies out there in the world. We've done it already. There are no new economic policies out there. I think there was one of the headline in the Babylon Bee this week that said, New York excited, New York City residents excited to try a new way of economics in socialism. It's like, it's not new. It's been tried. And that's the thing. When you aren't completely ignorant about world history, you know the fact, as Milton Friedman said it, there isn't an economic system ever devised by man that can hold a candle to free markets and capitalism. There just isn't. You can't find it.

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7: To find victims. I'm Sue Guzman, Fox News. Venezuela's health minister now says at least 235 people are dead, 4,300 injured in a pair of catastrophic earthquakes that rocked its capital city. The latest from Fox's Christina Coleman.
8: The death toll is expected to rise, this tragedy spurring international support from multiple countries, including our own. The U.S. military announced that it's surging forces in this region to assist in earthquake relief efforts, which include sending several ships and a C-130 and C-17 to the area to help U.S. government personnel and search and rescue teams get around during this operation. And again, just a desperate race against the clock to find those survivors.
7: The ceasefire in the Middle East appears to be on shaky ground after Iran fired on a cargo ship yesterday, and Israel says it killed several Hezbollah terrorists. More from Fox's Chandley Painter.
9: First, U.S. officials confirm an Iranian drone attacked a Singapore-flagged cargo ship as it tried to cross the Strait of Hormuz, testing the state of the peace talks with the U.S. The Secretary of State focusing on the ships that are safely traveling through the vital waterway, and now the Wall Street Journal reports the regime hopes to make $40 billion a year by charging for security, safety, and environmental services in the Strait. Meantime, Israel says it took out six Hezbollah terrorists in two separate attacks when they posed a threat to IDF soldiers in their security zone in southern Lebanon, the IDF promising to continue to operate to remove immediate threats.
7: Strait of Hormuz was closed for a time Thursday. President Trump says the Strait has since reopened to ship traffic. And a top official at the National Park Service says a liner along the bottom of the Lincoln Memorial reflecting pool was cut with a sharp knife or razor this month, causing damage to the foam sealant install. A police report says about 70% of its fence post tops were thrown into the pool. 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
7: A stunning defeat for the United States in the FIFA World Cup. The U.S. dropping its last group stage of the FIFA World Cup Thursday, losing 3-2 to Turkey.
11: Comes back to the top of the box. Now it's clipped in at the backside. Matt Turner, it's stopped home. Turkey, a score, the winning goal.
7: That call on Fox, the U.S. back in action Wednesday to play Bosnia and Herzegovina in the round of 32. Supreme Court handling President Trump two major immigration victories Thursday. Fox's Kevin Cork.
12: A high court ruling that the Trump administration can end deportation protections known as temporary protected status for Syrian and Haitian migrants and go back to limiting the number of people who can apply for asylum each day, a policy called metering. It goes all the way back to the Obama administration. Meantime, justices also decided that the administration can restart an asylum policy, allowing Customs and Border Protection to turn away asylum seekers at the border. Both of those decisions were 6-3. Meantime, eight cases argued this term remain undecided, including a challenge to the president's executive order ending birthright citizenship.
7: The Supreme Court also expected to announce key decisions on state restrictions on transgender students taking part in school sports. 74-year-old Florida man becoming the oldest person to be executed in the state. Dusty Ray Spencer convicted of fatally stabbing his wife, Karen, in 1992. Starting next month, food sold in the state of California will no longer have a confusing food label printed on them. That's thanks to a new state law. Normally, you'd see the date printed with a sell-by date. That's just a message to the retailer and is not the same as an expiration date. This new California law will require only two labels to consumers moving forward. Best if used by, indicating peak freshness, and a use-by date. That means it actually expires after that date. I'm Sue Guzman. This is Fox News.
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0: It's Red Eye Radio. Gary McNamara and Eric Harley talk about everything from politics to social issues and news of the day. Whether you're up late or you're just starting your day, welcome to the show. 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
20: All across America, we are Red Eye Radio. I'm Gary McNamara. Eric has the morning off. All right. So look over this this week. What stuck out to me? A lot of different things, but I'm sorry, but this was just number one. It just it shows what's going on here in the state of Texas, and it's James Tallarico, how he's trying to ride the fine line as a Democrat socialist. Here we go.
21: Yeah, and that's, you know, I always think of myself as a Christian who hates Christianity.
22: Yep.
21: Right.
20: That's still the best. I haven't seen any commercials on it yet, but expect to see a lot of commercials on that. I mean, that's just, you know, it's plain gibberish. You know, we talked about this. Eric brought this up, and we didn't talk about it on the air, I don't believe. Maybe we did. I can't remember. I don't think we did. But Eric said, a Christian who hates Christianity. He just paused. He looked at me and said, isn't that the Antichrist? I can see the Republican ads. James Tallarico, a Christian who hates Christianity. Definition, the Antichrist. All right, what did I get out of yesterday? All right. When I woke up and I'm driving into work. Oh, first thing, though, before we go, what I got out of yesterday was from the personal side. Dad got out of the hospital yesterday. If you would have told me that 9 days ago, I would have said no way. We did not expect him to get out. The guy just is a fighter. He fought the nurses, the doctors, us. No, I'm just... he is a fighter. His inside there's a spirit there that just wants to live. But when I was talking to my siblings, it would have been 2 days ago, and they said he may get out. I'm like, wow. We're all like just blown away. We can't believe it. It was when he went in, the prognosis was as bad as you can get. I'll just put it that way. And now he's back in his own house. And it's just, you know, for us, it's just pure greatness. So I just thought of that now, because that really is what dominated the day for me yesterday. Now, in the world of politics, what really got to me, and we'll get into the specifics of it, but for me yesterday was all the Supreme Court decisions. And then the talk that, you know, that Dobbs, the abortion ruling is 4 years old. And you look at all those cases, you look at the cases, and the vast majority of cases that you saw, including the Dobbs decision and everything except the vampire. By the way, I love that. The vampire law is, if you don't know what's going on in Hawaii, the Supreme Court came out and said, nope, sorry, Hawaii, you know, had a law passed that said you cannot walk into a private residence that serves the public with a gun. Now, you know what the law is. If they put a sign up, you cannot go in. But this was if they don't put a sign up, you basically have to ask permission when you walk in, or you cannot, when you walk in, you cannot have a firearm. And the Supreme Court said, no, sorry, you can't do that. And we'll get into that. But the rest were basically well-established laws. On the Second Amendment, you know, all the liberal states are trying to find, okay, maybe we can get in here, maybe we can get in here, maybe we can get in. And the Supreme Court, as they did yesterday, made the right decision and clarified it. But when you see the the vast majority of the decisions yesterday, the Dobbs decision on abortion. What the Supreme Court is simply saying is, it's the law. That's it. Simple. It's the law. Doesn't matter whether we agree with it or disagree with it. It's the law. Here's how the system works. It feels so stupid. Sometimes I feel so stupid having to go through the basics of how this country is set up. But we have to. But it's set up very easily. Your elected representatives in Congress make the law. That's it. That's it. Judges aren't supposed to make law. Presidents aren't supposed to make law. That's not how the Constitution works. It's Congress. And when you look at, and I just started laughing when I was reading Jonathan Turley's comments yesterday. And I'll just read it straight off to you. In ordinary speech, no one would say that a person arrives in a place before the person enters that place. Those words may seem ripped from the pages of Dr. Seuss. That's what got me to laugh. You can't arrive in a place until you arrive in a place. But they're taken from the 6-3 majority opinion of Justice Alito. They capture the lost in translation character of the court's fight over whether undocumented persons must be physically present in the United States to make an asylum claim. In one of the pair of major immigration wins for the Trump administration yesterday, the court ruled that asylum seekers who are stopped on the other side of the southern border are not present in the United States. If treated as inside the country, despite being outside it, these individuals would be allowed to enter and remain while their asylum claims are pending. The case highlights the lengths to which the Biden administration went to facilitate the entry of undocumented persons into the country. It rescinded a policy of metering that was put into place by the Obama administration. Remember, the Obama administration was doing exactly what the Trump administration is doing. They abided by the same law. And again, the left, I don't know, maybe the Democrat Socialist of America will call him a evil Hitler. You never know now. But in seeking to bar Trump from enforcing the same policy as the Obama administration, the three liberal justices sounded positively Clinton-esque. I love how that's actually become a word. You know, you're Clinton-esque. In debating what the meaning of in is, instead of during Monica Lewinsky, what is the meaning of is? It all depends what the meaning of is. Sotomayor denounced the majority's illogical interpretation is driven almost entirely by the fixation on a single word, in. Words, however, must be read in context and with attention to how they fit into the statute as a whole. In their view, contextual reading means that you can be in the United States without actually being in the United States. That's how stupid this is. The sharp disagree. Then again, look. God, this is like a Seinfeld thing. In, out, out, in. We won't get into what that episode was. But when you think about it, if they believe that a man can become a woman, why can't you be in when you're out? It can be whatever you wish it to be. The sharp disagreement in the opinion spilled over to the release of the opinions. Justice Alito read the summary of his opinion, followed by a more lengthy reading by Justice Sotomayor for her dissent. The stinging dissent produced a rare rebuttal from the bench by Alito, who was surprised by the extended comments and said, if he had not been blindsided, he would have said more, including how the policy in question was adopted by very different administrations, Obama and Trump. But it's the entire thing that the legal point, think about this, the legal point that the Democrats were trying to, the Democrats were trying to make on the Supreme Court. The liberals were trying to make on the Supreme Court. I don't know. They may be, you know, Jackson could be a DSA. So technically, the Democratic Party, some of the Democratic Party were trying to move away from the DSA, but she might be part of the DSA and thinks that the Democrats are just too conservative. You never know. But think about this. The major issue, the major argument made by the liberals on the court is you can be in the country when you're outside the country. You can be in when you're out. And it's like, well, what are you talking about? And the other decision on immigration was based on what the law states. And the left hates that. They absolutely hate it. The court also delivered a major victory upholding the right of the administration to strip more than 356,000 Syrian and Haitian immigrants on temporary protective status. Again, lower courts afforded the Obama and Biden administrations greater leeway in granting such status, and Trump is rescinding it. What they said was, again, well, this is what the law says. This is, you can't stop what the law actually says. And that's what the day was about yesterday. Because that's what we're dealing with right now when we'll have some audio coming up. God, what an insane day it was. I mean, I've got one on CBS where one so-called expert is trying to say that, well, socialism can be good. And, you know, we have to understand. It's like, shut up. But that was really the day of the Supreme Court. And we'll go through some of the specifics of it. The Supreme Court ruled against Hawaii. We had mentioned that. Handing concealed carry permit holders a major victory. The Supreme Court sided with the plaintiff, who contested Hawaii state law requiring a property owner explicit permission to allow lawful gun owners to bring firearms into public businesses. Hawaii's law at issue here violates the constitutional right to keep and bear arms, said Justice Alito. This regime hobbles what the Second Amendment protects, the right of every American to carry arms for self-defense as they go about their daily lives. The ruling reverses a decision by the U.S. Court of Appeals for the Ninth Circuit, which had upheld Hawaii's restrictions after the state enacted them in response to the Supreme Court's 2022 Bruin decision. Bruin struck down New York's proper cause licensing requirement and held that Americans have a constitutional right to carry handguns outside the home for self-defense. Hawaii overhauled its firearm laws. And it's very simple. I mean, I remember even when it came out where people were upset that a private property owner could say you can't carry a gun, but that, you know, into my property. And as we said, when we got into some pretty heated discussions way back when, I said, no, you can't. Your Second Amendment right does not supersede their property rights. Their property. If they don't want you to carry a gun, if they don't want you on their property. But the if they say no, you can't come on my property and carry a gun. As we know, that law is, I think, pretty solid across all states. Like, no, if you don't want it, you can't. Then you just go somewhere else. Now, personally, I've always felt that when you have those signs up, you're inviting people to come in and rob your store. I've always thought, if I owned a place like that, I'd probably just say all legal firearm owners are allowed in my store and put it in great big letters as a warning to someone who wished to illegally carry a firearm into my retail outlet in order to rob it. Put that little thought in the back of their minds. So we've got so much to talk about here today. We really, really do. Plus, a couple more comments in some of the Supreme Court decisions yesterday. And to make the analogy, what the sameness is between the Dodds decision a few years back on abortion and some of the decisions that were made yesterday. Plus, well, I don't know. I mean, the Iran thing, I mean, every day it's like, well, this is what we thought. This is what we thought would happen. This is what we thought would happen. So we will get to that. And also the Roundup decision, which was the same thing. It's federal law supersedes state law. And that was, it's like, this is the way things run. Again, this is the constitutional process. This is who has authority over this. And it drives the left crazy. But when I saw yesterday, somebody put, this expands, nothing that happened yesterday expanded anything. It was law. We are Red Eye Radio.
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10: 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He is Eric Crowley, and I'm Gary McNamara. Looking at the decision, I'm reading here from both SCOTUS blog and the Wall Street Journal analysis of it. SCOTUS blog, just a great place to look for the analysis of any Supreme Court decision, based on what the law is, not what emotion is. Start with the Wall Street Journal. The Supreme Court on Thursday expanded President Trump's power over immigration, or so the press proclaims. The White House no doubt wishes that were true, but the six conservative justices merely ruled that judges cannot usurp the power that Congress delegated to the president. At issue was Mr. Trump's termination of the temporary protective status for Syrian and Haitian refugees. A 1990 law lets the Secretary of Homeland Security provide quasi-legal status to migrants if they can't safely return home to their countries because of armed conflicts, natural disasters, or other extraordinary or temporary conditions. Foreigners with TPS are protected from removal and can receive work authorizations. Congress required the DHS secretary to periodically review country determinations with extensions limited to 18 months at a time. And that's what it is. And at any time after those 18 months, it's like you can go back. That's what the law states. And that's what Alito wrote. Doesn't matter what you think. This is what the law states. And these things cannot be reviewed by the court based on the law.
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12: News. I'm Ted Linder. At least 235 people have died after two powerful earthquakes strike.

0: Venezuela.
1: More than 1,000 others are hurt and many remain missing. Officials fear hundreds may still be trapped under collapsed buildings, and rescue crews are racing against time.
0: That's Fox's Katie Byrne, the U.S. pledging to provide assistance to Venezuela. The evacuation of ships from the Strait of Hormuz halted for a time Thursday by a U.N. agency after the British military reported a Singapore vessel was hit by a projectile off the coast of Oman.
2: U.S. officials confirmed the IRGC attacked a Singapore-flagged cargo ship with a drone as it tried to cross the Strait of Hormuz today.
0: Fox's Aisha Hazni, President Trump saying the strait has since reopened. And a 74-year-old Florida man became the oldest person to be executed in the state. Dusty Ray Spencer, convicted of fatally stabbing his wife Karen back in 1992. The execution, the ninth in Florida this year. 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
3: Weather for California's north coast overnight. Mostly cloudy conditions, slight chance of drizzle or 20% chance of measurable precipitation. Northwest winds around 10 miles per hour. And coming up for your Friday, mostly cloudy. Chance of rainfall is 40% for Friday, up to 70% for Friday night. High temperatures in the low 60s here on the coast, 70s inland, and that's your weather.
4: 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Major General Gregory Day, St. Bernard's class of 1982, shared a powerful life story in his commencement address, one of failure. 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Remember, there are no straight lines. We are one family.
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1: And we are Red Eye Radio. I'm Gary McNamara. Eric has the morning off. Eric Harley, that is. So it's me and you. So just going through some of the Supreme Court decisions yesterday, and again, the narrative that kept going through my mind through all the decisions is it's the law. It's the law. It's the law. It's the law. And the liberals on the court, well, but it shouldn't be the law. It doesn't matter what you think it should be or not. I mean, there's a system that we run in, which is why when you look, you know, I call them more the originalist or constructionists of the Supreme Court, when they look at it and say, no, sorry, that's the law, they're called fascist. And it's like, well, no, they're not fascist. They're trying to dictate it. No, they're not dictating anything. They're simply telling you what the law is. It is the left on the Supreme Court that in this case said, well, out is in. And you know, when it comes to your status as somebody in this country, and what they're saying is if you're on the other side of the border, you should be considered in because it's the proper thing to do in the context of blah, blah, blah, blah, blah, blah, blah. And Alito said, sorry, I mean, out isn't in. This is how stupid. It was a Dr. Seuss. It was Dr. Seuss insanity yesterday, but on the foreigners with temporary protected status, as we said, again, whether it was SCOTUS blog or the Wall Street Journal or whoever covered the text of what was said, it was like, sorry, it's the law, and judges cannot usurp the power that Congress delegated to the president. Why? Because it came from the president. The president's a dictator. No, he's not. He's following the law that was established by Congress. If you don't believe that that's the way that it should go, well, then you are closer to a fascist than the president is. You're making that allegation, but it can't stand up to the law. And so when they look at the case, Mullen versus Doe, was Mr. Trump's termination of the temporary protective status for Syrian and Haitian refugees. The 1990 law lets the Secretary of Homeland Security provide quasi-legal status to migrants if they can't safely return to their home countries because of armed conflict, natural disasters, or other extraordinary or temporary conditions. Foreigners with TPS, this has nothing to do with office space, by the way, are protected, TPS reports, are protected from removal and can receive work authorizations. Congress required the Department of Homeland Security. Now, for people on the left, we need to dumb this down. Congress, under the Constitution, they are the ones that create laws. They are your elected representatives. This is how it works. Congress required the DHS secretary to periodically review country determinations with extensions limited to 18 months at a time, which means it's temporary protective status. There's something in your home country. We review it every 18 months. If things are resolved, the Department of Homeland Security makes that decision and you get sent back. There is no, according to Congress now, not Trump. Congress said this can't be reviewed by courts. Trump officials say the Democratic presidents have abused a program to provide de facto permanent legal status. The Trump team has sought to end the temporary protective status for foreigners from a dozen or so countries. These legal challenges should be open and shut cases since the law, again, enacted by Congress, says, quote, there is no judicial review for any determination of the secretary with respect to the designation or termination or extension of that designation of a foreign state. But as Wall Street Journal writes here, some judges have ignored the law and blocked the administration's termination based on procedural quibbles. One court ruled that the DHS secretary inadequately consulted the State Department about conditions in Syria before terminating TPS. In the view of the lower courts, the bar on judicial review doesn't apply to procedural errors underlying the terminations, but as Justice Alito notes for the court, this loophole finds no support in the actual law. It doesn't exist. So there you go. So that was simply that case. That's not the law. From SCOTUS blog, writing for the majority, Justice Samuel Alito wrote that the language of the TPS statute prohibiting judicial review is clear and its plain meaning is extremely broad. And so there's where we're at. Now, the Roundup Supreme Court, which was a 7-2 majority. Again, analysis from SCOTUS blog and the Wall Street Journal here, looking at the legalities of it, not the emotion of it, not the allegations, but the actual law. Who has authority here? And we all know the whole Roundup thing that, you know, Roundup, people filing the lawsuits, Roundup causes cancer. And they start out, mass torts spread like weeds and may be even harder to stop. The good news is that a 7-2 majority on Thursday eradicated one major scourge by ruling that federal law preempts most state claims involving the pesticide Roundup. Plaintiff attorneys have filed thousands of lawsuits in state courts against Bayer, which owns Monsanto, claiming that Roundup's main ingredient, glyphosate, gave them cancer. But they also say Bayer should have warned about the alleged risk. But as Justice Brett Kavanaugh explained in the majority opinion, such claims are expressively preempted by federal law, the FIFRA law. The law establishes a regulatory path for the Environmental Protection Agency to review and approve pesticides. It also expressly bars states from imposing requirements for labeling or packaging in addition to or different from those required by the Environmental Protection Agency. For more than three decades since, EPA has repeatedly reevaluated glyphosate. This goes across different administrations, Democrat and Republican, and repeatedly concluded that it is not likely to cause cancer, Justice Kavanaugh writes. As a matter of federal law, Monsanto legally must use a label without a cancer warning unless and until the EPA approves or requires a change. So there you go. It's that simple. It's like, that's not what the law is. This is the law. You may not like the law, but we can't change the law. That's not up to us as judges. We don't get to change the law. And this goes back when I saw yesterday, I mean, you know, the 4-year anniversary of, I've seen articles written about it on the Dodds decision, and I can still remember walking in. You know, I got to head out there more often. There's a club right on my lake. I need to go out more. But I remember walking in. I was on vacation, and I walked in on a Wednesday because I knew a lot of my friends who have boats, and I wanted to mooch a ride. No, I'm kidding. A lot of my friends who have boats, they always go in on Wednesday night. So I remember walking in there, and you could hear the murmuring from. There were people who knew me, and then there were people that were friends of those people who knew me, but who didn't know me, and the murmuring started. Conservative talk show host. And then one woman said, what do you think about this decision from the Supreme Court? They're, you know, they're, they're acting like dictators saying you can't have an abortion. I said, well, no, that's not what they did. What do you mean? And I said, well, what they did was they said the last Supreme Court made a law. Judges can't make law. There is no federal law. It doesn't exist. Find it in the Constitution. It doesn't exist. And the left for years, you had liberal scholars going, it's bad law. It doesn't exist anywhere. And what the Supreme Court simply said is, if Congress won't deal with it, we can't make the law. The last Supreme Court that did that actually did something that was unconstitutional. They created a law. Judges don't create laws. Again, Congress does. And they said, since Congress, has not created a law, each state can do what they want individually. But on the federal level, there is no law that exists. And it was, it was that simple. And, and we got into other discussions. It's still one of the most interesting discussions I've had since Dodds, because I had it with every single pro-abortion person. I said, oh, then you believe in abortion till birth. Well, no. I just got to stop a couple months before. Every single person I talked to said that. I said, well, then what you're saying is it becomes a human being in the womb. The only difference you have is the time span. You say here, other people say there, but it's all in the womb. How do you justify it then? And they couldn't answer the question. So everything yesterday just reminded me of, Alito and the constructionist originalists of the Supreme Court are simply saying it's not law. Here's the law. Here's what it states. Here's what it clearly states. Doesn't matter what you feel. You may not like the law. The law might be unfair. But judges don't get to change it. And you don't get to change it. Only Congress can change it. And that's, for me, what came out of yesterday. And then again, reminded me of the Dodds decision from 4 years ago, that all of it was about, it's not the law. It's not the law. It's not the law. And it's interesting because it is the left that continually calls the right fascist. And if you look at what fascism is or authoritarianism is, it's not. It's bureaucrats not paying attention to what the people of the United States, their elected representatives, have made law. That simple. Does that mean that Congress can make a law that's unconstitutional? Yes, it does. But in these cases, nobody can make that legal point. We are Red Eye Radio.
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We are on our radio. He's our Carly. He has a morning off. I'm Gary McNamara. I do not. Just interesting times that we live in, but it gives us an opportunity, and it should give other conservatives and Republicans an opportunity out there to explain, number one, how the country works, because that's what I find incredible, how many people have no idea how the country is actually set up and why it's set up the way that it's set up, and also the economic illiteracy that's out there where anybody could even possibly consider the history of socialism around the world.

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8: Sending help to Venezuela. I'm Ted Lindner, Fox News. The U.S. pledging to provide assistance to the country after two devastating earthquakes this week. Secretary of State Marco Rubio detailing the Pentagon's part.
9: The Department of War is going to have to play a big logistical role here because they have the ability to land in challenging places right now. The airport in Caracas is damaged. One of the runways is cracked.
8: Venezuela's acting president declaring a state of emergency, warning the number of dead expected to climb. The health minister on Thursday night claiming at least 235 people are confirmed dead and thousands others injured. Iran's Revolutionary Guard Corps attacking a cargo ship in the Strait of Hormuz Thursday.
10: A U.S. official is confirming that an Iranian drone hit that cargo vessel called the Ever Lovely as it was exiting the Strait of Hormuz off the Omani coast. The ship is Singapore flagged. UK authorities say there was damage to the ship's bridge, but no casualties. The attack violates the memorandum of understanding signed between the U.S. and Iran just 8 days ago. That deal had helped sharply increase the amount of oil flowing through the strait. CENTCOM says more than 500 ships and 250 million barrels of crude have flowed through the strait since early May through the U.S. military's help with both mine clearance and transit coordination.
8: Fox's Lauren Simonetti. The evacuation of ships from the Strait of Hormuz was halted for a time Thursday by a U.N. agency. President Trump saying the strait has reopened. A top official in the National Park Service saying a liner along the bottom of the Lincoln Memorial reflecting pool was cut with a sharp knife or razor this month that caused damage to the foam ceiling installed as part of the $16 million rehab project. President Trump claims incidents of the pool have led to the arrests of six people. And a new Gallup poll finds 2 in 3 Americans facing financial hardship because of increased gas prices. The poll comes in the wake of a rise in prices at the pump since the war against Iran started in late February. 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
8: A 74-year-old becomes the oldest prison inmate to be executed in Florida's modern history.
14: 74-year-old Dustin Ray Spencer was executed on Thursday. He was pronounced dead following 3 lethal drug injections at Florida State Prison in Starkey. Spencer was convicted in the 1992 stabbing of his wife. In his final statement, he apologized, saying, "Sorry, sorry to the family." Florida Department of Correction records dating back to 1924 show the oldest inmates previously executed by the state were both 72 years old. Nationwide, the oldest person ever executed in modern times was 83-year-old Walter Leroy Moody Jr. He was put to death in Alabama in 2018 for sending mail bombs during a wave of Southern terror, killing a federal judge and a black civil rights attorney. Deborah Valentine, Fox News.
8: 2 men sent to the hospital after both of their jet skis crashed into each other in Florida on Thursday afternoon. Fox affiliate WSVN 7 News in Miami, Florida, Zach Oliveri with the story.
15: Miami and Miami-Dade fire rescue crews brought the 2 men to shore aboard fireboats. Fire rescue crews took one of the 2 men off the fireboat on a board, put him on a stretcher, brought him on land, and put him in an ambulance. Not too long after, the second injured man was taking off a Miami-Dade fire rescue boat and was also put on a stretcher and taken into an ambulance. Both men were rushed to Jackson's Ryder Trauma Center in serious but stable condition. Once those men were brought to the hospital, investigators with FWC stayed on scene, checking out the 2 jet skis as investigators worked to piece together what led up to this crash.
8: Authorities say the 2 men appear to be in good spirits upon arrival to the hospital. And the stubborn days-long fire at a massive L.A. cold storage warehouse now under control. Fire crews say there's no longer a risk of the flames spreading at the Lineage Warehouse building in Boyle Heights. The main body of the fire has been suppressed. It first erupted back on June 17th. I'm Ted Lindner. This is Fox News.
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0: Is the Strait open? Good morning. I'm Mike Gavin in for Gordon Deal along with Nicole Murray. It's Friday, June 26th, and here's what we have for you this hour.
14: President Trump insists that the Strait of Hormuz is open to commercial traffic, despite Iran striking a vessel that attempted to pass through.
0: A pair of Supreme Court rulings come down in the president's favor, allowing the administration to limit asylum claims.
14: Venezuela races to rescue hundreds after a pair of massive earthquakes.
0: And saunas are in, man caves are out.
21: We're seeing that at the upper end with these multi-million-dollar condos, but we're also seeing this a lot with regular people that are installing saunas and cold plunges into their homes.
0: James Rodriguez of Business Insider with more on how saunas became the hottest thing in houses later in the hour. The UN International Maritime Organization paused its operation to escort ships through the Strait of Hormuz after a vessel reported an attack reignited concerns about whether a preliminary deal to end the Iran war will hold. Taiwan's Evergreen Marines said today its ship was hit close to Oman by an unknown object while en route recommended by the British Navy agency UKMTO. The agency said earlier a vessel had been struck by a projectile hours after Tehran warned vessels against taking routes had not approved. Two U.S. officials told Reuters that Iran had fired on the ship, while Iran's Persian Gulf Strait Authority said vessels outside routes it had set would not be guaranteed safe passage. Evergreen said its Singapore flagged ship, the Ever Lovely, was hit on the starboard side. An initial inspection showed damage to the bridge windows, adding that the crew, vessel, and cargo are all safe and that the ship had safely departed the strait. President Trump, speaking from the White House, was not concerned.
22: We knocked the hell out of them, and now we're negotiating from a position of pure strength. They know that, and the strait's already open, and we're setting records in the strait.
0: Before the incident, Secretary of State Marco Rubio, wrapping up a tour of the Gulf, told reporters that if Iran threatened or blocked ships in the strait, then we're gonna have a problem. The Supreme Court handed President Trump two major immigration victories, both having to do with his administration's efforts to reduce asylum claims. In the first case, the court held that migrants who were turned away at the border before entering the U.S. are not entitled to apply for asylum. In the second case, the court ruled that Haitian and Syrian nationals in the U.S. with temporary protected status could not receive judicial relief, postponing the revocation of their status while they challenged the Trump administration's efforts to revoke it in court. Together, experts say the rulings mark a shift in the legal fight over who can seek protection in the U.S. The rulings also remove key legal obstacles to the administration's broader push to reduce border crossings and accelerate removals. White House Deputy Chief of Staff Stephen Miller.
23: On humanitarian issues, the most humanitarian thing that we could do is, which is what we are doing and have done, is to end illegal immigration. That is the most humanitarian thing.
0: In other SCOTUS news, the nation's highest court ruled that Monsanto could not be held liable under state laws for failing to warn consumers about the alleged cancer risks of its weed killer Roundup on its label. The Environmental Protection Agency has deemed Roundup safe to use and does not require a cancer warning on its label. Bayer, the German pharmaceutical company, acquired Roundup when it bought Monsanto back in 2018. Hundreds of people in Venezuela were trapped under rubble and many more remain unaccounted for after two powerful earthquakes devastated areas in and around the capital Caracas, killing hundreds, damaging buildings, and leaving thousands homeless. A magnitude 7.2 earthquake struck about 100 miles west of Caracas Wednesday night, followed less than a minute later by a magnitude 7.5 quake, the strongest since 1900, according to the U.S. Geological Survey. The disaster hit a country already weakened by years of economic turmoil, which left much of its infrastructure fragile and complicated rescue efforts as aftershocks rattled the capital and surrounding coastal areas. At least eight hospitals, the headquarters of the Venezuelan Red Cross, and the French Embassy were among buildings reported to have been badly damaged. Kieran Donnelly is with the International Rescue Committee.
24: United Nations planning this year suggested that 8 million Venezuelans, about a third of the population, were in need of humanitarian assistance at the beginning of the year, with major needs in health, malnutrition, food insecurity, access to basic services.
0: Venezuela's interim president said international rescue teams were expected soon and thanked leaders, including President Trump and Russian President Vladimir Putin. It's 11 minutes after the hour now on This Morning, America's First News. Coming up next, why America may never guzzle as much gas ever again.
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30: Did you know that controlled or prescribed burns are an important tool to reduce the impacts of wildfires, including smoke? Prescribed fires generally produce less smoke and reduce the risk of out-of-control wildfires.
20: No fear, just facts. 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
0: Gordon Deal taking one more day off, but I promise he does return on Monday. Thanks for joining us. I'm Mike Gavin. While gasoline prices have started to retreat, the months-long spike that started in March at the outset of the Iran conflict has changed the way many Americans think about driving and car shopping, changes that could become permanent. Now, to talk about that, we bring in Lydia DePillis, economics reporter at the New York Times. She's written a piece about this. Lydia, talk about what we're seeing out there.
31: Yeah, so I was curious to know how high gas prices were impacting vehicle miles travel, like how much we're actually driving. And so I asked this data provider, Opus, and they have found that gasoline sales, so they get data from gasoline stations around the country, have declined about 6% May to May. So over the past year, ending in May, and that is an escalation in the 3 months since the war started over the declines that we are seeing in the previous month. So like gasoline consumption is declining because of increased efficiency of cars, but that sort of step up in decline suggests that it's also changing behavior at this point.
0: And what are some of the signs that these changes could be permanent this time around?
31: So it was interesting to know, or to find that what we call the elasticity of gasoline demand, how responsive consumers are to prices, has been increasing over time, right? Because usually Americans don't have much choice in how much they drive, or they don't care all that much. It's just not as enough to dissuade them from taking a summer road trip. They'll be grumpy about it, but they'll do it anyway.
3: Right.
31: That has started to change. Both because people are opting against some of those discretionary trips and because there are more margins of adjustment for how much gasoline you need, because there are more efficient hybrids on the market, also electric vehicles. And if a commute is a big part of your driving every day, there's more options to work from home, not for everyone or even most people, but that is a big chunk of driving that could skipped or lessened when prices are really high.
0: So all of those things taken together makes this price spike different than some of the past spikes we've seen in recent years.
31: I will say, I mean, we have seen responses to past spikes. It's not like it's never had an impact. In fact, the most generational price spike and a very long lasting one back in the 1970s did have an effect both on driving and on regulations that gave rise to a sort of new era of cleaner cars. And it took a couple of decades for per capita oil consumption to rebound. And it did because cars got bigger, even if they're also more efficient. So it's just that this time, yeah, we are seeing more ways for a price shock to change behavior in ways that can prove sticky if people figure out it's a better way to live. And I will say, it's not the kind of behavior change we would see if folks knew gas prices would be high for an indeterminate period of time, right? Like, people figure gas prices will decline, but they might not, it'll take a while, and they might not go back down to where what we were used to before. So it's something that, yeah, people are starting to factor in more and more as they purchase cars and figure out where to live.
0: Speaking with Lydia DePillis, economics reporter at the New York Times, her story, America's thirst for gasoline may not recover after Iran war. So gasoline consumption is also tied to the health of the overall economy, correct?
31: Well, it's related.
0: Okay.
31: I mean, one reason that we thought it was interesting that oil consumption and prices might go down at the outset of the Trump administration was that there was an assumption that tariffs would slow down the economy so much that it would require less gasoline. And like, the last time we saw a big dip in gas use was 2020, when people were, like, economic activity was to a large degree paused. But I will say that the economy has grown more and more separated from gas consumption. I mean, that's also why energy prices haven't hurt the U.S. economy as much as they would have 20, 30 years ago, because GDP is just less oil intensive than it used to be because of those efficiency gains, because of the changes in our energy mix, and because of the change in our industrial makeup. We just don't depend on manufacturing as much anymore. It's more services based. So that's why, bigger answer to your small question about, you know, why, yes, it's related, but it's not as related as it used to be.
0: All right. Thanks for the insight, Lydia. Lydia DePillis from the New York Times joining us this morning. 20 minutes after the hour now, and here's Nicole Murray.
20: And now, the three big things you need to know. Number one.
4: Iran has struck a vessel in the Strait of Hormuz, forcing a pause on evacuations of stranded ships, despite the agreement reached last week with the United States. President Trump still insisting the strait is open.
22: They want to make a deal with us very badly, and we probably will. I think we will, but the strait is open.
4: Officials say the drone attack damaged the ship's bridge, but left no casualties.
20: Number two.
4: The Supreme Court has ruled that the Trump administration can remove the protected status from hundreds of thousands of Haitian and Syrian migrants, which, until now, allow them to stay in the U.S. for humanitarian reasons. White House Deputy Chief of Staff Stephen Miller.
6: On the asylum point, we've implemented international agreements all over the world to take in our asylum seekers. So America's doors are closed fully to asylum seekers. We've set up agreements where if you want asylum, then we will find a country elsewhere in the world to take you.
4: The Temporary Protected Status Program, which Congress created in 1990, allowed qualifying immigrants to temporarily remain in the U.S. if their home countries are experiencing armed conflicts, natural disasters, or epidemics.
3: Number three.
4: Detroit Lions cornerback Terrion Arnold is facing multiple felony charges after he was arrested earlier this week in Tampa, Florida, in connection with a robbery and kidnapping in February. Florida Governor Ron DeSantis says the Immigration Detention Center, known as Alligator Alcatraz, will close after nearly a year of operations.
7: I don't think you would see us doing this again. This was temporary. This was an emergency measure. And we thought that it would be 6 to 12 months, and that's what ended up happening.
4: In other news, the Supreme Court has ruled for Bayer in its fight against claims that it failed to warn consumers that its Roundup weed killer causes cancer. The court said the company cannot be held liable for the alleged cancer risks when the EPA did not require the product to carry a warning label. The U.S. men's national soccer team could not get it done against Turkey last night.
8: It's clipped in at the backside!
4: The call on Fox Sports as Turkey scored their third goal in stoppage time. The final score, Turkey 3, USA 2. The USA's next game will be on July 1st against Bosnia in the knockout round.
0: Yeah, so it would have been nice for a win, but they didn't really have to get the win as far as I can tell.
4: Yeah. So like, all right, we're still in it. That's okay. If we were out, I would have been so bummed.
0: Yeah, especially because we couldn't see it. 10 o'clock at night on the East Coast. Are you kidding me?
4: Some of these game times, they are tough.
0: Yeah, it's for sure. Thanks, Nicole. 22 minutes now after the hour.
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4: The Humboldt Republican Party presents another important event in American history in celebration of our 250th birthday.
5: In 1775, during the American Revolution, the Continental Congress established the Marine Corps, who was initially tasked to strengthen the fight for independence. The new force was created to serve aboard naval ships and to carry out battles on land and sea. Early Marines protected ships, raided enemy positions, and supported the growth of the Continental Navy, and supported the growing Continental Navy. A Philadelphia tavern called Tun Tavern became known as the birthplace of the Marines, where recruiters often gathered volunteers for service. You may have heard the "oorah" phrase used by Marines to motivate one another during training, and that's an adaptation of a sound that the Marines stationed in Korea used when Claxton's alarms announced their submarine's descent into the water.
4: This important event in American history is presented by Redwood Wishing Wells.
6: Pope Leo wrote that Christian education is a collective endeavor. No one educates alone. 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

0: feel that. One person told me that he feels like it's a double standard. That was the phrase he used. And another person told me, he had like the flip side of the story. He's like, well, a lot of my teachers encouraged us to use it, but not for certain quizzes and exams, but for like this capstone class, I needed to use it. And now he's at an internship where he's being asked to use AI to build a dashboard on the business's AI use. So it's like, which way is it going to be? Like, are we, regulating it, and then, people turning around being ready to go, or what? I mean, it's just really this mixed message that grads are dealing with at a time when it's already tough enough for them to get a job.
1: Right. The problem is that students were discouraged for the most part from using AI throughout their time in college. So now many of them don't even really know how to use it.
0: Yeah, I mean, and I think a lot of it is in they're in good company. I mean, to be clear, like, I think we're all trying to figure this thing out. And I think, schools are trying to figure out the right place for it, and businesses too, and I think, but for the problem is for, Gen Z workers, they're trying to teach themselves, they're trying to teach themselves, like, well, what do I do? What's expected of me, or not expected of me? What's the context of when I use it or not? And there's a growing number of job postings that are asking for, they're specifically singling out AI skills. For example, there were 16, over 16% of roles calling for AI skills, according to National Association of Colleges and Employers. And so, you see, I mean, that's a good chunk of jobs out there.
1: We're speaking with Andrew Keschner, personal finance reporter at MarketWatch. His story: at school, it's cheating; at work, it's essential. New grads caught in a double standard around AI. And not to mention, Andrew, as we've seen at many graduations this year, the young people, not the biggest fan of AI, are they?
0: Yeah, I mean, that's also what's really interesting here is you have this embrace of AI. I mean, certainly on Wall Street, Wall Street investors, and with a growing number of employers, but you have like a good portion of younger workers who are skeptical of this. I mean, one of the people I interviewed, he said, he wouldn't use it if on the job if he was allowed to. He thinks it's stealing. He thinks it takes an environmental toll. I mean, and there is this whole group of people who are wary of it, and it's going to be really interesting to see what happens as they come of age as workers in a workplace that maybe wants them to be AI forward, and they don't want to be AI forward.
1: Are schools doing anything to respond to this, to help their students be better prepared for using AI in the workplace?
0: It's that classic answer of it depends. I think it's school by school, and honestly, even more specific, it's professor by professor.
1: In a world that's changing by the minute. Thanks, Andrew. That's Andrew Keschner from MarketWatch. 30 minutes after the hour now, you're listening to This Morning, America's First News.
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4: Fox News, I'm Sue Guzman. President Trump says the Strait of Hormuz is now open after there was a pause for a time Thursday when a Singapore-flagged ship came under Iranian drone fire.
5: Iran has warned ships out there that transiting the strait without their authorization will be dealt with.
4: Fox's Aisha Hosni. Vice President J.D. Vance Thursday defending President Trump's long-term objectives in Iran.
6: He says, we came what we set out to do. We created incredible diplomatic, economic, and military leverage. Let's use that leverage to go and accomplish an even bigger win for the American people.
4: And Russia is reporting one of the biggest Ukrainian attacks on its soil and annexed Crimea.

0: Since Russia began its full-scale invasion of Ukraine more than 4 years ago, Russian air defense is intercepting 660 drones in a major nighttime attack. 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
1: Weather for California's north coast overnight. Mostly cloudy conditions, slight chance of drizzle or 20% chance of measurable precipitation. Northwest winds around 10 miles per hour. And coming up for your Friday, mostly cloudy. Chance of rainfall is 40% for Friday, up to 70% for Friday night. High temperatures in the low 60s here on the coast, 70s inland, and that's your weather.
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7: 34 minutes after the hour, Mike Gavin in for Gordon Deal along with Nicole Murray on this Friday. Here's some of the stories we're following for you this morning. Passes through the Strait of Hormuz on shaky ground after Iran attacks a ship. The Supreme Court hands the Trump administration a pair of immigration wins. A judge orders the Justice Department to either unredact more Epstein files or explain why they're all blacked out. A parks official says in a court filing that the reflecting pool liner was cut with a knife or a razor. The WNBA suspends Phoenix player Alyssa Thomas for hitting Caitlin Clark in the throat. The U.S. goes down to Turkey in the World Cup, and the grandmas and grandpas hitting the slip and slide this summer. That story in about 20 minutes. The word crunchy, once defined a progressive outlook in the health and wellness world. Crunchy moms of the 80s, 90s, and 2000s were big on yoga, granola, wheatgrass, alongside oftentimes left-leaning political views. That's changed in the MAHA era, ushered in by President Trump and Health Secretary Robert F. Kennedy Jr. Here to talk about that, we welcome Will Carlis, national correspondent for USA Today. Will, let's start with how the word crunchy has changed when it comes to lifestyle issues over the years.
8: Your listeners may have heard that term out there kind of on the internet floating around or just kind of in everyday parlance. Crunchy used to mean sort of progressive, left-wing, liberal, kind of tree-hugging, you know, hippie. I think it kind of originated from, like, granola eating. So, like, that's where it comes from originally. But in recent years, in the last few years, it's come to actually signify a movement on the right. It's become to signify kind of progressive, particularly when coupled with, conservative, particularly when coupled with moms. So when you see crunchy moms tend to be much more conservative. They tend to be Christian. They tend to be, one of the things that unites them is a vaccine skepticism or anti-vaxxing and a focus, you know, kind of combined with a sort of a traditional focus on health and healthy eating that the kind of crunchy moms of yesteryear would also agree with.
7: So what's driving these moms to take up this cause?
8: Basically, skepticism about what they put in their bodies, I think, is how you, or what they and their kids put in their bodies, which is how I would term it. So, you know, skepticism about nutrition, skepticism about food, and skepticism about medicine in general and vaccines in particular. So these moms basically believe that you know, they're being lied to by corporations and by the government, or at least by the previous administrations, and that they need to really kind of focus and research on their own so that they can figure out what's really going on with the food that they eat and the medicines that they take.
7: And while some of the crunchy moms' claims have some validity, this has also coincided with a rise in return of diseases once thought to be under control.
8: That's right. So you know, what's kind of confusing and somewhat frustrating about talking to this group of people is that they sort of trust the established science to a certain extent when it comes to nutrition. So, for example, they'll say things like, I don't want my kids to be having food dyes in their food or consuming heavy metals in kind of canned fish and things like that. All things that you can find established scientists raising concerns about and kind of writing papers about and all the rest of it. When it comes to vaccines, they go down a completely different track. I mean, the kind of research that they're pointing at is not the established science. It's kind of largely, I would say, like quackery, basically. It's largely people who've been discredited by the scientific establishment. It's people who've been ostracized. And they kind of point to these people who've, you know, it should be said, many of them are making lots of money by kind of being vaccine skeptical. And they sort of turn a blind eye to the established science that shows that actually vaccines are overwhelmingly safe and overwhelmingly useful for society.
7: We're speaking with Will Carlos, national correspondent for USA Today, and his story, how crunchy mom vaccine skeptics found mainstream support in RFK Jr. So let's talk about RFK Jr. How does his rise to power factor in here, and how has it helped propel this group?
8: Well, RFK Jr., obviously, he came into power with this kind of Make America Healthy Again edict and movement. And a big part of that has been his own skepticism about vaccines. So I interviewed Kennedy as part of my documentary series, Extremely Normal, which examines how fringe movements and fringe leaders and fringe ideas have gone from the fringes to the political mainstream. And an episode two of Extremely Normal is now streaming. It's on YouTube. It's on the USA Today website. People can just search for Extremely Normal USA Today or Extremely Normal Will Carlos or even Extremely Normal Crunchy Moms, and it'll come up. So I really encourage your viewers to go, or your listeners to go watch it.
7: All right. Thanks, Will. That's Will Carlos from USA Today joining us this morning. 20 minutes in front of the hour now on This Morning, America's First News. Coming up next, how saunas became a home must-have.
0: Onyx, I keep having stomach issues. Please make me a doctor's appointment.
9: Okay. Are you suffering from diarrhea, bloating, gas, or oily stools? If so, you may want to ask your doctor if it could actually be a problem with your pancreas, called exocrine pancreatic insufficiency, or EPI.
0: My pancreas? 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
7: Well, we know that hot house trends come and go, but the latest one is literally making us sweat. Saunas and other wellness accessories are in, and man caves are out as Americans become obsessed with longevity and the very cringy looks-maxing trend. Here to talk about that is James Rodriguez, real estate correspondent for Business Insider. James, let's talk about how saunas and the like became the new must-have for many homebuyers.
17: I was recently on a trip to Miami, and I was talking with a lot of condo developers who were all talking about this obsession with wellness and how they're incorporating it into their buildings, whether that's, you know, basically these full spa setups, hyperbaric oxygen chambers, all of these things that I think reflect these sort of twin obsessions of longevity, basically living longer, and looks maxing, which a lot of people are talking right now, basically how do we optimize our bodies. And you know, we're seeing that at the upper end with these multi-million dollar condos, but we're also seeing this a lot with regular people that are installing saunas and cold plunges into their homes. And that really is, you know, one of the hot real estate trends at this point. And so we're seeing this kind of across the spectrum when it comes to homeowners.
7: So this isn't just, as I might have assumed, primarily a trend among the wealthy. It's across the board.
17: Yeah, you know, it's never been cheaper to bring the spa home. One of the things that I found really interesting, I talked to this 27-year-old couple in Austin who they outfitted what was essentially an empty covered patio with a sauna and cold plunge for around $8,000 total, which again isn't cheap, but it's also not, you know, completely breaking the bank. It's definitely a fraction of the typical cost of a kitchen renovation, say. And so it is something that on the attainable end, people are kind of awakening to the benefits of a cold plunge and sauna, and they're saying, well, I could actually bring that home. It's not going to square footage, and it's also maybe going to be cheaper than some other renovations I might be considering.
7: Speaking with James Rodriguez, real estate correspondent for Business Insider, his story, goodbye man cave, hello sauna. So this is just the latest must-have. I mean, you list some of previous must-haves in your story. Once it was marble countertops, and it was even popcorn ceilings. I remember those days. How often do we cycle through these trends?
17: So yeah, as I note in the story, America's home buyers are a fickle bunch. And what I found really interesting is that Zillow noted that mentions of this buzzword wellness have increased 33% in the last year. Spa-inspired bathrooms showed up 22% more often. And I think that speaks to a couple things. Agents are savvy. They see that there has been this shift after the pandemic where people are prioritizing health or at least wanting to feel a little healthier in their day-to-day lives. And so they're marketing homes accordingly. But we're also seeing people are actually implementing these amenities and they're bringing them into the home. And so it's a combination of those two. And so we really are seeing more people prioritizing wellness in their homes.
7: And that's not just for standalone homes, but this trend is also hitting the condo market. Talk about that a little bit.
17: Yeah, what I found really interesting is that sort of across the pricing spectrum, especially in Miami, where they're building a lot of new condos right now, and they have these really sort of, you know, I think the amenity packages speak a lot to what people are demanding. And so you're seeing these full spa setups, you're seeing hyperbaric oxygen chambers, saunas, you know, even peptide injection arrays for people that are looking to sort of optimize their the wellness stack. And so sort of runs across the gamut where the condo developers that I were talking to are saying, okay, well, we're not focusing so much on like the bowling alleys or the pool tables or things that might have been thought of as these nice to haves, but trying to focus on things that people will actually be using. And, you know, the average person, they would probably have a gym membership or some sort of spa membership otherwise, and they can put that money into just the condo building themselves.
7: All right. Thanks, James. That's James Rodriguez from Business Insider. We're about 12 minutes in front of the hour now on This Morning. America's First News coming up next. Another check of today's top stories.
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7: The end of the week means a new video for you to check out on our social media feeds. Posting today, it's hard to believe, but we don't always get it perfect on the first take. We've gathered up some bloopers, outtakes, and more, and you'll see those on Instagram, TikTok, Facebook, and X. Just search for This Morning with Gordon Deal. 9 minutes in front of the hour, here's Nicole Murray.
6: And now, the three big things you need to know. Number one.
26: U.S. officials say Iran's Islamic Revolutionary Guard attacked a cargo ship in the Strait of Hormuz yesterday, testing the peace deal signed last week between Tehran and the United States. President Trump.
27: Yesterday they took out 19 million barrels of oil. That's the most in the history of the Strait. And the oil prices are dropping like a rock. And you know, as goes oil, so goes everything else, including all of your products.
26: While the drone attack damaged the ship's bridge, officials say there were no deaths from the strike.
6: Number two.
26: Search and rescue crews are working to sort through the rubble in Venezuela after two powerful earthquakes struck the country earlier this week. Officials say at least 235 people have been killed and thousands have been injured. Kieran Donnelly is with the International Rescue Committee.
28: Numbers that are going to change. Sadly, as the numbers of those missing goes down, we're inevitably going to see the numbers of those killed going up as people bodies are recovered from the wreckage.
26: Wednesday's earthquakes measured magnitudes of 7.2 and 7.5.
6: Number three.
26: A federal judge has halted President Trump's executive order that sought to create a federal voter list and limit who can receive a mail-in ballot. The judge of Massachusetts ruled that agencies should stop implementing the directives immediately. Defense attorneys for Luigi Mangione and federal prosecutors in New York have reportedly discussed a possible plea deal in the case ahead of a hearing on Monday, but talks fell apart. Mangione is facing state and federal charges for allegedly killing UnitedHealthcare CEO Brian Thompson in New York in 2024. Utah Governor Spencer Cox has issued an emergency order that effectively bans personal fireworks through July 5th as the state grapples with extreme wildfire danger.
0: The default will be no fireworks, but every mayor with every fire warden in the state can decide where fireworks are okay.
26: Fox 13 now reports that during the current fire season, Utah has recorded more than 350 wildfires that have burned a total of 141,000 acres. Staying with mom and dad, you're not alone. The Hill reports that just over 25 million Americans under the age of 35 were living with their parents last year.
7: And I assume that number is going up, and you're probably seeing that amongst your 35 and under friends.
26: Yeah. I would, but I feel like my parents and I would really be at each other's throats. But if you are someone who can live with your parents and not have your mental health struggle because of it, do it.
7: Yeah, sock that money away.
26: Yeah, how would you feel if your kids were living with you and they were that old?
7: Yeah, I mean, we've been thinking about this lately. My oldest just turned 18. He's going off to college, and I've actually started to think about this. Like, how long after he graduates would I be willing to have him stick around? I guess it depends on how nice he is, probably, about it, right?
26: Maybe, yeah, like if he has a job, if he's actively looking.
7: Yeah, maybe how much he might be chipping in,
26: yes.
7: You know, willing to chip in, doing stuff around the house. I think it depends on the kids, too.
26: Okay, that's fair. That's fair.
7: Thanks, Nicole. 6 minutes now in front of the hour.
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7: At a senior living community in Tennessee, residents traded walkers for inner tubes and spent a day laughing, splashing, and embracing their inner child during a one-of-a-kind summer celebration. SunnySkies.com said that the annual ride and slide event at Adams Place in Murfreesboro brought together residents, caregivers, firefighters, and college football players for a day that was as much about them about getting wet. A massive tarp stretched across the lawn. That became the centerpiece of the festivities. The fire department kept the slide soaked and ready while helping residents safely get on and off the tubes. Members of the Middle Tennessee State University football team were also there, lending a hand and cheering on participants every step of the way. The event has become a beloved tradition at Adams Place, proving that you're never too old for summer fun. And that'll do it for this hour. For Nicole Murray, I'm Mike Gavin. Thanks for listening to This Morning, America's First News.

0: is Siobhan Ayers. My husband Chuck and I own Ayers Family Cremation in Eureka. It can be a tough business because we see a lot of sadness that could have been avoided if better choices had been made. Drunk driving is one of those choices that can have devastating effects, not only on the driver, but on the family, friends, and complete strangers. In 2021, 13,384 people died in alcohol-impaired driving traffic deaths, a 14% increase from 2020. These deaths were all preventable. All of us at Ayers Family Cremation implore you, please don't drink and drive.
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4: President Trump insists the Strait of Hormuz is open. I'm Dave Anthony, Fox News.
5: We're negotiating from a position of pure strength. Pure strength. They know that.
4: After Iran, though, went on the attack again, hitting a cargo ship with a drone.
6: There were no casualties from this incident, but it does underscore the fragility of this deal. U.S. officials say the Singapore-flagged cargo ship called Ever Lovely was exiting the Strait of Hormuz off the Omani coast Thursday when it was hit by one IRGC drone. The strike damaged the ship's bridge, and as a result, the International Maritime Organization says it's pausing the evacuation operation until it gets more clarity on the situation. The IRGC's Navy has warned vessels will only be allowed to pass in routes that Iran has approved.
4: Well, that's Fox's Madeline Rivera. Oil prices are down another 3%. WTI back to $69 a barrel. It's almost back at the level before the Iran conflict. Brent crude's already lower than that. At the pump, gas is down on 66 cents from last month's peak, but still almost a dollar more than before the fighting started. They keep digging through rubble, searching for survivors in Venezuela, where thousands are feared missing in a twin earthquake disaster. At least 235 people are dead, more than 4,000 injured in the collapsed buildings and homes.
7: The death toll is expected to rise. This tragedy spurring international support from multiple countries, including our own. The U.S. military announced that it's surging forces in this region to assist in earthquake relief efforts, which include sending several ships and a C-130 and C-17 to the area to help U.S. government personnel and search and rescue teams get around during this operation.
4: Fox's Christina Coleman at Soccer's World Cup, a loss for U.S.
8: That's the final whistle. Turkey go home with their heads held high.
4: Turkey won 3-2 on Fox, but the Americans with two wins earlier already advanced.
8: Wednesday night, Santa Clara, California, knockout stage, winner go home against Bosnia and Herzegovina.
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12: Temperatures being 30 degrees above average.
9: 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Just click listen, then swipe right and hear the latest news updates on your time. 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
4: The Supreme Court has 8 cases left to decide before this term ends. In rulings yesterday, gun owners' rights advocates won a legal challenge to a Hawaii law that had restricted public places people with concealed carry permits can bring guns. 2 other cases were victories for the Trump immigration agenda. One allows the administration to end legal protections for migrants from Haiti and Syria who could be deported. Fox's Shannon Bream explains the other decision.
13: If you have to arrive in the U.S. to start an asylum procedure, proceeding or an asylum claim. What if you're held on the side in New Mexico? You're not allowed to come in. Immigration advocates had said people should be accepted there, but the court said no. It says we decide only that an alien standing in Mexico does not, quote unquote, arrive in the United States. The INA, international immigration law, neither entitles such an alien to apply for asylum nor requires an immigration officer to inspect him.
4: Those rulings came down. Homeland Security Secretary Mark Wayne Mullen was at a House hearing focused on the border and Mexican drug cartels.
14: Secretary Mullen testified that while the border is now secure concerning individual migrants, the cartels offer a more consistent problem.
15: Cartels are always changing, and they're a threat. There's not one inch of Mexico's northern border that isn't covered by a plaza. Plaza is cartels, 9 cartels that control it.
14: The secretary explained further.
15: They're always looking for vulnerabilities to push human trafficking and drug trafficking across our border. And they're getting very good at it. They're even using UAS now.
14: But despite the challenge, the secretary made this promise that no matter what the cartels do,
15: we're going to defeat them at every turn.
14: Kevin Uretsky, Fox News.
4: On Wall Street, stock futures are down modestly after a mixed day. The Dow hit an all-time high and ended up 71 points, but the NASDAQ dropped 118. I'm Dave Anthony, and this is Fox News.
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21: And it's me, Larry O'Connor, back in the saddle here behind the microphone on our flagship station, WMAL, in your nation's capital. Good morning. Thanks for starting your day the right way here on O'Connor and Company as we give you some insight into what these folks are doing in Washington and how it's affecting you where you live. We're in the Relief Factor studios. Good morning. Thanks to Cam Edwards, my old friend and the incredible editor at Bearing Arms, part of the Town Hall Media family. Always great to know that when I hand the mic over to somebody like Cam Edwards, the show is in very good, stable, and experienced hands, and he did a great job. Thank you, Cam. Coming up later this morning, this hour, we're speaking with Nick Minock. He's a local reporter here in Washington, D.C. Just got an award, by the way, from Media Research Center because he's such a bulldog investigative reporter. He's all over the next step of the data center wars, and that has to do with giant power lines. It'll be going right through your backyard. That's right. And it's like they never talk about these things. They never talk about the domino effect of these data centers. But this is one of the hidden, quiet political stories that Republicans need to be out in front of and on top of and get it right. And it could be the secret sauce for this upcoming election. Also coming up in the next hour, our friend Cully Stimson of Heritage Foundation talk about yesterday's Supreme Court rulings. A really good day for the Trump administration and the Constitution and reason, logic, you know, all those things that go along with our side of the political equation. Good day in the Supreme Court yesterday. Also, we'll speak with Jane Hampton Cook, our favorite presidential historian, as we ramp up to the big July 4th celebrations coming up 1 week from tomorrow. Then, in our third hour, we'll speak with Keith Kroc. He's the CEO of Freedom 250 and talk about the Great American Fair that launched yesterday And then our man on the scene, Willie Nelson, Town Hall Media and Salem Media White House reporter. He was there all over the first day of the Great American Fair. And also he's got an update on the growing fake controversy over the reflecting pool. That's all coming up. But I want to get right to a hearing yesterday with Mark Wayne Mullen, our Secretary of Homeland Security. Now that his department is funded because Democrats refuse to do so. But when you hear Secretary Mullen's testimony yesterday, I want you to bear in mind and the grilling and questioning and hostility he heard from Democrats. Let me just remind you that every single one of the Democrats on Capitol Hill refused to allocate one penny from the federal budget to even keep the Department of Homeland Security going. So the hypocrisy and level of disingenuousness coming from these Democrats now demanding accountability and answers for something that accountability, you don't want to pay for the Department of Homeland Security. And now you demand accountability? Who's holding them accountable? Well, we are this November. Let's start with Secretary Mullen's opening statement where he explained how much of the work being done right now at DHS, now that they've successfully shut down the border, promise made, promise kept, but for some reason, everyone in America looks at Republicans and Trump and says, you know, well, what have you done for me lately? How about the miracle of shutting down? For crying out loud, every Republican should win re-election just for shutting down the border so forcefully and so effectively. The fact that we're even having a conversation this November about who should be in the majority in the House and Senate is an abomination to reality. But that's typical in American politics. You know, we suffered for over 4 years under Biden, and don't even get me started on the 8 years under Obama. Trump said, elect me and I will end this nonsense. He does with the support of the Republican Party in Congress. And now we're having a conversation about phony, fake affordability. And it is fake. I'm going to talk about that later in the show. Our debate is not about affordability. It's inflation. They changed the terms of the argument and said, oh, no, it's not inflation, it's affordability. No, it's inflation, and we know it causes inflation. Then that's fine. Set it aside. I'm digressing. We'll get to that later in the show. I'm fired up. I've had 2 days off. The fact that they're trying to change the subject and talk about affordability, when every Republican should have roses thrown at his feet when he walks into town because that border is shut down. And now, as you'll hear from Secretary Mullen, that's just the tip of the iceberg, because they're still cleaning up the abomination left for them after Biden, Harris, and Alejandro Mayorkas. Take a listen to this.
15: It is something that we're seeing organized crime expanding into. Unfortunately, underneath the Biden administration, they had 4 years to build a network because there was just no enforcement on this. Mm-hmm. The Trump administration has had a zero policy, and we're kicking all the networks. We're going from the cities on down to the borders. That's part of the president's enforcement and going by city, because they do have networks there. And what we're seeing is cartels and other organizations that are, because the drugs that we are having a strong effect on, because of the human trafficking that we have taken away from the borders, from the middle to traffic humans and across, they're moving towards retail theft.
21: And then the conversation continued about that human trafficking, because, and I want to warn you, honestly, here we are at 6:12 in the morning as you're getting your day started. What Secretary Mullen started to describe here is disturbing to hear, but it needs to be heard. As we see Democrats and Antifa and all of these paid organizers out of the Soros bankroll laying down in front of cars in front of ICE detention centers because they're worried about the so-called inhumane treatment of criminal illegal aliens who are being held prior to their deportation. You didn't hear one thing from them about the hundreds of thousands of children who were lost in the system and handed over to adult, stranger, criminal, illegal, alien sex traffickers. You didn't hear one word. You still won't hear one word from them. But Secretary Mullen took some time to actually lay out exactly what's going on. Here he sets it up, and then we'll get into the details. Take a listen.
15: Kids, and as a father to six and three beautiful girls, when you see this, there's evil in the world. There's evil in the world, and we fed it The Biden administration fed it for 4 years and took the innocent that's in my little girl's eyes, the innocence that's in our kids' eyes that we pray to God never has to deal with this. That innocent is permanently stolen. And we're trying to just restore some type of comfort to these young girls. But let me explain to you, young boys too. Unfortunately, we're seeing a rise of young boys being trafficked.
0: This was
15: it disturbs you.
0: It was absolute evil what happened. And I just want to give a heads up to our team there. This next clip, we're supposed to start around the 55-second mark, please. If we can cue that up and let me know that you've got it ready at 55 seconds. Secretary Mullins went into great detail here. Again, I want to just give you a prep here and let you know that it's not pleasant to hear, but we need to be reminded. You know, we conservatives, sadly, we live in a world of propriety and appropriate types of topics and subject matters. And because of that, there are certain evils in the world that the left allows to fester, that the left and the organized, the Democrat Socialists of America, and sadly now they are the Democratic Party, they turn a blind eye to it and they allow it to happen for God knows what reasons. I don't even want to go there. And we conservatives, we like to not talk about these things out loud because we actually have sensitivities to those around us. But if we don't confront evil and speak its name, we will never be able to conquer it. And that's why I want to commend Secretary Mullins for doing just that yesterday in this hearing. Let's go with clip three, please.
15: Some horrific cases. There's one that's kind of been out in the media a little bit where there's a ring of several adults that were keeping kids in an underground bunker in a dungeon. And the most horrific things that I pray to God that you guys don't have to see, because it permanently changes you, the stuff that these adults put kids as young as 2 to as old as 12 through, you can't make a horror story that bad. We've had some young ladies that we have rescued that reports, and these aren't young ladies, these are girls, being raped 600 to 700 times, being locked in a hotel room and having to service 15 to 20 men. These are girls. And I hate to use the word service, but I don't know what other you can use. They were being raped 15 to 20 times a day, day after day. They didn't get holidays off. They didn't get nights off. They didn't work 8 to 5. They didn't work, you know, Monday through Friday. They were locked in the room and highly drugged, and one male at a time, disgusting individuals coming in and raping these individuals. It is our mission. We've stood up and standing up even a bigger task force within DHS to go and find all 450,000 kids. It is my biggest passion that I have. And it should have, let me explain this too. What's, almost used a bad word there. What frustrates me the most is that this was preventable.
0: That's what happened 4 years under Joe Biden, Kamala Harris, Alejandro Mayorkas, and one other person. In fact, probably the person most responsible for those conditions, because after these children were allowed into the country unaccompanied, and then they were handed over to a so-called sponsor, a stranger, an adult male with criminal records who were also in the country illegally, they were then put in charge of Health and Human Services. That was Xavier Becerra, the man Democrats now want to make the governor of California. And coming up, you're going to hear one of the most outrageous exchanges from a Democrat daring to care about children.
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1: Yeah, hundreds of thousands of children lost in the system under Biden, Mayorkas, Harris, Becerra. Mark Wayne Mullen there, father of six, four daughters, detailing, almost near tears, detailing what he has witnessed in terms of the sexual assault on children. On children, and the fact that these children, they're still spending most of their time trying to round these kids up and make sure that they're in safe hands. And then this Democrat, Rosa DeLauro, she's the one with the purple hair who looks like, you know, one of Jim Henson's characters from one of those bizarre, like, Fraggle Rock series that he did or something. She had the gall. She had the gall to ask Secretary Mark Wayne Mullen about children being separated from their parents in detention centers. I'm going to show you that exchange in less than a minute. I just want to take a quick second here as we're talking about children and trying to save children. I want to remind you that today is the very last day of my Angel Tree Camp donor drive, and we're wrapping up this year's campaign. I want to thank everyone in my audience who has generated enough donations as of last night to send, let me check it. Last I checked, it was 310 children who have a mom or a dad in prison. You're sending them to an Angel Tree camp near their home for an entire week this summer. I'm so grateful you stepped up. Your gifts are transforming lives. If you're one of those folks who has been meaning to make a gift, I'll do it. I've got time. No, you don't. This is it. It's our final day. 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And, you know, my goal was 162 kids. We're very close to doubling that number. That would be amazing to actually double it. All we need is 14 more kids. So let's get that done today. 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Thank you so much for that. All right, let's get right to it. The Muppet Woman challenging Mark Wayne Mullen on child separation, and it did not go well for her. Let's go.
2: You know, when you take your clothes to the cleaners, they give you a tag, and you then go back and you retrieve your clothes. When you get luggage, you go and get your luggage is returned.
3: Well, I wish the Biden administration would have done that.
2: Let me just say this to you, sir. Again, it is my time. 3,900 children were separated from their families.
3: 450,000 kids were lost during the Biden administration.
2: Secretary,
3: you didn't say a word
2: Mr.
3: about
2: Secretary,
3: it.
2: Mr. Secretary, do not interrupt.
3: Don't you point your finger at me. Don't
2: I
3: be a hypocrite.
2: I will point my finger at you.
3: Don't you be a hypocrite
2: you.
3: Then. Then you be a threat. So, you know, you
2: kids,
3: should be as upset about the 450,000 kids that were lost. You didn't say a word about it. For four years, you never said a word.
4: Mr. Secretary.
2: Could you put him in his place for
4: don't yell at me.
3: You should
4: I'm
3: be put in your place.
4: Mr. Secretary.
2: You know, and do
4: thank
2: not
4: you.
2: Accuse me of lying. Do not.
3: Then don't.
2: I do not. I appreciate, and I said to you at the outset, there's concern for children across the board. We care deeply about what's happening to children. And I went to the border and I watched children in those fenced in places years ago and what was happening to them. So I have a long history, Mr. Secretary, in this area. 3,900 kids were separated. Secretary.

0: I'm talking about these people who hold power, who hold elected office, and behave the way you just saw. And really, we're having a debate about gas prices? We're having a debate about a housing bill? This should be a clean sweep this November when you see what their legacy is and what they have done. It gets frustrating, beyond frustrating. Real fast, one other exchange here where Lauren Underwood, a Democrat, wanted to pretend like she had oversight over the Department of Homeland Security. And Mark Wayne Mullen, the secretary, reminded her of one small little detail.
1: Okay, so are you going to commit to complying with the required reporting requirement?
2: And we were shut down for 115 days under this department. So I don't know what we just now reopened. So I don't know what reports you want us to do when you're not willing to fund us. You want the reports, but you don't want to fund us? That makes no sense.
0: If you live in a state with a Republican senator, you better donate to them right now.
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9: News, I'm Roxanne Evans. Iran striking a vessel in the Strait of Hormuz, compromising efforts to restore shipping through the important waterway.
10: U.S. officials say the Singapore-flagged cargo ship called Ever Lovely was exiting the Strait of Hormuz off the Omani coast Thursday when it was hit by one IRGC drone. The IRGC's Navy has warned vessels will only be allowed to pass in routes that Iran has approved.
9: Fox's Madeline Rivera. Rescue efforts intensifying in Venezuela following two major earthquakes. Yesterday, the death toll now over 230. President Trump returns to Washington Hilton later today for the first time since the attempted assassination at the White House Correspondents' Dinner. The president to headline the Faith and Freedom Coalition's Road to Majority Conference. 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
5: Weather for California's North Coast overnight. Mostly cloudy conditions, slight chance of drizzle or 20% chance of measurable precipitation. Northwest winds around 10 miles per hour.
11: And coming up for your Friday, mostly cloudy, chance of rainfall is 40%.

0: 10% for Friday, up to 70% for Friday night. High temperatures in the low 60s here on the coast, 70s inland, and that's your weather.
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5: We're in the Relief Factor studios in your nation's capital, Washington, D.C. Coming up in a moment, Secretary of State Marco Rubio spoke out about the current negotiations over the Strait of Hormuz and the fact that, no, Iran will not be charging anybody any fee or toll. It doesn't make any sense. It's international waters. But, of course, everyone in the Beltway, that's all they want to talk about. Also, for some reason, none of the reporters talking to him really cared about his job ending the military conflict over there with the president and working with the vice president to negotiate a lasting peace deal with no nuclear weapons for Iran. You would think that would be top of mind, but no. All the reporters talking to him wanted to work out some sort of political fight and rivalry between he and the vice president. You can always count on D.C. political Beltway reporters. The best thing, though, is Rubio handled it pretty deftly. We'll get to all of that. Oh, and maternity dress gate. If you haven't heard about maternity dress gate, there may be impeachment hearings over Usha Vance's maternity dress. If Democrats win the majority this November, we'll get into all of that coming up in a bit. Right now, though, I'm so excited that our great executive producer, Heather Hunter, I mean, she is the best in the business and she can book guests. But I never thought that she'd get Nicki Minaj on the show. I'm a big fan of yours, Nick. Oh, it's Nick Minaj. Well, that's an understatement. You're very similar to Nicki Minaj. In fact, I've seen you at karaoke do Bees in a Trap and you're pretty darn good. Nick Minaj, of course, reporter for WJLA ABC 7 here in the DC area. Good morning, Nick. Thanks for tolerating my nonsense.
6: Good morning. It's funny you mentioned Nicki Minaj because back when I was a political reporter in Michigan for some TV stations, one of my anchors accidentally tossed to me and said Nicki Minaj locked on the air. it was pretty funny.
5: Just as a slip, it wasn't a bit like I just did. It was a slip. He had Nicki Minaj in his head.
6: Yeah. That's when she was like coming on the scene and rolled off.
5: That, you know, in the Detroit area, that probably is very popular. That's a good thing. All right, Nicki Minaj. You are on top of, and the reason I want to focus on this ongoing battle over data centers in Virginia is that I've taken the temperature around the country. I was just speaking with my friend Sean Spicer, who's been talking about the data center fights, too. He believes that this is one of those hidden political stories that is on the mind of Americans all across the country. And the politicians who can best address this issue really does have a secret advantage in the upcoming elections. And we're seeing it play out here in Virginia, where we just saw it be a major part of the budget battles that they finally wrangled through. But now comes the next step, and that's the power. The power needs and the power grid reinforcement that's needed to keep these data centers going, and that's going to affect homeowners maybe even more than the construction of these data centers, Nick.
6: That's right, and the cloud is having a growing footprint in Virginia, especially northern Virginia, just outside of Washington, D.C. And you're seeing localities approve data center after data center. And it's not just with data centers that you see people frustrated with, especially if they're right by their homes or by schools, but they are power hungry. They need a lot of electricity. And so we're seeing large utility companies like Dominion Energy in Virginia trying to keep up with all the demand. And what that means, according to Dominion Energy, is they need to build powerful and more transmission lines. Now, across the country, I'm sure people have seen or have driven by transmission lines, but have you ever seen them right behind someone's backyard?
5: Yeah.
6: I have. And there are people in Virginia who are very concerned that they're coming behind their backyard or they're proposed behind their backyard. And these aren't just the power lines you see in your local town or city. These are massive, high-voltage transmission lines that could be above 200 feet. And you might have a tree line in your backyard, right?
5: Yeah.
6: But these tower over some of the tallest trees. And so, you know, that's not going to save you from the eyesore of a transmission line. There's also other concerns, too. It's not just about views, right? There's people concerned about their health, their peace of mind. You know, we interviewed some folks in Stafford County, Virginia, yesterday who are very concerned about this new transmission line proposal to help power data centers. It's called the Kraken.
5: Yeah, they're calling it the Kraken. That doesn't sound good.
6: So,
5: Nick, yeah, I saw the proposed map for this Kraken, and you're right. It literally goes right through the heart of Stafford County. It cuts right down the middle of it. And if you can just sort of describe the makeup of Stafford County, because it's the quintessential cozy little rural suburban enclave right outside a major metropolitan area like D.C., isn't it?
6: Yeah, it's, you know, I-95 goes straight through, you know, America's Highway, north to south. About 20% of the land in Stafford County is owned by the federal government for Quantico, the military base.
5: Mm-hmm.
6: But right off 95, there's a large population, about 150,000 people live there, and it's dense, highly densely populated areas. And so this Kraken line, which is literally named after a monster, would go through these neighborhoods. Dominion has an existing easement, and they're trying to build it on this easement. Now, there are some power lines on the easement. Some places there are not. And so Dominion wants to put it on the land they currently can build on so they don't have to get additional approval from the SEC. But that's not what these homeowners signed up for. And in fact, I spoke with a homeowner yesterday who has a power line up in her backyard, and she doesn't mind it too much. But a high-voltage transmission line is not what she signed up for. In fact, some of these homeowners, including one whose family has been in Stafford County for eight generations, had an idea. Instead of going through the most populated area of Stafford County, why not go a little bit more north with this line and go through Quantico instead? You know, it's land, basically.
5: Yeah.
6: And that wouldn't impact these homeowners as much. And by the way, Larry, these transmission lines would also go over school properties, at least five schools in Stafford County. Spotsylvania County, just south of Stafford, would be impacted, same with Caroline and Louisa County. And the line would also go into Fauquier County.
5: Wait, and you talk about mission creep, because the most of the data center fights so far have been out in Loudoun County near the Dulles Airport area, for people who know that's sort of due west of Washington, D.C., and that's where, but clearly there's been so much pushback there over the expanse that now they're looking south of D.C. That's why they're getting into Stafford County, Spotsylvania County. Are these decisions as to whether these power lines to reinforce the grid, whether they're installed the way Dominion Energy wants to put them in, is that a state-level decision? Is it county by county? Who has jurisdiction over this?
6: The SEC, three people who are appointed by the General Assembly in Virginia, will have the final say. And there's different criteria they take a look at, including impact. And Dominion Energy proposes things like this, and they say, look, you know, this is the route we're choosing because it will have the least amount of impact, usually is what they'll say.
5: Mm-hmm.
6: And that is what they're doing. They have several projects in the works, including the Kraken, 70 miles long, five counties impacted. And then you've also got Valley Link. That impacts 9 counties. That project's 150 miles long, hasn't been built yet. The easements do not exist. So you're talking about homeowners who are just trying to enjoy their life, and then all of a sudden, this proposal is going straight through their yard.
5: Yeah.
6: And that one is actually more powerful than the Kraken. That one's a 765-volt line, whereas the Kraken would be 500 volts plus a 230-volt line. And that would, again, go through 9 counties, including Orange, possibly Spotsylvania, and Culpeper, all to bring electricity to the north to these data centers.
5: And this is, as you just mentioned, this is not one of those easements. You know, anybody who's closed on a home, sometimes there are easements that are already built into your home, and you acknowledge it and you know it ahead of time. It's some of all of that paperwork you have to sign when you close. This is happening on many properties where there is no easement. They're just sort of deciding, I guess, via eminent domain or something similar to eminent domain, that this is just needed. And by the way, Nick, and I want to make sure this is clear, this is needed. They got to figure something out. What frustrates me is you don't actually hear a lot of elected officials getting out in front of this and communicating to people, whether it's Virginia or Maryland or any other state where these fights are going on. You don't hear a lot of elected officials getting out in front of it and proactively explaining this and saying, listen, this is why it's necessary. This is why it's important. We know you're not happy about it, but this is what we're doing to try to accommodate that. It's just community groups who complain and they get their voice in the media, but then it just sort of falls to deaf ears.
6: Mm-hmm. Absolutely. Well, here's the other thing. You know, with data centers, they're running ads right now. They're getting a lot of bad publicity because people are frustrated with them. So they're trying to, you know, win back some support. Some things they'll tell communities, local counties like Stafford and Spotsylvania and so on, is that they will provide a lot of local revenue. But that may not always be the case. You know, in Loudoun County, they get a ton of local taxes from data centers, enough so it's enough to cover 45% of their entire county budget. So everything except for the school's budget is paid for by data center revenue. That's a lot of money.
5: That's astounding.
6: Prince William gets a lot of money, too. But that's because their tax rate locally is pretty high. It's $4.50 in Prince William and $4.15 in Loudoun for every $100 of assessed values and computer equipment. But get this, Larry. In Spotsylvania County, Stafford County, you want to know where their tax rate is? $1.25. And so Spotsylvania and Stafford are approving data centers now. They haven't been built. They're being built. And they're not going to see a lot of revenue from these data centers. I mean, to Stafford and Spotsy, you know, local officials, they might think they'll get a lot of revenue at $1.25, but in reality, they won't. And, you know, not when you consider the local cost of updating the infrastructure, the roads that they're going to have to do to bring these data centers. Another story, by the way, we've been reporting on, is that I've been astounded by, is this proposed data center in Spotsylvania County in the Lee Hill area. It would span over 630 acres, be right next to homes. And so that's what we're dealing with right now.
5: Huge, absolutely huge. And again, it's not an easy situation, and there isn't a quick, clean solution. But I think elected officials or people who are running for office who want to be elected officials, they need to be able to communicate these issues and actually, you know, let the voters know and the citizens know and taxpayers know and residents know that they get it, they understand, and they're doing their best to try to find the happy medium between the actual obvious technological needs we hear and also just the rights of citizens to be able to live in their homes without it being disrupted after the fact by something this intrusive. It's a tough one, Nick. I'm glad you're on top of it, and you're giving voice to the people who need that voice. So we really appreciate all the great work you do.
6: Thanks, Larry. Have a great day.
5: Nicky Minock. I appreciate it. ABC7. 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
8: Last year, around 10,000 people were treated for serious injuries at hospital emergency rooms due to fireworks. Let's not contribute to that statistic this year. This is Talia with Humboldt Bay Fire. Use only safe and sane fireworks which bear the seal of the state fire marshal. Never point or throw fireworks at anyone. Keep water handy as an extinguishing source so small fires don't get big. Be sure you are not near flammable liquids or on dry grass before using your fireworks. Have a fun and safe holiday from us at Humboldt Bay Fire.
9: G.R. Sundberg General Engineering Contractor presents another of the most influential Americans in celebration of our 250th birthday.
0: John Adams was a leading figure in the American Revolution. Born in Massachusetts, Adams became a successful lawyer known for defending the rule of law even when it was unpopular. He strongly supported independence from Britain and played a major role in the Continental Congress. Adams helped draft the Declaration of Independence with Thomas Jefferson, wanting him to be known as the author. Later, serving as a diplomat in Europe, he helped negotiate the Treaty of Paris, which ended the Revolutionary War. Adams was the first ambassador to Great Britain in 1787. And didn't sign the Constitution, as he was abroad when it was ratified. In 1789, he became the nation's first vice president and later the second president of the United States. Though his presidency faced political challenges, Adams helped strengthen the new government.
9: This profile of an influential American is presented by Ming Tree Realty.
10: Pope Leo wrote that Christian education is a collective endeavor. No one educates alone. The educational community is a we where teachers, students, families, administrative and service staff, pastors, and civil society converge to generate life. We are called to irrigate our community through our relationships, our connections with others. St. Bernard's Matt Tomlin, whether he is coaching the Crabs, AAU basketball, hosting 7-on-7 football, or connecting local kids with college coaches, embodies that mission. We are one family.
11: 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German Motors reminds you, don't text and drive.
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5: Larry O'Connor here in that Relief Factor studio, and I've got an update for you on the ongoing negotiations over Iran's nuclear program, Strait of Hormuz, the end of military hostilities. It's funny how, you know, other cable news stations and other media outlets, there's like, you know, a daily drumbeat with, you know, the countdown. Speaking of that, where did that daily price of gas per gallon click or go on the CNN page. Remember, for like a few weeks there, when gas was over $4 a gallon or $4.50 a gallon, they had this ongoing, you know, here's the latest price of gas, you know, flashing in front of your eyes. Now the gas is down to like, what, $3.70, $3.65? Suddenly it's disappeared. Funny that. It's just like the COVID death clock that CNN put on. It's almost like it's political and psychologically manipulative. Almost. It's almost like that. So there's this daily drumbeat in the media about the Iran negotiations. Like, why haven't you solved this 50-year dilemma yet? Why haven't you come up with a solution yet? You're a failure. It's a quagmire. Shut up. These things take a little bit of time, but they're trying really now to use their best efforts to put a divide between Marco Rubio and J.D. Vance. And it started with trying to get Marco Rubio to sort of create some sort of alternative posture within the Trump administration with regard to the memorandum of understanding, all focused on the Strait of Hormuz. Here's what the secretary said about the so-called toll that everyone's telling me Trump has allowed Iran to charge ships that go through the Strait of Hormuz, even though Trump has repeatedly said, no, that's not going to happen. Here's the secretary.
16: One thing that came across very clear is there is zero support among the Gulf countries for any sort of toll or fees or anything that charges for the use of international waters. The president's made it clear that's not going to happen. It's not going to be a part of this. It cannot be a part of this. He made that clear again yesterday in the Oval Office. We've always made the point that Iran poses an even graver threat to Europe than it does to the United States. Iran already possesses missiles that can reach parts of Europe, which is part of the president's frustration. Everyone likes to go around saying Iran can never have a nuclear weapon, Iran can never have a nuclear weapons capability, but the only one who was willing to do something about it was the president. And when he did something about it, he found allies that gave us a hard time about using our bases. And so, again, if you speak about the NATO alliance, one of the reasons why I've been a strong supporter of our presence in NATO is because it allows us these basing rights that allow us to project power and protect our interests. But if you're not going to be allowed the use of those bases by these countries, then it puts into question the entire alliance.
5: There you go. And do you see any daylight there between the secretary and the vice president and the president? No, of course you don't. In fact, he's in the Middle East right now, obviously, as an envoy to our allies there in the region who are going to be the most critical countries. So clearly he's got his task and he's handling that, while the vice president has got his task at the negotiating table. But of course, reporters, they want to create a drama. So they say, well, why is J.D. Vance front and center on all of this? Here's Rubio's response.
17: Sir, as the country's top diplomat, do you not want more of a direct role in these talks, which have been, until now, really led by the vice president and...
16: I think that's just a silly analysis. So the vice president is the second-ranking person in our government. It just shows you how seriously we take that endeavor. And we have a team of people that do work. I mean, I'm here today because they were overseas last week. We all have a role to play in this regard. So, I mean, I'm here. I've been here for 3 days. This is a key component of that. So, I think that's a really silly question. The vice president of the United States, other than the president, is the second most powerful person in our government. The fact that he's directly involved in this tells you the importance that our administration has given to this topic. So I think it's a very positive thing that he's involved in it.
5: And that should be enough, right? But it wasn't. They kept pressing. But isn't there a fight between you and JD? Don't you hate each other? Are you going to meet behind the gym after lunch? Here, take a listen to Rubio's response.
18: How wide is the divide between you and the vice president?
16: On what issue?
18: On any issue.
16: This administration, let me tell you something. Everyone here is aligned behind the President of the United States, every single one of us. The President of the United States makes the foreign policy of our country. And our job, we obviously give advice, we give counsel, we give opinions. But when the President of the United States is the one who is elected by the people of our country to conduct our foreign policy, the President makes these decisions, and all of us on his team, every single one of us, works in lockstep very closely with one another to execute on the President's foreign policy. Everything we do is because the president's made a decision that it's going to be done. And one of the things I'm very proud of, I can't speak for every element of our government because I'm not involved in other aspects of our government, but one of the things that I'm the proudest of is that when it comes to foreign policy and national security, we have no drama, we have no games. We have a group of people that work very well together and closely to execute on the president's directives, which is why I think we've had good outcomes and good achievements, and we're going to continue to have good outcomes and good achievements. Everyone has an important role to play, and everyone is playing that role and doing it in a collaborative process. Okay. And I think that serves the president well, and I think that serves the country well.
5: A brilliant job, but we've grown accustomed to that with Marco Rubio. But that line of questioning and that attempt to divide Rubio and J.D. Vance in the administration, that's actually not the most disgusting thing the media tried to do this week. There's a fashion writer named Vanessa Friedman at the New York Times. Vanessa Friedman, she wrote a story called The Politics and Power of the Pregnancy Image. It had to do with Usha Vance, the second lady, appearing in a video with Vice President J.D. Vance, and she was wearing a coral-colored dress, and she's very pregnant. She's like in her seventh or eighth month. And Friedman wrote that three such prominent women in the MAGA movement were pregnant at pretty much the same time was indubitably a coincidence. But for an administration that has such an intuitive and strategic understanding of the power of aesthetics, that an unspoken dress code in which men outfit themselves in the image of the president has developed has also become a telling one. And she went on to talk about this dress, saying that Usha Vance was wearing a stretchy coral dress that hugs her stomach. Because she's pregnant. Usha Vance, by the way, replied and showed that it was an Old Navy maternity dress, and she bought it for $8.75.
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25: Thousands are still feared missing, buried under rubble. I'm Dave Anthony, Fox News in Venezuela, from Wednesday's back-to-back strong earthquakes a minute apart.
26: Right now, the U.S. and countries from around the world are rushing desperately needed aid to hard-hit Venezuela. At least 235 people are dead and 4,300 hurt. Crews are searching for survivors who may still be stuck under the many buildings and homes that collapsed. The Trump administration is now pledging $150 million in aid. The U.S. is also sending military personnel search and rescue crews.
25: And that's Fox's Carly Shimkus. Ukraine bombarded Russia overnight with one of the biggest counterattacks of the war, launching hundreds of drones across Russia and Russian-held Crimea after recent Ukrainian drone strikes did damage to oil refineries and military targets. There's renewed drama in the Strait of Hormuz, which President Trump has insisted is open after the deal with Iran, but Fox's Madeline Rivera reports one cargo ship came under attack, hit with an Iranian drone.
27: As a result, the International Maritime Organization says it's pausing the evacuation operation until it gets more clarity on the situation. The IRGC's Navy has warned vessels will only be allowed to pass in routes that Iran has approved. The Persian Gulf Strait Authority says the consequences arising from passage through unauthorized routes shall be the responsibility of the owner, operator, and vessel commander. But the president remains confident in the deal the U.S. has struck.
28: We cannot let Iran have a nuclear weapon.
25: Oil prices are down another 3%. WTI at $69 a barrel is almost back to the level before the Iran conflict. Brent crude's already under its price in late February. At soccer's World Cup, a last-minute loss for Team USA.
1: Comes back to the top of the box. Now it's clipped in at the backside. Matt Turner, it's stopped home. Turkey, a score, the winning goal.
25: Turkey beat the U.S. 3-2 on Fox, but with earlier wins, the American team already advanced the next round. 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
33: Following an Oval Office meeting with House Speaker Mike Johnson, President Trump put out a message on social media telling Republicans to unify and stop voting down procedural motions. Several House conservatives are threatening to block any action in the House until the Republican-led Senate passes the Save America Act, the voter ID law. President Trump this week refused to sign a bipartisan housing affordability bill, saying he wanted the Save America Act done first. But the speaker says that housing measure will now be transmitted to the White House. If the president takes no action in 10 days, it will automatically become law. In Washington, Jared Halpern, Fox News.
25: On Wall Street, stock futures are down modestly the day after the NASDAQ dropped 118 points, but the Dow ended up 71. We mentioned the U.S. loss at the World Cup. There was an upset in another match. Ecuador beat Germany, so both advanced to the knockout round. Ivory Coast moved past the group stage for the first time, shutting out Curacao. In baseball, while the season plays out, talks continue to try to avoid a striker lockout jeopardizing next season.
34: Major League Baseball on Thursday proposed a max contract length of 5 years for free agents switching teams and 6 years for players to stay with their current teams. The proposal would also eliminate deferred contracts and qualifying offers. These latest offers are part of an ongoing effort by the league to implement a salary cap for next season and beyond, but that has been met with criticism from the MLB Players Association. The union responding, saying that the league's proposals so far are, quote, entirely consistent with owners' long-held goals, suppressing player salaries and maximizing club profits. Tony Genualdo, Fox News.
25: On the field, the Philadelphia Phillies make history. The first team ever to hit go-ahead home runs in the ninth inning in three straight games. Bryce Harper's homer lifted the Phillies to a 10-5 win over the Washington Nationals. I'm Dave Anthony, and this is Fox News.
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1: From Drive Safe Eureka for my Aunt Shirley. In 2011, we were second in worst drivers. Now we're first in our population group. 2014, EPD Senior Traffic Officer Gary Whitmore talked about our horrible collision rate. Pedestrians, we had 79 injured and 6 deaths, and 38 of those were on Broadway or 4th and 5th Street. Obey the laws. Don't drive distracted. CHP and DMV and EPD said don't drive distracted. Please don't drive distracted.
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3: It is O'Connor and Company. Larry O'Connor here, back in the saddle after a couple of days on assignment. Thank you so much to Cam Edwards, a dear friend, editor of BearingArms.com, one of the websites part of the Town Hall family, focused on our Second Amendment rights, which is actually going to play into our conversation here on Supreme Court decisions coming up in just about 30 seconds. But thank you to Cam Edwards for filling in the last 2 days. Always, it's great to hear him back in the saddle. He had been my fill-in guest host for many years. Took a bit of a hiatus for personal reasons, and it was great to hear him back. I hope you enjoyed him. Love Cam. He's a real pro. Coming up in 30 minutes, Jane Hampton Cook, presidential historian, a unicorn in that field, though, because she actually loves America. So she's going to be joining us in 30 minutes. Also, in the next hour, we're going to speak with the actual CEO of Freedom 250, talk about the Great American Fair here in D.C., and Willie Nelson, our man on the scene, latest on the reflecting pool non-traversy that the left is still trying to stir up. Looks like they had some Antifa vandals who took care of things for them to try to make some sort of case against Trump. We'll get to that with Willie Nelson. But joining us right now, Cully Stimson. He, of course, with the Mighty Heritage Foundation, one of our favorite guests here on the Supreme Court rulings. Hey, Cully, thanks for joining us. Good to talk with you.
4: Great to be with you.
3: I saw your boss, Kevin Roberts, over in London. He's doing fine. Everything's good. They're getting the job done over there on behalf of the conservative movement, just FYI.
4: Well, that was nice of you to babysit him and drink some pints with him.
3: That may have occurred as well. Listen, we had a whole dump of Supreme Court decisions yesterday, Cully. We didn't get the birthright citizenship one. It sure seems like they're saving that for the very last day. But we did get some significant ones. Let's start with the Second Amendment. This decision out in Hawaii, it appears struck down what could be called gun-free zones in a certain respect. Well, explain how they threaded the needle here with regard to private property open to the public.
4: Yeah, so after we had the blockbuster opinions in Heller and McDonald out of Chicago, which said the Second Amendment right applies to the states, and then Bruin and then Rahimi, the four big ones, some states, including Hawaii, sort of flipped the rule. So the old common law rule was that, everyone, including those lawfully carrying firearms, could enter a property unless expressly prohibited from doing so. What Hawaii and other states did is flipped it, saying no one carrying a firearm could enter private property over the public without the property owner's express authorization.
3: So in other words, let me just understand. So the private property owner would have to put a big sign up saying, we welcome people with guns here, that sort of thing.
4: Or worse, you have to find the property owner. Or the owner of the store or the owner of something and get express permission from that person.
3: Ridiculous.
4: Which is even harder. And so the court took that up, and I wasn't surprised at the ruling because, I mean, this is core Second Amendment stuff. You know, the left is going sort of nutty over this case, I thought the dissent was sort of off, unhinged. But look, the majority made it clear. Owners of establishments that are open to the public, quote, can admit or exclude persons who are carrying guns for self-defense under either the common law rule or Hawaii law, unquote. So this doesn't mean Hawaii's okay corral now.
3: Right.
4: What it means is that you have a core fundamental right to keep and bear arms and that you don't have to get express permission of the owner of a place open to the public before you carry your arms there. Now, if there's a sign that says no guns, well, that applies to everybody, and you don't come in.
3: So, in other words, it did continue to support a private property owner's right to proactively say, yeah, we don't want anyone to have guns here.
4: Right, right. Okay. And when I was on CNN yesterday trying to explain this to Wolf Blitzer and everybody else, they sort of do the Labrador Retriever side headway tilt, like, huh? Like, no. This is not a gun. You know, this is not OK Corral.
3: Right.
4: You know, you can put a sign up at a sporting event. You can put a sign up at a school. You can put a sign up anywhere that says no guns allowed. But what you can't do is infringe on somebody's core Second Amendment right and say you got to seek express permission from the owner. Good luck finding him before you carry your gun here.
3: Yeah. All right, let's move on to some of the two decisions that really affected immigration policy. But it really is less about immigration, I think, than it is about the executive branch's ability to utilize within the statute their ability to enforce laws that have been passed, specifically the temporary protected status law. President Biden sort of did a broad sweeping grant of temporary protective status for a lot of illegal immigrants. There are some people who are living under temporary protective status for decades here in this country. President Trump, as the president, rescinded temporary protective status, and that, of course, got blocked. What did the Supreme Court decide yesterday? It sounds like they said, yeah, temporary means temporary, everybody.
4: Yeah, and I think, you know, to put a finer point on your comments, you know, this was a reassertion of congressional authority, because when Congress passed the statute itself, it said there is no judicial review of the Secretary of Homeland Security determination to grant, extend, or revoke the TPS status. And to your point, yes, numerous secretaries in Republican and Democratic administrations have extended, under the statute they're allowed to, TPS status. And some folks have been here for a long time.
3: Yeah.
4: But you don't rule on cases based on heartstrings. You rule on cases based on statutes. And the statute here was very clear. And so I think people claim this is a win for Trump. No, this is a win for Congress, because they finally said there's no judicial review. And the Supreme Court said, well, no judicial review means no judicial review.
3: Well, thank you for clearing that up, because I fell into that trap, too. But you're right. Properly framed, this is really reasserting the legislative branch's authority. When they write a law and it says something like that, that's how it should stay. And is this, a sort of a demonstration of these rogue judges? The fact that it even had to go to the Supreme Court, it's kind of outrageous, because when the judge looks at the statute and sees no judicial review, that should be the end of the conversation.
4: It should be. And, you know, that's why Neil Katyal, when he argued on behalf of folks, I'm sorry, that is a different case, but you're right, because we're talking about three cases.
3: Yes.
4: The case has been reversed and remanded because it's going to go back to see whether there's any there to the constitutional claims, the equal protection claims that these folks say they have, but the court said very clearly in the majority opinion, we don't think there's any there, but we're going to remand it back to the lower court to make that ultimate decision.
3: Let's go to that other decision that you were teasing there, Mullen v. Al Otro Lado. This has to do with asylum seekers who were seeking asylum in the United States, even though they hadn't actually made it to the United States. Again, this is one of those things where it's a head scratcher how this thing even has to make it to the Supreme Court. Just logic prevails here. But explain why this was even a controversy. Seems to me, if you're not in the United States, it's hard to seek asylum in the United States.
4: Right. This reminds me of the old ad, you know, the old little jingle, conjunction, junction. How's that function, hooking up phrases and clauses?
3: Yes.
4: I mean, in means in, right? And so the statutes read together, the two immigration statutes that were at play here, basically say that you don't arrive in the United States when you're still in Mexico. And so they literally pulled out a dictionary and walked people through the basic conjunction junction. In means in, arrive means showing up there.
3: Right.
4: And Alito walks through some pretty basic analogies. You know, you're not in somebody's house when you're at the doorstep. You're not in a sporting event when you're waiting in line to get in, et cetera. And so, The main point to remember here is we take in over 1 million lawful people around the country a year in our country. This has nothing to do with whether we're a welcoming country. We are.
3: Yes.
4: But you have to be in the country to claim asylum.
3: Right.
4: Furthermore, people who are in the country who claim asylum, a vast majority of their cases fail ultimately after 4, 5, 6 years of winding their way through the courts because there's no there to their asylum claims.
3: Right.
4: But this does not prevent people who have legitimate asylum claims from asserting them and winning. You just have to be in the country when you do it.
3: And real fast on that, Coley, did it address U.S. embassies abroad? Can somebody claim asylum by entering a U.S. embassy or beginning the asylum process by going to is that considered U.S. territory?
4: It is. It does not address it in the opinion. Okay. And my point is the left would have you believe, the dissent would have you believe, this is the end, this is cruel, there's no more asylum claims. That's not true.
3: Right.
4: You can assert asylum claims, you just have to do it the right way, and if you're going to assert it when you're in the United States, you have to actually be in the United States.
3: Coley Stimson, Heritage Foundation, always great to talk to you, my friend. I appreciate you joining us. Are you all geared up for July 4th?
4: I'm geared up for July 4th, but I'm going to the Norway-France game tonight here in Boston, so it's going to be awesome.
3: Who are you rooting for?
4: Yep. Norway. I'm partly Norwegian.
3: There you go. Are you going to be doing the Viking row in the stands?
4: Heck yeah.
3: That's awesome.
4: I even have my horned hat already.
3: That's going to be a whole other topic, but we'll be following you on social media so I can see all of the madness. Thank you, my friend. I appreciate it.
4: Thanks.
3: By the way, what other interesting side note to this asylum decision, the temporary protective status, it means that massive groups of Haitians who have been allowed into this country for years under temporary protective status, they'll be sent home. And the left was screaming yesterday. It's like, you can't do that. That's a hellhole. You can't send them to Haiti. Wait, didn't Trump get criticized for calling Haiti a hellhole or something similar? Yeah, I thought so. I guess it's different when you're a Democrat.
0: We hold these truths to be self-evident. Most Americans know these words, but have you ever read the entire Declaration of Independence? Maybe you have. What about your children, your friends, and your neighbors? This July 4th, Americans for Prosperity is encouraging Americans everywhere to do exactly that through the Declaration Project. The Declaration reminds us that every person has inherent dignity, that our rights are inalienable, and that government exists to secure our liberty, not control our lives. Those principles aren't just part of history. They remain the foundation of our nation and the freedoms we enjoy. So this Independence Day, gather your family, friends, or neighbors and read the Declaration together at a picnic, at the beach, or before the fireworks. 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
1: 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Thank you so much for that. All right, we got to do the obligatory. Can I tell you, if you're watching CNN, they will start the hour with an update on the reflecting pool. Anderson Cooper the other night, prime time on CNN. And now our top story, the algae in the reflecting pool. It's just outrageous. And now Jim Acosta, who used to work for CNN, like a minute and a half ago, this guy was their top White House reporter. Here's how he's now reporting on the reflecting pool for his Substack audience. By the way, it's a sizable Substack audience. Jim Acosta is cleaning up with the monthly subscriptions from morons who really believe this garbage. Here, take a listen.
2: I traveled behind enemy lines down to the National Mall reflecting pool where helicopters circled overhead to get to the bottom of the biggest mystery in D.C. right now. I know this assignment is dangerous because I can see members of the National Guard circling the pool in search of any alleged vandals who might even think for just a second that they could pull up a piece of blue paint. I could tell just by looking at these cute little ducklings that they too are afraid.
1: So I know he's trying to be ironic and sarcastic and tongue-in-cheek, but here's the problem. He's so bad. He's such a moron. And honestly, it's like he's putting on a voice. No, he's not. That's Jim Acosta. When he covered the border wall in the first Trump administration, remember when he was like in a chain himself to the bars down there? He was in tears because of the humanity of putting up a wall down on the border, or when he used to combat with President Trump in the briefing rooms there. And it's the same Jim Acosta. Okay. The biggest mystery in Washington, D.C. is not what's going on with the reflecting pool. The biggest mystery in Washington, D.C. is how Jim Acosta ever had a career in the first place. But here's more of Jim Acosta for his rabid fans.
2: But wait, could this be the mysterious slit running down the middle of the reflecting pool? Perhaps it's the same seam you see in this video when Trump and the Secret Service drove right down the middle of the reflecting pool at the beginning of the project.
1: I'm not going to make you suffer through any more of this. Instead, I want to show you how a real reporter reports on what's going on with actual real vandalism, where arrests have now been made for somebody using a razor or a knife to slit through the bottom of this because they hate Trump so much they want to damage the reflecting pool. Here's our own Willie Nelson from Town Hall and from the Salem Network. Here's Willie's report.
3: The U.S. Park Police are asking for the public's help identifying a person accused of vandalizing the recently restored Lincoln Memorial reflecting pool. The damage comes just weeks after the landmark underwent a major renovation as part of President Trump's initiative to beautify the nation's capital ahead of America's 250th birthday celebration. While reporting at the reflecting pool, I spoke with a National Guard member who told me

0: Everybody's proud of you. You are single-handedly doing more to fight fascism than any American has.
1: We live in remarkable times, my friends, and I'm glad I'm here on the front lines of these battles in Washington, D.C. to report on your behalf. Keep it here. It's O'Connor and Company. Pray for our nation.
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8: News, I'm Gianna Gelosi. President Trump insists the Strait of Hormuz is open after Iran attacked a Singapore-flagged cargo ship in the strait yesterday.
9: The strike damaged the ship's bridge, and as a result, the International Maritime Organization says it's pausing the evacuation operation until it gets more clarity on the situation. The IRGC's Navy has warned vessels will only be allowed to pass in routes that Iran has approved.
8: That's Fox's Madeline Rivera. International rescue teams arriving in Venezuela to join the search to find survivors and bodies in the rubble after two powerful earthquakes killed at least 235 people. The Trump administration joining the effort.
10: The Trump administration is now pledging $150 million in aid. That includes $50 million for relief partners on the ground, along with a $100 million contribution to a United Nations humanitarian fund.
8: Fox's Carly Shimkus. 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
5: Weather for California's north coast overnight. Mostly cloudy conditions, slight chance of drizzle or 20% chance of measurable precipitation. Northwest winds around 10 miles per hour. And coming up for your Friday, mostly cloudy. Chance of rainfall is 40% for Friday, up to 70% for Friday night. High temperatures in the low 60s here on the coast, 70s inland, and that's your weather.
11: G.R. Sundberg, General Engineering Contractor, presents another of the most influential Americans in celebration of our 250th birthday.
5: Neil Armstrong was born in Ohio in 1930 and developed a passion for flying at a young age. He had his pilot's license before he could drive a car. He served as a Navy pilot during the Korean War, became a test pilot, and later joined NASA's astronaut program. As commander of Apollo 11, Armstrong became the first

0: First human to walk on the moon. His famous words, "That's one small step for man, one giant leap for mankind," were heard around the world. However, Armstrong and NASA later insisted he said, "That's one small step for a man," explaining the A was either lost in transmission or dropped because of the way that he spoke. Known for his calm personality and skill under pressure, Armstrong became an international symbol of exploration and scientific achievement.
1: This profile of an influential American is presented by Mark Mattioli of Benchmark Realty.
0: You've seen them at the park or local festivities. 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
4: Capital, and boy, things are just so exciting here in Washington, D.C. It always is during the July 4th holiday, but specifically here on this Independence Day, the 250th anniversary of the birthday of this nation, really, declaring independence from England, from Great Britain. That's where it all began. And, well, it's just breathtaking to be able to live through this. And, frankly, full disclosure, I lived through our bicentennial as well, so I feel pretty special. Jane Hampton Cook, she's too young to remember the bicentennial, but at least you're enjoying this one. Jane Hampton Cook, presidential historian and author of the children's book, First Fireworks for Independence, and author of Why the 4th of July. Hey, Jane Hampton Cook, are you having fun, Jane?
5: I am, and I remember the bicentennial. I remember going to the bicentennial train in Fort Worth, Texas. So, yes, I was young.
4: That's so cool. And there's so many great things going on this year as well for the 4th of July, for Independence Day. Do you feel like, I don't know, when children today are learning about our independence, I worry, Jane, that they're hearing that we were the bad guys or something, that we were just a bunch of rich colonialists and powdered wigs, and there was nothing courageous about what our founders did.
5: No, I think that's a very legitimate concern. Only 13% of eighth graders are proficient in American history, and so that just tells us that they're not being taught what happened. And, you know, someone the other day was just tossing it all off to taxes, but there were 27 grievances that they listed in the Declaration of Independence. I mean, the king had dissolved their governments. They could not meet in their legislative bodies anymore. And the governor of Virginia was going up and down the rivers, burning land. Right. And so it was dire. It maybe doesn't feel that way because we didn't live through that. And we can champion the Declaration of Independence as we should, but they were at their wit's end, and they had tried everything, even an olive branch petition, and the king wouldn't even read it.
4: Yeah.
5: So yes, and
4: Well, and if you read the grievances, the military would barge into the town. They would like confiscate people's lands, their homes. They would force people to let soldiers sleep and board in their homes with against their will and against their permission. I mean, it goes well beyond just a tax on tea.
5: Absolutely. I mean, in 1768, there was a wool factory in Boston, and they were told they had 2 hours to clear out. And this was not just their livelihood. They slept there. They lived there.
4: Mm-hmm.
5: So, yeah, it was very real. And it just, you know, it got really combustible with the Boston Massacre when the British soldiers shot, you know, teenage boys, essentially. And, you know, it was just this lead up. But they were so excited when they declared independence because that was the solution that they came to. It wasn't easy. You know, it took about a year before enough people were ready to declare independence, but they were ready. Common sense, a pamphlet helped them process. Yeah, this English Constitution is sickly. The monarch is sickly. 'Tis time to part, is what Thomas Paine wrote in Common Sense.
4: Yeah.
5: And, you know, so it was just so fantastic that they had courage to make that decision.
4: By the way, I want to take a quick opportunity because I framed this conversation, Jane, in how inadequate our public school system is right now in really telling the true story of our revolution, which is just an absolute scandal. Frankly, I think it's how you can see young college-educated kids embracing socialism in certain major urban areas around this country. It's because they don't really have a good education. But mom and dad or grandma, grandpa, godmother, godfather, you can preempt that. You should get Jane's book series. It's a series of readers for young children. It's called Revolutionary Readers. You can get it at janecook.com. And these are a great series of readers that are tell the truth, the true story of our revolution and our founding. From the perspective of people who actually think we were the good guys in all of this. Jane, can you, and again, I want to get into the history of it and how excited everybody was when they finally made this decision to sign the Declaration of Independence. But one other commentary on schools. Is this by accident that this has happened with our public school system, or has there been, because I know that you're trying to focus your work on reaching kids, going over the heads of the public schools and the books that are being assigned to them, but where did all this come from? Why did we relinquish our education of our kids this way?
5: Well, I think, you know, there were some communists that came over from Europe to, from Germany to Columbia University, and a lot of this critical theory started there in the 1930s, and it grew. And, and you know, King George III said that he believed ardent love of country would be essential to a Republican government survival. So if our first enemy understood that love of country was essential to America's survival, then certainly our, you know, ideological enemies today have figured that out, too. So I think, and we've seen this finally bubble up in the elections this week in New York.
4: Yeah.
5: And the people are out and out calling themselves socialists and communists. And so it's
4: the Frankfurt School's fruits. Yeah. 100 years later, here's the Frankfurt School bearing fruit. Well spotted, Jane. You just mentioned Thomas Paine and common sense. I like to refer to Thomas Paine as America's first conservative blogger. But instead of a laptop, he had a printing press, you know, there in his barn or whatever it is he was using. I don't think it can be overstated the impact of this anonymously published pamphlet. It even from the, you know, farmhand all the way up to George Washington himself, this became a tipping point to inspire the colonies.
5: Yes, and I made a little video about it on America 250 Jane on YouTube and then at Jane Hampton Cook on TikTok. And yes, Abigail Adams said she was charmed by it. People thought John Adams had written it, so he became jealous that he didn't write it. Everybody was talking about it. Newspapers were publishing that you can go buy a copy, you know, over at this store over here on, you know, First Street. So it was the biggest blockbuster Amazon has ever had. That's what it was like in terms of the proportionality of how many people that pamphlet reached.
4: So can I ask you, I don't know, this may sound ignorant, but why do we celebrate on the 4th? Because all we did was approve and sign a document. You know, we voted for a document that said we're declaring something, but we hadn't actually achieved anything. We just declared it. We had to fight a war. We had to get a surrender. And then we had to go through the travails of the and failure of the Articles of Confederation. I mean, wouldn't it be more apt to celebrate the passage of our Constitution as the birthday of our nation versus the 4th of July?
5: Well, and one of my children's books is called Why the 4th of July, and it talks about that. Well, why wasn't it the battles of Lexington Concord when the first shots were fired? And I think it's because that declaration wasn't just issued. It was copied and distributed. They sent horseback messengers with copies of the Declaration of Independence throughout the towns, and they were reading it on their town squares to the people. George Washington's men, it was read out loud to them. I think it's because of the way it was spread. It became something tangible that people could hold on to. So I like to look at the Declaration as planting the seeds of liberty, and America 250 is the harvest. We can look back and see, you know, moments when the civil rights movements of, you know, women's voting rights, they were talking about applying the Declaration to women. You know, we can see, look back and see the harvest points, and the Declaration planted those seeds. I think that's why we celebrate it over other important things.
4: Yeah. Yeah, that does make sense, and it's such an astounding document. And by the way, it was I mentioned this to some friends of mine I was talking to. In a weird way, you know, oftentimes people say nothing good gets created by a committee. But this was, I mean, everyone, Thomas Jefferson wrote the bulk of it. But ultimately, everybody, they voted and they, you know, they edited it. Thomas Jefferson hated that. But it really was a committee that came up with this declaration, ironically.
5: It was. It was Benjamin Franklin, John Adams, Thomas Jefferson. And it was Adams who chose who chose Thomas Jefferson to write the Declaration because he had an elegant pen. He was such a gifted writer. I mean, they were passing out samples of Jefferson's writings before they picked him. And, there was this process. Ben Franklin was elbowing him during the negotiations and telling him, hey, you know, funny jokes to keep Jefferson's spirits light because it was difficult to listen to the criticism. I know as a writer, the hardest part is when I get notes back from my editor. You know, I have to take a big gulp.
4: Right.
5: Go, okay.
4: Imagine Tom Jefferson swallowing his pride because some backbencher from Delaware wanted to make a change. Jane Hampton Cook is our guest, presidential historian, who I like to say, you know, loves our country, unlike some of her colleagues. You recently wrote an essay that I found fascinating and had to do with the transformation of religious sentiments. Everybody thinks that this is a Protestant country. There were actually a lot of different religious faiths represented in the colonies and really in that room during the debate over the Declaration of Independence. And John Adams spoke about this, right? That this was something that they all had to overcome and figure out how all of these faiths could live harmoniously.
5: That's right. So the first time the Continental Congress met, someone wanted to bring in a minister, and they had this big fight over which minister they could bring in. And Adams said, well, some of us were Anabaptists, some Congregationalists, some Presbyterians, some Episcopalians. And just Samuel Adams stood up and said, I am not a bigot. I can hear the prayer of a man of piety and virtue who is also a friend to his country. And then that same year, the Church of England was arresting Baptist ministers in Virginia. So they realized that they felt like they couldn't even hear the prayer of someone who wasn't in their specific denomination. That's how closed off they were. And that makes sense in a sense because we had all these pockets of people come to America for religious liberty. You know, and some were Protestants. There were Catholics in Maryland. And they had to overcome and realize we've got to have tolerance and religious liberty. And so that was really their first big struggle ideologically. The diversity, if you want to use that term, was getting over that struggle.
4: Religious diversity, which, by the way, is, you know, an important value to recognize that is diversity that had nothing to do with, you know, an important distinction, especially considering how critically important freedom of faith and the practice of one's faith was to all of those early settlers and colonists at that time. And of course, in the Second Continental Congress, Charles Carroll, Carrollton, Maryland, was the Catholic who signed the Declaration of Independence. And John Adams' private writings, he was no big fan of the Papists, but they got along. They figured it out.
5: They did. They figured it out. And they had enough confidence in what they believed to let it be free.
4: Yes.
5: And that is what, you know, and that was, they had the change of hearts and minds, their religious sentiments is how Adams said that was the real American Revolution.
4: Well, it was a great demonstration for all of us. I mean, not only for the Americans at that time to see all of those diverse faiths get together and figure it out and focus on something that bound them together, but it's also a good lesson for all of us 250 years later, I would think, Jane.
5: Oh, yeah, absolutely. Because, you know, we tend to paint, especially the left paints the founders as all monolithic, all the same. And they really, they saw, you know, Adams said it was like a variety of nations. They really saw themselves very differently. Patrick Henry said, I am not a Virginian, I am an American. And that was the first step toward uniting the country.
4: Jane Hampton Cook, stay there because, yes, there were a lot of different regions and everyone thinks of Philadelphia. But coming up, I'm going to talk specifically about New York City and how critically important New York City was to the revolution, considering the scary revolution we see there now. Keep it here. It's O'Connor and Company.
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4: When I'm in New York City, I love to stay downtown near the financial district, the seaport, because that's where the Sons of Liberty were raising a ruckus there back in 1776, 150 years ago. Francis Chabot is still there. It's amazing to see, actually. And you can walk in the footsteps of the revolution right back in the day. And even today, New York is sort of the centerpiece culturally, I would say, of the Freedom 250 celebrations. Salem News Channel's own Haley Correo is in New York City talking to Americans celebrating. Haley.
10: That's right. We're in the heart of Times Square, surrounded by the energy and diversity that helped define this country as we celebrate America's 250th birthday. It's a chance to look back at history while also imagining what the next 250 years could hold.
14: We're free to choose what and where we go, and it's just a great country.
16: It's probably the greatest place on earth, really.
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19: This is the crossroads of America in Times Square, New York. But you know what? This country is the greatest country on planet Earth. First and foremost, I'm an American, and I think people are starting to realize how beautiful this country really is. The mission is just be proud to be an American, because there's no better place in the world.
14: It's all about family and freedom.
10: As the country celebrates this historic milestone, many are looking ahead with optimism to the next chapter in the American story. In Times Square, I'm Haley Correo. Larry, back to you.
4: Haley, that was great. That's the thing about New York. There's Joe Piscopo just walking down Times Square. Hey, Joe, you want to talk to us about America? I love that. That's Joe Piscopo. We continue with Jane Hampton Cook. I loved hearing a Brit say that we're the greatest country on earth. There is something going on here with the World Cup, and you see all these foreigners, including Brits and the Scots, who, you know, 250 years ago were trying to kill us to keep us part of their country, really celebrating America and seeing it for the first time. That's kind of cool, isn't it, Jane?
5: Yes, it's very cool. And I think that maybe more than anything is listening to the Europeans and others who've come here for the World Cup, that just their first impressions is just, yeah. It's like, yeah, that's what this is about. You can go to Wawa or you can go to Bucky's, you know,
4: that's
5: we've
4: right.
5: got an abundance here. And then of course, you know, freedom and liberty, is really
4: The American influence will be complete when 250 years from now, the World Cup is actual football, not this soccer thing that they like to play. We'll actually have football with pads and helmets and all that stuff. Let's talk about New York, though, because I don't think people really fully recognize how significant it was, not just for the Sons of Liberty and the patriotism and the movement and Alexander Hamilton and all those things. But militarily, New York was actually the center of the battle at the beginning, wasn't it?
5: It was. So after Washington drove the British out of Boston, he took his men to New York because he knew that that's where they were going to go next. For a long time, the British had a lot of soldiers in New York City, even before the war. And but 400 British ships arrived the first week of July in 1776, and 73 of them were warships. And that was ominous feeling.
4: Yeah.
5: They really felt
4: Imagine.
5: Like they were being invaded. So there was a battle at Long Island in August. George Washington lost that battle, retreated miraculously. And, so New York, he lost New York at the beginning of the war, and so he wanted it back.
4: But the way, you know, the way I read it, if you think about it, the greatest victory of that battle in New York was Washington's successful retreat, right? If he had not had a very smart exit strategy to get out of there, all would have been lost. It would have been over.
5: That's right. And they evacuated overnight on rowboats, essentially, and they didn't all get off the island, off Long Island, until the sun broke out. But then this fog covered them, and the British couldn't see them through the fog, and they got every last man off Long Island over to Manhattan. And there was no fog in Manhattan. It was just at Long Island where they were.
4: And then just up from New York City was the Battle of Saratoga in 1777, and I've heard a lot of people say that really was the turning point.
5: It was, because that was the first big victory that showed that the army we had could defeat Britain. And that battle is what persuaded the King of France to join America openly and to, you know, become an official ally. And I mean, George Washington was so happy when he found that out that he had a celebration at Valley Forge. They had a little parade and a day of giving thanks to God because they had learned of the French alliance.
4: Also, people forget New York after the Revolution. It was the site of our first capital before Washington, D.C. That's where George Washington was sworn in as president, and that's where his official office was for his first term.
5: That's right. So George Washington, after he's elected president, he makes this tour of the states, and then he comes into New York. And what I love about it is that the governor of New York had been against the Constitution because it didn't have a Bill of Rights yet. Yet he put all of that aside and he welcomed George Washington, and they had, flags everywhere and ships firing salutes. I mean, it was just amazing. And so New York was very pivotal because it was our first capital.
4: More than one third of all the major military engagements occurred in the state of New York. That's an incredible stat. If you ever go to New York City, there really is a great sort of historical tour and walk to do downtown, especially downtown. That's where Alexander Hamilton's grave is. And it's worth doing. It's worth doing for sure. Jane Hampton Cook, thanks for joining us, as always. I hope you're having a great Independence Day celebration. Keep the good times rolling and enjoy the fireworks.
5: Thank you so much.
4: Jane Hampton Cook, boys and girls. Love that presidential historian. 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
28: Three more ships have reportedly turned around. I'm Dave Anthony, Fox News. That's what Ron State Media is saying the day after Iran attacked a cargo ship with a drone. And even though President Trump insists the deal with Iran as nuclear talks continue, open the Strait of Hormuz to a free flow of shipping again.
29: A UN agency says it temporarily paused evacuations until the safety of ships passing through the Strait of Hormuz can be guaranteed. And the IRGC Navy has warned any ship passing through a new shipping route without Iran's coordination is unacceptable and dangerous. Secretary of State Marco Rubio says Iran will be judged not by its rhetoric, but by whether ships are actually moving through the strait.
28: That's Fox's Madeline Rivera. Despite those issues, oil prices down more than 2% again this morning. Thousands still feared missing, maybe buried in Venezuela's twin earthquake disaster.
30: And rescue crews are racing against time, searching through mountains of rubble as powerful aftershocks threaten to bring down even more structures. And teams are also battling landslides while pulling survivors from the debris.
28: Fox Weather's Katie Byrne, at least 235 people are dead in Venezuela, more than 4,300 injured. President Trump will return today to the Washington Hilton, where in April a gunman tried to attack the White House Correspondents' Dinner. This time the president will address a Faith and Freedom Coalition conference, and while conservatives gather there is strife on the left.
31: According to this new report from Axios, a bunch of centrist House Democrats are, quote, preparing for war if the new slate of far-left members who just won their Democratic primaries ultimately end up joining their ranks in Congress and try to hijack the House floor to extract ideological concessions. 13 House Democratic members and candidates signed on to a Promise to America initiative. They're pledging to stay true to centrist principles, including capitalism over socialism, fiscal discipline, strong borders, and pride in the United States.
28: Fox's Jackie Heinrich at the White House. 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
28: A week before the America 250 celebration in Washington, work continues to fix the reflecting pool that had turned green because of algae. And the bottom recently sealed was vandalized.
7: A police report cited in a court filing says foam sealant on the bottom of the reflecting pool was cut with a sharp knife or razor, causing destruction of delaminating surface material. The National Park Service's Deputy Director of Operations, Frank Lands, made the statement in a court document and says the incident was reported to U.S. Park Police on June 9th. President Trump, for several days, has blamed vandals for American flag blue colored paint chipping and floating in the water. U.S. Park Police released surveillance footage this week asking for help identifying an individual connected to a destruction of government property investigation. At the White House, Jared Halpern, Fox News.
28: On Wall Street, stock futures are down before today's trading, but not by a lot. At soccer's World Cup, the U.S. no longer undefeated.
8: Losing 3-2 to Turkey and falling just short of a clean sweep of its opponents. Turkey gave the U.S. its first deficit of the tournament, leading at the half 2-1. Sebastian Berhalter got the Americans back in it with a goal in the 49th minute, and the score would stay 2-2 until the 98th minute.
9: Comes back to the top of the box. Now it's clipped in at the back side. Matt Turner, it's stopped home. Turkey, a score, the winning goal.
8: The call on Fox. Turkey come away with 3 points. The U.S. finishes with 7 and will be back in action on Wednesday to play Bosnia and Herzegovina in the round of 32. Tony Genualdo, Fox News.
28: In another match, an upset. Ecuador beat Germany 2-1 to avoid elimination. Both teams advanced to the knockout round. Ivory Coast moved past the group stage for the first time, shutting out Curacao 2-0. The Netherlands beat Tunisia 3-1 to win their group. Paraguay and Australia played to a draw. Japan and Sweden tied, all 4 advance. I'm Dave Anthony. This is Fox News.
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10: We're live in your nation's capital, Washington, the District of Columbia. Never a state, always a district. I'm Larry O'Connor. It's O'Connor and Company here for the Relief Factor Studios here in the greater Washington area every morning, but also shooting out to you wherever you are in the nation, all the way out to Los Angeles and San Francisco as well. Coming up, we're going to check with our guy on the scene for Town Hall Media and Salem News, Willie Nelson. He's actually on the mall right now. He's actually right at the reflecting pool. And I've decided I'm going to stop pushing back on this ridiculous, outrageous, despicable reflecting pool story the left continues to focus on with their Trump derangement syndrome. I want to spend time on it because it shows what lunatics they are. And also, we've got the truth on our side, which is always nice because they are so hateful of this president, this administration, frankly, this country, that they have actually vandalized the reflecting pool to try to prove some bizarre political point. So we're going to hear from Willie, who's right there. And also, actually, even more importantly, Willie Nelson was there yesterday for the launch of the incredible Great American Fair. And I want to hear how great it was on day one. In fact, let's go right to the man who is in charge of the Great American Fair and all of Freedom 250. He's the CEO, Keith Kroc. And boy, oh boy, Keith, this is go time for you. Are you getting any sleep, I should ask?
14: By the way, I can sleep when I'm 80, Larry.
10: There you go. That's the spirit.
14: This opportunity comes around once in a generation, yes. And you're absolutely right. I mean, imagine all these 50 states coming together on the National Mall for the nation's 250th. You know, every state's bringing its culture, its food, its music, its innovation, its history, its heroes. It is America on display.
10: It's such a great idea, and it's so cool. I can't wait to get down there for it. And just give us the raw details. We know it just started. How long is the Great American Fair going?
14: Oh, that's the great news. So it goes until July 10th.
10: Okay.
14: So, this is where you can experience the entire country in one place, whether you're interested in history, military, rodeos, music, technology. You know, there's something for everyone, and each day has a different theme as well.
10: Yeah.
14: So, you know, bring your families and come on down.
10: Hold on. Wait, was that an invitation? Do you have a broadcast set up there? Can we do the show from there? That would be incredible.
14: Yeah, absolutely. We can get you set up.
10: All right. We might take you up on that.
14: This is America. This is America, Larry.
10: And it's the second Trump term, so anything is possible. He's getting it done. You mentioned rodeo. I got to ask you to pump the brakes on that one, sir. How are you doing a rodeo on the National Mall?
14: Well, you know, it's not easy, but we're doing it. And, this is something that the Department of Agriculture put together, so you're gonna see a mini rodeo there, and it's gonna be fabulous. I mean,
10: that's crazy.
14: This is a state fair, so we got the big Ferris wheel, we got corn dogs, we got everything, and then we have pavilions set up for all 50 states, all six territories. It's absolutely amazing. And
10: yeah,
14: we have programming that goes, from 10 o'clock in the morning till 8 o'clock at night on weekdays, but on weekends till 11. And then right next to it, we also have the FIFA Fan Zone, where we have a giant jumbotron where people can watch the World Cup. We have a lot of international visitors.
10: That was my next question. What if people want to watch the soccer and you've got a giant FIFA Fan Zone down there as well? That's great.
14: We got you covered. We got you covered on that, Larry.
10: All right. And I know I can already hear people in the main office for our network now scrambling, saying, is he serious? Does he want to do that? Yes, I would love to do the show from the mall. So between now and the 10th, let's do it. Keith Kroc, I'd love to ask you about the fireworks in particular, because I've heard now that the schedule, usually the fireworks start around 9:15 after the president does a little bit of a celebration on the South Lawn there. Is it true that it's going to be pushed back much later this year?
14: Yeah, it is, because we're going to have some great programming. We'll have a great show up until the fireworks, and the fireworks are going to be absolutely the biggest in history.
10: Mm.
14: You got to trust me on that.
10: All right,
14: it's going to be magnificent.
10: Also, this Sunday, the 28th, I'm seeing Military and Veterans Appreciation Day, which, of course, I'm sure you'd agree, Keith, it should be every day. But tell me what you have in store, especially this Sunday, for our military and vets.
14: Yeah, you're gonna see, you know, a lot of the military bands. You're gonna see a lot of storytelling. You're gonna have great speakers. You're gonna see heroes, and it's, you know, it's going to be something I think that is going to give you goosebumps, and it's really a powerful tribute to their courage, their service, their sacrifice, you know, by our active duty service members, our veterans,
10: yeah,
14: and the families that stand beside them. So we picked that particular day just to dedicate to them alone.
10: The military flyover for the opening was absolutely stunning. And there have been so many military flyovers over the last several weeks here in Washington. Are there more scheduled over the course of the next couple of weeks?
14: Yeah, absolutely. You'll see some almost every day. Obviously, you'll see more on July 4th. But also on Friday, July 3rd, the day before, is we call it the Wings of Freedom Day.
10: Oh.
14: And that honors, you know, America's instinct to rise and transform, you know, imagination and lift. And you'll see flyovers that will include all kinds of aircraft, including the F-35s, you know, more F-18s, F-22s, Thunderbirds. So that's going to be one where you'll be looking up in the air.
10: We're speaking with Keith Krock. Now, he's the CEO of Freedom 250, which is a pretty special job. When the president tapped you for this, it must have been a humbling experience, actually, knowing what you were going to be undertaking. But you've served before. You were the Undersecretary of State for Economic Growth, Energy, and the Environment. And you are also the youngest ever vice president for General Motors. You've been involved in innovation and industry your entire career. Do you have a day during the state fair that is sort of dedicated to American industrial, first of all, our history and the incredible industrial engine that made America the dominant country on this planet, but also the future of industry in America?
14: Absolutely. As a matter of fact, if you look at the last couple of days, July 9th and July 10th, so July 9th is Engines of Enterprise. So this highlights Engines of growth, honoring entrepreneurs, manufacturers, financiers, the things that really created the free enterprise system. And then on the final day, July 10th, it's the next 250 years, and that's focused on innovation, on things like artificial intelligence and space propulsion and robotics and energy independence and all of that. So, and you're absolutely right. It was a very humbling honor when I got tapped to be the CEO of Freedom 250. You know, sometimes I feel like Forrest Gump. Man, I just I've lived the American dream.
10: All right, so now here's my concern, because people think state fair, or maybe it's just me. When I think state fair, I think a really unhealthy deep-fried stuff. Like, they deep-fry anything. They'll deep-fry a Twinkie. They'll deep-fry, you know, a stick of butter in some of these. Is RFK going to let you do that? Or is anything going to be deep-fried with Kennedy at the helm?
14: You know, I think of the same thing. I'm a good old Ohio boy. I used to go to the Ohio State Fair, and I ate all that stuff, and I remember as a kid going home with a stomachache. You know, I think we have a little bit. We have healthy food as well.
10: Oh, no.
14: But we've got the corn dogs and all that. I haven't found any deep fried Snickers yet, but I'm on the lookout for those babies.
10: Well, you know, seriously, Kennedy will have you arrested. You'll be thrown in the Maha Gulag if you try that stuff, Krock. He takes this stuff seriously.
14: We have food for everybody, so there's healthy food there. You know, I got to watch what I eat now. You know, I don't have a stomach I used to when I was a little kid.
10: So one thing about you, back to the fireworks on the 4th itself, one thing that is just sort of sadly a way of life in Washington, D.C., whether you live here or whether you're visiting, is security concerns over, you know, a potential incident and also, for that matter, traffic and parking. What's the plan for the 4th? What do you recommend to people if they want to come down to the mall for that day? It's going to be swamped.
14: Yeah, you know, I think one of the great things about Washington, D.C. is we have a great public transit system. And so we encourage people to, utilize that. And then you know, as far as parking and all that goes, you know, you may have to park a little ways, but we're doing the best job we can on that.
10: Yeah.
14: So, it's, you know, this is once in a lifetime.
10: It is what it is. Stop complaining and deal with the crowds, Larry, is what you're saying. I understand, Keith. Keith Kroc is our guest. Finally, the Washington Monument illumination. I'm told that because started doing this, I think, for the celebration of the moon landing. And now you're doing it basically all week next week. You're going to be doing the monument illumination event.
14: That's right, Larry. And that's exactly what we did when we kicked it off on New Year's Eve, when we did it January 1st to January 5th. And it's basically taking the Washington Monument and turning it into a living canvas of American history. If you haven't seen it, this is unbelievable. It tells a great American story. We light up all four sides of the Washington Monument.
10: So incredible. Once in a lifetime, Keith Kroc. Thank you for running this thing so well. Can't wait to get down there and check it out. Thank you, sir.
14: Thank you so much.
10: This is O'Connor and Company.
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17: What I believe it takes to make a great steak is getting a good cut of meat, having the right thickness, and getting a good bark on it. 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I've been in the food industry for over 30 years. My name is William Dell. I'm the food and beverage director here at the Sunset and the Heights Casino.
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10: 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Thank you so much. 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They're going to hear about the saving grace of our Lord Jesus Christ, and they'll walk away with their own copy of the Bible. 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Thank you for opening your hearts and your wallets. Thank you for helping me help so many children of prisoners through Prison Fellowship's Angel Tree Camp. Go straight to LarryOShow.com, click on that Angel Tree banner, and give whatever you can. Thank you so much. And as we're talking about helping children and giving what we can, you know that you also give, sometimes not voluntarily, through your tax dollars. And the tax dollars that you pay to the federal government, oftentimes we're told that money is to help those in great need, those who are less fortunate than you or I, those who are struck in poverty and they need a helping hand. And so your government has come in as the savior. Of course, what's funny is if you look back over the great welfare state that was created in Lyndon Johnson's Great Society, as these programs grow and take more of your money and more of your money and get bigger and bigger, it seems like the problem of poverty gets worse and worse. Have you noticed that? Have you noticed that when a Democrat like a Barack Obama or Joe Biden or Bill Clinton, when they're in office, they measure their success by how many people they sign up on these government assistance programs? Conservatives, Republicans, we measure success by how many people no longer need government assistance, by shrinking those programs. Well, one of those programs was the topic of debate yesterday in a House hearing, the SNAP benefits program, where the Trump administration is trying to make some simple reforms, you know, like making sure that the nutrition that you're paying for people in poverty is actually nutritious. Here's Brandon Gill of Texas with the questioning.
20: Do you satiate hunger with Coca-Cola?
21: I did not say that.
20: But you said that the worst health outcome is hunger, and I'm asking you about sugary sodas.
21: And I'm focusing on the nutrition needs and making sure that children have the resources.
20: Is your organization funded by soft drink makers?
21: I am not in charge of development, but no.
20: It's not. Okay. Is your organization funded by organizations that make money from food stamps? Do organizations who profit off of food stamps fund your organization or businesses?
21: I mean, I can't comment to that. Happy to talk about the resources that need it.
20: Does General Mills fund your organization?
21: I don't have access to that information.
20: I do. It's right here. They do fund your organization. Do they profit off of food stamps?
21: retailers are the major beneficiaries.
20: You think that that's a conflict of interest?
21: That's where EBT dollars are utilized.
20: Yes, and they're profiting off of your advocacy. Do you think that that's a conflict of interest? I think most people think that's a conflict of interest. I know you don't want to answer. My time is up.
10: That man is so good. Brandon Gill, and he's still a freshman. This is still his first term as a congressman. I don't know how we survived without him. That was a great moment, and more to come from the young man from Texas. You know, there's a moment nobody talks about when it comes to weight loss. It's the moment it stops working. The diet that worked before doesn't anymore. The workouts don't hit the same. Even eating less stops moving the scale. And that's not random. That's actually your body protecting itself. Because when your body thinks it's under stress, it slows your metabolism. It holds on to fat and it fights you every step of the way. And that's why quick fixes eventually fail. Even that popular GLP-1 shot, it suppresses the appetite, sure, but it doesn't fix what caused the problem. At PhD Weight

0: 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No, not the crime of Donald Trump actually cleaning up the Reflecting Pool. The crime of the Trump derangement syndrome vandals who have tried to destroy the pond. 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
5: Fox News, I'm Roxanne Evans. Iran State TV claiming three foreign tankers attempting an unauthorized passage of the Strait of Hormuz were turned back after warnings by the IRGC Navy.
6: The UN's International Maritime Organization says the ship did not travel under the evacuation framework it established, and the IRGC Navy has warned any ship passing through a new shipping route without Iran's coordination is unacceptable and dangerous.
5: Fox's Madeline Rivera, Israel dropping flyers on a southern Lebanese town, ordering people to leave in the first such order since the ceasefire, according to Lebanese state media. Neighbors digging through rubble in Venezuela, searching for missing loved ones after two powerful earthquakes, at least 235 people dead, thousands injured. 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
1: The Bembo Historic Inn is celebrating its centennial year. 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
2: It's O'Connor and Company live from your nation's capital. We're talking quite a bit about how insane things are in Washington this week leading up to next Saturday's 4th of July Independence Day celebration. We just spoke with the CEO of Freedom 250, the whole Great American State Fair going on. But if you flip over to CNN or NBC News or any of these other fever swamp sort of outlets, they're still talking about the algae in the reflecting pool. They're still talking about apparently the shoddy job Trump did because there are parts of the blue sealant on the bottom that are just miraculously all by itself lifting up from the bottom. What they're not talking about is the actual reporting that's been done by the team here at Town Hall Media and Salem News Channel. For example, Willie Nelson, our White House correspondent, content producer, who's down at the mall right now. Willie, it's funny how your stories are a little bit different than Jim Acosta's fever swamp conspiracy theories.
3: Good morning, Larry. It's great to be here with you from in front of the Lincoln Reflecting Pool. And you know, Larry, I've been looking for Jim Acosta every day. I'm really hoping to bump into him, but unfortunately, I haven't fresh shoulders with him quite yet.
2: Yeah. Well, call security if you do. He's interviewing the algae spores right now because they're the heroes of this story. So you've actually gotten information from National Guardsmen and from the authorities who, in fact, confirm there was vandalism done. Somebody, it appears, used some kind of implement to slice the bottom of that lining. Is that correct?
3: That's correct, Larry. I was here yesterday, and National Guard is heavily patrolling this area. And I asked them off camera, I said, have you seen any vandals today? And he said, well, not today, but a few days ago. And honestly, when he said that, I was kind of taken back. I was like, oh, really? So what happened? And he said that 4 days ago, he witnessed someone pulling a bunch of paint chips from the bottom of the pool. I'm taking his word for it that we have a confirmed vandal here.
2: Yeah. And it sure looks like, if you look at the images here, that it looks like there was a deliberate slice made. And it's just, you know, within arm's reach of the edge of the reflecting pool. It doesn't take, Hercule Poirot to figure out what's going on here. By the way, for those who are watching on our video stream, and everyone, I always, you know, should remind you, you can watch us every morning as well on Salem News Channel, Roku, Amazon Prime. You'll see that Willie is standing there right in front of the Lincoln Memorial, and there's a giant row of fencing behind you. That's not some sort of Trumpian protection of the reflecting pool. They always put that fencing up when it's the 4th of July, right?
3: Larry, that's correct. And as you know, brand new to D.C., I've still been learning it. So when I saw it, I was kind of confused for a second. But someone actually just told me 20 minutes ago that, no, this is not one of President Trump's fences. They actually specifically said the silver fence, which you can see behind me, is the fence that they use for 4th of July. Right. He said that President Trump's fences have a much different color and look to them. And they're, in fact, actually still parts of it that are still open. Someone actually, you can see, came over to it earlier on their morning walk, and it was kind of like rushed over. But yeah, you know, it's funny you bring up the fence as well, Larry, because no pun intended, but this is a very, very fluid situation, okay? Because I came here yesterday. I came here yesterday at 2:30 p.m. after I was here the day prior and had uploaded a video, and I got a bunch of backlash online saying that, oh, this is an old video. There's currently a fence up around it. So I said, well, that's not true. This video was from today. So I went back yesterday and I time-stamped myself the video. I said, it's 2:30 p.m. and there is currently no fence around this pool. Well, Larry, I then went on my run at 5:30 p.m., 3 hours later, and guess what? A big old fence is around the pool now.
2: There you go.
3: So this is quickly changing situation. At some point in that 3 hour window, there has been a fence set up, but like you said, it is for the 4th of July annual parade or annual show. Right. And this year, of course, is going to be bigger than ever.
2: Yeah.
3: With the 250th celebration.
2: By the way, Willie, admit it, when you're running down there around the mall, you think about that scene in Winter Soldier, don't you? When Captain America, on your left, keeps passing. You know what I'm talking about?
3: On my left.
2: There you go. On your left.
3: Larry, I wish I did, but I got to be honest with you. I haven't seen that film.
2: What's wrong with you? You got to see the Avengers movies, the old school ones. The reflecting pool, by the way, looks phenomenal behind you right now. That's the result of that deep, dark American flag blue that's giving it that sharp, pristine reflection. It's really gorgeous. Listen, what's the Great American State Fair like? You were there for the opening yesterday. Did you ride the Ferris wheel? Tell me all about it.
3: Correct. I went to the kickoff two nights ago, and I didn't unfortunately have a chance to ride the Ferris wheel, but I did get to see it. It was big and beautiful, as expected. It's actually the first time, Larry, a Ferris wheel has been on the National Mall.
2: Really?
3: And what it was like, yeah, which I thought was a fun fact. You would have thought maybe prior there would be one there. But
2: I don't know why.
3: I just
2: figured over the course of the last couple hundred years at some point, especially back in the day, because I think there used to be like a sheep roaming around on the south lawn of the White House. And it was, you know, very, very rural and agricultural. But that's pretty cool.
3: Yeah, good fun fact. Well, so the kickoff went really fun. It was a really, really patriotic night. You had members of the administration who spoke as well. Secretary Duffy had a great joke, I'm sure you saw, where he kind of ripped on the people who decided to bail the performers. But instead, the performers were military bands throughout the night, which were incredible. This is my second time seeing the military band. The first time was during the UFC event. These are so talented. The notes that they hit, the singing. I'm a big music fan, so I was really entertained. You had President Trump speak at the end of the night as well, which was really fun. And that was when people honestly went the craziest. I mean, you know, President Trump has been in the public sphere in politics for a decade now, and still we're 11 years in, and people are just going absolutely wild, like, you know, and listening to every single word he says. And, you know, he ended it with his dance with the live band playing YMCA. Now, I'll tell you who my favorite speaker was. And to be honest, I didn't know he was going to be there until I was there. It's a Navy SEAL named Jocko Willink.
2: Oh, now, Jocko. I know Willink, Jocko. Ah, he's a stud.
3: Yeah, he's a total stud, and I would consider him a nonpartisan person. I don't see him as someone who leans right, left, center. He's kind of a unintentional motivational speaker. I mean, the way he just speaks and the way he spoke about American exceptionalism and what the 250th birthday means to us at the kickoff fair. I was just, you know, I felt like I wanted to go run a marathon. I was so inspired.
2: He is. You should follow him on Instagram. Jocko's pretty cool. And he's got a great line of protein powders, too, if you go on one of those high-protein binges there, Willie. You know, once you're done with your running and you want to start weightlifting, get the Jocko protein powder. What are you looking at? You're going to be covering the fair and all the events for Independence Day for Town Hall Media and for Salem and the network right up through next weekend. What are you looking forward to? What have you circled on your calendar?
3: The biggest one I'm looking forward to, other than the 4th of July party with the grand fireworks, is actually a Grand Prix that just got announced that's happening in August, where they're going to be shutting down the streets of DC and race cars are going to be going through the entire city. Yes. I think it's going to be so epic, and I just can't wait. Only President Trump could plan a 250th celebration the entire summer, where you have grand UFC fights, military jet flyovers. It's which wild. I want to say this really quickly. I saw the B2 fly. All right, we're on air, as you can see.
2: Yeah, no, the B2, we're starting to, you know, listen, who's this dude? All right, there's somebody trying to jump on camera.
3: What's your name? Are you the one in jail?
2: All right, this is where things go crazy. It is fun to have an American just jump in and start talking with Willie on camera, but we've lost the signal. That's the one tenuous part of it. But that's cool. See, there's a lot of American-loving patriots down there at the mall. Get yourself down there, everybody. It's going to be great. I wonder if we really can do the show from down there. Seriously, I know it'll be a hassle. Look at everyone's freaking out in the control room now because it's like, just calm down. We can make it work. It's worth it. This is a once in a lifetime experience, everyone. But I think we should try to make it work. We'll do what we can. All right, that's the great Willie Nelson. Follow him on social media. He's providing hourly updates almost for us at Town Hall and for the network. And if you're not able to make it to Washington or get downtown, if you live in Washington and you're not able to actually brave the crowds and brave the traffic, you can just live vicariously through us and through Willie Nelson and his great coverage down there. By the way, while we've got I wanted to throw a little bit of thought. I teased this earlier in the show, and I just want to remind you, getting back to politics for a second here, it occurred to me as new inflation numbers were coming in and new economic data was coming in, and then the economy seems relatively strong right now considering everything it's been through, and with gas prices coming down and everything, we still see politicians, we still see these socialists who just got elected up in New York, we still see them pushing on this affordability thing. We still hear people in the media demanding that the president do something about affordability. You hear it all the time. And sadly, I'm seeing Republicans jump on board this whole affordability fake narrative that Zora Mamdani and all these other socialists, they're really trying to just fix the affordability crisis. And then they get into office, they don't do anything, and they can't do anything because the government can't fix affordability, certainly not at the city level, unless they want to reduce taxes. Abigail Spanberger in Virginia ran as the governor who was going to fix affordability, and all she's done is make things more expensive because that's what the government does, especially when you're on the left. But here's the original sin in this entire lie. Is they market tested this word affordability, and they want to make you think that they're there to fix how expensive things are. And the crisis is affordability, that thing's affordable. Well, they're right. The crisis does have to do with things being too expensive, but it's called inflation. Now, there was a time in this country for decades that when we had an inflation crisis, the politicians, the elected officials, and the media all recognized it as that, inflation. And they called it what it was, inflation. But you see, the problem if you're a socialist is that you can't decry inflation. You can't say you're going to fix inflation. You can't try to fight against the evils of inflation because inflation is caused, as we all know, by government spending money they don't have. And then printing new currency to pay for the things that they're spending money on, and that reduces the value of your dollar. That's inflation, and it's what socialists do all the time. That's why they changed the narrative and said, oh, it's not inflation, it's affordability. And I need Republicans who are running for office to take the language back and call it what it is. Big government inflation.
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5: Dog.

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0: KINS News and Information Time is 5:49. Let's take a quick look at the weather on the North Coast for today. More areas of patchy fog and mostly cloudy skies will be in the forecast, and there will also be a possibility of rain showers throughout the day today. Light and variable winds will be increasing back up to 10 miles an hour by this afternoon, and temperatures will be cooling off a little bit more with highs from 58 to 68 degrees. That is a quick look at the weather for today.
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2: 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Just 10 minutes east off Highway 101 in Blue Lake. 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
3: I'm Charles Payne, and this is the Fox Business Report.
4: Stock futures are in the red. Investors are rotating out of technology shares, though crude oil prices have retreated to recent lows. Oil prices were higher after Iran attacked a cargo ship in the Strait of Hormuz. Red Lobster is being sued by creditors over its $20 endless shrimp promotion. The lawsuit claims seafood producer and Red Lobster owner at the time, Thai Union, used endless shrimp as a scheme to squeeze the company. The promotion resulted in Red Lobster filing for bankruptcy reorganization. Lululemon, which is struggling to revive demand for its athleisure styles, appears to have reached a truce with its founder, Chip Wilson. Shareholders have elected three management-backed directors, including a former Levi Strauss executive, Chip Berg. That's your Fox Business Report. I'm Jenny Coselda. Invested in you.
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7: This is Kelly Orchard's Apple a Day. 60 seconds on wisdom, success, and personal growth. 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As a noun, grace means simple elegance and finesse. Webster also defines grace as the free and unmerited favor of God. Grace is also a verb that refers to honoring or crediting someone with your presence. We've all heard remarks such as, "It's so nice of you to grace us with your presence." I value all those meanings of grace. In fact, I love grace, and I hope for God's grace, his mercy, daily. In turn, I try to be gracious and merciful and hope that others will show me grace, especially when I do something unintentionally that hurts someone's feelings or accidentally cut someone off on the freeway. 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Give yourself some grace and hope. You have worth. You are valued. I hope you find grace in your daily life and will practice grace towards others. This has been Kelly Orchard's Apple a Day. Now, go out and be fruitful.
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9: 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Major General Gregory Day, St. Burns Class of 1982, shared a powerful life story in his commencement address, one of failure. 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He had a solid second plan. That didn't work out either. It took an epiphany while working three jobs to try again. 35 years of service later, he retired as a two-star general, experienced combat veteran, and successful attorney. Remember, there are no straight lines. We are one family.
10: This is House Call for Health. While fish oil has long been praised as brain-boosting, new research suggests taking an omega-3 fatty acid supplement may not be helping your brain after all. Results from the latest clinical trial conducted by the USC Center for Personalized Brain Health showed omega-3 supplements have no effect on memory or cognitive function in older adults at risk of Alzheimer's disease. The two-year placebo-controlled study involved older adults with an elevated risk of developing Alzheimer's, yet after those 2 years, participants did not show improvement in memory, cognitive function, or brain cell loss in areas of the brain related to Alzheimer's. Millions taking the fish oil in part due to purported cognitive benefits from the omega-3 fatty acids they contain. Next, the research team say they'll focus on why omega-3 supplements can reach the brain but not affect brain health. The study's published in the journal eBiomedicine. For more health news, go to foxnewshealth.com. House Call for Health. I'm Lisa Brady, Fox News.
11: 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The opinions expressed are not necessarily those of KINS-FM.
12: Hi, this is Tom Throssell for Community Comment. Over the past few weeks, I've been sharing the stories of our local Humboldt heroes, the U.S. Coast Guard crews who have paid the ultimate price while protecting those on our rugged coast. My goal isn't to dwell on tragedy, but to deeply honor and remember their courage. Most of us know the famous military mottos. The Marine Corps is Semper Fi, always faithful. The Air Force instructs airmen to aim high. Well, the official motto of the Coast Guard is Semper Paratus, always ready. But for decades, an unofficial motto echoed through stations. You have to go out, but you don't have to come back. In recent years, the Coast Guard has actively discouraged this phrase because it promotes unnecessary bravado and contradicts modern safety protocols. Yet looking back at our local history, there are too many brave crews who went out into the storm and never returned. Almost 30 years ago, on the night of June 8, 1997, the crew of the Coast Guard helicopter 6549 launched into a storm headed to assist a sailing vessel that was taking on water in extreme distress 60 miles west of Cape Mendocino. The conditions were far from favorable, 25-foot waves and 45-knot winds. The flight crew successfully located the vessel and dropped vital supplies to the five sailors. But as heavy seas battered the sailboat and injuries mounted, the sailors had to abandon ship for a life raft. Helicopter 6549's final radio transmission stated that they were beginning an instrument approach to the life raft's position. They were never heard from again. While the five sailors were ultimately saved by a Coast Guard cutter, the four heroes in the sky were lost at sea. Today, we say their names so they are never forgotten. Pilot, Lieutenant Jeffrey Crane of Marshfield, Massachusetts. We remember. Co-pilot, Lieutenant Junior Grade Charles Thigpen IV of Riverside, California. We remember. Flight mechanic, Petty Officer 3rd Class Richard Hughes of Black Canyon, Arizona. We remember. And the rescue swimmer, Petty Officer 3rd Class James Keynes from Hinesville, Georgia. We remember. These men knew the risk and went out to help others anyway. Their sacrifice is permanently honored at the Memorial Monument at Coast Guard Air Station Humboldt Bay in McKinleyville. And to the active duty servicemen and women listening today, thank you. You are deeply appreciated. I'd also like to acknowledge all our local first responders. Most of us, when we hear of dangerous situations, we run to safety. Our first responders run and sometimes fly directly into danger. Thank you for putting your lives on the line for Humboldt County. God bless you and God bless America. This is Tom Throssell for Community Comment.
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13: It's Jordan.
14: And Molly. 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
13: We're that big red pizza trailer, you can't miss it. 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
18: They have found a lot more bodies in Venezuela. I'm Dave Anthony, Fox News. The number of confirmed deaths in the twin earthquake disaster more than doubled. It's now 589, but the injuries were revised lower, now just under 3,000, with survivors shaken up.
19: The walls collapsed. In fact, we barely made it out at the time.
18: Many more unaccounted for in the rubble.
20: Crews are searching for survivors who may still be stuck under the many buildings and homes that collapsed. The Trump administration is now pledging $150 million in aid. That includes $50 million for relief partners on the ground, along with a $100 million contribution to a United Nations humanitarian fund. The U.S. is also sending military personnel, search and rescue crews, as well as planes and Navy ships to Venezuela.
18: Fox's Carly Shimkus. Iran state media claims three more ships have been turned back trying to pass through the Strait of Hormuz after attacking a cargo ship with a drone.
21: And that attack on that Singapore flag ship in the Strait of Hormuz is considered a major test of this ongoing 60-day deal between the U.S. and Iran. And President Trump seemingly addressing the situation yesterday while speaking to some farmers at the White House.
22: We cannot let Iran have a nuclear weapon.
21: Trump says the strait remains open and emphasized Iran could become a new market for American farmers, saying they'll use unfrozen Iranian assets to buy U.S. crops.
18: Fox's Jeff Paul in Tel Aviv. There's Christian controversy in Texas schools.
23: A final vote is set for today by the Texas State Board of Education that could approve a plan to include selections from the Bible in public school reading lists. The examples include picture books for younger kids featuring tales such as David and Goliath and selections from the Christian scriptures in later elementary classes. Opponents claim the move violates constitutional mandates to separate church and state, and that the proposal favors Christianity.
18: Fox's Evan Brown. 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
18: While the teaching the Bible in school controversy plays out in Texas, President Trump will gather with religious conservatives today, returning to what was a crime scene a few months ago.
26: President Trump will address the Faith and Freedom Coalition's Road to Majority Conference. The event is at the Washington Hilton, the hotel where a gunman fired his weapon during the White House Correspondents Association dinner in April. President Trump, the vice president, and several other administration officials were quickly evacuated. The president has not returned to that hotel since. The annual WHCA dinner is rescheduled for next month, but will take place instead at the Waldorf Astoria near the White House, a hotel previously owned by the Trump Organization. In Washington, Jared Halpern, Fox News.
18: It is another sweltering day across Europe, temperatures in the 90s. In a heat wave this week that included record highs in France, 111 degrees in some areas. It's soccer's World Cup, a loss for the U.S.
27: That's the final whistle. Turkey go home with their heads held high.
18: Turkey won 3-2 on Fox, but the American team with two wins earlier already advanced to the round of 32.
27: Wednesday night,
0: Santa Clara, California, knockout stage, winner go home against Bosnia and Herzegovina.
1: Serena Williams now knows who she'll play next week when she continues her comeback on retiring, playing at Wimbledon again.
2: The 53rd ranked player in the world, Maya Joint from Australia. Serena turns 45 in September. Joint turned 20 in April. When she was born in 2006, Serena had already won every major event and had 8 Grand Slam singles titles. Serena, who accepted a wild card entry to compete in singles for the first time since the 2022 U.S. Open, will also compete at Wimbledon in doubles with her 46-year-old sister Venus. Jared Max, Fox News.
1: On Wall Street, there could be selling at the opening bell. Dow futures are down about 100 points, but the NASDAQ futures, they're dropping almost 400. I'm Dave Anthony. This is Fox News.
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28: It's time for the KINS opinion poll question for today. Congress's 10-day rule and a bipartisan housing bill that's being blocked are the subjects in today's opinion poll question. And over half of voters yesterday said they would have voted in favor of cutting down and removing a 252-year-old redwood tree in Redway that could pose a risk to several nearby residences. Be sure to vote on today's question by going to KINS1063.com.
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30: From the newsroom, I'm Trey Westerberg with Northern California News and Peter Colleen at the local desk. This update brought to you by KFC. 2 men have been identified after dying in separate solo ATV crashes in Kings County, according to the coroner's office. Authorities say both victims were thrown from their vehicles in unrelated incidents that occurred 5 days apart near Hanford and Corcoran. Both investigations are ongoing. A proposed California ballot measure to impose a 5% tax on billionaires is headed to the November election after negotiations to remove it failed. Supporters say the tax could raise about $100 billion to help fund health care and offset cuts, while opponents warn it could drive wealthy residents out of the state and hurt long-term revenue. Doctors are warning about rising addiction tied to kratom, a substance often sold as natural supplement in stores and gas stations. A recovery patient said he quickly developed dependence, describing intense withdrawal symptoms after stopping use. Up next, Peter Colleen at the local desk.
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9: From the newsroom, I'm Peter Killeen. Jeff Leonard has announced that he is running for the 5th Ward seat on Eureka City Council. He previously represented Eureka's 3rd Ward from 2002 to 2010, serving 2 terms on council. After graduating college, he worked as a photographer. In 2000, he returned to Eureka to raise his family. During time on city council, Leonard said he was an active supporter of Eureka's local business community and advocated for responsible economic growth. With news, I'm Peter Killeen.
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5: John Quincy Adams was an American diplomat, statesman, and the 6th president of the United States. He was the son of John Adams and grew up during the American Revolution. In 1794, Adams began a career in diplomacy, serving as ambassador to the Netherlands, Prussia, Russia, and Great Britain before becoming the nation's 8th secretary of state under President James Monroe. In that posting, he shaped the Monroe Doctrine, which declared any European attempt to colonize the Americas would be viewed as a direct threat to the safety of the United States and worthy of intervention. As president, he promoted roads, canals, and education. After leaving the presidency, Adams served in the House of Representatives, where he was a strong opponent of slavery and defended free speech.
10: This profile of an influential American is presented by Arcata Fire District.
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12: This is the Bloomberg Business of Entertainment Report. It turns out women and people of color lost ground in streaming films last year, both on screen and behind the camera.
13: Are you kidding me?
12: Analysis out of UCLA finds the share of non-white leading actors fell to 36% in 2025 from 51% a year earlier. The number of directors of color and minority writers also dipped. The study examined 89 English language streaming films released last year on platforms that included Netflix, Amazon, and Hulu. And although women were visible as leads in streaming movies like K-pop Demon Hunters and The Life List,
13: this is totally crazy.
12: The share of films directed by women fell to less than 24%, the lowest level since at least 2022. Anna Christina Ramone, co-author of the Hollywood Diversity Report, said the drop in diversity is particularly notable because streaming platforms have been seen as a safe place for projects by women and minorities. Karen Moscow, Bloomberg Radio.
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28: Good morning, Northern California. Let's take a look and see what the weather's going to be like on the North Coast today. More mostly cloudy skies and areas of patchy fog will be expected throughout the day today, and there will be a 40% chance of rain showers as well. This will be increasing up to 70% by this evening and going into the early hours of the weekend. 5 to 10 mile per hour winds will be expected to return by this afternoon, and temperatures will be cooling off a little bit with highs from 58 to 68 degrees. Highs for today in McKinleyville will be in the high 50s. Both Arcata and Eureka will be looking at a high of 61. Ferndale will be checking in at 63 degrees, and Fortuna will have another day with a high of 64. The southwestern areas of Humboldt will also be looking at mostly cloudy skies with light and variable winds, and temperatures cooling off from 59 to 73 degrees. Sunset later tonight will be at 8:52 p.m., and sunrise tomorrow morning will be at 5:45 a.m.
0: The World Elder Abuse Awareness Month initiative was launched in 2006. Every June, local, national, and international organizations come together to increase awareness. Signs of abuse can be financial, physical, emotional, or sexual. Many cases go unreported. Know the signs and speak for those unable to speak for themselves. If you are aware of elder abuse in nursing homes or assisted living facilities, call the Confidential Ombudsman Line at 707-269-1330. 269-1330. I'd like to thank this radio station for co-sponsoring this abuse awareness campaign, because the truth works.
1: This is a Bloomberg Real Estate Report. I'm Denise Pellegrini. Developers are talking about revving up plans for fixing up Detroit's riverfront, starting with plans to repurpose part of General Motors' old headquarters at the Renaissance Center into apartments, including some affordable housing.
2: To give you a sense how big this building is, it's twice the size of the Empire State Building, okay, built by Henry Ford II, former home of the General Motors Corporation. Big, empty, empty office looming over the riverfront.
1: Jared Fleischer is CEO at developer and property manager Bedrock Detroit.
2: We're going to do the most ambitious and complex adaptive reuse project in the country, bring that thing back to life and redevelop our whole riverfront in Detroit. New York has brought back its riverfront. We're going to try to do the same in Detroit.
1: Fleischer calls it just the beginning for the Detroit neighborhood. There is some local opposition, though, with some opposed to the planned demolition and others object to the use of tax subsidies for this project. And that's the Bloomberg Real Estate Report. I'm Denise Pellegrini.
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21: A hearing held by the U.S. Senate Caucus on International Narcotics Control Wednesday focused on the national security risks posed by Mexican cartels. Witness Michael Brown spent more than 30 years with the DEA.
22: This just isn't a drug problem anymore. It's a critical threat to public health, national security, and foreign policy.
21: Brown said, for the cartels, mass murder is now just the cost of doing business,
22: resulting in the deaths of 80 to 100,000 Americans every year.
21: Rhode Island Democratic Senator Sheldon Whitehouse said the economics have become so big that the cartels
23: operate more like Fortune 500 conglomerates.
21: Former DEA agent Chris Urban testified stopping the money is key, as the cartels expand to Europe, Australia, Africa, and beyond.
3: We can negate a new and lucrative revenue stream that the Mexican cartels are going to focus on.
21: Kevin Uretsky, Fox News.
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17: I'm Namari with Your Money Now. SpaceX has told investors its plans to launch a Starlink mobile service for U.S. consumers. The Financial Times reports that the move could allow the Elon Musk-led company to compete directly with Verizon, AT&T, and T-Mobile. SpaceX already offers direct-to-cell connectivity with T-Mobile in the U.S., providing supplemental coverage from space to extend internet access to remote areas. Shares of Japanese chipmaker Kioxia slid 12% this morning after a report that the ChatGPT maker OpenAI was considering delaying its initial public offering, sparking a sell-off in AI-related shares. Kioxia is a major producer of memory chips. Its shares have surged as AI investment has boosted the chip industry. Oil prices are down this morning by more than 3% as more tankers exited the Strait of Hormuz, easing supply concerns despite a vessel coming under attack in the Gulf of Oman. West Texas Intermediate down to $69 a barrel, Brent at 72. Futures are moderately lower. That's Your Money Now.
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32: Good morning, I'm John Terrett. It was a whipsaw kind of day on Wall Street yesterday, with Micron soaring and Apple declining. However, the big tech hyperscalers were all lower on Thursday at the NASDAQ as doubts creep in again about their AI spending. So the Dow was in the green, the NASDAQ in the red with every Mag 7 name lower, the NASDAQ 100 in the green, and the S&P 500 unchanged. Oil prices rose again yesterday after an Iranian attack on a Singaporean ship in the Strait of Hormuz. The data was gargantuan. Weekly jobless numbers dropped more than expected. PCE inflation was more than expected at a three-year high. U.S. GDP in the first quarter rose 2.1% annual clip, and despite everything, data shows the U.S. consumer keeps on spending. Apple was down 6% after a price increase. SanDisk, a data and storage device maker, up 22% following Micron's earnings report. Chipmaker Qualcomm up 4% on a growth forecast. Darden Restaurants, home to Olive Garden, Ruth's Chris, and Longhorn, posted higher sales but warned of slower growth. And the multinational German-owned chemical company Bayer was up 17% after the Supreme Court ruled that there is no evidence its weed killer Roundup causes cancer. That decision likely to determine the outcome of thousands of cases that claim that it actually does. With business, I'm John Terrett.
31: This is the Red Apple Audio Network's Market Report, sponsored by Abacus Global Management.
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5: NASDAQ futures are losing ground, suggesting more tech selling today following a report saying artificial intelligence maker OpenAI might hold off on its stock launch until next year. OpenAI is the maker of ChatGPT. The New York Times says the company's advisors are pushing CEO Sam Altman to move slowly. SpaceX stock turned volatile after it went public. Danish jeweler Pandora is showing signs of recovering after a challenging 18 months. Bank of America analysts say sales are picking up. Economists at bond investing firm PIMCO are predicting the Federal Reserve will hold interest rates steady for the rest of the year. Oil prices have cooled recently, and they say recent developments should relieve some concerns about inflation. That's your Fox Business Report. I'm Jenny Coselda, invested in you.
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10: With the Wall Street Business Report, I'm Bill Alexander. The U.S. stock market meandered to a mixed finish Thursday after several artificial intelligence stocks veered back up their roller coaster ride, while Apple dropped after hiking prices on many of its products. The S&P 500 finished nearly unchanged with a dip of less than 0.1%. The Dow Jones Industrial Average added 71 points or 0.1%, and the NASDAQ Composite fell 0.5%. The Federal Reserve's preferred inflation gauge rose to a new three-year high in May as gasoline prices peaked, a sign rising costs could pose political problems for President Donald Trump as the midterm elections near. Consumer prices rose 4.1% in May from a year earlier, according to the Commerce Department, the largest annual increase since April 2023. The benchmark 30-year fixed-rate mortgage rate rose to 6.49% from 6.47% last week. That's according to mortgage buyer Freddie Mac. For the Wall Street Business Report, I'm Bill Alexander in Washington.
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12: 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It's time now for the Dogs on Death Row report from the Humboldt County Animal Shelter, brought to you courtesy of Compass Community Credit Union.

0: Andromeda. She's tan and white. Second, consider Bubbles. Bubbles, about a year old, kind of a husky mix, black and white. Just a young guy, just looking for a friend. Likes everybody he meets. He likes to go on walks. He loves treats. He's a real chatty dog. He'll talk to you. And he likes meeting other dogs, too. So consider Bubbles. He's on the smaller side. And then consider George. King George. He's about an eight-month-old, long-haired chihuahua. Red and white male. Just a sweet guy, cuddly guy. Loves to cuddle. He's great on walks. Really likes going out, playing around. So come meet King George or the other dogs. And if you go to our website, 24PetConnect.com, you can see every dog we have in the shelter and the cats. And we have a few cats right now. Or you can come out to McKinleyville by the airport, see him for yourself. Remember, Humboldt County Animal Shelter. To make a new friend and hopefully take one home. Thanks again.
1: To adopt a shelter animal or to find out if a lost pet is at the shelter, call the folks at the Humboldt County Animal Shelter at 707-840-9132.
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3: News. I'm Therese Crowley. President Trump returns to the scene of the crime at the D.C. Hilton for the first time since the attempt on his life there. It's time for the Faith and Freedom Conference. And he has faith the U.S. peace deal is moving forward despite Iran's forces damaging a Singapore ship with a drone attack in the Strait of Hormuz. It claims three more ships turned around, but oil and gas prices keep dropping. Casualties mounting in search and rescue from Venezuela earthquakes. Nearly 600 dead, 3,000 injured. An exciting World Cup for the U.S. men versus Turkey on Fox Sports.
4: The back post. Knocked out. It's in. It's another early goal. It's Austin Trusty's first career goal for the United States.
3: Turkey went on to win 3-2, but the U.S. secured its group to meet Bosnia July 1st in the knockout round. 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
6: 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I'm Kim Komando for The Current. 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Tech isn't just a part of our lives anymore. It runs our lives. 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Everything's all connected. And the truth is, most people are just trying to keep up. That's why I created The Current. 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I cover AI, crypto, scams to avoid, gadgets worth knowing about, and how to protect your privacy in a digital world that just doesn't slow down. Almost a million smart people already get it, and it's rated

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1: Good morning, Northern California. Let's take a look and see what the weather's going to be like on the North Coast today. More mostly cloudy skies and areas of patchy fog will be expected throughout the day today, and there will be a 40% chance of rain showers as well. This will be increasing up to 70% by this evening and going into the early hours of the weekend. 5 to 10 mile per hour winds will be expected to return by this afternoon, and temperatures will be cooling off a little bit with highs from 58 to 68 degrees. Highs for today in McKinleyville will be in the high 50s. Both Arcata and Eureka will be looking at a high of 61. Ferndale will be checking in at 63 degrees, and Fortuna will have another day with a high of 64. The southwestern areas of Humboldt will also be looking at mostly cloudy skies with light and variable winds, and temperatures cooling off from 59 to 73 degrees. Sunset later tonight will be at 8:52 p.m., and sunrise tomorrow morning will be at 5:45 a.m.
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7: Anthony Fauci had his friends write a paper saying that the coronavirus was from an animal, from a bad virus. He hands it to the CIA, the intelligence community, and says, look, these scientists who he hired came up with this paper, so you got to believe me. And they go, wow, Dr. Fauci, can you be one of us? Can you help the intelligence? Of course you can. So instead of saying, where's he getting this? Is he responsible for this? He ends up being the experts the intelligence community leans on for the next 4 years because Trump is not there and Biden is, and Biden loves him mainly because he hates Trump and Trump hates Fauci. And here's what told me about Anthony Fauci. When Trump lost and Biden becomes president, he's in charge. The first show he does, Rachel Maddow. And he said, Rachel, you've always been my, this has been my favorite show, and they wouldn't let me do it.
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10: Hi, I'm Warren Eckstein with the Pet Show Tip of the Day. What is pet physical rehabilitation therapy? Veterinary physical rehabilitation therapy, similar to what is known in the human field as physical therapy or physiotherapy, involves the use of non-specific invasive treatments, massage, exercise, light, heat, cold, electricity, ultrasound, laser, magnetic therapy, hydrotherapy, to rehabilitate injured patients. The goal of physical rehabilitation is to return the patient to a normal function as quickly as possible and restore the full range of movement and strength to the injured body parts. The underlying principle of physical rehabilitation is that the least effective treatment for the injury is excessive rest and the stimulation of circulation through areas recovering from the injury promote an optimal rate and degree of healing. The bottom line is this. For years, when people were injured, they would go see a physical therapist. But when their pet was injured, maybe they'd get a shot or antibiotics, but no one was doing pet physical therapy. Well, now it's being done by veterinarians and physical therapists that are specially trained. So if your dog is recuperating from an injury, speak to your doctor about some physical therapy. It can make all the difference in a quick recovery. I'm Warren Eckstein. 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Hi, Warren Eckstein here. More than 30 years ago, I started talking to you about your pets on radio and TV, and I heard over and over how your cats and dogs need relief from dry skin itching and shedding. Solving these problems inspired me to formulate my Hugs and Kisses vitamin mineral supplements. I consulted top animal nutritionists and veterinarians to formulate the most comprehensive antioxidant-rich supplements. And now, more than 30 years later, Hugs and Kisses have been a healthy daily treat for generations of pets. 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
11: It's time for California Ag Today on the Ag Information Network. I am Haley Schiff. A key shipping route for fertilizer has reopened, but that doesn't mean fertilizer markets are back to normal just yet. The Fertilizer Institute is welcoming the reopening of the Strait of Hormuz following the signing of an MOU between the U.S. and Iran. The Strait is one of the world's most important trade corridors, with roughly 40% of global urea fertilizer and about half of the world's sulfur supply moving through the region each year. TFI President and CEO Corey Rosenbusch says keeping that shipping lane open is critical for farmers in the U.S. and around the world. But according to Reuters, while the Strait of Hormuz is technically open, it's functioning more like a highway emergency corridor under active management. That means ships are moving, but not at normal speeds. TFI chief economist Veronica Nye says recovery for fertilizer markets and ag supply chains will take time. Oil tankers are expected to receive priority over fertilizer shipments. Damage to regional production facilities is still being assessed. And shifting global demand for nutrients will all influence how quickly markets stabilize. TFI says it will continue providing timely updates and analysis as global fertilizer markets transition from disruption towards recovery.
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14: I'm Chad Pergram with the Speaker's Lobby. A Senate panel recently probed the use of AI in the classroom. Delaware Secretary of Education Cindy Martin said, quote, "The question is not whether AI is going to impact education. The real question is whether we will shape its use thoughtfully. Lawmakers are focusing not just on what AI teaches, but how." GOP Alabama Senator Tommy Tuberville asked what educators know about the long-term cognitive impact over the use of AI. One AI developer responded that they didn't know. There are also privacy concerns. AI could harvest what students learn, information about how they learn, what they learned, and how fast it could stick with them for years. An over-reliance on AI by teachers to grade papers could be troubling. That's because what AI spits out isn't always accurate. And Democratic Virginia Senator Tim Kaine says that AI will never replicate the foundational relationship between a teacher and a child. Students may question the value of an education if they can't find a job because of AI. With the Speaker's Lobby, Chad Pergram, Fox News.
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17: 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As Americans celebrate our nation's 250th birthday, we've received a special and quite unexpected gift, a spontaneous outpouring of affection from the rest of the world. Visitors from across the globe are attending World Cup matches here, and many are posting videos expressing their delight with what they're finding and what we so often take for granted. Our safe streets and parks, our barbecue, ranch dressing, the wonders of Longhorn Steakhouse, unlimited refills, but above all, the kindness and friendliness of the American people. Too often, tourists fly into New York or Los Angeles and assume they've seen America. Now they're discovering America's heartland and the enormous heart of its generous, welcoming people. At 250 years old, America is still inspiring admiration, gratitude, and affection around the world. I'm Carol Platt.
1: KINS News and Information Time is 6:46. We're traveling back through time to find out what happened on this day in history. The bicycle was patented by W.K. Clarkson on June 26, 1819. Charlie Chaplin's film The Gold Rush received its premiere on this day in 1925. It is considered to be a classic of the silent film genre, and Chaplin himself repeatedly stated that this is the film he would want to be most remembered for. The St. Lawrence Seaway, connecting the Great Lakes and the Atlantic Ocean, officially opened on this day in 1959. President John F. Kennedy, on June 26, 1963, gave his famous I Am a Berliner speech in West Berlin. And finally, on June 26th in the year 2000, the first map of the human genome was completed. That has been a look at what happened on this day in history. Road construction work continues throughout the year, weather permitting and sometimes weather-related. Humboldt County Public Works reminds you to be cautious while driving in construction zones or where there's roadside maintenance. Bridge work is expected to continue this week along Highway 101 near the Eel River Bridge. The northbound bridge will be closed with traffic diverted to the southbound bridge. Lane closures will be expected with minor traffic slowdowns for drivers. Overnight culvert work will be occurring in the Fortuna and Lolita area along Highway 101 from 9 p.m. through 6 a.m. this week. Lane and ramp closures are going to be in effect, and during those ramp closures, drivers will need to use alternate routes. And more road construction will be continuing along 6th Street in Eureka near Eureka City Hall. More right lane closures will be expected, so drivers should anticipate minor to moderate traffic slowdowns. Humboldt County Public Works shares that many road workers are injured throughout the year by unsafe and inattentive drivers. Please keep your eyes on the road and always drive safely.
18: From the newsroom, I'm Trey Westerberg with Northern California News and Peter Colleen at the local desk. This update brought to you by Progressive. A proposed California ballot measure to impose a 5% tax on billionaires is headed to the November election after negotiations to remove it failed. Supporters say the tax could raise about $100 billion to help fund health care and offset cuts, while opponents warn it could drive wealthy residents out of the state and hurt long-term revenue. Doctors are warning about rising addiction tied to kratom, a substance often sold as natural supplement in stores and gas stations. A recovery patient said he quickly developed dependence, describing intense withdrawal symptoms after stopping use. Two men have been identified after dying in separate solo ATV crashes in Kings County, according to the coroner's office. Authorities say both victims were thrown from their vehicles in unrelated incidents that occurred 5 days apart near Hanford and Corcoran. Both investigations are ongoing. Up next, Peter Colleen at the local desk.
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26: From the newsroom, I'm Peter Colleen. Humboldt County effort to coordinate wildfire resiliency is a stepping stone for multi-million dollar efforts in southern Humboldt. KimKemp.com reporting at its June 23rd meeting, County Board of Supervisors got an update on Humboldt's participation in the statewide Wildfire County Coordinator Team program. Humboldt's team, made up of staff from the county's Department of Public Works, Natural Resources Division, and the County Resource Conservation District. With news, I'm Peter Colleen.
1: Good morning, Northern California. Let's take a look and see what the weather's going to be like on the North Coast today. More mostly cloudy skies and areas of patchy fog will be expected throughout the day today, and there will be a 40% chance of rain showers as well. This will be increasing up to 70% by this evening and going into the early hours of the weekend. 5 to 10 mile per hour winds will be expected to return by this afternoon, and temperatures will be cooling off a little bit with highs from 58 to 68 degrees. Highs for today in McKinleyville will be in the high 50s. Both Arcata and Eureka will be looking at a high of 61. Ferndale will be checking in at 63 degrees, and Fortuna will have another day with a high of 64. The southwestern areas of Humboldt will also be looking at mostly cloudy skies with light and variable winds, and temperatures cooling off from 59 to 73 degrees. Sunset later tonight will be at 8:52 p.m., and sunrise tomorrow morning will be at 5:45 a.m.
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1: Let's continue on at the weather by checking the surrounding areas in Northern California. The Del Norte and Curry County areas will be looking at areas of patchy fog this morning with considerable rain showers in the forecast. Temperatures are going to be from 54 to 64 degrees with 5 to 10 mile per hour winds increasing up to 15 miles an hour by tomorrow. The Humboldt Interior and Trinity County will be looking at mostly cloudy skies with areas of patchy fog in the valleys and low-lying areas. There will be likely rain showers by this evening and temperatures from 62 to 77 degrees. Willow Creek's looking at a high of 77 today, and both Orleans and Hoopaw will have temperatures at 74. Finally, the Mendocino Interior will also be looking at cloudy to partly cloudy skies today with highs from 65 to 80 degrees. Leggett and Willits will have temperatures at 69, and Laytonville will have a high in the low 70s. That is a look at the weather for Friday, the 26th of June.
0: 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In California, workers' compensation insurance fraud is a felony that will be investigated and prosecuted. Making false claims not only hurts the insurance companies, but also the community, because that cost gets passed on to you, the consumer. If you have information that insurance fraud is occurring, such as filing false claims, staging accidents, or failing to provide workers' compensation insurance, please share it by calling our fraud tip line at 707-441-3014.
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3: This is a Bloomberg Money Minute. More negativity on tech in the early going on Wall Street today, even as crude oil futures fall. Yesterday, there were those price hikes on MacBooks and other Apple products, with Apple citing component shortages because of data center demand. Today, investors looking at how Microsoft is hiking prices on Xbox video game consoles for the third time in 13 months and says it expects prices on components to continue to rise well into next year. Volkswagen looking to cut as many as 100,000 jobs and may shutter factories to make Europe's biggest automaker more competitive. The plans include doubling staff reductions and cutting general overhead costs by billions of dollars by the end of the decade. Labor leaders are vowing to oppose these cuts with all their might. And here comes your friendly neighborhood Spider-Man merch. Cinemark unveiling fan collectibles, including a drink cup shaped like Spider-Man's hand firing a web. And that's the part of the cup you drink out of, all ahead of Marvel's Spider-Man Brand New Day. The film comes out at the end of next month. Denise Pellegrini, Bloomberg Radio.
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5: Hi, this is Tom Throssell for Community Comment. Over the past few weeks, I've been sharing the stories of our local Humboldt heroes, the U.S. Coast Guard crews who have paid the ultimate price while protecting those on our rugged coast. My goal isn't to dwell on tragedy, but to deeply honor and remember their courage. Most of us know the famous military mottos. The Marine Corps is Semper Fi, always faithful. The Air Force instructs airmen to aim high. Well, the official motto of the Coast Guard is Semper Paratus, always ready. But for decades, an unofficial motto echoed through stations. You have to go out, but you don't have to come back. In recent years, the Coast Guard has actively discouraged this phrase because it promotes unnecessary bravado and contradicts modern safety protocols. Yet looking back at our local history, there are too many brave crews who went out into the storm and never returned. Almost 30 years ago, on the night of June 8, 1997, the crew of the Coast Guard helicopter 6549 launched into a storm, headed to assist a sailing vessel that was taking on water in extreme distress 60 miles west of Cape Mendocino. The conditions were far from favorable, 25-foot waves and 45-knot winds. The flight crew successfully located the vessel and dropped vital supplies to the five sailors. But as heavy seas battered the sailboat and injuries mounted, the sailors had to abandon ship for a life raft. Helicopter 6549's final radio transmission stated that they were beginning an instrument approach to the life raft's position. They were never heard from again. While the five sailors were ultimately saved by a Coast Guard cutter, the four heroes in the sky were lost at sea. Today, we say their names so they are never forgotten. pilot, Lieutenant Jeffrey Crane of Marshfield, Massachusetts. We remember. Co-pilot, Lieutenant Junior Grade Charles Thigpen IV of Riverside, California. We remember. Flight mechanic, Petty Officer 3rd Class Richard Hughes of Black Canyon, Arizona. We remember. And the rescue swimmer, Petty Officer 3rd Class James Keynes from Hinesville, Georgia. We remember. These men knew the risk and went out to help others anyway. Their sacrifice is permanently honored at the Memorial Monument at Coast Guard Air Station Humboldt Bay in McKinleyville. And to the active duty servicemen and women listening today, thank you. You are deeply appreciated. I'd also like to acknowledge all our local first responders. Most of us, when we hear of dangerous situations, we run to safety. Our first responders run and sometimes fly directly into danger. Thank you for putting your lives on the line for Humboldt County. God bless you and God bless America. This is Tom Throssell for Community Comment.
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10: It's up to 589 deaths in Venezuela's double earthquake disaster. I'm Dave Anthony, Fox News. Nearly 3,000 are injured as rescue crews continue to dig through the rubble of collapsed or damaged homes and buildings, and the American military is already there helping.
11: U.S. Southern Command, they are leading the efforts with a team on the ground with reinforcements from the USS Fort Lauderdale and the USS Billings currently heading to Venezuela. Now, these naval ships will act as a floating command center for helicopters and rescue crafts as the search for survivors continue.
10: Fox's Dana Marie McNeil. Iran won't like this as it keeps demanding Israel withdraw from Lebanon. Israeli forces attacked Hezbollah again today, killing seven of the Iran-backed militants who the IDF says were transferring weapons near a security zone. While tension remains in the Strait of Hormuz the day after Iran targeted and attacked a cargo ship.
12: Some vessels had recently been evacuated through the United Nations International Maritime Organization's alternative route, but shortly after that ship was attacked by an Iranian drone, the group just announced it is now pausing evacuation of vessels. Iran's Navy released a statement saying this route is unacceptable.
10: Fox's Jeff Paul in Tel Aviv. John Bolton is in federal court now in Maryland where the former national security advisor in the first Trump term turned critic of the president is changing his plea to guilty to one count of unlawfully possessing classified information. There's an empty cell on death row in Florida the morning after the oldest murderer in the state's modern history was executed. Dusty Ray Spencer, 74 years old. He killed his wife back in 1992. In his last words, Spencer told the family he's sorry and, Lord, I'm on my way, and then he was lethally injected.
13: Nationwide, the oldest person ever executed in modern times was 83-year-old Walter Leroy Moody Jr. He was put to death in Alabama in 2018 for sending mail bombs during a wave of Southern terror, killing a federal judge and a Black civil rights attorney.
10: That's Deborah Valentine. 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
10: They're selling on Wall Street. The Dow is down 100 points, the NASDAQ dropping 127, the S&P 500 losing 14 points. The price of oil down about 3%, WTI back to $69 a barrel. At the pump, another penny dropped today. AAA's national average for regular, $3.90 per gallon, still almost a dollar more than before the Iran conflict. And farmers are also getting a price break they need, and so do we at the grocery store in the fight against inflation.
16: The price of nitrogen-based urea fertilizer is about 26% lower now than it was a month ago. A lot of that type of fertilizer, nitrogen-based, comes from the Middle East. It's falling precipitously after huge spikes.
10: Fox Business Network's Grady Trimble. In California, voters will decide whether to levy a one-time tax on billionaires. The advocates pushing the question, refusing to give in to pressure to scrap it.
17: The billionaires' tax will be on the California ballot in November. The proposal was backed by a major California healthcare union and is a one-time 5% tax on people with a net worth of $1 billion or more. The union says the money's needed to offset looming federal healthcare cuts. Opponents say the tax will only drive out billionaires and companies and investors in the state. Governor Gavin Newsom was among those who opposed it. He failed to reach a deal with the union supporting it to get it withdrawn. According to Forbes, California is home to more than 200 billionaires, the most of any state. Sue Guzman, Fox News.
10: There's breaking baseball news. The New York Mets, in last place in their division, fired manager Carlos Mendoza. At soccer's World Cup, six more matches today, six more tomorrow to wrap up the group stage. Team USA won its group despite a last-minute loss last night.
18: Comes back to the top of the box now. It's clipped in at the backside. Matt Turner, it's stopped home.
10: Turkey scored the game-winning goal as time expired, beating the U.S. 3-2 on Fox. But the Americans already advanced to the knockout round of 32. They'll play Bosnia and Herzegovina Wednesday night. I'm Dave Anthony, and this is Fox News.
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7: It's time for the KINS opinion poll question for today. Congress's 10-day rule and a bipartisan housing bill that's being blocked are the subjects in today's opinion poll question. And over half of voters yesterday said they would have voted in favor of cutting down and removing a 252-year-old redwood tree in Redway that could pose a risk to several nearby residences. 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
23: From the newsroom, I'm Trey Westerberg with Northern California News and Peter Colleen at the local desk. This update brought to you by KFC. Two men have been identified after dying in separate solo ATV crashes in Kings County, according to the coroner's office. Authorities say both victims were thrown from their vehicles in unrelated incidents that occurred 5 days apart near Hanford and Corcoran. Both investigations are ongoing. A proposed California ballot measure to impose a 5% tax on billionaires is headed to the November election after negotiations to remove it failed. Supporters say the tax could raise about $100 billion to help fund health care and offset cuts, while opponents warn it could drive wealthy residents out of the state and hurt long-term revenue. Doctors are warning about rising addiction tied to kratom, a substance often sold as natural supplement in stores and gas stations. A recovery patient said he quickly developed dependence, describing intense withdrawal symptoms after stopping use. Up next, Peter Colleen at the local desk.
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26: From the newsroom, I'm Peter Killeen. Jeff Leonard has announced that he is running for the 5th Ward seat on Eureka City Council. He previously represented Eureka's 3rd Ward from 2002 to 2010, serving 2 terms on council. After graduating college, he worked as a photographer. In 2000, he returned to Eureka to raise his family. During time on city council, Leonard said he was an active supporter of Eureka's local business community and advocated for responsible economic growth. With news, I'm Peter Killeen.
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32: We may be close to a memorandum of understanding with Iran. That's a very important story. I know we've had false starts, and to some extent President Trump has occasionally overplayed his hand on this, but people are saying there's a 75-80% chance, and a lot of detail coming out, and it is a very, very big story. You could be changing history here, changing history, changing the Middle East, promoting freedom, that includes Israel, of course, and expanding the Abraham Accords. And I always believed, as much as he wants a deal, President Trump will not make a bad deal. He will not make a bad deal. And what's been surfacing on this Iranian story is that Mr. Trump's red lines are being preserved. The enrichment of uranium must be either destroyed, enriched uranium, or moved from Iran to the United States. We will work with the UN, but we will be there. They must give up their nuclear, all of their nuclear operations. Here's the key point for me. No money will change hands for signing this. Iran can sign this, but they're not going to get any money. And in fact, they're not going to get, we've frozen their assets. We've frozen, you know, Operation Economic Fury from Scott Bessent, the wartime Treasury Secretary. He's already seized probably $1 billion of cryptocurrencies. Bank accounts offshore. They're not going to get a dime. Not a dime. Just by signing this, they have to show that their behavior is changing.
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9: Mechanics can hear amazing things like, is that a lower end tick or is that something in a cylinder? And we waited another couple seconds and by the tone and the way it changed, we said, nope, that's something in a cylinder. 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
10: Good morning, Northern California. Let's take a look and see what the weather's going to be like on the North Coast today. More mostly cloudy skies and areas of patchy fog will be expected throughout the day today, and there will be a 40% chance of rain showers as well. This will be increasing up to 70% by this evening and going into the early hours of the weekend. 5 to 10 mile per hour winds will be expected to return by this afternoon, and temperatures will be cooling off a little bit with highs from 58 to 68 degrees. Highs for today in McKinleyville will be in the high 50s. Both Arcata and Eureka will be looking at a high of 61. Ferndale will be checking in at 63 degrees, and Fortuna will have another day with a high of 64. The southwestern areas of Humboldt will also be looking at mostly cloudy skies with light and variable winds and temperatures cooling off from 59 to 73 degrees. Sunset later tonight will be at 8:52 p.m. and sunrise tomorrow morning will be at 5:45 a.m.
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10: Let's continue on with the weather by checking the surrounding areas in Northern California. The Del Norte and Curry County areas will be looking at areas of patchy fog this morning with considerable rain showers in the forecast. Temperatures are going to be from 54 to 64 degrees with 5 to 10 mile per hour winds increasing up to 15 miles an hour by tomorrow. The Humboldt Interior and Trinity County will be looking at mostly cloudy skies with areas of patchy fog in the valleys and low-lying areas. There will be likely rain showers by this evening and temperatures from 62 to 77 degrees. Willow Creek's looking at a high of 77 today, and both Orleans and Hoopaw will have temperatures at 74. Finally, the Mendocino interior will also be looking at cloudy to partly cloudy skies today with highs from 65 to 80 degrees. Leggett and Willits will have temperatures at 69, and Laytonville will have a high in the low 70s. That is a look at the weather for Friday, the 26th of June.
12: Last year, around 10,000 people were treated for serious injuries at hospital emergency rooms due to fireworks. Let's not contribute to that statistic this year. This is Talia with Humboldt Bay Fire. Use only safe and sane fireworks which bear the seal of the state fire marshal. Never point or throw fireworks at anyone. Keep water handy as an extinguishing source so small fires don't get big. Be sure you are not near flammable liquids or on dry grass before using your fireworks. Have a fun and safe holiday from us at Humboldt Bay Fire.
0: Hello, Americans. I'm Todd Starnes. 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
0: Daria Lisa Avila Shevelar is one of the Democratic socialists who stunned New York Democrats on Tuesday. She defeated a longtime Democrat incumbent in the 13th Congressional District primary. Shevelar has a long history of posting messages that are critical of America. Once said that she used an American flag to wipe her filthy hands, used Old Glory like it was a napkin. She also called our nation a disgrace. I can't repeat her exact words because this is a family-friendly radio station. Congressman Randy Fine, the Republican from Florida, said the Democratic Socialists who were elected are very bad people. Some of them actually support Muslim terrorists. Shevelar also wants to outlaw deportation, open our borders, and shut down police departments and open prisons. To be perfectly clear, this woman is nuts, and every freedom-loving patriot better pay very close attention to what's happening. The communists have already conquered New York City. It won't be long until they invade the heartland.
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14: I'm Nicole Murray with Your Money Now. Private equity-backed women's wear retailer Reformation has reported a rise in annual revenue in its U.S. initial public offering filing. The Vernon, California-based company posted revenue of just over $507 million for the year that ended on December 27th of 2025. That's up from roughly $438 million a year earlier. Dating app Bumble is reportedly exploring a sale amid slowing growth in the online dating sector. Reuters reports that the company is working with investment bankers at Morgan Stanley on a potential sale process. Sources caution that no deal is certain, and the company may decide to stay independent. Foreigners visiting the World Cup are obsessing over ranch dressing, and the TSA has issued guidance for those trying to ship a lifetime supply back to their home countries. UPS has announced its new ship and dip discount to help. From now until September 30th, UPS is offering a 20% discount on international shipping. Stocks are currently mixed after OpenAI's IPO delayed report pulls down tech stocks. That's Your Money Now.
15: The board recommends approving.
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24: Stocks lost ground at the open. The NASDAQ down 1%. Chip makers opened lower. Apple shares turned narrowly higher today. The tech sell-off followed Apple raising prices for some devices because artificial intelligence demand pushed up the cost of memory chips. Apple revived concerns about whether the AI boom can keep running at this level. And now the New York Times is reporting OpenAI, creator of ChatGPT, could postpone its stock launch until next year. Women's clothing company Reformation is planning to go public. It's owned by investment firm Permira. It makes sustainable clothes, including bridal fashion. Reformation plans to launch on the New York Stock Exchange. And dating app Bumble has been dealing with a decline in users. Now it's looking into selling the business. That's your Fox Business Report. I'm Jenny Coselda. Invested in you.
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28: 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I'm Lars Larson with a Left Coast commentary in just a moment. 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Donald Trump has been fighting a tough battle for the American people for a long time. On America's border, he's managed to secure our southern border 13 months with not a single illegal alien released into America when Joe Biden's administration was releasing up to 14,000 per day. And now he's got a major league victory from the United States Supreme Court that says, number one, you can't enter the United States and then claim asylum. You can't claim asylum from outside the United States either. You're going to have to simply ask to come into our country. And secondly, temporary protected status for people like Syrians and Haitians, it doesn't last for 10 or 20 years. That's ending too. I'm Lars Larson, right on the Left Coast.
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9: A lost wedding band found at a Christmas tree farm in Virginia makes today's Dean's List. Darren Gilraith and his wife Samantha purchased Joe.

0: was still there. Thankfully, they got in touch, and Wayne was thrilled. He says it goes to show you that there are still good people out there. Janice Dean, Fox News.
1: What was that?
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5: Fox News, I'm Roxanne Evans. Tension remains in the Strait of Hormuz the day after Iran targeted a cargo ship.
6: Trump says the strait remains open and emphasized Iran could become a new market for American farmers, saying they'll use unfrozen Iranian assets to buy U.S. crops. And while negotiations between the two countries are still progressing, the recent ship attack in the strait is derailing efforts to resume traffic to pre-war levels.
5: Fox's Jeff Paul in Tel Aviv. Oil prices holding steady. Former Trump National Security Advisor John Bolton plans to plead guilty to one count of possession of a document relating to national defense. He's facing up to 5 years in prison and a fine of $2.25 million. 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
7: Is ChatGPT and other AIs politically biased? 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It's also more elusive than you might think. 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We don't know yet how many midterm voters would turn to AI and come away influenced by it. So is AI biased? The real problem is, who can you trust to judge? The Washington Post investigating claims OpenAI's ChatGPT gave left-leaning answers a whopping 80% of the time. Anthropic's Claude stayed balanced 57% of the time. Elon Musk's Grok landed balanced 27%, left-leaning 40%, right-leaning 33%. Google balanced 93%. But that's the Washington Post, well-known and left-leaning liberal. So who do you trust? The real question is not who you trust, it's who you can trust. Get my newsletter at getkim.com. For small businesses, every hire matters. A bad hire costs you time, money, and momentum you can't afford to lose. But a great hire, they can change everything. That's where LinkedIn Hiring Pro comes in. It screens candidates for you, so you're spending time talking to people who are actually a great fit. I know firsthand how time-consuming hiring can be. You're running a business and wearing a dozen hats. You do not have the time to sort through hundreds of applications just to spot that one right person. 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
8: Good morning, Northern California. Let's take a look and see what the weather's going to be like on the North Coast today. More mostly cloudy skies and areas of patchy fog will be expected throughout the day today, and there will be a 40% chance of rain showers as well. This will be increasing up to 70% by this evening and going into the early hours of the weekend. 5 to 10 mile per hour winds will be expected to return by this afternoon, and temperatures will be cooling off a little bit with highs from 58 to 68 degrees. Highs for today in McKinleyville will be in the high 50s. Both Arcata and Eureka will be looking at a high of 61. Ferndale will be checking in at 63 degrees, and Fortuna will have another day with a high of 64. The southwestern areas of Humboldt will also be looking at mostly cloudy skies.

0: skies with light and variable winds, and temperatures cooling off from 59 to 73 degrees. Sunset later tonight will be at 8:52 p.m. and sunrise tomorrow morning will be at 5:45 a.m.
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3: This message is brought to you by the Humboldt County District Attorney's Office. In California, workers' compensation insurance fraud is a felony that will be investigated and prosecuted. Making false claims not only hurts the insurance companies, but also the community, because that cost gets passed on to you, the consumer. If you have information that insurance fraud is occurring, such as filing false claims, staging accidents, or failing to provide workers' compensation insurance, please share it by calling our fraud tip line at 707-441-3014.
4: This is a Bloomberg Business of Sports report. The NCAA adopted a new eligibility model for Division I athletes following five seasons of competition over a five-year period beginning upon initial college enrollment or the academic year following their 19th birthday, whichever occurs first. It eliminates waivers for extended eligibility except for pregnancy, religious missions, or active duty military service. No longer will extensions be considered for athletes who are injured. The NHL is exploring expansion to Texas, focusing on Houston or Austin. Commissioner Gary Bettman says a framework has been agreed upon with billionaire Dan Friedkin and his family. Bettman said that the Board of Governors Executive Committee endorsed the plan for the next 6 months. Nike has named David Denton as its new CFO as the turnaround efforts continue. The sportswear company says Denton's tenure as CFO begins August 17th. With the Bloomberg Business of Sports report, I'm Michael Barr.
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9: With the Wall Street Business Report, I'm Rich Thomason. Volatility remains the watchword on Wall Street, fueled at least in part by instability among chip makers and other companies heavily invested in artificial intelligence. In today's early going, Micron fell 5%, Intel was down 3.6%. Broadcom and Qualcomm both retreated close to 2%. Oil prices drifted even lower, hovering around levels leading up to the U.S. and Israel's war with Iran. U.S. benchmark crude lost $1.62 to $70.30 per barrel. The growing likelihood of interest rate hikes later in the year because of rising inflation has helped deflate the massive run-up in AI-related stocks in recent days, as traders worry that the higher rates could hamper economic growth. And it is a similar story overseas in Asia, where technology stocks have also seen wild swings in recent days. For the Wall Street Business Report, I'm Rich Thomason.
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10: I'm John Tesh, and coming up, having a complex vocabulary can make you seem more intelligent. But in a moment, I'll explain why a new survey found that using too many big words can be a problem. It's next in today's Intelligence for Your Life Minute.
11: One of life's greatest mysteries has finally been solved.
12: Who let the dogs out?
13: Spruce!
14: It's Spruce, the weed and grass killer that's safe for use around people, pets, and bees. When used as directed, spray the leaves for visible results in just 1 hour, and dead weeds in just 1 day. You spray, they play. Spruce, pet friendly, weed deadly. Find wherever weed killers are sold.
10: So having a complex vocabulary can make us seem more intelligent, but now we know using too many big words can be a turnoff. This comes from a new survey. A majority of people assumed a person with a complex vocabulary was very smart. Some of the words that can make you sound smarter include articulate, brevity, accolade, and caveat. But there's one big caveat to the research. You need to know what your big word of choice means. And the survey found that half of adults use words they don't know the meaning of just to appear smarter. And 1 out of 4 people find people who use big words unnecessarily to be untrustworthy. So what should people who love big words do? Communication expert Ellen Jovin says we should tailor our words to our audience. So keep it short and simple, unless you're talking to somebody you know well. I'm John Tesh with today's Intelligence for Your Life Minute.
15: Road construction work continues throughout the year, weather permitting and sometimes weather related. Humboldt County Public Works reminds you to be cautious while driving in construction zones or where there's roadside maintenance. More overnight traffic signal work will be continuing in Arcata along Samoa Boulevard between K and F Streets. Between the hours of 8 p.m. through 6 a.m., north and southbound lane closures will be expected with 5-minute delays for drivers. Road striping will be occurring between Fernbridge and Ferndale this week between Van Ness Avenue and Singley Road. Between the hours of 7 a.m. to 6 p.m., there will be controlled traffic with 15-minute delays for drivers. And more road construction will be continuing along 6th Street in Eureka near Eureka City Hall. More right lane closures will be expected, so drivers should anticipate minor to moderate traffic slowdowns. Humboldt County Public Works shares that many road workers are injured throughout the year by unsafe and inattentive drivers. Please keep your eyes on the road and always drive safely.
16: From the Ag Information Network, I'm Bob Larson with your agribusiness update. While labor shortages, rising costs, and water access emerged as key concerns for farmers during discussions at the 2026 AgriPulse Food and Ag Issues Summit held earlier this month in Sacramento with policymakers and agricultural leaders. Dan Sumner, ag economist at UC Davis, said changes affecting immigrant laborers have caused some uncertainty for some farmers, with the threat of immigration raids worrying farmers and workers, adding, there's a bunch of fear out there. Well, American farmers could gain a new export market if ongoing negotiations between the U.S. and Iran lead to an agreement allowing unfrozen Iranian assets to be used for food purchases. Vice President J.D. Vance says the Trump administration wants any released Iranian funds directed towards purchases of U.S. agricultural products, including corn, soybeans, and wheat. Iran reportedly has billions of dollars in frozen assets held abroad, including in Qatar. Well, wheat export inspections improved last week while corn and soybean moved lower. The latest USDA report shows over 393,000 metric tons of wheat were inspected for overseas delivery, up from 358,000 the previous week and ahead of the same week a year ago. Corn inspections totaled 1.45 million metric tons, down from 1.65 a week earlier, and soybean inspections fell to about 241,000 metric tons from 533,000.
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21: What I believe it takes to make a great steak is getting a good cut of meat, having the right thickness, and getting a good bark on it. We will put a dry rub on it before we put it onto the charbroiler. The dry rub we do make in-house, a little bit of salt, brown sugar, and then the other seasonings are our secret mix. I've been in the food industry for over 30 years. 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
22: With today's RM World Travel Minute, I'm Mary Carey. Thanks for tuning in. A new survey conducted for the U.S. Travel Association by YouGov recently polled travelers from 8 international markets who visited the U.S. over the past 6 months. 91% said they were satisfied with their trip, 83% felt welcomed, and 61% said their trip left them with a more favorable opinion towards America. In a world where media seems to prefer dividing us through travel, sports, politics, whatever, these survey results are a refreshing reminder that nothing beats firsthand experience for the truth versus what the media tells us is the public international perception, in this case of the United States. We know how great our country is because we live here, but when a traveler, especially an international visitor, has a positive experience, that makes for great ambassadors. And yes, we need travelers because they help drive our economy. 78% polled said they shopped a small business. Another takeaway? Nearly half of all respondents said their visit made them more supportive of U.S. government policies focused on security. Imagine that. More travel info at rmworldtravel.com.
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0: This update brought to you by Progressive. A proposed California ballot measure to impose a 5% tax on billionaires is headed to the November election after negotiations to remove it failed. Supporters say the tax could raise about $100 billion to help fund health care and offset cuts, while opponents warn it could drive wealthy residents out of the state and hurt long-term revenue. Doctors are warning about rising addiction tied to kratom, a substance often sold as natural supplement in stores and gas stations. A recovery patient said he quickly developed dependence, describing intense withdrawal symptoms after stopping use. Two men have been identified after dying in separate solo ATV crashes in Kings County, according to the coroner's office. Authorities say both victims were thrown from their vehicles in unrelated incidents that occurred 5 days apart near Hanford and Corcoran. Both investigations are ongoing. Up next, Peter Colleen at the local desk.
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4: The Humboldt Republican Party presents another important event in American history in celebration of our 250th birthday.
5: April 14, 1865, just days after the Civil War effectively ended, President Abraham Lincoln attended a play at Ford Theater. During the performance, actor and Confederate supporter John Wilkes Booth entered the president's balcony and shot Lincoln in the back of the head. It is widely believed that Lincoln anticipated his assassination. 3 days earlier, he had discussed with David Hill Lehman, his friend and biographer, a dream he had in which he was assassinated. On the night he made the trip to Ford Theater, Lincoln also told his bodyguard about having the dream and bid him goodbye instead of his characteristic good night. Booth had also hoped to assassinate U.S. Grant and his wife, but they opted not to attend with the Lincolns as they were not fond of Mary Lincoln.
4: This important event in American history is presented by the Redwood Region Economic Development Commission.
6: From the newsroom, I'm Peter Colleen. Jeff Leonard has announced that he is running for the 5th Ward seat on Eureka City Council. He previously represented Eureka's 3rd Ward from 2002 to 2010, serving 2 terms on council. After graduating college, he worked as a photographer. In 2000, he returned to Eureka to raise his family. During time on City Council, Leonard said he was an active supporter of Eureka's local business community and advocated for responsible economic growth. With news, I'm Peter Colleen.
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28: Good morning, Northern California. Let's take a look and see what the weather's going to be like on the North Coast today. More mostly cloudy skies and areas of patchy fog will be expected throughout the day today, and there will be a 40% chance of rain showers as well. This will be increasing up to 70% by this evening and going into the early hours of the weekend. 5 to 10 mile per hour winds will be expected to return by this afternoon, and temperatures will be cooling off a little bit with highs from 58 to 68 degrees. Highs for today in McKinleyville will be in the high 50s. Both Arcata and Eureka will be looking at a high of 61. Ferndale will be checking in at 63 degrees, and Fortuna will have another day with a high of 64. The southwestern areas of Humboldt will also be looking at mostly cloudy skies with light and variable winds, and temperatures cooling off from 59 to 73 degrees. Sunset later tonight will be at 8:52 p.m., and sunrise tomorrow morning will be at 5:45 a.m.
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28: Let's continue on with the weather by checking the surrounding areas in Northern California. The Del Norte and Curry County areas will be looking at areas of patchy fog this morning with considerable rain showers in the forecast. Temperatures are going to be from 54 to 64 degrees with 5 to 10 mile per hour winds increasing up to 15 miles an hour by tomorrow. The Humboldt Interior and Trinity County will be looking at mostly cloudy skies with areas of patchy fog in the valleys and low-lying areas. There will be likely rain showers by this evening and temperatures from 62 to 77 degrees. Willow Creek's looking at a high of 77 today, and both Orleans and Hoopaw will have temperatures at 74. Finally, the Mendocino Interior will also be looking at cloudy to partly cloudy skies today with highs from 65 to 80 degrees. Leggett and Willits will have temperatures at 69, and Laytonville will have a high in the low 70s. That is a look at the weather for Friday, the 26th of June.
9: Southern Airlines, valued at more than $3.5 billion, marks an important win for Boeing after it saw orders dry up from Asia's largest aviation market in the past decade. And the big winner of that UFC fight on the South Lawn of the White House earlier this month, TKO Group. Dow Jones says TKO says an estimated 34 million global viewers watched the cage match, making it the biggest U.S. UFC event ever. The match featured a bunch of paid advertisements. Denise Pellegrini, Bloomberg Radio.
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11: Hi, this is Tom Throssell for Community Comment. Over the past few weeks, I've been sharing the stories of our local Humboldt heroes, the U.S. Coast Guard crews who have paid the ultimate price while protecting those on our rugged coast. My goal isn't to dwell on tragedy, but to deeply honor and remember their courage. Most of us know the famous military mottos. The Marine Corps is Semper Fi, always faithful. The Air Force instructs airmen to aim high. Well, the official motto of the Coast Guard is Semper Paratus, always ready. But for decades, an unofficial motto echoed through stations. You have to go out, but you don't have to come back. In recent years, the Coast Guard has actively discouraged this phrase because it promotes unnecessary bravado and contradicts modern safety protocols. Yet looking back at our local history, there are too many brave crews who went out into the storm and never returned. Almost 30 years ago, on the night of June 8, 1997, the crew of the Coast Guard helicopter 6549 launched into a storm headed to assist a sailing vessel that was taking on water in extreme distress 60 miles west of Cape Mendocino. The conditions were far from favorable, 25-foot waves and 45-knot winds. The flight crew successfully located the vessel and dropped vital supplies to the five sailors. But as heavy seas battered the sailboat and injuries mounted, the sailors had to abandon ship for a life raft. Helicopter 6549's final radio transmission stated that they were beginning an instrument approach to the life raft's position. They were never heard from again. While the five sailors were ultimately saved by a Coast Guard cutter, the four heroes in the sky were lost at sea. Today, we say their names so they are never forgotten. Pilot, Lieutenant Jeffrey Crane of Marshfield, Massachusetts. We remember. Co-pilot, Lieutenant Junior Grade Charles Thigpen IV of Riverside, California. We remember. Flight mechanic, Petty Officer Third Class Richard Hughes of Black Canyon, Arizona. We remember. And the rescue swimmer, Petty Officer Third Class James Keynes from Hinesville, Georgia. We remember. These men knew the risk and went out to help others anyway. Their sacrifice is permanently honored at the Memorial Monument at Coast Guard Air Station Humboldt Bay in McKinleyville. And to the active duty servicemen and women listening today, thank you. You are deeply appreciated. I'd also like to acknowledge all our local first responders. Most of us, when we hear of dangerous situations, we run to safety. Our first responders run and sometimes fly directly into danger. Thank you for putting your lives on the line for Humboldt County. God bless you and God bless America. This is Tom Throssell for Community Comment.
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16: He admits he did it. I'm Dave Anthony, Fox News. John Bolton, a former Trump national security advisor turned loud critic of the president, has changed his plea in federal court this morning to guilty to one count of unlawfully possessing classified information.
17: Mr. Bolton faces a maximum sentence of up to 5 years in prison.
16: U.S. Attorney for Maryland Kelly Hayes says he also faces a $2+ million fine.
17: As Mr. Bolton just admitted, he put our national security at grave risk in violation of the law.
16: In court in Los Angeles, a deadlocked jury is about to resume deliberations in the arson case against Jonathan Rinderknecht, who's charged with setting one of the deadly wildfires that burned down thousands of homes last year.
18: The jury telling the judge after 13 hours, quote, we have people on both sides that are dead set, unwavering, at a standstill, and cannot reach a unanimous verdict on any of the charges.
16: Fox's William Loshness in L.A. American soldiers are among those helping find survivors in the rubble in double earthquake ravaged Venezuela. Many remain missing. The number of confirmed deaths now 589, with nearly 3,000 injured. Fox's Evan Brown reports from Miami, Venezuelan Americans are organizing drives for food and other supplies.
19: But they're also trying to contact affected family.
20: It's like in a movie. I mean, they were living in the first floor. They had to escape through a window. Building collapse.
19: Rafael Pinheiro is a city council member in Doral. Maria Suarez was visiting her elderly mother in the country, and the condo she owns was destroyed.
21: It's a total loss, and I will not recover that, I'm pretty sure. But what about those who didn't have any other place?
16: More tension in the Strait of Hormuz the day after Iran attacked a cargo ship with a drone.
30: As Iran is jockeying for continued control of the strait and a tolling system that the Wall Street Journal reports would give the regime about $40 billion a year and also unprecedented command of that international shipping lane.
16: It's Jackie Heinrich. 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
16: President Trump will go across town in a few hours to what was a crime scene 2 months ago, the Washington Hilton, where a gunman had attacked the White House Correspondents' Dinner. Today, the president will address a Faith and Freedom Coalition conference. Meanwhile, Democrats are dealing with division within their party after three socialist and progressive candidates won primaries for House seats in New York City. Two of them ousted an incumbent Democratic congressman.
33: These divisions could threaten Democratic chances to gain control of Congress this fall. But here's the schism. Moderate mainstream Democrats are fighting back. They're arguing that capitalism is better than socialism. They're also declaring that they are patriots. They think the left has gone too far. But Democrats are struggling with some candidates who oppose Israel. Democrats are wrestling with how to handle this and what to say. Now, these divisions are causing headaches for Senate Minority Leader Chuck Schumer and House Minority Leader Hakeem Jeffries.
16: That's Fox's Chad Pergam at the Capitol. On Wall Street, the Dow's up 3 points. The NASDAQ is down 16 as oil prices fall more than 3%. There's more controversy in the WNBA as Caitlin Clark continues to get rough treatment during games.
0: The latest example of the WNBA's biggest star taking what her coach calls a cheap shot and the league doing almost nothing to stop it.
16: Fox's Garrett Tenney details what happened in Wednesday's game between Indiana and Phoenix.
0: Caitlin Clark ended up on the floor after driving to the basket, and as players are scrambling for the ball, Mercury forward Alyssa Thomas puts her fist into Clark's neck. Even before that, she knees Clark in the groin, which the Indiana Fever star injured last season. And then, after putting her fist in Clark's neck, Thomas nearly stomps on Clark as she steps over her. Despite the ref standing right there, no foul was called.
16: After a review later, the WNBA has suspended Alyssa Thomas for one game. In baseball, the New York Mets, in last place in their division, fired manager Carlos Mendoza. I'm Dave Anthony. This is Fox News.
1: It's time for the KINS opinion poll question for today. Congress's 10-day rule and a bipartisan housing bill that's being blocked are the subjects in today's opinion poll question. And over half of voters yesterday said they would have voted in favor of cutting down and removing a 252-year-old redwood tree in Redway that could pose a risk to several nearby residences. Be sure to vote on today's question by going to KINS1063.com.
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6: From the newsroom, I'm Trey Westerberg with Northern California News and Peter Colleen at the local desk. This update brought to you by KFC. Two men have been identified after dying in separate solo ATV crashes in Kings County, according to the coroner's office. Authorities say both victims were thrown from their vehicles in unrelated incidents that occurred 5 days apart near Hanford and Corcoran. Both investigations are ongoing. A proposed California ballot measure to impose a 5% tax on billionaires is headed to the November election after negotiations to remove it failed. Supporters say the tax could raise about $100 billion to help fund health care and offset cuts, while opponents warn it could drive wealthy residents out of the state and hurt long-term revenue. Doctors are warning about rising addiction tied to kratom, a substance often sold as natural supplement in stores and gas stations. A recovery patient said he quickly developed dependence, describing intense withdrawal symptoms after stopping use. Up next, Peter Colleen at the local desk.
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13: From the newsroom, I'm Peter Killeen. A Humboldt County effort to coordinate wildfire resiliency is a stepping stone for multi-million dollar efforts in southern Humboldt. KimKemp.com reporting at its June 23rd meeting, County Board of Supervisors got an update on Humboldt's participation in the statewide Wildfire County Coordinator Team program. Humboldt's team, made up of staff from the county's Department of Public Works, Natural Resources Division, and the County Resource Conservation District. With news, I'm Peter Killeen.
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0: The following broadcast of Talk Shop was recorded for broadcast at this time. Good morning. Today is Friday, the 26th of June. Joining us this very morning, Enoch Hill from Cal Poly Humboldt.
1: That's right.
0: Didn't have to ask. Oh, I got the right school, too. Hooray! Oh, nice to see you again.
1: Nice to see you.
0: So we've got 1800s, Changing World, and Politics and Politicians is our categories. Which flavor of poison would you prefer?
1: Ooh, Changing World.
0: Changing World. Yeah, that's kind of your life, right?
1: Yeah.
0: At this point.
1: Yeah, that's a theme of my life right now.
0: Yes. All right, here we go. What country broke away from China in 1921 and was recognized as an independent country by the United Nations 20 years later? Macau, Laos, Cambodia, or Mongolia?
1: In 1921.
0: Macau, Laos, Cambodia, or Mongolia?
1: I'm gonna have to say, I want to say Laos. I'll stick
0: with Laos.
1: I
0: think of Laos and Cambodia and Vietnam.
1: It's all the same little piece there.
0: Yeah. Macau, I honestly, I don't know where it is.
1: Yeah, I don't know. That's why I didn't choose it.
0: And Mongolia obviously is connected.
1: Yeah.
0: So if Mongolia is a... I'll go Mongolia just to be a little different. I win. Mongolia.
1: Mongolia, really?
0: Yeah. Interesting.
1: I thought for sure that Mongolia had been established longer than
0: prior
1: that.
0: Prior to that, yeah.
1: What do I know?
0: Well, you don't hear a lot. They don't have a real strong team in the Olympics or in the World Cup.
1: Yeah.
0: Are you following it? Are you a soccer guy?
1: No, but I have been following it, especially when you hear something like, you know, the USA has been challenging
0: surprising
1: some
0: people.
1: Yeah, exactly.
0: Yeah.
1: You know, and then record beating with like Messi and establishing a new record for goals scored. It's been some really interesting little pieces.
0: I appreciate
1: there.
0: The athleticism.
1: Oh, yeah.
0: But beyond that, it's like cross country. When I was playing ball at Humboldt, we shared the locker room with the cross country guys.
1: Okay.
0: And both of us were on we were on an upswing at the time. Both were ranked nationally and all that kind of stuff. And I remember looking at those guys, and it's like, no. Yeah. One, I would never run, and two, they would never make it on the basketball court.
1: Yeah.
0: Just totally different body styles.
1: Yeah, exactly.
0: And shapes. And it's like soccer's kind of the same thing for me.
1: So it's you're right. Like, it's running so much, and I have a hard time relating because I only run when I'm in danger.
0: When I fear.
1: Yeah,
0: fear is a good motivator for me, too.
1: So it's been a long time since I've had to run.
0: Yeah, it's my knees thank me for that. So you're involved in teaching the teachers.
1: Yeah,
0: so
1: supporting teachers.
0: What's it been like in the last... pick a year period, whatever time frame. Are the kids that are coming through that are interested in being a teacher, are they motivated by the same things? Are they interested in teaching the same levels? What changes have you seen in the teaching the teachers?
1: Well, so I'm going to clarify something. My main job is to support faculty of any discipline on campus. I also periodically teach in the School of Ed to teach incoming
0: kids,
1: high school teachers.
0: You can say
1: kids.
0: Yeah, that's all right.
1: Right, yeah. People that much younger than I am now.
0: That we are trusting our children to, yes.
1: Yeah, exactly. So I'll distinguish between those things because they're two really important
0: two different
1: conversations.
0: Groups.
1: Yeah, so as far as like pre-service, like, say, high school teachers are concerned, there's still a general hope and optimism about getting a job and that the career is going to be something they can manage. However,
0: So the employment over the internal flame of...
1: Well, that's part of it.
0: ...wanting to be a teacher?
1: I
0: mean, it would make sense.
1: Yeah, it varies,
0: based on the past a little bit.
1: Yeah, I mean, I every now and then you see students coming in who are really passionate about service and helping younger generations.
0: That's really what teaching is.
1: I mean, that's
0: is.
1: The core of it.
0: Yeah.
1: At the end of the day, though, you have to have a paycheck.
0: Well, sure, and you're not volunteering.
1: I think part of the challenge that like any K-12 teacher is facing right now, there's a number of challenges. But I think the average turnaround, meaning the number of years a person on average stays in the teaching profession, is 5.
0: Oh, really?
1: Yeah. There's a really high attrition rate. Now,
0: burnout or people just not doing their home, doing their homework before they get into that profession?
1: I think there's a bit of both there.
0: Yeah, okay.
1: There are certain pieces of homework that they try to give you experience with, like putting you in a classroom and you're getting your student teaching. But there are changing rules and regulations all the time that really challenge a person's autonomy. Like, I was hired to teach history, and I'm being told that I have to teach these very specific things for this very specific test. And that really started to increase, I would say, become more pervasive in, like, year 2000 around then, where the standards...
0: Was teaching to the standards, isn't that the phrase that...
1: Yeah, right. Yeah. So there were financial incentives attached to that, which were really problematic.
0: Another piece,
1: yeah.
0: So if the kids hit a certain level or the class hit a certain level, you'd get...
1: Yeah, so check this
0: bonus?
1: Out. When I was teaching, yes. So when I was teaching, I was teaching at Tehachapi High School in the late 90s. When in the early 2000s, when the star, they called it the star test at the time. And if my classes performed well on the star test, I would get money.
0: A kicker or a bump up
1: a
0: on
1: bonus,
0: the scale?
1: Just a bonus.
0: Oh, one timer.
1: Yeah. Students, okay. The highest performing students would get bonuses too. But you know that who?
0: Really?
1: Yeah. So, but.
0: This is before NIL.
1: Right, right. So do you know who? Out of the gate, were ineligible for that, meaning they weren't ever going to be able to compete.
0: The kids that were going on to jobs rather than
1: or the special ed, college. The special ed students.
0: Okay,
1: you know the students.
0: Oh, they were in that pool also.
1: Yeah, the special ed teachers. Really okay. Complicated, and I think that incentive structure failed, but the expectation continued. So
0: was that a school district phenomenon?
1: Ooh, that's it. No, I thought it was the state of California personally, but I could be wrong. It was a long time ago now. Nonetheless,
0: No, it was not that long ago. KINS, News and Information Time, it's 8:09.
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4: I'm Dan Loney with Your Money Now. New Bankrate data noted that homeowners are paying around $65 billion a year in avoidable costs, and it's focused more on those who bought a house since 2022. Part of the problem is not shopping around for the best mortgage. The report also says that those with higher incomes and who are older are often the ones paying the steepest price. German auto giant Volkswagen announced that it's cutting 15% of its workforce and will be shutting down 4 plants in its home country. The 15% cut amounts to about 100,000 jobs in what is the most dramatic overhaul of the 89-year-old automaker. It's also going to cut its investment in the company by 15%, or about $148 billion. Wall Street is in its third straight day of mixed results so far. The Dow Industrial Average just slightly higher. Meanwhile, the NASDAQ is slightly lower. Oil price is lower despite an attack on a ship in the Strait of Hormuz near the coast of Oman. West Texas crude down 4% at $69 a barrel. That's Your Money Now.
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0: The following broadcast of Talk Shop was recorded for broadcast at this time. Good morning, KINS, News and Information Time. It's 8:24. We're back talking shop this morning with Enoch Hale from Cal Poly Humboldt. So, Enoch, the concept of bonus for teachers, it has to be all-inclusive for everybody to be able to achieve. I mean, to have certain not being able to qualify
1: right.
0: or ever to be able to achieve it. Or they have a different bonus.
1: Yeah.
0: They have a chance at it. I don't think bonus necessarily is a bad thing, but if people are getting into teaching to earn commission or bonus, that doesn't make any sense because there's too much pain involved and too much effort involved.
1: It continues to be a high demand, thankless job. And to your point about motivation, I feel like there's very few extrinsic motivations for a person to become a teacher. You know, I mean, one can say, oh, you have summers off. But I mean, the vast majority of people that I know that teach in the K-12 arena find themselves a summer job or end up teaching.
0: Yeah, or they're doing something, maybe doing going something. To school and getting advancing their career. Right.
1: But when you're taking like emerging technologies, post-COVID, you see a blow-up of student accommodations, as particularly associated with mental health.
0: That was really, I don't want to say a game changer, because I think it's more of a whipping boy, COVID. You know, it's like Prop 13. Prop 13, they're still talking about that, and that was in 78, so I don't know. Quick math on that one, and it's like, you know, that's five generations back of people, five careers back. But it's convenient.
1: Sure.
0: And it's easy. So with COVID, the thing that, other than those who had the real physical impact from it, it still continues to linger, is I think what it did was it accelerated all the technology and the digital, the lack of interpersonal.
1: No question.
0: And all of a sudden now you've got kids that don't know how to talk. Even say thank you or eye contact.
1: Yeah.
0: Or any of those types of things. I think earbuds are part of that whole scenario too, where everybody's in their own little world and you may as well be in a space bubble.
1: I was coming back from San Francisco on one of the unsuccessful flights yesterday. And there was a interaction between
0: Did you get the bus ride?
1: No, I ended up having to fly to Medford, and then Medford, I just took a car over.
0: Oh, okay.
1: Yeah. But the interaction between...
0: Good move, by the way.
1: I know.
0: Instead of the bus.
1: Totally. So interaction between a father and his son, who looked to be high school, maybe just going into college age, and the kid was plugged in, and had a question and a little complaint, and the father says, you know, if you unplug... You know, turn off your phone, take out your earbuds, observe the world around you a little bit more. You wouldn't struggle with these types of questions. And it was an interesting exchange because...
0: Well, so there was conversation.
1: Oh, yeah. I heard it. I was right there.
0: Well, I know. Instead of you saying, oh, yeah, right, Dad. Boom, plug back in and not, you know, that was it.
1: And the kid actually was like, you know, one of those when he heard the dad say. But the point is to hear, the father was expressing what he sees as a pattern of just... Mm. Disconnect with his own kid. You extend that more broadly. And to your point about technology and it blowing up during the COVID, I mean, particularly social video games and social media are designed to keep you on it.
0: Yes.
1: When they're able to leverage the things that make us human, yeah, you're right. It is the juicy bait that people just latch onto. Yeah. So shorter attention spans... I mean, very difficult
0: like these reels.
1: Conversational eye contact, very difficult things that have made us human.
0: We don't have that much of it out here. There's a little bit for some of the research and stuff. But if I had a restaurant, no shoes, no shirt, no phone.
1: Mm.
0: End of story. I want people to talk.
1: Yeah.
0: I want to enjoy the experience, the environment of what's going on. Not two people who may or may not be married, but a couple, and they're both on the phone.
1: That's
0: not, you go somewhere else if that's what you want. My place, we're going to talk, we're going to giggle, we're going to laugh. You're going to hear, it's going to be a family environment where it's there's a hum. Same thing in the classroom.
1: Yeah. You remember same the thing. Slow food movement? That was like back in the early 2000s. So really just
0: Cal Poly had
1: It was like national, international. But I think it started in Europe where people were saying, you need, if you're eating here, it's not a fast food exchange. We're sitting down and we're talking, we're connecting as humans. I think it, what you just said reminds me. Here's a little quick tale. Yesterday when I got home finally, I stopped off at Bigfoot Tap,
0: okay,
1: house over there to meet in McKinleyville to meet up with a friend. And I'm sitting there across from my friend and there are no phones on the table. We're talking. Next to us was a table of two other folks, a couple. They weren't talking and they were looking at their phone, but they were

0: You don't have to agree with them, but giving them your attention.
1: No. If everybody agreed, that'd be just as bad as being on the cell phone.
0: Terrible.
1: It's 8:30.
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3: Fox News, I'm Therese Crowley. Iran kicks up turbulence in the Strait of Hormuz with a drone attack on a Singapore ship for not using its preferred route, and that's put ships on pause. Fox's Jeff Paul in Tel Aviv.
4: Obviously a major test of this 60-day deal between the U.S. and Iran. Talks are said to still be progressing, but this certainly derails those efforts to restore ship traffic to what we saw before this war even started.
3: First-term Trump National Security Advisor John Bolton pleads guilty to one count of keeping a national security document for his memoir, facing up to 5 years in prison and a $2+ million fine. Did Luigi Mangione's lawyers discuss a plea deal for the murder of United Healthcare CEO Brian Thompson? A source reports talks fell apart. Mangione lawyers charged the source story as a prosecutor's ploy to prejudice public opinion and manipulate the jury. America's listening to Fox News.
5: Good morning, Northern California. Let's take a look and see what the weather's going to be like on the North Coast today. More mostly cloudy skies and areas of patchy fog will be expected throughout the day today, and there will be a 40% chance of rain showers as well. This will be increasing up to 70% by this evening and going into the early hours of the weekend. 5 to 10 mile per hour winds will be expected to return by this afternoon, and temperatures will be cooling off a little bit with highs from 58 to 68 degrees. Highs for today in McKinleyville will be in the high 50s. Both Arcata and Eureka will be looking at a high of 61. Ferndale will be checking in at 63 degrees, and Fortuna will have another day with a high of 64. The southwestern areas of Humboldt will also be looking at mostly cloudy skies with light and variable winds, and temperatures cooling off from 59 to 73 degrees. Sunset later tonight will be at 8:52 p.m., and sunrise tomorrow morning will be at a quarter to 6 a.m.
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0: Good morning, KINS, News and Information Time. It's 8:35. Back talking shop this morning with Ina Kale. Lots of notes on this one.
1: Yeah.
0: Woodson's going to have fun trying to recreate this. So as you look in the classrooms now, at the college, university, what do you see that's different there? Do they have different pressures also?
1: Things have changed dramatically.
0: If I ever fell prey to teaching, I would be in the funny farm if I

0: I was elementary or high school.
1: Yeah.
0: If I was at college, that would be different because I could, well, maybe teach the topics that I wanted, but the students would be there a little bit more because they wanted to be instead of the cattle herd. So has that changed, or are some of these dynamics and pressures at the K-12 system also being visited in the 12-16?
1: Okay, so there's a significant, particularly in the, I'll say, in the CSU, a lot of students go to college because their parents told them you're going to college. And
0: it's expectation.
1: And that's fine. And of course, you have those that are college driven, you know, emotionally, intellectually.
0: Right.
1: And then you have others that maybe it was just nothing else to do. Who knows?
0: Well, yeah. I mean, you think about it, you know, the brain isn't fully developed yet until, 26, 27. And it gives you another 4 years to maybe grow up and get out from underneath mom and dad a little bit.
1: And my dad told me very clearly, he's like, Enoch, he's like, I love you, but you're going to college or you're going to the military, but you're getting out of the house. And so I chose my path.
0: Yeah.
1: So I just bring that up because I think that's historically pretty consistent. I think that what's changed is one, it's particularly coming from the like K-12 world. Let's just take artificial intelligence, for example, and those types of technologies. The new students coming in are much more digitally intuitive, meaning their expectations about digital engagement are so much higher than the students who are graduating now.
0: Yeah, isn't that interesting?
1: Just within the short period of time, AI a few years ago, still fairly new and fresh. So are people graduating now say, okay, I have to learn to possibly use it to, you know, if I'm going to get a job, but it's still rather, you know, unclear.
0: Yeah, and now you have preferences of Gemini, ChatGPT, Claude, et cetera, and everybody has their arguments which ones.
1: At your fingertips. So what's changing, I think, is there's this argument that has to be made to help students understand the value of learning and doing the hard work of learning. If the purpose of education is just to check the box, of course, you're going to use any digital tool necessary because it gives you the
0: probably
1: illusion
0: a calculator
1: of understanding.
0: Too.
1: That was part of the argument.
0: It's a concept. Yeah.
1: So I think that's changed. Also, what's changed is the number of, and I don't know why this is. So, the number of students who need like learning accommodations, according to the report that was given to us at the university, has increased significantly. And I'll speak anecdotally. However, I have read data nationally. The number of students who are medicated for various, you know, psychological needs is really has increased. And I'll just say anecdotally, what surprises me is how forthcoming students have been, meaning and declaring openly.
0: No big deal.
1: Yeah, that whether it's therapy or whatever psychological drug they're taking. And no judgments to that, but the idea that how forthcoming, when I was a kid, that was like your inside voice, man. Like it was like quiet.
0: Well, the therapy.
1: So that has changed significantly.
0: Physical therapy, okay.
1: Fine. Yeah.
0: Mental therapy, okay. I can see how they kind of get, that they would be treated similarly. I mean, it's taken a while to get there.
1: Yeah.
0: Certainly, but okay. But the drug use and the, I'll call it accommodations, you know, I know it's easy to broad brush stuff.
1: Sure.
0: So T-ball generation, right? No winners, no losers. You're valuable as an individual, et cetera, et cetera. And it's like, no. I love baseball. That's my purple passion in sports. Hall of Fame guys lose, if you will, 7 out of every 10.
1: Right.
0: You know, they don't go back into the dugout and cry or stand there and stomp their feet.
1: It's a game actually based on failure.
0: It's, Yeah.
1: It really is.
0: Yeah, minimize the times you fail, but risk and realize that failure is part of game, part of life.
1: And
0: that's okay.
1: I mean, it's not just okay. It's essential, I think, for growth, intellectually, emotionally, physically.
0: Yeah, if this doesn't work, try something different. So it really is a frustration point for me when people want to avoid loss, want to avoid failure, want to avoid risk. And it's like, that's how you get breakthroughs.
1: You know, I live out in Blue Lake. And they have like a yearly Blue Lake garage sale, like the whole town does that thing. And my son had wanted a trophy. He doesn't play organized sports because I was a big baseball player and wrestling, right? That was, I'm like, wanting, like,
0: let's get on
1: something. Yeah. But he's really interested and really good at mountain biking. So he competes.
0: Well, that's a sport.
1: Yeah. But prior to him getting a trophy, prior to him like going into major competitions, he was out this community yard sale day, and he picked up a trophy with the bike on it, and he put it in his room, and I was like, huh, that's interesting. And a few days later, it was gone. I didn't make a comment, and he said, I was like, what happened to that trophy?
0: Mom didn't come through and clean?
1: He said, no. He's like, oh, I didn't earn it, so I didn't want it.
0: And perfect.
1: I felt a sense of pride, and now his wall is covered with trophies and ribbons and things like that, and he looks at and has pride in. And I just appreciated that desire for, like, no, I need to accomplish this my own.
0: Check out the walls in here?
1: Yeah, I did. Yeah. I did, as soon as I walked in. Yeah.
0: Yeah. KINS, News and Information. There's a lot of awards and recognitions that Winston has earned. They're hanging
1: out. I know. This is a lot. This is amazing.
0: Actually, no, that might be a picture to post on the website. We'll be back.
2: Road construction work continues throughout the year, weather permitting and sometimes weather related. Humboldt County Public Works reminds you to be cautious while driving in construction zones or where there's roadside maintenance. Bridge work is expected to continue this week along Highway 101 near the Eel River Bridge. The northbound bridge will be closed with traffic diverted to the southbound bridge. Lane closures will be expected with minor traffic slowdowns for drivers. Overnight culvert work will be occurring in the Fortuna and Lolita area along Highway 101 from 9 p.m. through 6 a.m. this week. Lane and ramp closures are going to be in effect, and during those ramp closures, drivers will need to use alternate routes. And more road construction will be continuing along 6th Street in Eureka near Eureka City Hall. More right lane closures will be expected, so drivers should anticipate minor to moderate traffic slowdowns. Humboldt County Public Works shares that many road workers are injured throughout the year by unsafe and inattentive drivers. Please keep your eyes on the road and always drive safely.
3: Did you know the use of prescribed burning is an important tool to reduce the impacts of wildfires, including smoke? Hi, I'm Brian Wilson with the North Coast Air Quality Management District. Prescribed or controlled burns are conducted by the U.S. Forest Service, CAL FIRE, tribal nations, timber harvest companies, fire safe councils, and others. Because wildfires are unplanned and burn out of control, their smoke impacts are widespread and unpredictable. By contrast, prescribed fires are highly managed, less intense, smaller and slower moving than wildfires, and for these reasons, they generally produce less smoke.
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11: Congratulations to all the graduates across Humboldt and Del Norte counties. Major General Gregory Day, St. Burns Class of 1982, shared a powerful life story in his commencement address, one of failure. He had a clear plan after high school, and it didn't work out. He had a solid second plan. That didn't work out either. It took an epiphany while working three jobs to try again. 35 years of service later, he retired as a two-star general, experienced combat veteran, and successful attorney. Remember, there are no straight lines. We are one family.

0: Good morning, KINS, News and Information Time. It's 8:47. We're back talking shop this morning with Enoch Hale from Humboldt by way of Blue Lake.
1: Yeah.
0: Yeah, baby. The students that you're seeing come through, or the teachers that you're seeing come through that are teaching, what kind of sense do you have about what their definition of a normal day is?
1: That's a good question.
0: You know, what'd you do this weekend? Did you read a book? Did you hit the beach? Did you go out on the river? Did you stay at home and watch movies or watch, you know, YouTube on your phone?
1: I'm going to just speak from my experience here.
0: Sure.
1: So I think the two different groups, you have, say, faculty, the teachers, and you have the students. Faculty, like at the university, we're professional nerds. Like, we're really, really excited about studying and reading books. So most, I mean, we all have the families and people are shuffling those kids about, but the faculty, they do everything that I'm familiar with, you know?
0: River's narrow, but pretty deep.
1: Right. But we read, yeah. We go a lot of, you know, the amount of faculty that are outside surfing or hiking, it's just, they're out doing their field work. That's the norm for me, in my experience. However, the students, in my experience, I mean, I can't tell you how many times students have told me, well, I didn't do the reading. I was binge-watching a Netflix series or, you know, so I got lost in the doom scroll of Instagram.
0: Oh, jeez.
1: And that is just so, so common. And I would hate to say that's the norm, but in my experience, that tends to be the norm. And I fear that. So the California education system was intentionally designed with its three tiers in order to maximize opportunity for any person to pursue higher ed if they wanted to. All right. Well, what's happened is we create this tiered system where if you have a high probability of going to grad school or to a professional school sometime, the UC, a research-oriented set of universities, that's what attracts those students. The CSU, you get an interesting mix. And a big, like, defining point with that is the relationship that students will have with a faculty member, whether or not they're going to go on to grad school or something.
0: It's more of a regular guy.
1: But it's, yes, yeah, designed to prepare you for the workforce, California workforce.
0: Right.
1: And so I just that question of how people come in, you know, I'm always going to have it over here a number of students who are absolutely academically driven. And I feel like when I teach, it's my responsibility to at least expose and try to ignite some interest in a topic that students had never considered before, to really get them to think critically.
0: Wouldn't it be interesting if part of the class syllabus was you need to bring back a receipt that you went to Patrick's Point State Park and that you went to the National Park.
1: Mm.
0: That's part of what you have to do during the class time here, regardless of what the topic was. It could be econ.
1: Interesting.
0: Who cares? Got to get out. You got to experience. I can't imagine, let's say, an econ major, right, and whatever they do, if they get so tunnel visioned, but they don't have a reality checkoff so that it's all theory, nothing practical. They start coming out with these rules and regulations and hypothesis and synopsis that have nothing to do with reality. And I think we're experiencing some of that.
1: This is really...
0: threw you another curveball, didn't
1: I? Yeah, this is really interesting food for thought when we think of like what's happening with the generations and how technology and their interfacing with that is changing social structures and communications. We've seen lower teen pregnancy rates in part because students...
0: Yeah, you got to be close to somebody for that to happen.
1: Yeah, they're connecting online. They're not they're not going out on an actual date. So those national trends are happening. But I think about, let's just take what's happening in Blue Lake, for example. It's a quiet little town, and they are attempting to finish building this bike track, this pump track area out by the brewery. And I know this kid rides his bike around Blue Lake all the time. That's what he does. He's outside riding his bike. And then his little crew gets together, and they're riding their bikes around Blue Lake, and then they're breaking in through the fence and going and riding this pump track, and they're getting out or getting kicked out. And
0: kid stuff.
1: They're doing kid stuff, and it's really, like, encouraging for me. Or just there must have been 15 kids out in Powers Creek over by the footbridge the other day building a fort.
0: Not a tree fort, a fort.
1: Just a fort, like in the creek. Yeah. I thought, all right, there's hope.
0: Yeah, exactly. Yeah, gosh, even saying tree fort probably puts me in the super minority.
1: Well, there's trees involved, but I had hope, you know.
0: No, that's normal.
1: It's normal.
0: I guess it's normal.
1: Yeah.
0: Hey, nice to see you again.
1: It's a pleasure.
0: Appreciate the time. Yeah, hopefully this weekend you'll be able to get out. Get normal.
1: That's what I do.
0: All right. See everybody else on Monday. This presentation of Talk Shop was recorded at a previous time for playback today.
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4: Good morning, Northern California. Let's take a look and see what the weather's going to be like on the North Coast today. More mostly cloudy skies and areas of patchy fog will be expected throughout the day today, and there will be a 40% chance of rain showers as well. This will be increasing up to 70% by this evening and going into the early hours of the weekend. 5 to 10 mile per hour winds will be expected to return by this afternoon, and temperatures will be cooling off a little bit with highs from 58 to 68 degrees. Highs for today in McKinleyville will be in the high 50s. Both Arcata and Eureka will be looking at a high of 61. Ferndale will be checking in at 63 degrees, and Fortuna will have another day with a high of 64. The southwestern areas of Humboldt will also be looking at mostly cloudy skies with light and variable winds, and temperatures cooling off from 59 to 73 degrees. Sunset later tonight will be at 8:52 p.m., and sunrise tomorrow morning will be at 5:45 a.m.
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6: Auto demand has slowed globally, but not at Kia. The CEO says surging gas prices during the Iran war boosted demand for electric vehicles in Europe and hybrids in the U.S. And while industry demand fell about 5% worldwide between January and May, he says the South Korean automaker's sales climbed more than 4%. He says that momentum will probably continue even after the war ends. Volkswagen is reportedly planning to cut 100,000 jobs and end production at 4 of its German plants over the coming years, representing the most radical overhaul in the firm's 89-year history. The plan would see Europe's largest automobile manufacturer shed roughly 15% of its workforce as it seeks to counter intensifying competition from Chinese car brands. On Wall Street, stocks are wavering as we close out a bruising week for AI trade. The Dow, NASDAQ, and S&P are all up 0.3%. Erica Herskowitz, Bloomberg Radio.
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8: Hi, this is Tom Throssell for Community Comment. Over the past few weeks, I've been sharing the stories of our local Humboldt heroes. The U.S. Coast Guard crews who have paid the ultimate price while protecting those on our rugged coast. My goal isn't to dwell on tragedy, but to deeply honor and remember their courage. Most of us know the famous military mottos. The Marine Corps is Semper Fi, always faithful. The Air Force instructs airmen to aim high. Well, the official motto of the Coast Guard is Semper Paratus, always ready. But for decades, an unofficial motto echoed through stations. You have to go out, but you don't have to come back. In recent years, the Coast Guard has actively discouraged this phrase because it promotes unnecessary bravado and contradicts modern safety protocols. Yet looking back at our local history, there are too many brave crews who went out into the storm and never returned. Almost 30 years ago, on the night of June 8, 1997, the crew of the Coast Guard helicopter 6549 launched into a storm, headed to assist a sailing vessel that was taking on water in extreme distress 60 miles west of Cape Mendocino. The conditions were far from favorable, 25-foot waves and 45-knot winds. The flight crew successfully located the vessel and dropped vital supplies to the five sailors. But as heavy seas battered the sailboat and injuries mounted, the sailors had to abandon ship for a life raft. Helicopter 6549's final radio transmission stated that they were beginning an instrument approach to the life raft's position. They were never heard from again. While the five sailors were ultimately saved by a Coast Guard cutter, the four heroes in the sky were lost at sea. Today, we say their names so they are never forgotten. Pilot, Lieutenant Jeffrey Crane of Marshfield, Massachusetts. We remember. Co-pilot, Lieutenant Junior Grade Charles Thigpen IV of Riverside, California. We remember. Flight mechanic, Petty Officer 3rd Class Richard Hughes of Black Canyon, Arizona. We remember. And the rescue swimmer, Petty Officer 3rd Class James Keynes from Hinesville, Georgia. We remember. These men knew the risk and went out to help others anyway. Their sacrifice is permanently honored at the Memorial Monument at Coast Guard Air Station Humboldt Bay in McKinleyville. And to the active duty servicemen and women listening today, thank you. You are deeply appreciated. I'd also like to acknowledge all our local first responders. Most of us, when we hear of dangerous situations, we run to safety. Our first responders run and sometimes fly directly into danger. Thank you for putting your lives on the line for Humboldt County. God bless you and God bless America. This is Tom Throssell for Community Comment.
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10: In America, it's typically a moderating force in one's life, checking the excesses of the darker side of humanity, which in turn contributes to the civility of society. Even those who reject faith are not utterly devoid of its implications. For example, one has regular interactions with others whose faith affects non-believers.
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13: A new ruling in the Charlie Kirk case on Lisa Brady, Fox News. The judge in Utah just ruling that a prosecutor did violate a gag order by speaking to reporters about the state's case against accused assassin Tyler Robinson.
14: Judge Graff just found one of the Utah County prosecutors, Chris Ballard, in contempt for violating the court's pretrial publicity order. Now, Tyler Robinson's defense was asking for the death penalty to be removed from the case as punishment. But Judge Graff declined, saying it's grossly disproportionate to the misconduct. Instead, Judge Graff said that this is a civil contempt and the state is going to have to pay fees.
13: Fox's Matt Finn. However, the judge cleared the prosecutor's statements about ballistics evidence that had been publicly questioned by the defense, ruling that those statements to the press were narrowly tailored. A former top U.S. official pleads guilty. John Bolton, who served as national security advisor during the first Trump term before later becoming a vocal critic of the president, admits illegally retaining classified information.
15: He shared more than 1,000 pages of information about his day-to-day activities as the national security advisor including information related to the national defense, with two individuals who neither had the security clearances nor the need to know that information.
13: U.S. Attorney Kelly Hayes outside a federal court in Maryland, where Bolton pleaded guilty to a single count under a deal that caps any potential prison time at 5 years. He could also face a fine of more than $2 million. President Trump just accusing Iran of a, quote, foolish violation of a ceasefire agreement, posting about yesterday's attack on a cargo ship in the Strait of Hormuz. The president says Iran shot at least four one-way attack drones at ships, one hitting an upper deck of that cargo ship, three others knocked down by the U.S. America is listening to Fox News.
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13: Tens of thousands more job cuts may be on the way at a major automaker.
19: Volkswagen is planning its biggest overhaul in the company's 89-year history. Reports in Germany say VW is looking to cut up to 100,000 jobs, some of them in North America, and will end production at four plants in Germany. VW is dealing with tariffs, competition from Chinese electric vehicles, and its own expensive EV production. The automaker isn't commenting on the report.
13: Fox's Jenny Cosola. The Wall Street Journal says the CEO plans to slash European production while unions prepare to fight additional cuts. Fans of Lionel Richie will have to wait after two shows were postponed, announced earlier this week when he called for intermission during an opening night performance in Minnesota and then could not finish the show.
20: A statement shared by the United Center on social media confirmed that Richie, who was 77, won't be performing in Chicago and Columbus, Ohio this weekend because he's been advised to rest and return to full health by his doctors. Richie and Earth, Wind & Fire will continue their national tour on Tuesday in Pittsburgh.
13: Fox's Tanya J. Powers. They had baseball's highest payroll on opening day, but now the New York Mets are last place in their division and just fired manager Carlos Mendoza after 2.5 years on the job.
21: With the Amazons sporting an unamazing record of 34-47, last place in the National League East by 6.5 games, 15 out of first, the Metropolitans pulled the plug on Mendoza. The Mets lost their sixth game in a row Thursday in extra innings to the Cubs. Mendoza became a first-time manager in 2024 and led the Mets to the NLCS. With him gone, the Mets turned to former San Diego Padres skipper Andy Green to be their interim manager the rest of the season. Green had been the Mets' senior vice president of player development. Mendoza's final record with the team, 206-199. Jared Max, Fox News.
13: Stocks are higher. The Dow's up 147. U.S. oil prices back under $70 a barrel. I'm Lisa Brady, Fox News.
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0: of it all.
1: Now I get it.
0: And having some fun.
2: Lighten up, Francis.
0: This is the Markley, Van Camp, and Robbins Show. All right, let's do it. The Markley, Van Camp, and Robbins Show. I'm Jamie Markley. David Van Camp off today. He'll be back on Monday. There's Scott Robbins.
3: Yeah, man.
0: Okay, I know there's a socialist takeover of the Democratic Party, and we'll get to that.
3: Yes, there is.
0: But one of the big stories from yesterday was the Supreme Court handing the Trump administration a major immigration win.
3: Yeah, that was a big one.
0: Ruling that the Department of Homeland Security can move forward with ending temporary protected status, the old TPS, for roughly 350,000 Haitians and thousands of Syrians.
1: Here's the key word, and they need to look up the definition of this. Temporary! You know what that means? It means you can't stay as long as you want. It's temporary.
0: The court ruled that Congress gave the executive branch broad authority over temporary protected status decisions and that federal courts generally cannot block those, even though they had tried.
3: Right. Well, of course. Yes.
0: Okay. And yes, it's supposed to be temporary.
1: It's temporary. I mean, I don't understand that.
0: Many designations have remained in place for years and even decades.
3: Yeah, I know.
0: And so you had people reacting yesterday.
3: Well, the usual suspects reacted the way you would expect them to react, yes.
0: Yes.
3: Yeah.
0: You know, I played that funny little clip of Trump with the song, you know, the eating the cats and the dogs.
3: Yes.
0: All that sort of thing.
3: Mm-hmm.
0: I'm not even joking. In Springfield, Ohio, they had like a Haitian vigil, and they sang. I'm serious. Not everyone there was against the Supreme Court decision, but you know, some were. Okay.
3: What song is that?
0: I don't know what it is, but you know, that's what.
3: Take me home, eat my dog.
0: Maybe something like that.
3: Yeah, okay.
0: Oh, hey, by the way, and if you make some sort of joke about people eating the cats and the dogs,
3: yes,
0: you are in fact
1: racist.
0: How do I know that?
3: Of course I am.
0: PMS Now.
3: They said that.
0: Scarborough, Mika, they were out of their minds about it. And then they brought in Lisa Rubin, who is a political analyst for PMS Now.
3: All right.
0: And this is the way that went down.
4: It was racist coming out because Katie Miller posted on X yesterday that this was a great day for the dogs and cats of Springfield. When I read that at my desk, I literally gasped so loudly that half the reporters in my line of newsroom looked around to see what I was reacting to.
5: And rather, a reminder, of course, it was Springfield, Ohio. That was the conspiracy theory ahead of the 2024 election that Haitians were attacking the pets of that hometown. Stephen Miller did the...
0: Not attacking, eating.
3: Yeah, yeah. Well, attack first, eat later.
0: Sure.
3: Yeah.
0: Okay. And something that never happened, a gasp so loud, really?
3: Yeah.
0: Did you need a quiet place for someone making a joke? What did that sound like, I wonder?
3: Oh, yeah. Well, it didn't, but yes, you're right. It never happened.
0: And in typical PMS Now fashion... Oh, it's so racist. Let's bring in someone to talk about it. Guess who?
5: Miller did a victory lap yesterday. Other voices on the right, Megyn Kelly in particular, said some pretty loathsome racist things
0: what?
5: About this celebration, celebrating this decision. Speak to us about how you're feeling.
26: I think that it's clear that this is racist, and I don't think they tried to even be covert about it. What is troubling is that they went out of their way to underscore normalizing this, because they could have left this as the procedural decision based on the administration's rights. They went out of their way to say, oh, no, that's not racist to talk about Haitians eating animals. That's not racist to talk about, and this whole country is not racist. And that gives us a real sense of insecurity, those of us of color.
0: Okay, really? You make it into all black people now fearing because someone made a joke about something that happened in Springfield, Ohio?
3: Yes.
0: But again...
3: Look, man, it's Sharpton.
0: If your business is race hustling, that's what you're going to do.
3: Your business is good.
0: Yes.
3: Mm-hmm.
0: That's just part of it. Okay. I was thinking about this story from a couple weeks ago, and I bring this to you again, where police saved 400 cats... from a gruesome fate in Vietnam, where Vietnamese police saved over 400 cats from being trafficked and slaughtered in the cat meat trade. Okay? So here's my question, and I know you're a cat lover.
3: I got two.
0: If you were going to a Vietnamese restaurant, and you're like, boy, I wonder if they're serving cat. Is that racist? Or is that just recognizing part of a culture?
1: That's reading a menu. That's what that is. If it's on the menu.
0: Yeah. I know. But people are like, well, it might be insensitive, but is it racist?
3: I like the number 7 with tabby, please.
0: Yeah.
3: Mm-hmm.
0: You never think about eating your cats, do you?
3: Well, no, God, no. No.
0: Of course you don't.
3: Of course don't. You know, I mean, again, yeah. Different cultures are different cultures, but you just can't go around collecting cats, I guess, and eating them. Apparently, they even frown upon that.
0: And I know, oh, that was a rumor. There was never, you know, there's never anything that was solidified on that.
3: But
0: no,
3: I thought
0: facts.
3: We had pictures but of people grilling a dog.
0: Cat on a grill.
3: Yes. Yeah.
0: Now, that was the summer before.
3: Yeah.
0: But again, what media can do is just say, well, it never happened. Unverified. That's pretty much what they do. Speaking of media, we'll get into this a little bit later. How mainstream media ignored the COVID vaccine cover-up.
3: It's amazing to me. It's amazing to me.
0: It really is.
3: And there's no mention. I mean none. None mention of all of those files that were dumped.
0: Well, that not only that, but all the information that has come out about people that got vaccinated and were injured by it.
3: Yes.
0: Or died.
3: Yes.
0: And we have a media that will not report on it.
3: Well, we may now because people are using that as a defense for murder.
0: Oh, that's right, from that story.
3: There's like two different stories out there right now.
0: Because they had psychosis from
3: because
0: COVID.
3: Because of COVID, yes.
0: Yeah, so that is out there. Now, as far as the socialist takeover of the Democratic Party, you can see it happening in New York. Certainly.
3: I was telling you off the, I was telling you before we came on today. Now, I don't know if New York City is a reflection on the rest of America. I'm not sure. I would think not. But then again, every metropolitan city in America is dealing with the same nonsense.
0: Yes.
3: In probably a lesser degree, but it's building.
0: Well, yeah, I think that's what happens over time. That you see, this is where it starts in the bigger cities, certainly like New York, and then it just sort of spreads.
3: It trickles down.
0: Yeah, it was like we were talking about, well, when you were in the hospital 10 years ago, David and I are doing the show, and you see that 18 to 34-year-olds prefer socialism over capitalism.
3: Right.
0: You're like, how in the world did that happen, and what is it going to be like in 10 years? And you do. You see it growing more and more, people that support socialism. But to your point, should you get worried about it?
3: Yeah.
0: Well, Harry Enten on CNN had this to say.
2: We talk about democratic socialists.
6: Yeah.
2: How were they perceived?
6: You know, I will tell you, there is a reason why Republicans nationwide are licking their chops and why there are at least some Democrats who are a little bit worried. Because what is true in New York City in a Democratic primary ain't necessarily true nationwide with the general electorate. Mm-hmm. I mean, just take a look here. Net favorable rating of Democratic Socialists. If you look at Democrats nationwide, look at this. Democratic Socialists on the positive side of the ledger at plus 17 points. This includes Democratic-leaning independents. But look at all voters. A completely different world. 27 points underwater Democratic Socialists of America are in the net favorable rating. So what are we talking about? A 44-point difference here in the wrong direction when we come to Democratic Socialists of America jumping from being pretty popular among Democrats to being not popular at all among all voters.
0: Okay.
3: You know, the thing I remember the most about all this, though, is the effect that the different, whether it was Me Too or whatever it was at the time, du jour, how the Democrats embraced it and ran with it, DEI. And it ends up biting them in the fanny at the end of the day.
0: Sure.
3: But they took it and ran with it because that was the new shiny toy that was out there for them to grab a hold of and try to be divisive about it. This one's a little different because they're going after their own.
0: Yes, well, and with DEI,
3: yeah.
0: They never really gave up on it.
3: No, they didn't. They changed the name a lot of times. Or they will change. Goofed it around a little bit. But I think people are aware of it now more so as a negative than a positive.
0: Well, that's the playbook. If you start losing the argument, you change the language.
3: You change the language or you change whatever it is. And this is the thing now, the embracing of the socialism. That seems to be the hot new thing.
0: But what most people that get this understand is that democratic socialism has nothing to do with being democratic.
3: No, it doesn't at all, but I'm wondering if
0: it's Hakeem, Marxist.
3: If Hakeem, who's in trouble right now, in jeopardy of losing any sort of hold on the party, it's fragmented like crazy.
0: Oh, he's basically done.
3: Because they're running towards that direction because that's where the cool kids are going. That's where they think they need to be because that's where the loudest people are.
0: Well, I don't know if you saw what Carville said, your old hero.
3: Yeah.
0: From years ago. Did you see what he said?
3: I did.
0: He said, this isn't my party. I want nothing to do with this.
3: Right.
0: But are there enough of those people in the Democratic Party? It all depends on if you really believe in what you're trying to sell to people, or if you do just want to be flavor of the month and still be popular and be elected.
3: But he's old Saggy, so I don't know how far that goes with the new part of the party.
0: Yeah.
3: It's interesting. I mean, it is interesting, and I think he's spot on with that, because I don't think most people in America feel that way, and that proves it right there, the polling.
0: Yeah, with Hinton.
3: So, I mean, yeah, in New York City, yeah, but it's not a reflection of the real world.
0: Well, you think about socialism, too. Dude, I mentioned this to you off air. It's like, we got to look this up to see if this is really happening. In Britain, right now, there's a heat wave like there is in the United States.
3: Tremendous heat wave.
0: Like 40 degrees Celsius. Like, okay, that's 104 degrees.
3: Yeah, that's hot.
0: Friggin' hot.
3: Yes.
0: And Britons have been ordered to remove their air conditioning. Yeah. Because of the grid. Because of the green weenie stuff. People are going to jail for using their air conditioning.
3: And only 20% have it.
0: They said AC, despite the heat, should serve only as a last resort.
3: But before you die, before you bake in your own house?
0: Because of carbon dioxide emissions, take down your air conditioning.
3: Oh, boy.
0: Holy smokes, man.
3: Yeah. Ain't that something?
0: Yes.
3: Yeah.
0: I mean, but you've also had thousands of people taken to jail for saying the wrong thing on social media.
3: Right.
0: And they get to decide what hate is and what's not. Like, if you're critical of a Muslim takeover of your city, oh, you can't do that, Islamophobic. You're in jail. You can't give up the freedoms, man. You just cannot do it.
3: See, the Muslims.
0: And that's something that the Democratic Socialists are all about.
3: Muslims could capture a whole new audience right now by declaring that Elijah Muhammad said air conditioning is great.
0: You'd get votes for that.
3: Right, I think you would.
0: Yeah. Also, yesterday we had another politician that probably knows nothing at all about sports, tries to endear themselves.
3: Oh, are you talking about Hochul here?
0: Kathy Hochul.
3: Is this it? Okay. This
0: new opening of the Buffalo Bills Stadium.
3: Yeah, this is great.
0: She's tried to do this before. I'm a big Bills fan. I love the Bills. And the fans are just not having it. No one will start the chant with her.
7: Let's go, Buffalo. Let's go, Buffalo. Let's go, Buffalo. All right, seriously? You want to win a championship season with that kind of enthusiasm?
0: That's not even the right verbiage. What did she say?
7: You want to win a championship season with that kind of enthusiasm?
0: You're going to win a championship season?
3: No, well, she doesn't know.
0: Saying you're not going to win a championship unless you chant with me, the politician that knows nothing about football.
7: Men and women of labor, you know what I'm talking about. Let's go, Buffalo! Let's go, Buffalo! All right, we got to give this place some good karma, right?
0: Oh, my gosh. Quit embarrassing yourself. Why do you even put yourself out there like that?
3: Get the cane just to yank it right off the stage. It's time to go.
0: Oh, my gosh.
3: Jeez, that's embarrassing.
0: It's like Kamala Harris in front of the basketball team. You're smart, you know?
8: You hustled out there. You are smart.
0: Oh, my God. Get out of here. The five stories we're watching today, straight ahead.

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8: 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New treatments are now available that can slow the disease in its earliest stages, but access depends on this affordable testing. 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
9: Did you know that controlled or prescribed burns are an important tool to reduce the impacts of wildfires, including smoke? 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
10: The Markley Van Camp and Robbins Show, Jamie Markley, David Van Camp, Scott Robbins, and now the 5 stories we're watching today.
11: 1, 2, 3, 4, 5.
10: David Van Camp is out today.
12: Yep.
10: So Scott's going to handle it.
12: Nope, it's not me, it's you.
10: Oh, really?
12: Yeah, you drew the short straw on that.
10: All right, that's fine. All right, story number 5, the White House has condemned a targeted sabotage on the reflecting pool. Oh, boy.
13: I'm so tired of this reflecting pool crap.
10: Yeah.
13: You've got 73 different things that are much more important than the dumb reflecting pool.
10: Well, they got to drain it again after Independence Day to conduct repairs after it was allegedly vandalized. Okay. They're saying those people have been arrested, so there you go.
13: Yeah.
10: Story number 4, Iran, another attack in the Strait of Hormuz. The Revolutionary Guard launched another attack, damaging the bridge of a Singapore-flagged cargo ship near the coast of Oman. No injuries reported, but the attack is another reminder that Tehran continues this nonsense. Trump says we're negotiating from a place of strength.
13: Okay.
10: So, yeah, this is going to happen for a while.
13: Maybe indefinitely. I don't know. I mean, who knows with these guys?
10: I know. We'll see what happens.
13: Is Singapore going to get involved now, though?
10: Don't know. Not sure.
13: You got your ship, man.
10: I don't think so. Story number 3. How the mainstream media ignored the COVID vaccine cover-up. It's wild. It's a new U.S. Senate report confirming that there were a lot of concerns about the vaccine and vaccine injury.
13: Mm-hmm.
10: The report is titled Unmasked, How Biden Health Officials Purposely Turned a Blind Eye Toward COVID-19 Vaccine Safety Signals. There were 11 million pages of documents on how the FDA, the CDC, together, covered up safety concerns about the vaccine. They knew about it and still wouldn't talk about it. And the media is not even covering this. We'll get into that.
13: It's about destroying the trust forever.
10: No kidding.
13: In our lifetimes of the CDC.
10: Yes. Yeah. Story number 2. We had talked about this before, Supreme Court handing the Trump administration a major immigration win, ruling that DHS can move forward with ending temporary protected status for roughly 350,000 Haitians and thousands of Syrians, and the left is calling it clearly racist.
13: Right. That's the only arrow they have in the quill.
10: Apparently so. Then story one, as we talked about before, in a separate 6-3 decision, Supreme Court upheld the federal government's authority to limit asylum processing at ports of entry. Again, this is common sense in any other country.
13: Yeah. That was one of those weird ones where you're not here, you're on the other side, but you're claiming asylum.
10: Yes.
13: And you've yet to arrive.
10: Yes.
13: Okay.
10: You're identifying as already being in Texas, yet you're still
13: right.
10: in Mexico.
13: You're still in Mexico, yeah.
10: Yeah, that's just part of
13: All
10: it.
13: All right.
10: And in news that maybe you want to know, because we do have a bet on it, the Taylor Swift-Travis Kelce wedding may be a multi-day event.
13: Really?
10: Yes. Source says there's going to be an intimate gathering at Madison Square Garden on July 2nd with about 100 people in attendance. Some people think that's the actual wedding. Then on the 3rd, there will be between 1,000 and 2,000 guests at a much larger party. Oh, my goodness. And yeah, they've like closed down streets around Madison Square Garden.
13: Oh, yeah. All this is the royal wedding. Yeah.
10: Unbelievable. This is the Markley, Van Camp, and Robin show. But you said they wouldn't get married.
13: They haven't yet.
10: We have these two bets. I had originally bet they'd be broken up by, I think, July this year. And then I'm like, oh, you know what? This is going to go. They are going to get married. And you're like, no, they're not. So then we had like opposite bets. It's going to end up canceling each other out.
13: Runaway bride all over again.
10: Pretty much. No, it's not.
13: She may hightail it out of there.
10: She's not going to do that.
13: Jump into a waiting limousine and ride off to Costa Rica or something.
10: Yeah. All right, I'll ask you, what's the biggest story of the day, Scott?
13: Well, what is the biggest story of the day? I would imagine it's the Supreme Court ruling. I mean, that was a big deal.
10: No doubt about it.
13: I mean, again, we all learned what temporary means.
10: Again, yes. And something else we got to get to. Charlie Kirk, way ahead of his time, about democratic socialism. Yeah. That and a round of What's Your Story coming right up.

0: Colleen.
1: Fox News, I'm Gianna Gelosi. Former Trump National Security Advisor and current Trump critic John Bolton pleading guilty to one count of unlawfully possessing classified information.
2: He shared more than 1,000 pages of information about his day-to-day activities as the National Security Advisor, including information related to the national defense, with two individuals who neither had the security clearances nor the need to know that information.
1: U.S. Attorney for Maryland Kelly Hayes, tensions high in the Strait of Hormuz after Iran attacked a cargo ship.
3: As Iran is jockeying for continued control of the strait and a tolling system that the Wall Street Journal reports would give the regime about $40 billion a year and also unprecedented command of that international shipping lane.
1: Fox's Jackie Heinrich, America's listening to Fox News.
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5: Weather forecast on the North Coast for Friday shows that we're going to be having rain throughout the morning. It should clear up by the afternoon, though. We're looking at clouds for the rest of the day. 62 degrees will be the high, and there will be a slight wind going 6 miles per hour throughout the afternoon. While it is drizzly, it is dreary, it's not amounting to a whole lot. We're looking at a total of less than a tenth of an inch possible for all of Friday. Expect these conditions to more or less linger around throughout the evening and the overnight also. That is a look at the weather here on the North Coast.
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12: There's the sexy boomer, Scott Robbins.
11: Mm-hmm.
12: It's all this talk of democratic socialism and Marxism taking over.
11: Yes.
12: I'm going to read a piece from The Federalist, from John Daniel Davidson.

0: JDD. After 250 years, our American Republic is coming apart. Sometimes it feels that way. Because you don't have a united country anymore. It's divided. To be honest.
1: Yeah.
0: Certainly not like it was even 50 years ago.
1: Oh, no.
0: For the 200th anniversary. No. Long way from that. And he goes into it and basically saying this is what happens when you teach a bunch of people to hate their own country. And that indoctrination's been going on for decades. Mm-hmm. And he brings up a lot of great points. And that socialism has never worked anywhere, all those things. So I'm like, wow, that's a good piece. And then I saw another one from Kaizen Asudu, who I think I screw up his name every time. I think that's how you pronounce it. I really love his stuff. I don't agree all the time, but it always makes you think. And he wrote, you know, Gallup has tracked how Americans see capitalism since 2010. This year, it fell to the lowest level they've ever recorded. It's only 54% approve. And among young adults, Gallup finds capitalism and socialism running about even. Among Democrats, the flip has already finished. 66% view socialism favorably, and you probably heard this, 42%, the same about capitalism. And he goes into a UCLA survey, on and on and on. Like as far as people that identify left or far left, it's higher now than the height of the Vietnam era protests. Probably not a surprise to people. And so he then writes, Charlie Kirk was one of the few on the right who saw it coming and could say it plainly. And his point was simple, and he had a video clip. I'm like, well, I got to watch the clip. And it was an interview with Tucker Carlson, probably before Tucker lost his mind. At least a lot of people would say that. Mm-hmm. And this is 2 months before Charlie died. So this was before Mamdani. You know, he would have been elected. And listen to what he said, because what he's talking about here is a lot of young people that look at the economy like, I can't win. I don't know that I'll ever be able to afford a home. Healthcare is crazy. People go bankrupt from just healthcare. So here's Charlie Kirk.
2: Again, I am a market guy. I actually want to save markets. And if we don't do something about this, you're going to get a Venezuelan-style youth-led revolt. Exactly. And I am not exaggerating, because what I see right here is with this young, next generation, younger voters, young men in particular, they're going right. They hate all the cultural stuff. The trans stuff's driving them crazy. The hyper-feminization of the economy, which we should talk about, because I want to talk about that. The whole economy's become feminized the last couple decades, and no one has the courage to really talk about it. Male unemployment is significantly higher than female unemployment. But let's put a little button in that and just revisit in a second. Political radicalism needs a catalyst. Political radicalism does not come out of peace, prosperity, rising wages, stable families, church attendance, and happy people. Happy people, grateful people, do not get behind Vladimir Lenin, and they certainly don't get behind Chavez or Castro. People that own nothing, that feel like their property is diminishing, they don't have property, or their dollar is diminishing in value, they start to look for alternatives.
0: By the way, the one thing he didn't bring up in there, maybe he did somewhere else in the interview, was the debt. How many people went to college on a promise? They're going to make a boatload of money. They come out, they can't get a job.
1: No question.
0: They're 100 grand in debt.
1: That's a great point. No question. I agree with you 100% on that. Yes.
0: Previous generations didn't have to deal with that.
1: You were sold this nonsense bill of goods, and you bought into it.
0: Yep.
1: And how many people currently are not working in their major?
0: It's like more than 70%.
1: It's an incredible amount.
0: Yeah, no doubt. He goes on.
2: And so the political project in front of us as conservatives should be, how do we actually de-radicalize the country in the next couple of years? That's my obsession. My number one obsession is I know what is coming next, because nobody spends more time on college campuses than me. I hate to like pull rank on that, but I spend 100 hours a semester on college campuses. But I listen more. And that's the thing. I know you ask, you know, hey, you know, what people ask all the time, hey, why do you do these campus events? Why don't you just give a speech? Because I listen as much as I talk. And I put my microphone down, and these videos have been seen around the world and people have grown familiar, but almost all of them are like, Charlie, I don't know what to do. Like trading crypto till 2 a.m.
1: Yeah.
2: And kind of, you know, betting that the Green Bay Packers are going to win the Super Bowl. That's not enough for me. Charlie, what can we do? And one of the reasons they voted for Trump is they said, President Trump, please reorder this economy for us because it's severely disordered. And so the Republican Party currently is focused on a lot of stuff. I get it. You have a lot of constituencies to serve. But we have participated, we being the body politic, the last 20 years, especially the last 10, in a concerted effort of intergenerational theft. And if you don't, if you don't care, Mom Donnie is just the beginning.
0: There you go. This is going to roll that way.
1: Yep. Well,
0: Charlie Kirk is such a brilliant guy.
1: Well, yeah, and there's two things here. One you were talking about yesterday is what's going on inside our school systems.
0: Sure.
1: In terms of the hate America nonsense.
0: You got that going on.
1: Which is happening, yeah. And the other one is, I think, these terrible college degrees. When you get out of school and there's no opportunity for you in your chosen field, then you were sold down the river. You were told that all I got to do is do this, and if I do this, I'm going to be pretty well off. I'm going to be set up for the rest of my life, right? And it just doesn't work that way, and it isn't working that day. You've also seen the rise, and maybe this is a good thing, of trade schools.
0: Yeah, that is a good thing.
1: I mean, that's a good thing because you're not billions of dollars in debt when you're done. I'm exaggerating, but it's a lot of debt that floats out there for a college. And again, I'm not damning a college degree necessarily. I'm not ready to go quite that route yet, but what I am saying
0: is... But it's a cost analysis, man.
1: It is a cost analysis. You're absolutely right, yes.
0: There's something else, too, and I've heard this from a lot of younger dudes that voted for Trump. When are the prices coming down?
1: Well, yeah. I mean, yes.
0: And I know it's easy to say, hey, the Iran thing was something we had to deal with. It should have been dealt with. I get that.
1: Yep.
0: But for a young cat that's voting for the first or second time saying, okay, I'm going to go with this guy because I know that he's going to be the best for the economy, but I'm not seeing it.
1: He told me he was going to be.
0: Yes. So there is that frustration out there.
1: I understand the frustration. I also understand envy. Envy is a dangerous thing, man.
0: Well, Kaizen also said in his piece, which I loved, he's like, first of all, socialism is a bad idea all the way around. And the thing is, the fix is better capitalism, and it's not the form of capitalism we have now. The capitalism we have now is not what the founders envisioned. You know, both parties are captured by corporate interests. Both sides are bankrolled by billionaires, which I think is why we have the cost of healthcare is what we do.
1: Yep.
0: Because they're in the pockets of everybody. But yeah, there's certainly an opportunity for the political party, because it's not going to be Marxism. That's not going to get it done.
1: No, again, I'm looking for an example of where that's worked.
0: Right.
1: And give me a couple of examples, and maybe I'll ride with you on this, but you can't because it doesn't.
0: No.
1: Yeah.
0: No, but he also made the point, but to a young person, to try to make that point,
1: right,
0: it's falling on deaf ears right now.
1: Right.
0: So, yeah, there's some challenges. There's no doubt about it. All right, it's that time. We do it a couple of times a day. Go around the table. It may not be the biggest story out there, but it caught your attention. You want to bring it in. Scotty, today, what's your story?
1: Well, I got the latest on-court attack on Caitlin Clark. Might just be the biggest yet, by the way. The Phoenix Mercury's Alyssa Thomas shoved her fist into Caitlin Clark's neck before stepping over her on the ground. The play initially, by the way, went, believe it or not, uncalled.
0: Yeah, I saw
1: uncalled.
0: The highlight.
1: There's nothing. Saw nothing. Review of the play resulted in a flagrant 2 and a 1-game suspension.
0: So, yeah, the league went back and looked at it.
1: Yes.
0: Because the Fever coach threw a fit and should have.
1: And now it's caught the eye of Representative Tim Burchett, among others, Republican from Tennessee, who said Clark gets the thug treatment in the WNBA, and it's pathetic. I think it's trashy. She gets the crap kicked out of her. The WNBA has an opportunity for women to take this sport to the next level, and she's being abused. It's supposed to be a physical game. It's not supposed to be a wrestling match. Take it to the Pro Wrestling Association if that's what you want to do. He also said, I think there's something up, too, regarding Caitlin Clark not being on a promotional poster for the WNBA's 30th anniversary, despite the fact it's resulted in record-breaking attendance and viewership. Caitlin Clark has done that.
0: That is unbelievable.
1: Now, we can call this whatever we want to call it, but I'm going to call it racism. Because that's exactly what it is.
0: That's what you're saying, or Burchett?
1: That's what I'm saying.
0: Oh, sure.
1: I'm saying there's racism that's taking place right now, and they're just not going to have the white girl doing this.
0: Yeah.
1: We're going to do whatever we can to make sure that doesn't happen. And for the WNBA to go ahead and say, yeah, we're going to do our 30th anniversary poster, and we're not going to put her on it?
0: Yes.
1: That's ridiculous.
0: If she's brought record ratings to the league.
1: And everybody's making more money now.
0: Of course.
1: Everybody is.
0: Yeah.
1: I mean, it's just crazy that they're allowing this to happen. Now, I can remember, and again, the NBA always figure this out quickly. You got Michael Jordan. He's the big draw.
0: Yeah.
1: Hands off.
0: Yeah.
1: You know, don't start nonsense with that, because that's our guy. That's the cash cow. We need that to happen.
0: Yeah.
1: And they don't get that yet. The WNBA just doesn't get it. And they're going to end up...
0: The Detroit Pistons beat Michael Jordan to death for a few years
1: there. Well, they
0: did.
1: But that was kind of fun, right? for the NBA.
0: Yeah, I saw another sports writer put it this way. You know, when Tiger Woods first came on the PGA Tour, there were some mold pros kind of like, oh, I don't know about this brash style and you know all
1: right.
0: this.
1: Yeah.
0: And then everybody's pocketbook grew like crazy. It was like, we love Tiger!
1: Yeah, we love Tiger. Yes.
0: But that's not happening with Caitlin Glenn.
1: No, it's not happening at all. And what's going to happen here is you're going to injure her and she's going to be done with it. She's going to get to a point, her back's already screwed up, where you just can't play anymore. You have to retire, jump out early.
0: Yeah.
1: To preserve your own health.
0: I told you this a few years ago. A buddy of mine that coached high school girls basketball said, you got to see this girl from Iowa play. Seriously, dude.
1: Yeah.
0: And I watched the game, and I remember telling you, man, this girl's unbelievable.
1: And I watched the game after that, yeah.
0: And over time, I've totally lost interest. And I understand why she complains all the time.
1: She does.
0: I do.
1: Yeah.
0: But it comes off as whiny, and it just makes it not enjoyable, so I just don't watch.
1: Right.
0: But I still think she's treated unfairly.
1: She's treated very unfairly, and anyway.
0: Yeah.
1: The WNBA. And again, I saw a comedian go, WNBA, yeah, everybody's going, yay. He said, okay, you got a team here? Name two players. Go. And they couldn't do it.
0: I want all the other teams.
1: Right.
0: Yeah. Oh, yeah. I've seen them do that in a number of cities.
1: Yeah.
0: They always have a hard time doing that.
1: Yeah. So anyway, we'll continue to follow this story. But her back's hurt real bad now, and so we'll see.
0: Well, we don't have time to get into all of this right now for my story, but I wanted to bring something into the show just for you.
1: Yeah.
0: And that was Representative Brandon Gill, one of your favorites from Texas.
1: Brandon Gill.
0: He was asking Gina Plata Nino, director of SNAP policy and advocacy for the Food Research and Action Center, about SNAP benefits, because there's been the big disagreement. Well, just because you're on food stamps doesn't mean you can't get soda,
1: right?
0: And so he's got some questions for her.
3: A couple questions for you. Should SNAP dollars be spent on sodas?
4: The purpose of the SNAP program is to provide families to have food and beverages.
3: Should it be spent on sugary sodas?
4: I am happy to talk about hunger and nutrition, but not dictate what Americans should or should not eat or may have access to.
3: I'm asking if tax dollars should be used to pay for sodas.
4: Taxpayers' money should be utilized to ensure that individuals have access to the food that they need to survive or may be accessible to them.
3: Do they need sugary sodas to survive?
4: Some of them do, who do have low blood issues, who may have kidney issues.
3: Think they need Coca-Cola to survive? Do you think that's the most appropriate use of our tax dollars?
4: I am not a physician, but medical records and expertise
3: you were just citing have the health needs, apparently, of the American people. So, do the American people need Coca-Cola to survive?
4: I did not say that. I said then.
3: I'm asking you. I'm giving you the opportunity.
0: By the way, as we're a minute and a half or so in, it goes like this for 5 minutes. She doesn't really want to answer the question.
1: Well, no, because she can't.
0: No, she can't.
1: No.
3: This is a common sense question. All of these have been common sense questions. I'm just asking you, is there nutritional value to sugary sodas?
0: But she's just staring at him, ticked.
3: It's a yes or no question.
4: I am not an expert. I would have to look at
0: that. Here we go. It goes on.
1: Oh, my God.
0: Incredible. How do you smuggle wine in your nether region? That with Nimrods in the News straight ahead.

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8: Ulysses S. Grant was a Civil War general and the 18th president of the United States. He graduated from West Point but was not a good student. However, Grant was an excellent horseman. He served during the Mexican-American War under future President Zachary Taylor before becoming a national hero during the Civil War. As commander of the Union, he led victories against the Confederacy and accepted General Lee's surrender. Grant became president in 1868 and supported Reconstruction and protection of the rights of freed slaves. He also wanted the Dominican Republic in the Union for several reasons. The annexation treaty was approved by the Dominicans, but stalled in the Senate. Although his presidency faced political scandals, Grant remained respected for his honesty and leadership.
7: This profile of an influential American is presented by St. Bernard's Academy.
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6: News update. A federal judge declared a mistrial for the dude accused of deliberately igniting the Palisades fire.
15: I don't get it, man. I don't get it.
6: Well, the jurors failed to reach a unanimous verdict.
15: How is that possible?
6: You find one nut, apparently. Jonathan Rinderneck, is that how you say his name?
15: I think so.
6: He was the guy that was all obsessed with Luigi Mangione.
15: Oh, yeah.
6: Like, he's an inspiration.
15: Absolutely.
6: Unbelievable.
15: The Palisades fire.
6: Yes.
15: Trial. Unbelievable.
6: Yep. We'll have an update on that later. Got to get to Nimrods now.
16: When the going gets tough.
17: Damn it, this is too hard.
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17: I love the poorly educated.
6: Whew. Nimrods in the News. Wow. 48-year-old Monique McChiani was arrested last month for trespassing at a CVS in Michigan.
15: No.
6: Cops cuffed her, patted her down for weapons, told her to get inside the squad car, and she paused, said she couldn't get inside. So you don't have a choice. So she was like awkwardly maneuvering to get her way into the back seat. They saw her struggling, so they had her checked out by a corrections officer at the jail. It turns out Monique's limited range of motion was because she had a full bottle of wine in there.
15: No.
6: And not a mini bottle. You're talking, seriously, 12-inch, 2.5-pound typical bottle. Cupcake Vineyards, by the way. Usually the crappy reporting they don't tell you. Cop said she'd swiped it from the CVS, and it did have a screw top, so she would needed the wine opener to get into it. But, man, oh, man. Unbelievable.
15: That's yeah.
6: Boone's Lucifer's Garden wine. And that's Nimrods in the News.
15: Oh.
19: Hey, John, why so glum?
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22: It's time for the KINS opinion poll question for today. Congress's 10-day rule and a bipartisan housing bill that's being blocked are the subjects in today's opinion poll question. And over half of voters yesterday said they would have voted in favor of cutting down and removing a 252-year-old redwood tree in Redway that could pose a risk to several nearby residences. Be sure to vote on today's question by going to KINS1063.com. The team of G.R. Sundberg General Engineering and Construction reminds you that road work and road construction is occurring all the time. Caltrans recently completed significant slope stabilization at the Last Chance grade to an existing wall to strengthen the hillside for roadbed stability. Later this summer, a community open house will be scheduled to discuss current details of the long-term project. 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
18: Fox News Alert, a wildfire mistrial. I'm Lisa Brady. A federal judge in Los Angeles just declaring a mistrial in the case against a man accused of starting what would later become the deadly Palisades wildfire in L.A. The jury deadlocked yesterday.
23: This morning, the judge spoke to each of the individual jurors. She found out that 10 wanted to vote not guilty, 2 wanted to go guilty, and they were unwilling to move on the arson charge and starting this fire that destroyed all this property.
18: Fox is William Lachinez. The defense argued there was no physical evidence and that fireworks sparked a New Year's Eve fire that wasn't fully doused and days later resurfaced as the Palisades Inferno, fanned by gusty winds. Prosecutors said the suspect's digital records suggests he hates the rich, glorifies fire, and was the only person near the original fire's location. Federal prosecutors just confirming they plan to retry him. President Trump calls it a foolish violation and opposed accusing Iran of violating a ceasefire agreement by launching 4 attack drones in the Strait of Hormuz yesterday, one damaging a cargo ship, 3 others knocked down by the U.S. For now, a 60-day window remains open to work on a peace deal. A former Trump official turned critic of the president admits mishandling classified information.
24: Former National Security Advisor John Bolton pleaded guilty to a single count of illegally holding on to classified information as part of a plea deal with federal prosecutors. He is set to be sentenced on October 28th and could face as much as 5 years in prison, though the agreement with the Justice Department may help avoid any jail time. Bolton was charged last year with 18 counts of retaining and disseminating classified information, including journal notes he shared with family members as he wrote a memoir.
18: Fox's Jared Halpern just getting word of another arrest in connection with a plot to attack a UFC White House event earlier this month. A 20-year-old Chicago man, the 8th suspect, facing charges. 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
18: A prosecutor held in civil contempt in the case against Charlie Kirk's accused assassin.
28: Judge Tony Graff found Utah County Attorney Christopher Ballard did violate the gag order when he commented in an interview about the strength of the evidence in the case against Tyler Robinson.
29: When an elected prosecutor or their deputy makes public declarations regarding the strength of evidence, or their belief in ultimate outcome of the trial, those words carry particular weight and authority of the government.
28: But he also found that taking the death penalty off the table as a result would be a disproportionate response to this infraction.
18: Fox's Jessica Rosenthal. Instead, the judge will impose fees and expand the jury selection process. It's day 2 of the Great American State Fair on the National Mall in D.C.
30: Visitors can walk up and down the mall and they will see all of these different flags representing different states and territories. Every day has a theme, and today's theme is American Grown in the America Heartland Arena. Cattle, sheep, goats, and hogs. Those will be showcased today. There will also be an American rodeo.
18: Fox's Alex Hogan in Washington. The U.S. Agriculture and Interior Secretary is also part of today's lineup. Getting more adventure for your money in a new ranking of best summer road trips.
31: If you're planning a summer getaway, WalletHub compared all 50 states using factors like travel costs, road safety, scenic byways, parks, and attractions. Minnesota earned the top spot thanks to its affordable travel, safe roads, and abundance of lakes and outdoor recreation. population. Utah was second with its spectacular national parks, while Louisiana finished third with its unique food, music, and culture. Rhode Island ranked last, followed by Delaware and Connecticut, smaller states with fewer scenic routes and road trip attractions that also scored lower on affordability and overall appeal for road trippers. Matt Murphy, Fox News.
28: Stocks on the move. Right now, the Dow's up 87 points, back over 52K. I'm Lisa Brady, Fox News.
4: Road construction work continues throughout the year, weather permitting and sometimes weather related. Humboldt County Public Works reminds you to be cautious while driving in construction zones or where there's roadside maintenance. More overnight traffic signal work will be continuing in Arcata along Samoa Boulevard between K and F Streets. Between the hours of 8 p.m. through 6 a.m., north and southbound lane closures will be expected with 5-minute delays for drivers. Road striping will be occurring between Fernbridge and Ferndale this week between Van Ness Avenue and Singley Road. Between the hours of 7 a.m. to 6 p.m., there will be controlled traffic with 15-minute delays for drivers. And more road construction will be continuing along 6th Street in Eureka near Eureka City Hall. More right lane closures will be expected, so drivers should anticipate minor to moderate traffic slowdowns. Humboldt County Public Works shares that many road workers are injured throughout the year by unsafe and inattentive drivers. Please keep your eyes on the road and always drive safely.
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11: The Markley, Van Camp, and Robbins Show. Jamie Markley, David Van Camp, he's out. 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
13: Before we get into all the political news and other news out there, man, I'm reading through part of this, a new Senate report confirming the concerns about the COVID vaccine were legit.
15: Yes.
13: And media's not covering the story.
15: You know, it is interesting you say that. That is not hyperbole. No one is covering the story.
13: It does not seem to be so. I happen to see it at Real Clear Politics. I'm like, oh, this is interesting. The report, titled Unmasked, How Biden Health Officials Purposely Turned a Blind Eye Toward COVID-19 Vaccine Safety Signals. And this stemmed from an April hearing that was chaired by Ron Johnson, Republican from Wisconsin. And it contains 11 million pages of documents on how the FDA and CDC covered up safety concerns about the vaccine. And, you know, the story goes on for a while, but it gets into the stats. And Ron Johnson noted this in an op-ed on X, that the vaccine safety system showed, you know, 1.6 million, more than that, worldwide adverse events and 39,099 deaths associated with the COVID-19 injection, with over 9,000 of the deaths occurring within 2 days of injection. And many of these could have been avoided, as they occurred well after federal health officials should have informed the public about the risks, but they didn't want to do it.
15: No.
13: And according to the report, an FDA vaccine safety leader, Peter Marks, ignored warnings that the algorithm they were using to analyze would mask or hide COVID-19 vaccine adverse event safety signals, which a lot of people were saying at the time. People are conspiracy right-wing nuts. All that stuff. And they talk about two individuals, Dr. Anna Zarfman, who worked on drug evaluation for the FDA, Dr. William McMuckle, chief statistician for Oracle. And in the algorithm, Dr. Zarfman identified dozens of statistically significant safety signals for adverse events. And definitely with COVID-19, the vaccine.
15: Mm-hmm.
13: It says, instead of thanking her for bringing these important issues to their attention, FDA officials instead ordered her to cease and desist her research. So you got like a major cover-up going on here. And yet another story media completely ignores. Just like last week, a week ago, was Tulsi Gabbard releasing all the documents about Fauci and what he knew, how he lied to Congress about the origins of COVID. Right. No one covers it. So in the end, well, it's more than half the country. You got to figure 70% of the country doesn't know about it. It's
15: now he.
13: It's wild, man.
15: It didn't. Didn't Rand Paul send him a? I mean, notice that he's got to appear in front of Congress again, affidavit or whatever. I don't know, something.
13: We'll see.
15: But again, where's the pardon go? Because Biden pardoned these guys at the last minute.
13: But it was the auto pen
15: on his way out.
13: He didn't sign it. It was the auto pen.
15: Well,
13: yeah. And they're still trying to figure out the legalities of that.
15: They kind of proved that, I guess, somehow. But
13: yeah,
15: it was, in fact, the auto pen. But the whole thing, I mean, we forget because it's been a long time now.
13: No.
15: I mean, and the memories are short in the world we live in now. But the pain that this country went through and the damage that was done to children moving forward with remote learning.
13: All that. Dude, one of my best buddies' mom died.
15: Yes.
13: The funeral had to be... it was ridiculous.
15: Yes.
13: They couldn't have a proper funeral.
15: Yes.
13: Because of the protocols at the time. And that's just one of numerous stories like that.
15: Yes.
13: Couldn't visit somebody that was sick.
15: Yeah.
13: And then the kids... I mean, all of that stuff, I understand. But people should be held responsible for that.
15: Just terrible.
13: Yes.
15: I mean, and again, this is unforgivable stuff. I mean, generationally speaking, we won't know quite the extent of the damage we did for years yet.
13: When you want to talk about kids, we'll switch gears. We'll just take care of this all at the same time.
15: Okay, fine.
13: The other thing that the media has really never paid attention to is all of the lost kids during the Biden administration.
15: No.
13: Through illegal immigration.
15: You are right.
13: And you probably heard bits and pieces of the hearing yesterday with Homeland Security Secretary Mark Wayne Mullen. And he had that purple-haired old nut.
15: And kook. Yeah.
13: You had DeLauro.
15: Yeah.
13: Rosa DeLauro. Because they had their back and forth. And she was going back to Trump's first administration about children being taken away from parents and all that.
2: Again, it is my time. 3,900 children were separated from their family.
3: 450,000 kids were lost during the Biden administration.
2: Mr. Secretary, do not interrupt.
3: Don't you point your finger at me.
2: I will point my finger at you.
3: Then you be as upset. You should be as upset about the 450,000 kids that were lost. And you didn't say a word about it. For four years, you never said a word.
6: Mr. Secretary.
2: Could you put him in his place for
6: don't yell at
3: you
6: me.
3: Should
6: I'm
3: be put in your place.
13: Again, man, she always reminds me of the witch from Hansel and Gretel. It's terrified as a kid.
15: Anyway,
13: I know. But, you know, a couple of clips that didn't get as much play was Mark Wayne Mullen talking about these kids.
3: When we stepped in here, we had 450,000 kids missing. 450,000 kids that were given to sponsors that weren't vetted. No home checks. No one was going by to see if they're where they're supposed to be, not even knowing if they're in their same state. I'm not saying all of them had recovered. Some of them were where they were supposed to be, but we've had some horrific cases where there was a ring of several adults that were keeping kids in an underground bunker in a dungeon. And the most horrific things that I pray to God that you guys don't have to see, because it permanently changes you, the stuff that these adults put kids as young as 2 to as old as 12 through, you can't make a horror story that bad.
13: Yeah. So many people in the country don't know that this has actually happened or is still happening in our country. And then he talked about what frustrates him the most, and then we'll move on.
3: What frustrates me the most is that this was preventable, and no one can argue that. And we have perpetrators that are doing the most horrific things to kids. And as a father to 6 and 3 beautiful girls, when you see this, there's evil in the world. There's evil in the world. And we fed it. The Biden administration fed it for 4 years and took the innocence that's in our kids' eyes that we pray to God never has to deal with this. That innocent is permanently stolen. And we're trying to just restore some type of comfort to these young girls. But let me explain to you, young boys too. Unfortunately, we're seeing a rise of young boys being trafficked.
13: And remember what left media said about this. Again, right-wing conspiracy. Not happening. It's QAnon. It's just QAnon nuts. Not happening. It's evil. He's right, man.
15: It is evil. And this out of sight, out of mind stuff is beyond frustrating.
13: Oh, my gosh.
15: It didn't happen.
13: Yeah.
15: Sit down.
13: Yeah.
15: Okay. And to what end? I mean, to what end? Well, to what end was to divide, to get votes.
13: Yes.
15: To make sure that you were never, ever not going to lose your power.
13: Yes.
15: You were going to import this. And 100%. In order to do that, then, well, you got to take your losses, too, you know.
13: Well, that's just part of doing business.
15: Yeah, yeah, it's the way it works. 450,000 kids. God.
13: Okay, so the Democratic establishment is under fire now from, well, the Marxists, the Democratic Socialists. And even people like, well, that Alyssa Slotkin from Michigan.
15: Oh, yeah.
13: She's saying, Hakeem's got to go.
15: Oh, yeah.
13: Or she said it in a nice way. And Wolf Blitzer, the old Wolfster on CNN, is playing this to Hakeem the Dream Jeffries. Rather comical.
15: Yeah.
0: I'm saying if people can't understand that the game has changed, I mean, this is you. This is, you're the sports guy. If people can't understand that the game has fundamentally changed and they can't adapt, then they need to let others lead.
13: Hmm.
6: So what do you say to Slotkin about that? Are you the right person to continue to lead the Democrats in the House? And if, in fact, the Democrats become the majority in the House, are you ready and you think you're likely to be elected Speaker?
9: Well, listen, what's in front of us right now is we got to do everything to take back control of the House of Representatives. That's actually the moment that we're in. And House Democrats have been very clear that we are going to continue to relentlessly focus on making our case to the American people,
13: drive down
9: the high cost of living, fix our broken health care system, and clean up corruption. I have no idea what Alyssa Slotkin was talking about.
13: Really?
15: Yeah, I do. I know what she's talking about.
13: You're saying you're done, dude.
15: Yeah. You're ineffective. Your leadership stinks.
13: Yes.
15: Yeah.
13: The Democratic Socialists are taking over. And all I can think about is that clip we had yesterday, and this was from a few years ago at a Democratic Socialist convention in California. People are like, was that real? Was that like a skit? I'm like, oh, no, that was real audio from this convention of the socialists, because they're all...
10: Right. Quick point of privilege. Quick point of personal privilege.
0: Yes.
10: Guys, first of all, James Jackson, Sacramento, he, him. I just want to say, can we please keep the chatter to a minimum? I'm one of the people who's very, very prone to sensory overload. There's a lot of whispering and chatter going on. It's making it very difficult for me to focus. Please, can we just, I know it's, we're all fresh and ready to go, but can we please just keep the chatter to a minimum? It's affecting my ability to focus. Thank you.
0: Thank you, comrade. Okay.
13: The comrade thing. Dude, you can't make this up. It's incredible.
15: Yeah, that's a goof, isn't it? Jeez.
13: Yeah, they're taking over the party, these people.
0: Is there a speaker against name chapter pronouns?
12: Point of personal privilege.
0: Yes.
15: The fat guy.
12: Please do not use gendered language to address everyone.
13: Oh, gosh.
10: Privilege once again. Quick point of privilege once again. Hi, James Jackson, Sacramento DSA.
13: You're still talking?
10: I have already asked people to be mindful of the chatter of their comrades who are sensitive to sensory overload.
13: It just went on and on.
15: Sensory overload.
13: Yeah, we didn't even get to the end of the clip, too. We can do it now if you want.
15: Yes.
14: A more difficult time navigating this space, and this space was not created with all of their needs in mind. So it's up to us to modify that space to make sure that everybody's able to move in the ways that they need to move. And additionally, with the noise issue, like avoid hissing, avoid waving banners, right? Because there's all sorts of things. If you don't know what to do, show up these, right? I'm sure there's lots
13: of jazz
14: ways
13: hands.
14: That you can communicate
13: show them off.
14: To each other without needing to rely on
13: like
14: something
13: Tim Walz.
14: That's going to hurt somebody else.
13: Yeah.
14: We have quiet rooms that are available. There's
13: of course
14: a range
13: you
14: of
13: do.
14: Options of these, right? Please don't go in that space with anything that's like an aggressive scent, for instance, right? We don't want to...
13: Robbins, you go heavy on the cologne.
15: An aggressive scent.
13: You really go heavy. Lighten it up, buddy.
14: So we don't want to put people in stressful situations
13: yes,
14: that they don't
13: it's stressing me out.
14: To, right? And there are right-wing infiltrators who are trying to get in here, but it's going to be really
13: that
14: traumatic
13: Stetson
14: for people
13: Stetson cologne you have on.
14: Making an affirmative
13: triggering me.
14: To de-escalate each other and de-escalate ourselves.
13: Okay, that's
14: right?
13: probably enough.
15: You know, and again, I really do have to take this back. Those people are going to take over?
13: That's right.
15: Take over what?
13: They are. They're taking over the Democratic Party. I know, man. You didn't think it could happen.
15: Quiet rooms.
13: Is the SAVE Act going to get passed?
15: I hope so.
13: There might be hope. that and the five stories we're watching today coming right up.

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16: The Markley Van Camp Robin Show. Jamie Markley. David Van Camp out back on Monday. There's Scott Robbins. And now, the five stories we're watching today.
17: One, two, three, four, five.
16: All right, story five, we talked about a little bit a few minutes ago. How the CDC and FDA covered up dangers with the COVID vaccine.
18: Right.
16: And media not covering the story. Story four, breaking, ex-Trump advisor John Bolton has pled guilty to mishandling national security information. Well, I remember when he talked about that with Trump. That was a while back, though.
18: Actually due jail time for this one.
16: Well, what did he say at the time?
19: He's committed very serious crimes. This is a devastating indictment. I speak here as an alumnus of the Justice Department myself, because not only is it powerful, it's very narrowly tailored. They didn't throw everything up against the wall to see what would stick. This really is a rifle shot, and I think it's it should be the end of Donald Trump's political career.
18: Okay.
16: It was not.
18: No.
16: Because, see, that was bogus.
18: It'd be the end of your career, though.
16: Yeah. More on that later. Story three, mistrial declared for the Palisades fire suspect, Jonathan Rinderknecht, or however you say his name, who allegedly fixated on Luigi Mangione and trying to figure out, okay, why did jurors fail to reach a unanimous verdict?
18: Yeah.
16: And that will definitely be a story for the rest of the day. Story two, unbelievable. I know it's a heat wave, you know, in a lot of parts of the world, but in the UK, Britain's ordered to remove air conditioning from their homes.
18: Insanity.
16: Because of the carbon dioxide.
18: Yeah, very few people even have air conditioning, and the ones that do, they want it out.
16: Yes.
18: Unbelievable.
16: Then you can go to jail.
18: Because of what? The green weenie stuff, right?
16: Exactly. Yes. They have, like, a whole, like, climate guru that makes policy. That's a nut, from the way I understand it.
18: Man.
16: Yeah, it's really something. And story number one, Iran. Shocking news. Damaged a Singapore-flagged cargo ship in the Strait of Hormuz with a drone.
18: I heard about this, yeah.
16: No injuries reported.
18: Not good.
16: So we'll see what comes of that.
18: Mm.
16: And those are the five stories that we're watching.
18: Already misbehaving.
16: Well, yes. But the talks go on. So we will see what comes of that.
18: But is the strait still open?
16: It's supposed to be.
18: Okay. Just checking.
16: Well, and we've talked about this many times. It seems like the strait's open, and then you'll see reports, well, it's really not.
18: I know. That's what's so confusing about it. I don't.
16: It just depends.
18: I mean, based on gas prices, it's still open.
16: Yes.
18: They haven't knee-jerked yet.
16: Yes, because they're actually coming down.
18: Right.
16: We'll see. All right, other news out there. Yeah, permits filed for street closures for the Taylor Swift, Travis Kelce wedding. You don't care anything about this, do you? Or do you a little?
18: Do I care about it? That's weird. Is it like a gawkers thing? Yeah. Like a train wreck kind of thing?
16: Well, I mean,
18: yeah.
16: Think of her fan base.
18: Yeah.
16: They're rabid. I mean, wanting to catch a glimpse or whatever.
18: I'm waiting for the dudes that'll be standing outside weeping. She got married. Like they had a chance.
16: No way. There's not going to be any guys weeping.
18: I don't know. I mean,
16: are you serious?
18: When the Beatles got married, there were girls weeping.
16: Yeah, but not dudes weeping when that girl's getting married.
18: When new kids block.
16: You want to bet on this one, another fiver?
18: That there'll be.
16: This is the Markley Van Camp and Robin Show.
18: There'll be guys weeping out there. I almost guarantee it.
16: Will you be able to produce a video of a man weeping outside within 3 days of the wedding?
18: Taylor. Never got a chance with her.
16: I don't know. She's you don't want to bet, now. Do you?
18: I don't know. Yeah, I'll bet. Yeah, I'll bet it.
16: I don't know if I, because now I'm thinking something else.
18: At least one guy will be out there weeping.
16: Gavin Newsom said he wept when he was at the Obama Presidential Library, just the opening.
18: Oh, he's a
16: he
18: weak.
16: Wept.
18: He's weak. He's so weak.
16: Did you see the dude on Fox? It was Johnny. He went to the Obama thing.
18: Yeah.
16: And asked this black dude, so did you cry? Cry?
18: No,
16: what? I didn't cry. No, I didn't cry.
18: Why would I cry?
16: course, I just cry.
18: Newsome.
16: It's ridiculous. Idiot. All right, we've got to get to an update. What's your story straight ahead?

From the newsroom, I'm Peter Colleen. Jeff Leonard has announced that he is running for the 5th Ward seat on Eureka City Council. He previously represented Eureka's 3rd Ward from 2002 to 2010, serving 2 terms on council. After graduating college, he worked as a photographer. In 2000, he returned to Eureka to raise his family. During time on City Council, Leonard said he was an active supporter of Eureka's local business community and advocated for responsible economic growth. With news, I'm Peter Colleen.

0: Correct media misinformation about the bullet, but the judge rejects the defense move to take the death penalty off the table for Tyler Robinson. And President Trump posts Iran shot at least 4 attack drones at ships in the Strait of Hormuz, saying a very foolish violation of the ceasefire agreement. We knocked down 3. 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
2: Weather forecast on the North Coast for Friday shows that we're going to be having rain throughout the morning. It should clear up by the afternoon, though. We're looking at clouds for the rest of the day. 62 degrees will be the high, and there will be a slight wind going 6 miles per hour throughout the afternoon. While it is drizzly, it is dreary, it's not amounting to a whole lot. We're looking at a total of less than a tenth of an inch possible for all of Friday. Expect these conditions to more or less linger around throughout the evening and the overnight also. That is a look at the weather here on the North Coast.
3: Hey folks, Russ Brown, Fortuna Fire Chief. 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
11: The Markley, Van Camp, and Robin Show. I'm Jamie Markley. David Van Camp is out. He'll be back on Monday. There's Scott Robbins.
12: And let me say for the record, we've got a great Friday Five just a few minutes away.
11: Thank you.
12: Just wanted to say that. Just plug it real quick. Don't go anywhere. It's a great one.
11: Well, number five's not great, I'll tell you that.
12: It's not bad.
11: It's bad. I just don't want people to expect it's like incredible, and then we don't deliver.
12: Five's not bad.
11: Okay. We'll explain it coming up.
12: Yeah.
11: Okay. Breaking down the Save America Act. You've been on this. A lot of people have.
12: This whole show has been on this, I will say.
11: Yes.
12: We are all in agreement that this has got to happen, and soon.
11: So
6: I read this piece from Real Clear Politics from Bill King, who's been in Texas for a long time, doing politics for a long time.

0: long time, and his opinion is the SAVE Act is fine. It should, you know, you should be required to show ID to vote.
1: Yep.
0: Doesn't think it's going to make a big difference with elections.
1: How so?
0: Because the numbers are just not there. There's not that many people, yeah. He's saying.
1: Okay, let's do it anyway then.
0: But that, in the end, that's what he says. I still think we should do it.
1: Yeah.
0: Because you got well over 30% of people that don't trust the elections.
1: Right. This helps bring trust back.
0: There is fraud every election. Like before 2020, that was commonly known. And it was also commonly known that if you ever did mail-in voting, it would be fraught with fraud. But then all of a sudden, the media does a 180. Well, it's fine. Freest, fairest election ever. Most secure. 2020.
1: Mm-hmm.
0: Biden, 81 million votes.
1: Yep.
0: I'm sorry, but there's a lot of people in this country that will never believe that.
1: Are you asked to show ID? Have you been asked to show ID when you vote? I'm just asking. I haven't.
0: I'm trying to remember.
1: My name's on the voting.
0: You're registered.
1: Yeah, my name's on there. Yeah, on the registration, whatever it is, yes.
0: You know what, man? Now that you mention it, it seems like I did have to show ID, but I can't remember it for sure.
1: Yeah, I just...
0: In any election.
1: Name and it checks out with the address, and I'm on my
0: but
1: way.
0: But I'm used to showing ID.
1: Yeah.
0: You know what I mean?
1: Yeah, I know. Me too. But
0: I mean, it's weird. You're over 50 years old. You still get asked for your ID to buy a drink.
1: Yeah.
0: Even non-alcoholic beer. It's weird.
1: No.
0: It's like there's no alcohol in it. Well, it's 0.05 or whatever.
1: Yeah. I don't get asked for it because I don't buy booze anymore. So.
0: Yeah.
1: Or smokes. So.
0: Well, and you look 120.
1: Yeah.
0: I'm joking.
1: I don't have to go through the swinging doors anymore at the video shop.
0: There you go. You always make it creepy, don't you?
1: Well,
0: you were a big fan of the swinging doors at the video.
1: You had to be 18.
0: Unbelievable.
1: You know, I just remember that part.
0: So, yes, just like at a Costco or a Sam's or you're getting on a plane, you got to show photo ID.
1: Right.
0: And that's why when you see overall, all adults, 80%, yeah, you should have to show valid photo identification
1: that's
0: before you vote.
1: Very true.
0: Even 65% of Democrats, yeah, you should show ID. But yet, Democratic leadership are trying to, you know, convince people it's just asking too much.
1: Well, they make it sound like you're in some kind of ID desert that people don't know how to do it.
0: Exactly. Independence, it's 79%.
1: Yeah.
0: Yes. All right.
1: I would say if you don't know how to get an ID, you probably shouldn't be voting anyway. That's my rule.
0: I don't think you're alone in that.
1: You can't figure that part out, then. Well, sorry.
0: Yeah. Don't disagree with that at all. Stephen A. Smith has come to the conclusion on something.
1: What's his deal? He's become Captain Political now, hasn't he?
0: Yeah, he's doing that show.
1: Yeah, weird.
0: Talking to different people.
1: He's being taken seriously, yes.
0: Well, I will at least give him this. He's not like some of the crazy nuts out there on the left.
1: No.
0: Because he'll ask questions like, how do all these people get rich?
1: Mm-hmm.
0: They start out poor and then they get rich. This was him.
2: Clinton was a lawyer in Arkansas. Grew up poor, relatively broke. How the hell him and the Clinton Foundation is worth hundreds of millions of dollars beats me. Barack Obama was a community organizer who became the president of the United States. And last time I checked, that salary ain't over $450,000, if I remember correctly. I got to double check that. How the hell you depart from office? You worth over $200 million? It's amazing to me how these politicians go into office and you're sworn to serve the American people. It's called service, but somehow, some way, they always depart exponentially richer than when they arrive.
0: Well, it's because they have friends.
1: Because
0: and the wheels get greased.
1: Well, yeah, it's bribes. It's the open air market, man.
0: Do me a little favor here and we'll have you invest in whatever it is.
1: Yes.
0: That's part of the game. It's amazing there's still insider trading going on like crazy.
1: Well, of course there is. Now, if you or I were to pull that shenanigans,
0: Oh, my gosh.
1: We're going to jail.
0: Yes.
1: Guaranteed.
0: That's definitely part of it.
1: These clowns do it all the time, and they get by with it because no one questions it. And if they do, it's just, well, you know, it's my husband or it's my wife, and they're very good at the market and blah, blah, blah. I've got great financial advisors, blah, blah, blah.
0: Oh, like
1: blah.
0: Pelosi?
1: Well, yeah.
0: Come on. No one has that track record.
1: I would love to know how Obama amassed a $300 million fortune. I would love to know how.
0: Yeah.
1: I mean, you get the book deal.
0: Yeah.
1: And the short-lived Netflix series.
0: Well, and
1: series
0: the speaking or fees and all that stuff.
1: Well, I know, I know they make a lot of money with that, you know. He's probably making $1 million a speech.
0: But still, it's crazy. You know. An interesting story out of Cambridge, Massachusetts, where the city is considering changes to its liquor laws. And it's kind of crazy where they're saying, all right, to stop people from getting so hammered, all right, mm-hmm. apparently that's a problem. One of the proposed changes is limiting customers to one drink every 30 minutes, regardless of how intoxicated they seem. Mm-hmm. How does that work?
1: One drink every 30 minutes, no matter if you're hammered or not?
0: Yes.
1: Oh, that doesn't make sense at all.
0: That's what they would try to limit it to.
1: Still have the ability to get hammered if you're doing one drink every 30 minutes.
0: Really? I thought it was two drinks per hour, and it would take a long time.
1: Well, that's one drink every 30 minutes, two drinks per hour.
0: Yeah, doesn't that work out to you not getting drunk?
1: No,
0: I'm on the old drunkie rules. By the way, we haven't had a drink in years. I haven't had one in months.
1: No, but if you're sitting there for hours and you're doing this, I would assume you would eventually...
0: 10 drinks over 5 hours and you're drunk? Really?
1: Well, I don't know. Depends on what you're drinking, I guess.
0: Well, see, that's just it. Are we talking about one drink?
1: Well, like you did the kerosene and Coke thing.
0: Okay.
1: That was...
0: that was old buddy Dave. Yeah. He coined it the Markley. It was a triple Jack and Coke.
1: Skyrockets in flight.
0: So, yeah, that would be considered three. Yes. But then how do you measure that? That's the whole thing. So they talked to this bar owner there and said, I don't know how you do this.
3: I don't usually drink more than one drink per 30 minutes, but I really don't like when people tell me what to do. Yeah. So I'm not a huge fan of that rule.
4: I think it sounds like a strange rule. Back in Norway, you have if people get too much, that's when you have to stop.
5: Just came out of nowhere, and honestly, I haven't read the bill, but I know the basis of it, and it sounds a bit crazy, and I don't know how you could implement it.
0: Yeah.
5: How could you police every person in the bar? It's just impossible.
0: Yeah, this one lady that owns this wine bar, she said, I don't know how you do it.
1: Yeah.
0: Unless you want egg timers going off every 30 minutes in every bar and restaurant. Something like that.
1: Yeah, set one of those at your table.
0: Yeah.
1: A little hourglass thing.
0: And then you're just waiting. So yeah. If there's only like four people in there and everybody's just kind of sitting waiting, all of a sudden, hey, I can drink again.
1: 30 seconds to go to your order. You know, by the time it gets there, the clock's going to run out, so...
0: Yeah,
1: I got to have that in front of me right now.
0: Yeah. Again, that just seems like one of those where they start the meeting, hey, there are no bad ideas.
1: Yeah.
0: Oh, yes, there is. There's plenty of bad ideas. That's one of them. All right, it's that time. We do it a couple of times a day. Go around the table. It may not be the biggest story out there, but it caught your attention. Scotty, what's your story here?
1: We got weird things for GoFundMes in this country. We've seen some strange ones.
0: Mm-hmm.
1: This might be the strangest. A North Carolina guy. With the alleged world's smallest penis.
0: Whoa!
1: Is requesting $22,000 from the public to fund an operation that will add to it. So he posted his plea on the GoFundMe page. Help Michael get micro penis enlargement surgery. That's what it said. I'm just reading the ad. He said, I'm reaching out for help with a deeply personal medical challenge that I have. Said Michael Phillips, 38, on the crowd. Hey, by the way, he's already raised $9,000.
0: As far as the cause goes.
1: Yeah. According to the Post, it measures 0.38 inches. 0.38. So about the size of an aspirin tablet. That's what he said. And he'd like to maintain some sort of at least average. In order to do that, he has to have this surgery. Insurance won't cover it. He doesn't need it to live, but he's saying, I would like to have it because it's ruining my life. And I would say, I get it, man. I get it. So that's why he's doing it.
0: Oh, man.
1: Says he's only had a couple of experiences in his entire life.
0: Oh, gosh.
1: And he struggled. So, you know, he's still struggling. I'd like to help him out. You can.
0: Of all the stories to bring in?
1: I know. Well, I happened to see it today, and I'm like, well...
0: That is an attention grabber.
1: You know, I'm just trying to help out here. I'm trying to help a brother out.
0: It's sad.
1: It's very sad.
0: I'll give you that.
1: But think what can happen. It can change his life.
0: Well, I'm sitting here thinking to myself, honestly, my mind went through seven different questions in like 10 seconds.
1: Yeah.
0: And I'm like, well, then that doesn't make sense. This, because I'm thinking, man, you want to bring that into the public? Then it's like, if it's going to cost thousands of dollars, would you rather just live like that forever?
1: Yeah.
0: Or try to fix it?
1: He doesn't want to live like that forever.
0: I can understand.
1: He wants a chance to enjoy life.
0: All right. For my story, we're going to talk about fraud. All right.
1: Okay.
0: Because you're a lot about fraud. There's all sorts of Medicaid fraud.
1: Yes.
0: Community college fraud. Have you heard of this?
1: No.
0: Yeah, man. This is community colleges all over are getting scammed by AI bots.
1: Uh-oh.
0: And it's crazy how this happens. Because people will just figure out how to rip other people off. AI is going to be something to deal with in the future. There's just no doubt about it.
1: Right, so.
0: So, to try to explain, you know, what's going on with this, they bring in this cyber expert. And he'll lay it out for you exactly how this is going on.
6: Scammers steal real people's identities, and they create synthetic ones. So they use those to apply in online to primarily online community college classes, the kind with no in-person requirements. And you don't have to be a programmer. You can simply have a really creative and clear way to communicate what you're hoping to do. Hey, in this particular geography, identify the schools with online courses and then apply with some particular database of already stolen identities and continue that process until you're successful.
0: Yeah. And then you get the money.
1: Wow.
0: So this community college in Baltimore, they lost like $264,000.
1: Man.
0: And there have been a bunch in California, across the country, community colleges losing money to the bots.
1: You know, for every new piece of technology, the bad guys figure it out quickly.
0: They usually do.
1: How they can scam it and make money.
0: Yes. So now the question is your guy Teeny over there, is this some sort of scammer? Is he for real?
1: I don't know.
0: Is that something you put evidence out there?
1: There's some sort of proof of that or not. I'm not sure.
0: I don't know.
1: Wow, man. I don't know either.
0: All right, Andres, take us out. We got to get ready for the Big Friday Five.
1: Yes, we do. It was a good one today.
0: Oh, my gosh.
1: Really good one.
0: You keep touting it up.
1: I know. I like it. I like this
0: one. Dude, they're all good.
1: Oh, well, yeah.
0: Are you overhyping it? I'm just wondering.
1: Okay, I'll dial it back a little bit.
0: We'll set you up with that. And Nimrod's in the news coming up in just a few.

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Well, now, there's a place where you can meet them fast.

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8: Dwight D. Eisenhower was a military leader and president who guided the United States during the early Cold War years. A native Texan but raised in Kansas, Eisenhower graduated from West Point and built a successful Army career. Although he served in the military for 35 years, he never saw active combat. During World War II, he served as Supreme Commander of Allied forces in Europe and led the D-Day invasion of Normandy in 1944, a major turning point in the war against Nazi Germany. After the war, Eisenhower became a national hero and was elected president in 1952. As president, he promoted economic growth, expanded Social Security, and created the interstate highway system, transforming transportation across America. Eisenhower also worked to ease Cold War tensions while maintaining a strong military. The presidential retreat, Camp David, is named after Eisenhower's grandson.
7: This profile of an influential American is presented by Ming Tree Realty.
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12: All right, then. The Markley Van Camp and Robbins Show. Jamie Markley, David Van Camp's out. He'll be back on Monday. There's Scott Robbins. 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
12: All right. News update. Federal judge declared a mistrial in the case against that dude, Jonathan Rindernecht, however you say his name, accused of intentionally starting the deadly Palisades fire after juries couldn't reach unanimous verdict.
13: Wow.
12: The split wasn't close.
13: It wasn't?
12: 10 jurors voted to acquit, while 2 voted to convict.
13: You're serious?
12: I'm serious.
13: What kind of case did they put on?
12: That will be talked about. Prosecutors say they're not backing down, say they feel like they've got strong evidence and confirm the government plans to retry the case. Prosecutors allege the January 1st, 2025 fire killed 12 people and caused an estimated $35 to $45 billion in damage.
13: Unbelievable.
12: Yeah. All right, we got to get to Nimrod's in the news. Here you go.
14: When the going gets tough.
15: Damn it, this is too hard.
14: The dumb get dumber.
16: All right, Dean.
14: It's Nimrod's in the news on the Martley, Van Camp, and Robbins show.
17: I love the poorly educated.
12: All right. Nimrod's in the news in Florida. 40-year-old Cedric Booker arrested. 13 felony charges, most drug offenses. After a police investigation, they used an undercover informant to buy cocaine from Cedric on 3 occasions in recent months. So cops sent a SWAT team to his home, served a search warrant, and he confirmed, "Yes, I am a successful drug dealer. I sell drugs to various people throughout the country and throughout this city."
13: Wow, he's a syndicated drug dealer.
12: Well, okay, well, thank you.
13: Yeah.
12: They found $2,500 in cash, cocaine, heroin, amphetamines, firearm ammunition. Cedric's girlfriend there, too, but she said, "I had no idea he was a drug dealer."
13: Yeah, none whatsoever.
12: Nah. And that's Nimrod's in the news. It's like, yeah, I'm a successful drug dealer.
13: Yeah, it's a success. Are you punishing me for my success?
12: Man. For the Friday Five, well, it's the first weekend of summer. You said this yesterday. How about summer songs?
13: Yeah.
12: We've done it before. We re-ranked it.
13: Yeah.
12: It'd been a number of years. So it's the greatest songs with summer in the title. We go by how big of a song, hit-wise or iconic, 1 to 10. Does it stand the test of time, 1 to 10? How much do you personally like it, 1 to 10? And we have our list, and you say it's great.
13: Pretty good.
12: You said it was great.
13: Okay, it's great.
12: We'll see. 1-888-485-MBCR is the number, and we'll kick it off next.
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22: It's time for the KINS opinion poll question for today. Congress's 10-day rule and a bipartisan housing bill that's being blocked are the subjects in today's opinion poll question. And over half of voters yesterday said they would have voted in favor of cutting down and removing a 252-year-old redwood tree in Redway that could pose a risk to several nearby residences. Be sure to vote on today's question by going to KINS1063.com.
0: What's up, Humboldt County? 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
24: Is deadlocked. I'm Lisa Brady, Fox News. So a judge in L.A. declares a mistrial in the federal arson case against Jonathan Rinderknecht, the man accused of starting a New Year's Eve fire that days later grew into the devastating Palisades wildfire. This juror just telling reporters the way some evidence was presented was misleading, including surveillance camera footage.
25: I didn't realize that that camera was like still shots. I thought it was a video. So that really like changed my decision, because how can you, when you have gaps of time, know what happened in between that time is impossible.
24: 10 jurors wanted to acquit. 2 said guilty. The defense blamed fireworks and pointed to a lack of physical evidence. Prosecutors argued the suspect's digital footprint, including fire-related searches, were enough for a conviction. They plan to retry him. Just getting word that Wednesday's double earthquakes in Venezuela are now blamed for more than 900 deaths, with more than 3,000 injured, confirmed by the National Assembly president as search and rescue efforts continue. Also just getting reports of a new ransom note in the search for Nancy Guthrie, claiming to have video from possibly the last day of her life with the main kidnapper.
26: He also says that he has names, addresses, phone numbers of the kidnappers. He says that if he gets a Bitcoin, he will deliver, as he puts it, on a silver platter.
24: That's TMZ's Harvey Levin in a video TMZ posted after receiving the note in an email.
27: TMZ believes they have gotten emails from this person before, citing a Bitcoin address matching a previous email, which has not been reported publicly.
24: Fox's Natalie Chuck. TMZ says the new email has been turned over to the FBI. Secretary of State Marco Rubio just announcing a framework agreement between Israel and Lebanon, where Israel keeps fighting Iran-backed Hezbollah. Iran wants a full Israeli withdrawal. 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
24: President Trump just taking the stage at a Faith and Freedom Coalition event in Washington.
30: With the help of many people in this room, 18 months ago, we won the most consequential election victory in American history.
24: Earlier accusing Iran of violating a ceasefire agreement with a drone attack yesterday that hit a cargo ship in the Strait of Hormuz as talks on a peace deal continue. There's an 8th suspect in custody in connection with a plot to attack a White House event earlier this month.
31: Federal prosecutors in Illinois say 20-year-old Alexander Iniguez Mercado has been arrested for his role in the plot to attack the UFC fight on the White House lawn June 14th. The indictment says the FBI contacted Mercado the day before the fight and he denied his involvement. Mercado is accused of being an administrator on the Signal app chat in which participants talked about using explosives, drones, and then shooting at the crowd as people fled. The FBI says after an agent spoke with Mercado, he deleted his Signal app and has now been charged with obstruction. Authorities have identified more than 20 people they believe to be connected with this plot. Jessica Rosenthal, Fox News.
24: Stocks are fluctuating. The Dow was dipping into the red, but now it's back up 20 points. Squirrels with some unsightly issues Zoos are creeping people out in backyards across the U.S.
2: The infected gray squirrels have been spotted this summer in states like Florida, North Carolina, and Michigan, with weirded out residents reporting sightings on social media. Wildlife experts say the so-called zombie squirrels are actually likely suffering from squirrel fibromatosis. It's a viral skin disease that spreads through direct contact between healthy squirrels and the lesions or saliva of infected squirrels, mimicking herpes transmission in humans. It causes raised, hairless, and often oozing warts. Experts say the skin condition often clears up on its own, but in severe cases, the growths can affect internal organs and lead to death, but pose no threat to humans, pets, or birds.
24: Fox's Gianna Gelosi. I'm Lisa Brady. This is Fox News.
3: Road construction work continues throughout the year, weather permitting and sometimes weather-related. Humboldt County Public Works reminds you to be cautious while driving in construction zones or where there's roadside maintenance. Bridge work is expected to continue this week along Highway 101 near the Eel River Bridge. The northbound bridge will be closed with traffic diverted to the southbound bridge. Lane closures will be expected with minor traffic slowdowns for drivers. Overnight culvert work will be occurring in the Fortuna and Lolita area along Highway 101 from 9 p.m. through 6 a.m. this week. Lane and ramp closures are going to be in effect, and during those ramp closures, drivers will need to use alternate routes. And more road construction will be continuing along 6th Street in Eureka near Eureka City Hall. More right lane closures will be expected, so drivers should anticipate minor to moderate traffic slowdowns. Humboldt County Public Works shares that many road workers are injured throughout the year by unsafe and inattentive drivers. Please keep your eyes on the road and always drive safely.
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12: The Markley, Van Camp, and Robbins Show. 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David Van Camp is out. He'll be back on Monday, but he did vote on this list. There's Scott Robbins.
13: He did vote on this list.
12: The Friday Five, that's what it's time for. It's Friday. 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
12: First weekend of summer, so on the Friday Five. The greatest summer songs of all time. It's got to have summer in the title.
13: Yep.
12: The number, 1-888-485-MBCR.
13: I like this list.
12: You said it. You said great list.
13: It is a great list. It's a great list. A lot of good songs. Really good songs.
12: Yes. Are you happy with what's in the five?
13: Yeah, I am.
12: I think there is a huge mistake.
13: I didn't vote for five, though, in my five.
12: I think even though David's not here, he may have, well, screwed it up.
13: I think it's his fault because I don't mind the song, but it's no way near my five.
12: All right. Again, 1-888-485-MVCR is the number. Woody up first today. Woody. Hey, Woody.
11: Hey, guys. Love your show. You know, it used to be just the whimsical one-hit wonder by the Baja Man, but these days you really need to be concerned with the question, especially in Springfield, Ohio, who let the dogs out?
12: Always would.
13: Absolutely.
11: All right. My song from Bryan Adams, Summer of 69.
12: Oh, yeah.
14: Number two.
15: Oh. Was it Summer of 69?
12: That could have been number one.
13: It was my number one.
12: It was your number one.
13: Yep.
12: It was my number two. It was very close. That's a great song.
13: Yeah.
12: And that's Test the Timer.
13: Oh, gosh.
12: Yeah. You had to play that on Top 40 Radio.
13: Lots.
12: Did you enjoy it?
13: Yeah. Yeah, I liked it.
12: Because as a rock and roll kid, you had to play a lot of crappy music on Top 40. It had to be like an oasis for you.
13: The variety of music, yes.
12: Some guitars or something. That's nice.
13: Yeah, it was Bryan Adams, you know?
12: Yes.
13: It was also really short, that song. Like 3 minutes and 9 seconds, if I recall.
12: Yeah, it was under 3:30.
13: Yeah.
12: Yeah. And, man, you hear it still everywhere.
13: Oh, gosh, yeah, it never went away.
12: No doubt. All right, next up, Josh. Where are you calling from, Josh?
32: Mill City.
12: Thanks for checking in, man. Appreciate it.
32: Yeah. Love the show, guys. You guys do awesome. Thanks for doing
13: it. Thanks, man.
12: Oh, thank you, Josh. What are you thinking for a summer song?
32: I'm thinking number 5 on my favorite Van Halen album of all time, 5150 Summer Nights.
13: What a really good song.
12: Great song, Josh. Yes. I would love for that to be in the 5. It's just fun.
13: All kinds of guitar stuff going on there.
12: Oh my gosh, yeah. Oh yeah. It's fun.
13: I think it's fun too.
12: Yeah.
13: I like that album a lot too. Song to song, I like that album.
12: I like parts of it.
13: Yeah.
12: Not all of it, but parts of it.
13: I know you're more inclined to like the Dave era.
12: Yeah, but I like some Van Hagar stuff too. You know?
13: Mm-hmm.
12: Okay, who's next? Don in Oregon. Hello, Don.
0: Hey, how you guys doing?
12: Doing great. Thanks for checking in, man. Always good to hear from you.
0: Yeah, great show. I listen every day.
13: Oh,
0: how about the late, great Janis Joplin with Summertime?
12: Oh, yeah.
0: Summertime. Love that song.
12: There you go, man. You're a big fan.
13: I like Janis.
12: Yeah. I know David likes that song a lot, too. Yeah. Oh, Scoot's checking in.
13: He is?
12: Yes.
13: Okay.
12: Always good to talk to Scoot.
13: Hey, Scoot.
12: Scoot, did you make it?
13: What, are we on delay today? What's going on?
12: A little bit.
13: Okay.
12: Okay, we got to go. Oh, we lost Scoot.
13: We lost Scoot? Oh, no.
12: Or he lost us, one of the two.
13: Oh, dude.
12: You want two? Do you want Don
13: two.
12: In Arizona?
13: Yeah, hi, Don.
1: Hey, how you doing, fellas? Actually,
13: good,
1: I'm not in Arizona. I'm watching the snively rain up in Washington today.
13: Ah, Washington, but, Arizona, you know.
12: You're all over the place.
13: Yeah. Phoenix, Arizona, all the way to Tacoma.
1: Well, yeah. And, well, just call me Skitterdump Don, but anyway.
13: Okay, there you go, buddy.
1: Anyway, what I wanted to say was Summer Breeze by Seals and Croft takes me back to a time before I turned my liver into an 8-pound prune.
12: Number 4. Summer Breeze makes me feel fine. Scott Robbins is a huge fan of this song.
13: It's a really good song.
12: Oh, you can go ahead and sing it out. People love it.

0: Okay.
1: Blowing Through the Jasmine in My Mind. Mm-hmm. Never quite got that one, but hey.
0: What does it mean to you, Scott?
1: Well, I guess it's blowing through the jasmine on my mind, my thought, my thinking, my personality. I don't know.
0: Okay.
1: I think he was just, it was about a guy who'd been away, he was coming home.
0: Mm-hmm.
1: You know, the lady was there when he got home.
0: And she waited for him.
1: It was all the feelings,
0: And
1: the jasmine was blowing through his mind.
0: Yeah, got it. Beautiful. All right.
1: He smoked a big bowl. I don't know which.
0: Doug is up next. Hello, Doug. Doug?
2: Yes.
1: Yeah, Doug. How are you doing, buddy?
2: I'm here, man. How are you?
1: Great.
0: Doing good, dude. What you thinking for a summer song?
2: Well, you know, when you think summer, you think beach. And when you think beach, you think seashells. And when you think seashells... You think about the man who's going to cry over Taylor Swift's engagement. That would be James Comey.
1: That's true. I think so, too.
0: I'll lose the bet.
2: I'm thinking In the Summertime, Mungo Jerry.
1: Yeah.
3: Oh. Number 5. In the summertime, when the weather is high.
0: Yeah, this was from the

0: It was not in my five, but it ends up in the five.
1: Yeah.
0: What am I going to say?
1: It's fun. It's a fun song.
0: Yeah, I'm having fun.
1: No, you aren't.
0: Summer songs for the Friday Five. It's fine. I don't mind it. In the five, though, you know, there was another one I thought would have been a whole lot better.
1: Yeah, it wasn't in my five either.
0: Okay, let's go to Paul in Washington. Washington, Illinois, baby.
1: Oh, hi, Paul.
0: What's up, Paul?
2: Hey. Hey, how's it going?
0: Great, man. What you think for a summer song? Yeah, you too.
2: I was going to go with, how about Cruel Summer, Bananarama?
1: Bananarama.
0: You know what? I got to admit it. Guilty pleasure. You make fun of me for it.
1: Doing a chair dance to that one, huh?
0: It was fun.
1: I played this one, too.
0: I don't know that that was a sober summer. They're definitely memories.
1: Nope.
0: It's fun.
1: It's a sober summer.
0: No, that did not make the five. That's not much of a test of timer, you said.
1: Not really. I don't think so, but, you know, it was a big record.
0: Yeah. All right. Oh, Scoot's back. Scoot does not give up. Hey, Scoot.
3: How's it going, guys?
0: Good, going great, man. Thanks for being persistent. Good.
1: Thanks for prevailing. Yes.
3: Oh, man, I'll tell you, the Friday Five gods are smiling on me today.
1: You better believe it.
0: No kidding, man.
3: Being able to get back in. Hey, my choice today, growing up in the shadow of that 50,000-watt blowtorch out of Chicago, WLS and Larry Lujack.
0: Yes, oh, wow, yeah.
3: A lot. The Lovin' Spoonful and Summer in the City.
1: Yeah.
0: Oh, yeah.
4: Number three.
5: Summer in the city, back of my neck getting dirt and gritty. Been down, isn't it a pity? Doesn't seem to be a shadow in the city. All around, people looking half dead.
0: Talk about a test of time.

0: That's fun.
1: Don't you know?
0: Oh, yeah. Really good. All right, we got number two. We got three, four, and five. Still looking for number one for summer songs. John in Connecticut checking in. John, always good to hear from you, man. How are you?
2: Hello, comrade Jamie. Hello, comrade Scott.
3: Hey, comrade John. Oh, man.
0: Nice reference.
2: I'm sorry. Living here in Connecticut, for a small drive-through state, we really push above our weight in terms of socialism.
3: So, yeah, well, yes,
0: kids do. Yeah.
2: Anyway, happy happy summer, and I am shocked that this was still available when I got in, but I'm going with the Who. Summertime Blues.
0: Yeah, yes. Summertime Blues. Blue Cheer, too.
3: And you know who else covered this?
0: Who?
3: Rush. It was on their Feedback album. It was a...
0: Did they do it well?
3: Five-song EP of just their favorite songs. Yeah.
0: I vaguely remember that.
3: It was louder than this one, but it was very loud. Yeah.
0: Well done. All right, we're still looking for number one. Songs with Summer in the title. The number is 1-888-485-MVCR. Again, 1-888-485-MVCR. What is number one? We will find out in just a few right here.

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You sort through tons of resumes and you get too many so-so applicants. You're just waiting for someone to match your role perfectly. Well, now, there's a place where you can meet them fast.

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19: The Markley Van Camp and Robbins Show. Jamie Markley, David Van Camp, Scott Robbins. David Van Camp's out today. He'll be back on Monday. Got the Robbins trifecta and a news update to get to. But first, we got to wrap up Friday 5. Songs with Summer in the title. Honorable mention there. Frank.
20: Summer Wind. You're not a fan of Frank.
21: Like
20: yeah.
21: I love that stuff. I appreciate Frank.
20: Bryan Adams is number two, Summer 69. Summer in the City, Love and Spoonful at three. Summer Breeze, Seals and Crofts at four. Mungo Jerry's In the Summertime at five. We've had some great honorable mentions, too.
21: And where's back number to it, one?
20: I know.
21: Wow.
20: It's a big song, multi-format smash, yeah, as they say. Let's go to Parker in Texas. Hello, Parker.
22: The Legends. How are you guys doing?
20: You're the legend, Parker.
22: So just a quick reminder, this is Parker, who was on Little Feat's Road Crew back in the day. So
20: yes.
21: All right.
22: Okay.
20: Are you going to write a book?
21: You should write a book, yeah.
22: If we're off air, I would tell you what to write a book about, but I can't discuss it on air.
21: Was that Lowell George days or not?
22: Yeah, that was a little after Lowell George days.
21: Okay, more Let It Roll that time. Yeah.
22: No. We're talking a few things I did in the military.
21: Oh, okay.
20: Got it.
22: Anyway.
21: About the band.
20: Yes.
22: Yes, but yeah, I was with the band Little Feat for a little bit on the road crew.
20: So what are you thinking for a summer song, Parker?
22: Don Henley's Boys of Summer.
20: Yep. That's the one that I thought should have been in the five.
21: He's in my five.
20: In my five. David hates Don Henley.
21: He hates him, too?
20: Oh, yeah.
21: A lot of people he hates.
20: He is a crotchety old dude.
21: He can be, yeah.
20: Very grumpy. Written some great songs, though. That's a really good song.
21: Mike Campbell wrote part of this song, too.
20: The guitar parts?
21: No, this is the whole instrument part.
20: Yeah, that's what I'm saying.
21: Yeah.
20: Not the lyrics.
21: No, Henley wrote the lyrics.
20: Yes. All right, let's go to Terry in Oregon. Terry, what you thinking for a summer song?
23: Yeah, hi there.
20: Hey, man.
23: Hey, I'm a product of the 80s, and I don't know if Van Halen's considered a hair band, but I got to get a hair band in here, too. What I consider a hair band anyways is Y&T's Summertime Girls. And I know it's not a test a timer, but it's at least an honorable mention.
20: Yes, bro. And dude, bring your 80s stuff in anytime. Love it. That's awesome. You played this in Top 40, didn't you, Scott?
21: Yeah. It's a good song.
20: It was all over MTV at the time.
21: Fun summertime tune.
20: A very tasteful video, I would say.
21: Yeah. Yeah, it was. She's
20: hot! I'm and very subtle. All right, Damon's up next. Spokane, Damon.
24: Yes, Summer Nights on the Grease soundtrack.
21: Dude, oh, yeah.
20: Honestly, that was massive. Yeah.
21: Played this too.
20: I bet you did. Dude, so being in Top 40 Radio when that was big, that whole movie, that whole soundtrack, it was massive.
21: Oh, it's massive. Yeah.
20: And talk about a test of timer.
21: Yeah, this was one of the big ones.
20: Yeah. Hilarious. All right. Mary from Delaware has made it through. Hello, Mary.
21: Hi, Mary.
25: Hey, guys. Happy Friday.
20: Are you on the beach?
21: Sound like it.
25: I am on the beach.
20: Good for you, Mary.
21: Yeah, I hear the beach. I like that.
20: I can picture it. It's got to be a beautiful day.
25: It is. You can hear the ocean, and we're right next to it.
20: Excellent.
21: Hello, ocean.
20: The only thing that would make this better is if you come in with number one.
25: Well, I wasn't even going to call because we're on the beach, and I couldn't not dial. So
20: awesome.
25: I went to phone dialing, and I'm going to go with All Summer Long by Kid Rock.
20: Mary is the reigning champ again.

0: many memories in that song, man, for a lot of people.
1: Great song.
0: Yeah. You got Skinner, you got Warren Zevon, and Northern Michigan. Yeah. It could have gone to Bryan Adams, Kid Rock, who was very tight.
1: Man, is that fun.
0: All right, do we have time for one more? Well, there's honorable mentions that we always try to get in.
2: Yeah.
0: Of stuff that we just didn't have time to play yet. And I don't know, you tell me. I don't think you played this at Top 40. Sausalito Summer Night from Diesel.
2: We might have, just because it was a Midwestern hit.
0: Which is weird, isn't it?
2: Yeah.
0: Like, West Coast hit, you would understand. But yeah, I knew a lot of people that absolutely loved that song.
2: Oh, yeah.
0: And another one that could have made the five.
2: Oh, God, it's a great song, too.
0: Oh, yeah! Sly and the Family Stone. This is the Barkley Van Camp and Robin Show.
2: I like that part of the song.
0: Yeah, it's really good. You know another song that you really like a lot?
2: I do like this song. This is...

0: does all the things that he did when he was a kid through the summers, mm-hmm. riding the bikes and you know, pool and all that. Yeah.
1: Another one.
0: Like this,
1: the Motels.
0: Talking about no test of time.
1: No. I like that song.
0: I do too. I like Only the Lonely.
1: Yeah.
0: I like
1: two good hits. Yeah. All right. We got to get to your news update and the Scott Robbins trifecta all coming up right here.

0: From the newsroom, I'm Peter Killeen. Jeff Leonard has announced that he is running for the 5th Ward seat on Eureka City Council. He previously represented Eureka's 3rd Ward from 2002 to 2010, serving 2 terms on council. After graduating college, he worked as a photographer. In 2000, he returned to Eureka to raise his family. During time on City Council, Leonard said he was an active supporter of Eureka's local business community and advocated for responsible economic growth. With news, I'm Peter Killeen.
1: Fox News, I'm Angelo Bavaro. Federal prosecutors say they will retry the man accused of starting the 2025 Palisades fire in Los Angeles after a mistrial was declared. The jury said it cannot agree on a verdict.
2: If you buy into the prosecution case, the fire was intentionally set. They have cell phone data and video that puts Jonathan Rinderknecht at the ignition point of the fire. Now, how does that juror suddenly buy the defense version? If Rinderknecht was guilty, why would he call 911 16 times, then wait around for cops to question him?
1: Fox's William

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1: Weather forecast on the North Coast for Friday shows that we're going to be having rain throughout the morning. It should clear up by the afternoon, though. We're looking at clouds for the rest of the day. 62 degrees will be the high, and there will be a slight wind going 6 miles per hour throughout the afternoon. While it is drizzly, it is dreary. It's not amounting to a whole lot. We're looking at a total of less than a tenth of an inch possible for all of Friday. Expect these conditions to more or less linger around throughout the evening and the overnight also. That is a look at the weather here on the North Coast.
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10: The Bembo Historic Inn is celebrating its centennial year. 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
11: All right. The Markley Van Camp and Robbins Show. I'm Jamie Markley. David Van Camp's out today, back on Monday. There's Scott Robbins. Okay. A few updates to get to. Well, I just happened to see this. We talked about it a couple of times, but it is definitely on, and Reuters is reporting that FIFA has given the green light for the rainbow flags at the Egypt versus Iran World Cup clash.
12: Oh, boy.
11: What?
12: Well, I don't. Those are two countries that aren't exactly welcoming.
11: You mean to the pride?
12: To the homosexuals, yes.
11: Yes.
12: Mm-hmm.
11: Do you want me to read it right from Reuters?
12: You sure can.
11: They're allowed to bring rainbow flags when Egypt face Iran in Seattle's designated pride match at the World Cup, FIFA said, echoing comments from local organizers that the symbol is one of human rights despite protests from the two competing countries. Friday's Group G game during Pride weekend was branded the pride match by Seattle's local organizing committee.
12: Oh boy.
11: Before December's draw selected the two Muslim-majority countries where homosexuality is criminalized. Some people in America don't realize that. Criminalized.
12: Great. Oh, yeah.
11: Egypt and Iran objected after the draw, with Egypt's Football Association saying such events clash with its cultural and religious values.
12: They're going to wear the rainbow socks.

0: they're given.
1: I don't know if they do the socks.
0: Yeah, I'm not sure.
1: Like the Giants hat on the hats.
0: Yeah.
1: I'm not quite sure.
0: Yeah.
1: On Wednesday, The Athletic.
2: Pretty far left.
1: Cited the Iranian Football Federation as saying, no ceremonies or promotional activities associated with this movement should be present inside the stadium.
0: Yeah. Or what?
1: FIFA, however, said the World Cup is, quote, an inclusive event that welcomes people from all backgrounds. I don't think they did say no one can enter. It's that it's the pride match. But anyway, and that rainbow flags are allowed in the stadium.
0: Okay. You're going to see a lot of them then.
1: Think there's going to be any incidents?
0: Well, you know, maybe there won't be as many if they're fans of the two teams. They certainly wouldn't carry a pride flag in, would they?
1: No.
0: I wouldn't think so.
1: You criminal activity, isn't it?
0: Yeah. But to make a statement, they'll be very visible, I'm sure.
1: Patty Hearn, executive director of Seattle Pride, welcomed FIFA's position, telling Reuters that it's a human rights flag, and that's why it's allowed in the stadium. Always change the verbiage.
0: Well, Iran's known for their human rights.
1: Of course.
0: Yeah.
1: Mm-hmm. Mm-hmm. Yeah, thinking people can fly, perhaps.
0: That's right.
1: Off a building.
0: Well, you know.
1: Yeah, and then it just goes on from there. Bukta Gisar, DEI director at the Port of Seattle, who described herself as an Iranian-American lesbian, echoed Hearn's comments. Saying, yeah, it should be allowed, and blah, blah, blah, and there you go.
0: Iranian-American lesbian.
1: Yes.
0: Hmm. Okay, you don't hear that term very often.
1: No.
0: No.
1: They're an open tent sort of group there, Scott.
0: Uh-huh.
1: By the way, that is the new talking point from the Democratic Party, with the Democratic Socialists taking over.
0: Oh, I heard that. So now they're saying, well, yeah, well, we got these people here, and yeah, because we include everyone.
1: Yeah.
0: Doesn't matter. We include you all. Yeah.
1: Yeah.
0: Okay. You can say that till the cows come home, brother.
1: You know, Google, they release different things, mm-hmm. You know, what people are searching for, and they did that with the World Cup.
0: Oh, yeah?
1: Yeah. Are you interested at all? Are you finding yourself
0: in the World Cup?
1: Yeah.
0: Not really. I mean, here's the thing. I will, if the U.S. is in the knockout round, and they're going to be,
1: yeah,
0: maybe I'll get interested then. But at this point, I don't know the game. I don't know what they're talking about most of the time.
1: Not interested.
0: Yeah. Yellow cards, green cards.
1: Yeah. You didn't watch any of the game last night?
0: No. I didn't even know it was on last night.
1: Yeah.
0: Yeah.
1: Well, they lost, but it didn't matter.
0: I was watching baseball.
1: Yeah. So people Google, is soccer called football?
0: Yeah, it is.
1: In most parts of the world. Is the United States in the World Cup? People ask.
0: That's true. Yeah. They are.
1: Yes. And another one. Is ranch an American thing?
0: Yes, it is.
1: It's all about the ranch dressing.
0: Well, they love the ranch dressing.
1: People coming here from other countries, it is this phenomenon.
0: What is it with you and the ranch dressing?
1: Yeah, I know. I'm kidding. What bad Santa and the sandwiches? Yeah, right. What is it with you and the ranch dressing? And then people ask, why are all the cleats pink?
0: Yeah, I wondered that.
1: Well, almost every major cleat brand released bright pink or electric fuchsia collection specifically for the World Cup.
0: No kidding.
1: Said it's mostly to help stand out against green grass, and players often prefer bright, loud colors.
0: I guess that makes sense.
1: The other one that I thought was curious, people asked, do male soccer players wear sports bras?
0: Do they?
1: No, but occasionally you'll see a player wearing something that resembles a sports bra, but it's like a device used to track different metrics like how much they're running, heart rate, things like that. So no, it's not a sports bra.
0: Imagine they got cups that look like satellite dishes, though. I mean, you're using your feet to kick, and that ball's coming off your foot at such a miles an hour. Yeah.
1: Yeah.
0: No thanks.
1: Well, though, you got to be in pretty good shape for soccer. It's not like
0: God,
1: you got
0: you're
1: people
0: running all over the place.
1: It's not like guys that have moves out there. It's not that sort of thing.
0: No.
1: Where it might help them. That's not it. No.
0: I don't think they don't have any padding, really. The knee guard, I guess, some of them wear.
1: Yeah.
0: But, man.
1: Yeah, get kicked a lot.
0: Yeah, you do.
1: It's pretty physical.
0: It is physical.
1: Yeah. One other story before your trifecta that I just found interesting. And this is part of the MAHA movement. People saw that M&M's was stopping producing two colors.
0: The red ones, right?
1: I don't think it was the red ones. It was blue and brown.
0: Oh, that was the red dye thing.
1: Well, this is part of it. It's because they're in the process of finding alternative coloring options for blue and brown.
0: Right. Oh, okay.
1: It's not a permanent change. They're not just taking them out. They already have natural color options for red, orange, yellow, and green. They might be like, they might look a little different, less vivid. But for those ingredients, they're using stuff like beets and turmeric and things like that to create the dyes. But for blue, they chose, what is it? Spirulina? Spirulina?
0: I don't know what that is, but I'll
1: take it. It's a high protein algae.
0: Algae?
1: Yeah.
0: Well, we got lots of it. I know where to get it. The algae farmers. Yeah.
1: Some refer to that as a superfood. Others call it pond scum.
0: Yeah.
1: But it's been gumming up the factory machine, so they're figuring out if they need to change the machines or find something else that's blue. Hmm. And then brown's a problem because it actually requires blue coloring to create. So they're trying to figure all that out.
0: Brown's a problem. Sure it is.
1: Somebody's going to probably claim that.
0: Yeah.
1: And they'll bring Al Sharpton on to talk about it.
0: Yeah.
1: Of course, that's the way it goes. All right, you ready for your big three?
0: Yep.
1: Here we go.
3: Are you ready?
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3: Well, at least according to Scott Robbins. It's the trifecta on the Markley, Van Camp, and Robbins Show.
1: Every day about this time, Scott Robbins' top three stories, helped by his hero.
6: I'm Casey Kasem.
0: Oh, big weekend coming up, Casey.
6: Yes.
0: Looking forward to it?
6: Yeah.
0: Hey, by the way, are you going to hit the any of the stands this weekend and get some firecrackers and whatnot?
6: Nope.
0: Okay. Well, I was going to invite you over, but now you're not bringing anything.
6: I'm ready.
0: Sparklers, no, nothing.
6: Three.
0: Fine. A person purporting to have a direct knowledge of Nancy Guthrie's abduction is now claiming to have video evidence and that there were two kidnappers directly involved. Now, again, this is according to TMZ. Harvey Levin apparently received this message. Levin revealed the latest email, a series of messages said that he had received since the early days. He said authorities and I have not publicly confirmed the legitimacy of any of these notes, by the way, or that TMZ emails and sources close to the investigation appear split on whether or not they're real or not. We don't know. But these guys are saying, yeah, this guy's saying, I've got video evidence. I know who did it. And I've got the evidence, and he's allegedly buried it somewhere and is going to tell them where it is at some point in time, this evidence he has.
1: Okay.
0: The cell phone evidence he claims he has.
1: Do you believe that?
0: I don't know what to believe anymore. Honestly, I don't. No, not really, I guess.
1: I don't. We'll see.
0: But that's the first time I've heard of this.
1: Yeah.
0: He said the pictures that were taken, some of the last pictures that were taken of her, and he said attached with this is names, addresses, and age of these people that allegedly took her.
1: Okay.
0: So we'll see where this one goes. But I hadn't heard anything about it for a long time.
1: No, it's just been the last few days.
0: Yeah.
6: Now, on with the countdown.
1: Scott Robbins, trifecta, the top three of the day, and now number
6: two.
0: I read this story and I thought, holy cow, did you go to camp when you were a kid, by the way? A
1: couple of camps, yeah.
0: I never went to camp. I don't know other kids who did. But
1: like middle school?
0: New York City, it's a big deal to get your kids into summer camps because the parents are working and usually have aftercare programs.
1: Well,
0: you don't have that in the summer. But now they're looking at some of the price tags. This is ridiculous. These parents, one woman has three children, $33,000.
1: What?
0: Yeah, 10 grand a kid to get into this two-week summer camp.
1: Oh, my goodness.
0: 10 grand a kid. They're saying, well, this is preposterous, but it's New York. That's, you know, they charge whatever they want to charge, and they're getting it, apparently. I just can't imagine what that is.
1: It is 2 weeks, I guess. I mean, if it was $5,000 for 1 week, it would seem pretty expensive, but not crazy, I guess.
0: One parent is saying they're paying individually $28,000 for one kid to send them to a camp. That's a lot. I would.
1: And Mom Donnie's saying it should be free, right?
0: Oh, he'd love for it. To be
1: I'm
0: free.
1: Sure.
0: Yeah.
1: Yes.
0: Yeah, I would just say.
1: Probably is coming in with that.
0: I would just say, we're going to turn the TV on and have the refrigerator stocked. I'll be home in 5 hours.
7: The countdown doesn't stop till we reach the
0: top.
7: Don't
0: start any fires or call anybody, okay?
1: The Scott Robbins trifecta, top three of the day.
6: And finally, one.
0: Los Angeles Mayor Karen Bass is freaking out, quaking a little bit in her boots. So many socialites are doing well. And she may not, in fact, be one of them. Now, here's the problem she's running into. She knows she's got a full-blooded socialist running against her.
1: Right.
0: you know? And now that Spencer Press is not involved in the race, everybody's sort of jockeying for his supporters, and they're sure as hell not going to vote for the socialist, are they? I wouldn't think so, anyway.
2: I wouldn't think so.
0: I would say if anybody's going to benefit, it'll be Karen Bass, but she's not taking it for granted. She's hired the firm that ran the Biden-Harris campaign to run her campaign.
2: No way.
0: Yes. I'm like, what are you doing?
1: That was a terribly run campaign.
0: It was a horribly run campaign. But she's got them in there now. She's replaced a team of professionals that worked with Barack Obama and one that worked for Kamala Harris. Sketch which one they took. The one that works for Kamala Harris.
2: Wow.
7: And there you have it.
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0: I got a sponsorship now, huh? That's nice.
2: Yes.
0: Oh, appreciate that.
1: Either that or the five was sponsored earlier and we missed it. I'm not quite sure. Scott, yes, heck yes,
0: don't
1: they are sponsoring
0: the Trifecta.
1: They said, we want a piece of that Scott Robbins action.
0: That's right.
1: That's exactly right.
0: The award winning, yeah.
1: Hey, if you're going to try to go Dukes of Hazzard with your car, you got to make sure you can clear it all the way. Oh. 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
19: 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Prescribed fires generally produce less smoke and reduce the risk of out-of-control wildfires.
2: Camp is out. He's back on Monday. There's Scott Robbins. David and Scott.
1: Well, and me too sometimes, actually. Sweat. 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
0: Yeah,
1: sleeping. 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
0: I don't
1: good.
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1: So, news update. The Trumpster is speaking at the Faith and Freedom Coalition Conference. And he has a message for Senate Leader Thune.
0: Oh, I bet he does.
1: And the Senate GOP, you know, they're on vacation till July 13th.
0: Yeah, I know.
1: They work hard for the American people.
0: Yeah, can't get the damn bill passed.
1: Yeah, this is his message.
20: And now we have to pass the Save America Act to protect our sacred American elections. Have to pass. Hard to believe, right? Hard to believe that we even have to fight for this. We have to fight for everything. Nothing comes easy. Nothing. All voters must show photo ID. Not so bad. Huh? All voters must provide proof of citizenship. Is that so hard? And you're fighting the Democrats and a few Republicans who are doing a tremendous disservice to this country. We have a few Republicans that are fighting it. Lisa Murkowski of Alaska, you should call her and tell her to get on the ball. She'll never win another election, I can tell you. She has got to get, she's got to vote. It's called the Save America Act. It's voter ID, ideally photo ID, right?
1: He goes on from there. Just,
0: man, he's put them on notice.
1: Yes.
0: Yep.
1: I mean, it's just common sense.
0: I don't understand what the foot dragging is all about, though. I really don't.
1: Well, the message has got to be made clear.
2: Because you're like a lot of people and just don't understand it at all.
0: I don't get it. I mean, I know there's some hesitation there.
1: Well, it's just not going to really do anything.
0: Voting blocks, yeah.
1: But still.
2: All right, we got to get to Nimrods. Here we go.
3: When the going gets tough.
21: Damn it, this is too hard.
3: The dumb get dumber.
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21: I love the poorly educated.
2: All right.
1: Nimrods in the News. We go to Fresno, California for a 19-year-old in his car. He's driving on Goldenrod Avenue north of Belmont in Fresno.
0: Oh.
1: And he's like, I think I can make it over this canal. Oh. Going Dukes of Hazzard style.
0: Oh, no.
1: Just good old boys. Never meaning no harm, Scott.
0: I'm
1: saying, gotta risk it for the biscuit, don't you?
0: He didn't make it, did he?
1: He did make it.
0: Oh, my gosh, really?
1: Made it over the canal.
0: Wow.
1: That's the good news. Bad news, he crashed into the opposite embankment.
0: Yeah.
1: And then rolled end over end. He did walk away. I mean, if he was really maimed, I wouldn't include it in
0: Nimrod. How's the General Lee? Is it going to be okay?
1: Yeah, it looks total to me.
0: Oh, no.
1: Oh, it's total for sure, yes. And that's Nimrod's in the News.

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5: It's time for the KINS opinion poll question for today. Congress's 10-day rule and a bipartisan housing bill that's being blocked are the subjects in today's opinion poll question. And over half of voters yesterday said they would have voted in favor of cutting down and removing a 252-year-old redwood tree in Redway that could pose a risk to several nearby residences. Be sure to vote on today's question by going to KINS1063.com.
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9: A first step toward peace. I'm Lisa Brady, Fox News. That's how Secretary of State Marco Rubio is describing a new trilateral agreement between the U.S., Israel, and Lebanon. It's a framework deal after talks in Washington and months of conflict between Israel and Iran-backed Hezbollah militants in Lebanon.
10: The people of Lebanon have suffered tremendously now for decades as a result of outside interference in their affairs, of countries trying to use the country as a launch pad for attacks. And this is not what the people of Lebanon want, and that's not what they deserve.
9: Iran has been pushing for a full Israeli withdrawal from Lebanon while testing its own ceasefire deal with the U.S. President Trump says Iran did violate that ceasefire with a drone attack that hit a cargo ship in the Strait of Hormuz, as he defends the memorandum of understanding that launched 60 days of talks and the decision to attack Iran in February.
11: So we got to stop them from having a nuclear weapon, because you want to see problems? Let a crazy country have a nuclear weapon. You'll see problems like you've never seen before.
9: Despite the conflict's ripple effects, the president just telling a Faith and Freedom Coalition event his second-term economy will be better than the first. Former National Security Advisor turned Trump critic John Bolton pleads guilty to illegally retaining classified material. He could still face up to 5 years in prison under a plea deal that also caps a possible fine at more than $2 million. Bolton had been charged with multiple counts of retaining and disseminating classified information, including journal notes shared with family members as he wrote a memoir. A judge just ordering the man accused of starting a fire that became the Palisades fire in L.A. to remain in custody until an October retrial. This after a mistrial was declared with jurors deadlocked, one of them telling reporters,
12: I'm not saying, I don't think there was enough evidence to say he started the first fire.
9: But even if he had, she argues others' negligence contributed to the Palisades fire. 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
9: Double earthquakes in Venezuela, now blamed for more than 900 deaths on day three of the search for survivors. Government officials also confirming there are more than 3,300 injured. Hundreds of structures have been destroyed, leaving some survivors homeless. The Utah judge overseeing the murder case against Charlie Kirk's accused assassin is holding a prosecutor in contempt.
1: Judge Tony Graff found Utah County Prosecutor Christopher Ballard in civil contempt for his comments about the strength of the evidence against Tyler Robinson, stating they violated the gag order. However, Graff declined the defense team's request to take the death penalty off the table, saying that would intrude on executive branch discretion.
16: The court finds that striking the death penalty is grossly disproportionate to the misconduct and legally unavailable in this civil contempt framework.
1: He said he would expand the jury selection process as a remedy and that the county must pay legal fees to Robinson's attorneys for the filing and arguments over this motion. A preliminary hearing is set to begin July 6th. Jessica Rosenthal, Fox News.
9: The judge did not hold the prosecutor in contempt for other comments defending ballistics evidence that was challenged by the defense. President Trump threatening new tariffs on Europe over proposed taxes on some U.S. companies.
17: In a European nation imposing a digital services tax will immediately be met with a 100% tariff on all imports to the U.S., President Trump warns in a social media post. The president says EU nations are considering an imminent implementation of the taxes that would charge American tech companies.
9: Fox's Jared Halpern at the White House. The EU and the U.S. have a July 4th deadline to sign off on a trade deal capping tariffs. An hour to the close on Wall Street, stocks turning lower. The Dow's down 86 points. The S&P and the NASDAQ also in the red, even as U.S. oil prices sink to near $69 a barrel. I'm Lisa Brady. This is Fox News.
18: I pledge allegiance to the flag of the United States of America and to the republic for which it stands, one nation, under God, indivisible, with liberty and justice for all. My name is Lou Agliolo. I was a soldier in the United States Army from 1959 to 1962. I was between Korea and Vietnam, but I did serve 18 months in Germany in a petroleum outfit. I was Specialist Fourth Class when I left the service. 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Thank you.
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1: Oh, hot damn. It is a big Friday on the radio. We are broadcasting live from my home studio on Long Island, because shortly after this broadcast today, my son Lincoln Failla graduating high school. That is a big damn deal. Highest level of education in this family, if we're being honest. And we're going to yuck it up with the man of the hour. His mom is going to be here as well, Jenny Failla, the woman who was standing on stage next to me when Maury Povich said, Jimmy, you are the father. You're getting the Jackson 3 on a funny Friday episode of Fox Across America. 888-788-9910. If you have some graduating words for the Link Man, some parting wisdom as he makes his way off to college, or if you want to talk about the political issue of the day that I'm really hung up on, is we've got some fantastic food fights going on in both political parties. The Democrats divided between the socialists and the regular crazy wing that says men can have babies. The follow the science people. Follow the science, Jimmy. Men can have babies. Guys, men can't have babies. If men could get pregnant from having sex with other men, every single prison in America would have a maternity ward right next to it.
2: He's a lousy dad, but he's right.
1: But as crazy as that sounds, there are other people who want the government to seize the means of reproduction and tax you within an inch of your life. They are the socialists. And that might be the irony in the Democrat Party, is after 10 years of establishment Democrats doing nothing but calling Donald Trump a Nazi, their party has now been taken over by people who actually want to kill Israel.
3: They're crazy.
1: They're nuts. But as I said, the Republicans not doing much better. Our man Byron Donalds, BD, taking the fight to the Senate over the refusal to pass voter ID laws.
4: You ought to be ashamed of yourself.
1: He pretty much said it to their faces. We'll play the clips. It's going to be an old school hockey day on the radio. We are packing the foil. Everybody's getting hit, as I said. 888-788-9910. You know the deal. It's the same every day. If I'm in the home studio, if I'm in the regular Fancy Pants Fox studio, if I'm on the road at one of our illustrious 207 affiliates, everyone is welcome. Contribute anything you'd like to the discussion. You can be a Republican. You can be a Democrat. Just don't be a... And I do mean that. Happy Friday. Everyone is welcome, except our engineer, Joel. We don't want to hear from him. But everybody else listening, you guys can chime right in. But as we get underway in this hour, obviously, I would be remiss if I did not acknowledge this moment, what it means to me, what it means to this audience. Lincoln Failla, my kid, he's 17. He's a high school senior. He started out on this show. On the day we launched, March 9th of 2020, he has been a fixture on the show from that day on in. When I first started broadcasting on the show, he called and snuck past our call screener by saying his name was George from Queens. He gave a fake name to get on the air.
5: That's just how white folks will do you.
1: And the minute I see, he's like, hey, this is George from Queens. And I was like, oh my God, this is Lincoln. This is so stupid. But I knew he wanted to be around the radio and, you know, talk to this audience and weigh in on national events. So we started doing a segment called Playground Politics. And, you know, he's about 8 or 9 years old when that started, way back when. And he's been a fixture on the show ever since. So some of you who are OG founding members of the show, you can't say founding fathers, founding gestating parents on the show. that's the law they passed in New York. They're like, we're passing a law to change mother and father to gestating parent. I'm like, how about we pass a law that says you. Remember that old New York saying, forget gestating parent, how about up yours? Okay, we don't need to play those games. But the point is, Lincoln's been a part of this societal evolution from word one. When he first started coming on this show, we were just a few days ahead of having COVID. We didn't have the George Floyd riots, the infamous, fiery, but mostly peaceful protests.
3: People aren't buying it, CNN, you dumb bastards.
1: The contentious 2020 election. Okay, which I got to be honest with you, it didn't age well. I understand nobody likes January 6th, myself included. I condemned it on the air. But is there any self-respecting person who thinks Joe Biden got 81 million votes? Again, Joe Biden was 15 million votes more popular with black people than Barack Obama?
6: The answer would be no.
1: The answer would be no. I don't believe anyone takes it at face value. But I don't have the answers. I try to be responsible. But the point is, Lincoln and this show have been a part of a lot of societal upheaval, but he has continued to grow up from the kid who first started showing up as a potty-mouthed imposter claiming to be George from Queens when he was a chunky little kid with a mullet. I've told you this famously. When Lincoln started out on this show, he had a mullet, he had a set of boobs. He looked like the toughest chick in prison. Looked like a welder named Dawn who killed her whole family. But the Link Man, for so many political issues that we have debated in the course of the show, has been my conversational compass. You know, when we were talking about the border, I told you this all the time. The reason I was obsessed is I had a teenage kid, ultimately, who made his way into high school. And I realized that this generation of kids is in a unique danger that you and I are not. Okay, we grew up, if you grew up in the 70s, the 80s, 90s, maybe 60s, whatever it was, okay, you knew people who did drugs, but you didn't know that many people who died. You might have known one, you might have known two, which is too many. But the point is, you weren't growing up in the era we are, or they are anyway, where the open border brought so much fentanyl into the country that kids were not overdosing, they were getting poisoned to death. Kids at college were taking an opioid. They were taking an Adderall to stay up all night and write a term paper. But unbeknownst to them, it had deadly fentanyl in it, and they died. We had 300,000 kids die because of the fentanyl that crossed our border under Joe Biden.
2: Biden sucks.
1: So I would say to Lincoln on the show all the time, you know, listen, no drugs. Can't do drugs. You're not growing up in my era where you could drink your face off and be a habitual drug user and live to tell the tale. There's an immediacy to the threat they're facing. And that's a reason we covered the border as much as we did on the show, is I was trying to beat this into my own son. And it's the same thing with a lot of the trans issues. You know, I've been upfront about the fact that my kid has had such a physical upheaval in the course of time I've been doing this show. As I said, he started out chunky with a mullet. He really did look like a welder named Dawn who killed her whole family and wound up in prison. But lo and behold, as he hit puberty, he became a little bit more physically active. He got into working out, and he ultimately learned to love sports and became the captain of his football team. Now he's the only member of my family that looks good with his shirt off. He's a lifeguard. He's going to be a lifeguard this summer. And I always tell you on the trans issue, I support anybody doing anything they want with their body once you're of legal age to do so and you've fully grown into it. I don't hate you if you choose otherwise. This is not a genocide. We're not coming after you. But the point is, having seen the stages of development kids go through, I realize it is legitimately criminal to permanize one of their phases before they have a chance to go through the other ones. Like the idea that we're living in a world where five-year-old kids are getting a reassignment surgery that can't actually be undone and it mutilates their genitals. And now they're subjected to a lifetime of follow-up medication and additional surgical procedures. And there's a reason why. It makes the pharmaceutical companies, it makes the doctors, the medical professionals, a lot of money.
7: Correctamundo.
1: But is anybody looking out for the kids? Again, has nothing to do with the kids. It was a manufactured civil rights movement. The casualty in this battle are mutilated kids. And I said on the air, okay, as a parent, if I would have taken the way Lincoln felt about life at the age of five and froze him there forever, okay, then we never would have gotten to know the sports Lincoln, the football Lincoln, the lacrosse Lincoln, the lifeguard Lincoln, the comedian Lincoln, the fun Lincoln, okay? And he was a great kid his whole life, but the point is, he was a great kid who wanted to play video games and pop off with his friends like I did, okay? But I saw him go through such a monumental growth. And the third issue that's been the compass of conversation in raising a kid as you launch a radio show nationally the way we have is you learn to talk about the government the way you talk about your household. And what I mean by that is a government is no different than a house. You have bills at the end of the month. You have paychecks at the end of the week or every 2 weeks. You have X amount of income. You have Y amount of bills. And if you run a household successfully, it's because the income somehow manages to barely exceed the bills. You keep the lights on and the heat coming and your food on the table and you make it to another month. The difference between the government and the house is if you go over budget, you can't pay for things, okay, you're in a lot of trouble. If the government goes over budget and can't pay for things, they just take everybody else's money, okay? That's what's happening. And you understand, okay, we as the richest country in the world are $36 trillion in debt because they don't run the government the way you run your house or I run my house. But I try to prioritize politics just the same because I realize if the bigger house we all live in, the one called America, goes broke, the socialists get into power, tax all the wealth out of the state and then ultimately out of the country, then everybody here is left holding the bag and you've kind of destroyed this American dream. And that's why I do a kumbaya show. It's because I'm raising a child at a time in America where there's not a lot of kumbaya rising tide lifts all boats mentality. Okay, nowadays you get a rising tide and the Democrats just automatically blame climate change.
2: Democrats are so full of crap.
1: Okay. I'm telling you, we need to send in more money. Al Gore was, it's all stupid. Everything that happens now because of social media has created an age of incentivized conflict. And what that means is we don't just have news stories anymore. We have battle lines. Okay, a late night comedian tells a joke. It used to be you laughed or you didn't. Now the joke becomes a battle line. Hey, I'm with Jimmy Kimmel going after Trump, and the rest of the country's like, take him off the air. Okay, I'm in between. Okay, I'm doing the in-between. I don't want anybody canceled. I don't want Jimmy Kimmel canceled. The penalty for being Jimmy Kimmel is being Jimmy Kimmel. You've got to walk around and be that miserable bastard. A comedian who gets on stage and cries in front of his audience. I mean,
6: that was embarrassing.
1: Guys, we have one job as comedians. One, it's to make you laugh. You watch Fox News Saturday night tomorrow night. Lara Trump is on. Okay, the Secret Service going to be all over the studio. My staff is nervous. They got to hide their drugs, man. Oh, man. Those dogs are going to be barking tomorrow night. It's going to be like Commander the Dog in the Biden White House. Do you remember Biden? Remember they had that dog that was biting everybody?
7: I don't remember that ever happening.
1: But it did. I don't doubt that Biden forgot it. And everybody used to give Commander the Dog a hard time. They're like, oh, this dog's biting everybody. Guys, you'd be a little hopped up, too, if you were walking around in a White House with a doggy nose and the White House was filled with cocaine.
5: Tell them like it is.
1: Remember the Biden cocaine White House. But the point is, as I get on the air every day, I really am just trying to do my job because I realize the world would be so much more successful and so much more stable if they took the same approach. I know a lot of you do, the people who call in, people who come to my stand-up shows, like, I get it. But the point is, as a comedian, as a radio host, I'm trying to bring the world together because it really truly does make us a better America. Not because we need to suddenly start agreeing. We have to agree to disagree. The things we disagree on are fine. Okay, but the fact remains there was a time in this country where you could do that and you could continue to coexist. You go, you want to do this with the border, I want to do that with the border. And you just say, whatever. Anyway, you drinking Miller Lite, I'll have a Miller Lite. Nowadays, it's, he wants to do that with the border, unfriend him. We got to pressure his employer to fire him. We got to get on social media, drive this guy out of polite society. He's a monster. And it's stupid and it's unproductive and nothing's gotten better in the world in the course of us doing this. You know, but watching a kid evolve, you know, has given me hope that society will evolve, meaning we'll grow through this phase of incentivized conflict on social media where you get more likes for hating people than you do for agreeing with them, supporting with them, or just casually making fun of them. That's the biggest challenge that I've seen in my time in media, is there are a lot of us out there that are really good people, that are working hard, that are bargaining with you in good faith. And the truth is we outnumber the bad guys. We really do. But in this era, the squeaky wheel gets the most grease. So you often consume news, radio, whatever the hell else is going on, and you walk away feeling that we're hopeless, you know, that there's no show. Oh, gosh, we're so divided, because all you're hearing about is the division. All you're hearing about is the stupid people. You know, the guys that are dressing up as frogs and going down to the reflecting pool to support the algae.
8: That's stupid. Use your common sense.
1: Weapons grade stupid, okay? But here's a newsflash, guys. America has always had idiots. We've always had innovators, okay? We've always had takers. We've always had makers. We've always had corrupt politicians. We've always had politicians on the level. But we've never had a social media apparatus that blares our biggest faults out into the universe for everybody to see and latch onto and fight over. But as I sit here today, bookending the launch of this show, I'm about to bring my kid back onto my home studio. When we launched this show at Fox, COVID lockdowns hit that Friday. We wound up right back in our home studio, just stuck there. Fox Across America became Fox Across My Living Room. But as I sit here on the back end of what has just been the most insane pocket of existence in my life that I can ever speak to, I mean, what a magical drinking story that's gotten way out of control. We have a radio show. We have a TV show. We were just in the Oval Office. And now I'm getting ready to watch my kid graduate high school. But the point is, like, if the failures can make it, the world's going to make it. Okay, but the one superpower that got us through all the tumult is Lincoln, Jenny, and I have just been laughing our asses off the whole time. And for the remainder of the political coverage that I'm going to play today, you're going to have a hard time not laughing, because we have a government right now that is absolutely positively being run on a lot of levels by circus clowns. Okay, you got Trump. He's trying to do his job. He's from the private sector. He wants to work and be productive. But what you've got him surrounded by is a bunch of dirtbags. So on a day like today, where we throw on the cap and gown, okay, it is more of a celebration of debauchery and stupidity than anything else. But that's ultimately what's going to get us through the night, is that. And apparently there's some X-rated websites I keep hearing about.
6: Oh, yes. I've read about that in the Bible.
0: A show so good, people don't know what to think.
9: 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Are you sure this is legal?
10: I don't know. It's fun though, isn't it?
0: Fox Across America with Jimmy Failla.
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0: Fox Across America with your main man, Jimmy Failla. Busy Friday episode of the show. Jenny Failla, Lincoln Failla, co-hosting this show in hours number 2 and 3. It's like the old school COVID lockdowns. Every Friday, when my family was in quarantine, I would bring them on and share them with the world. So much so that Lincoln became such a fixture on the radio. Tommy and Laura Daniel down in Alabama named their dog Lincoln after Lincoln. It's a really sweet story. Unfortunately, some Haitian migrants got a hold of the dog, and he's no longer with us. I can't stop it, Jimmy. What are you doing here? But the point is, we're in a celebratory mood on a Friday, despite our Haitian dog-eating jokes, where people are getting worked up.
1: He should be behind bars!
0: Now, nobody's going to jail. I'm in New York City, okay? The candidates Mamdani just endorsed for Congress oppose deportations for murderers. Like, that's a real thing. That is the wing in the Democrat Party we're going to focus a lot on today, because they're in like a hardcore civil war. Okay, the establishment wing of the Democratic Party has just been telling you Trump is a Nazi white supremacist who's going to, you know, take over our elections and it's fascism. And it was all pretend stuff. But they created some real problems for themselves, because the socialists, this is where they're doing America a favor. And I truly mean this, okay? Are their ideas stupid? Yes. Would they bankrupt the country? Yes. But the reason they have traction is a lot of people want us focusing on issues of affordability. There's just some of us that can pass an economics class. And then there's the people Mamdani nominated. We'll play you some of their clips when we come back. You'll feel a lot better about your own intelligence.
2: From the newsroom, I'm Peter Killeen. Jeff Leonard has announced that he is running for the 5th Ward seat on Eureka City Council. He previously represented Eureka's 3rd Ward from 2002 to 2010, serving 2 terms on council. After graduating college, he worked as a photographer. In 2000, he returned to Eureka to raise his family. During time on City Council, Leonard said he was an active supporter of Eureka's local business community and advocated for responsible economic growth. With news, I'm Peter Killeen.
3: Fox News. I'm Carmen Roberts. The death toll in Venezuela skyrockets to 920 from the twin earthquakes that devastated the region, more than 3,300 injured. In California, a judge declares a mistrial in the federal arson case of the man accused of setting the most expensive fire in U.S. history, the Palisades Fire.
4: Two of our producers in court say defendant Jonathan Rinderknecht wiped back tears.
3: Fox's William LaJeunesse says the judge made the ruling after the jury sent a note saying,
4: "We have people on both sides that are dead set, unwavering. We are at a standstill. We are unsure how to proceed."
3: Federal prosecutors plan to retry the case. And former Trump National Security Advisor John Bolton pleads guilty to illegally retaining classified information. 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
5: 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That's

0: tenth of an inch possible for all of Friday. Expect these conditions to more or less linger around throughout the evening and the overnight also. That is a look at the weather here on the North Coast.
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11: Oh, girl, we are fired up on a Friday at 888-788-9910. It's Fox Across America with Jimmy Failla. We're kind of saluting the link man who is graduating high school. Then he'll be off to California this summer. He's opening for me. We got three big stops. Monterey on the 17th of July. Napa on the 18th of July. And then, of course, we're down in Anaheim at the Grove on July 25th. If you want to see the Failla family in person, the Jackson 3 live on stage. All of those tickets available at foxacrossamerica.com. One other gig went on sale today. I'm talking about March 27th. At the Basie Theater in Red Bank, New Jersey. Those tickets on sale now. I believe Heidi is on the line and might even have one already. Heidi.
12: I have two front row tickets.
11: Oh, Heidi. Come on.
12: That's exciting. I'm going to see my Jimmy again.
11: Yes, you are. I'm trying to not to get emotional right now, Heidi. That's a big damn deal. We're getting the band back together.
12: This whole show is getting me emotional because I remember Lincoln before his voice changed.
11: Yes.
12: On the radio.
11: The baby. Can I play you a clip of Lincoln when he first started on this show? Let me find one for you. Oh, here you go. You ready for this?
13: This is total crap.
11: That's where this show started. Okay.
12: Yeah.
11: And now he sounds like this on the radio. Now he sounds like a Democratic girl named Beth. Hi. Do you want to go on a date? Do you like surprises?
12: Oh, congratulations. It's such a great day in his life, such a great day in yours, and he's starting college. It's a tough time that day when he goes off to college.
11: Oh, that is heavy. Jenny's going to be a booze bag the whole month of August.
12: God.
11: She's going to be in bad shape.
12: She had pictures posted of Lincoln with all his toy stores.

0: Story toys.
1: Yeah.
0: And that was my son's favorite, too. He had the costume, the whole nine yards. Brought back a lot of memories, too.
1: That's a heavy one. And all the girls on the My Saturday Night TV team cried when they saw that. It was pretty funny.
0: Yeah.
1: Because they showed it to me. Jenny, I'm trying to run a comedy show. My wife is making the staff cry. It's a mess over here. But we're pulling it together because of the people like you who have really, you guys are a part of our family. Like, you know this. You've come to my shows. We've met. We've hung out. Like, this is a real thing. Like, that's why I bring my family. It's not just the cheap labor. It's that we all genuinely have a connection to the country and to the stuff that we're talking about. Because we're like the regular people that are just, like, working, paying taxes and trying to make it in this world, you know?
0: And just genuinely nice people. Genuinely nice people.
1: Yeah. I wish I could change. It would be way more efficient, but I can't. I meet people on the streets in New York City and talk to them till they're like, anyway, man, I'm going to be late. I got to go. I didn't grow up as a TV person. Like, normal TV people, they don't even look at you. They just keep walking. I wind up taking you to friggin' Starbucks like a dummy. But we're having a lot of fun.
0: I told my husband, I said, my birthday came early. I got tickets to see Jimmy Fallon, Kelsey, blah, blah, blah. And he says, you mean we're not going to go see him in December then? Because he wants to go to the show in December. I said, no, we're going then too.
1: Hey, we're double dipping. I love that, Heidi. Well, you are the coolest. I know we're going to talk a lot before then, but I will pass your warm wishes on to Jenny and the Lake Man. They're going to be on later in the show today. I'm too beat up. I had a rough night last night, so I actually need to put them to work today. So thank you.
0: Heidi, the best. All my best wishes. All my best wishes.
1: Thanks, girlfriend. We love you. Be well. The great Heidi out in New Jersey. If you want to see me March 27th at the Basie Theater in Red Bank, I love that venue. And William is working on a lot of dates, 2027s and stuff. Guys, if you even knew what my life looked like this week with everything that has gone on, I'm sure you've seen some of the social media announcements about Fox and contracts and everything else, but we also are in the process of having Lara Trump on Fox News Saturday Night tomorrow night, which involves a great deal of Secret Service and a lot of dirty jokes. Tomorrow night's show is going to be on absolute fire. We're just so locked in on that show right now. We're doing so well in the ratings, and the response has been so incredible. And it really gives me, it's like the phone call I just had with Heidi. It's one of those things that renews your faith in the vision, because you realize we're connecting with the good people. Last Saturday, I was at Jackie Heinrich's wedding outside St. Patrick's Cathedral. And Monsignor McCormick came running up to me on the sidewalk. And he's like, all the Monsignors, watch your show every Saturday night. We love you, man. I was like, get out of here. You're telling me all the priests of St. Patrick's Cathedral are literally watching me on TV like that? I was like, but that just blew my monkey mind. And then as I was talking to him, my man Gordy pulled up in a Rolls Royce, jumped out, and was like, Jimmy, mother effing failed. You know, and we started talking to him. And I was like, wow, this show, like, so connects with regular people. And that's why, like, we just have not changed the approach. This show sounds like the regular host has been tied up in the corner of the room, his mouth has been duct taped, and they're just leaving me on the air, like King of Comedy style. Like, I'm going to kill the guy if they cut my mic. But it works, because we need that off-ramp, because everybody in politics right now feels like they're on the verge of snapping. Everybody's so worked up by all the division and the garbage. So we're over here trying to take the edge off. Luckily, right now, we have a lot of help from the Democrat Party, which, I gotta be honest, they've gone full clown. Let me play you this. This is so magical. Okay, but the civil war within the party, and I want to give some of them credit. Like, here's Josh Gottheimer from New Jersey, where we're heading March 27th, Basie Theater, Hey Girl, FoxSportsAmerica.com, that whole thing. Here is Josh Gottheimer on America's Newsroom, trying to explain to Dana that socialists are not Democrats, okay? And that's the good news, is there are Democrats who know this. The bad news is there's this tyranny of the white minority in places like New York, where literally 7% of the population of the city turned these elections. 7%. Woke white people with Ivy League degrees voted for socialism. Okay? They did not win in a big turnout. It wasn't wildly popular, But those woke white people start out with a lot of money. We've all seen how it ends.
2: Everything woke turns to
1: okay, everybody has heard that phrase to the point of exhaustion. Go woke, go broke. Check out what it's doing in cities. Like, my God, if you've seen Seattle. Seattle's a different animal now. Like, the Space Needle is filled with heroin. Like, it's bad. Okay, and New York isn't going to be much better if these people win. But here's Josh Gottheimer at least trying to draw the distinction, clip 10.
3: These socialists, who are, in my opinion, not Democrats, obviously had a big night. And going after many of the things that many of us believe in. Socialists are socialists. They should form their own party. They try to crash our party, the Democratic Party.
1: Okay, so he's saying they're trying to crash the party, but it's not that they're trying to crash the party. They won every election. Okay, they ended the party because that's where the energy is. And some of them are trying to moderate. You know, guys like James Tallarico in Texas who are telling you God's a woman and he's a vegan. And then he had to walk back both of those statements because he needs to win a statewide race. But what do you think happens the minute he gets into office? He goes back to doing exactly what he was preaching a year ago or 2 years ago. Look no further than Virginia. Abigail Spanberger ran as a moderate. Okay, she worked in the CIA. And the first thing she did when she got into Virginia is go as far left as you. If the world was flat, she would have fallen off the side. She went that far to the left. I mean, it's crazy. She just signed a law giving Virginia's electoral college votes to the winner of the popular vote. So let's assume, let's say Virginia had 5 million votes. If 4 million of them went to Trump, but he did not win the popular vote nationwide, the votes would go to a Democrat, okay, who won the popular vote. So your vote in Virginia no longer matters. Democrats tell you they're protecting democracy. She just signed a bill that says you don't get a democracy. Look at Gavin Newsom out in California with that nonsense. Now they're trying to implement a 5% wealth tax so they can chase more billionaires out. Meanwhile, back at the ranch, they still haven't counted the votes in the mayor's race. Okay, Columbia just counted 23 million votes in 6 hours on Saturday. California is going on a month now for not even one-tenth the votes. People go, oh, Jim, you understand, California's about 30 million people. No, it doesn't matter. The L.A. mayor's race has about 3 million people voting in it max. And let's be clear, 2 million of them aren't even alive. So the point is, you should be able to get it done by now.
4: He knows what he's talking about.
1: Okay, one woman who doesn't is my congresswoman. I'm sure you're familiar with her. You see her on TV a lot. Alexandria Ocasio-Cortez.
5: AOC is a dope.
1: Okay, she's getting asked about the socialists and everything in between. And, you know, she's trying to basically embrace it but saying it's more about policy and less about, you know, organization. And what that means is she wants to run for Senate. She knows socialism is only popular on the Upper West Side of Manhattan. And it would cost her in a statewide race. That being said, the socialist wing of the party is the one that has all the money. Okay, because the socialist money is coming from billionaires and NGOs and outside interests. Zoran Mamdani in New York was funded by California money. Okay, a guy like Tallarico is getting New York money. He's getting L.A. money. Not getting a hell of a whole lot of Texas money. Paul Gleiser will tell you this from KTBB. Texas is not... Again, I understand he's now claiming he's not a vegan. But he is on record in a million commercials saying he is. He's walking it back because it's not necessarily politically expedient to be a vegan in Texas, where a cop once stopped me for driving without a brisket. But the point is, every one of these Democrats is trying to do the old wolf in sheep's clothing in the sense that, no, we're just moderates. We just care about the working class. We're just here to help out. That's why we need you to elect us so we can implement the most radical policies in the history of the world that have bankrupted every country that's ever tried them. Again, something that keeps happening on TV is prominent Democrats keep getting asked, where has socialism worked? And the answer is nowhere. There's not a person who can get on your TV and give you an example because it's never happened. Okay, let's give CNBC some credit. Here's Lisa Blunt, okay? Senator Lisa Blunt Rochester, she is from Delaware, of course, and she is being asked where socialism worked. The answer is nowhere, and the answer from her is she just doesn't give you one. Clip 27.
6: Where has socialism ever worked? Senator.
7: Is that another question, or is that for the next interview?
6: That's definitely for you. You said fish doesn't work everywhere. I just want to know one place where socialism has been beneficial.
7: Well, when you have me come back on, we can talk about all the races across the country. Ready.
1: Oh my goodness, Greg! Did you hear that?
8: Boom! Boom! That was the worst thing I ever heard.
1: Where has socialism ever worked? Her response, is that another question or is that for the next interview? What do you mean? He just directly, could you imagine if you were driving home and a cop stopped you and he goes, sir, have you been drinking? And you go, is that another question or is that for the next interview? They'd be like, step out of the car, please, sir. Okay, that is the media equivalent of a DUI, Democrating under the influence. Because she can't tell you what socialism is. Guys, people flee socialism on rafts to get to the shores of Florida all the time. They literally build rafts out of scrap, garbage cans, inner tubes, and paddle through shark-infested waters to escape socialism. And you've got people in the Democratic Party, woke white kids with rich parents who never contributed anything to the world, who have decided since they never once wanted to get a job or do anything productive, capitalism must be failing. Well, I've been smoking pot in my pajamas and watching Netflix from the age of 19 to 35, and I can't afford a house. So capitalism must be really bad. Am I right, you guys? And then all the other woke white people show up and, you know, free Palestine and the climate and all the garbage. Okay, but the one thing they all have in common is they're just losers. Socialism is the official religion of losers who don't want to fight for it, who don't want to work for it, who don't understand that competition and innovation in the private sector is what actually leads to major breakthroughs for humanity. Okay, when you have competition in a marketplace, it forces people to innovate in ways that advance society. Why? Because they need to give you a better product at a better price point if they want to beat their competitor. So many examples of this, but let me give you like a wild one that you don't even understand. So California has the most aggressive climate policies in the world. Okay, the most aggressive in the world. Literally signed legislation banning gas-powered cars by the year 2035. If you remember, that happened under Biden, but the statewide mandate was implemented. Okay, but despite California's policies, Texas is crushing California in emissions reductions, and they don't have any of the policies. Why? Because the private sector, the competition in the manufacturing marketplace, makes it cheaper if you can manufacture these goods more efficiently, which means you get less emissions in the process. We have done more to clean up the environment through improvements in technology than any single law that's been passed. But the laws that get passed allow the government to stick their hands in your pocket. When the government sticks your hands in the pocket and interferes in the competitive marketplace, they ultimately stifle innovation. Look at my jackass Mayor Mamdani here in New York, who just froze the rent on a bunch of units. Do you know all the rent frozen units in Manhattan? 30% of the people living in them make more than $100,000 a year. Okay, so they don't need that rent frozen. They're just basically a handout to rich people and minorities. 40% of the rent-controlled units are for people who were not born in this country. But Mamdani gets to go, look, I control the rent. I helped everybody out. But what happens is when the rent gets frozen, the landlord no longer has the money to pay for repairs, to upkeep the building. So you get, you know, an old-school yesterday price, but today's problems never go away. They only get worse. And they tell you that's a victory. But there's nobody actually getting to sip the rewards of competition. Therefore, everything goes backwards. You're not getting a better product at a better price. The product never evolves. The rent's frozen, which means the maintenance is frozen, which means they're not going to build new apartments. Okay, and everywhere the government has gotten involved, the people have gotten screwed.
9: Government is not the solution to our problem. Government is the problem.
10: It's Jimmy Failla.
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10: It's Fox Across America.

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3: 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It is for your brain. Jenny Failla, my wife, mother of my child, joining me in the next hour for the full hour, Larry King style. I'm going to throw in the suspenders and pop a Viagra, make it fun. I kid, stop it, Jenny and Lincoln. Jackson 3 holding down the show on a Faila Friday. We used to do this when the show first launched back during COVID. I, of course, am broadcasting from home today on Long Island because we're going to Lincoln's high school graduation. It's a big day in the Faila house, and I wanted to share as much of it as I could with this audience because the God's honest truth is I've met a lot of you. Okay, we're going on tour for about 30 more cities between now and the end of the year. I'll meet that many more of you, and you'll all come away from it thinking the exact same thing. For real, you go, he's exactly the same in person as he is on the radio. It's exactly the same in person as he is on TV, except people really do say that I'm skinnier in person, like for real. But I think it's because I talk about food so much on the radio that they assume I'm just 725 pounds. But you meet me in person and you realize I'm only like 625 pounds. Progress is everywhere. Jenny Failla will share it with us at the top of the next hour. Don't go anywhere.
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6: It's time for the KINS opinion poll question for today. Congress's 10-day rule and a bipartisan housing bill that's being blocked are the subjects in today's opinion poll question. And over half of voters yesterday said they would have voted in favor of cutting down and removing a 252-year-old redwood tree in Redway that could pose a risk to several nearby residences. Be sure to vote on today's question by going to KINS1063.com.
7: This message is brought to you by the Humboldt County District Attorney's Office. In California, workers' compensation insurance fraud is a felony that will be investigated and prosecuted. Making false claims not only hurts the insurance companies, but also the community, because that cost gets passed on to you, the consumer. 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
2: Prosecutors aren't finished yet on Lisa Brady, Fox News, as a mistrial is declared in the federal arson case against a man accused of starting one of L.A.'s most destructive wildfires.
9: 10 of 12 jurors in L.A. voting to acquit Jonathan Rinderknecht on all three arson-related charges after being deadlocked.
10: I mean, without the proof and all the doubts, I can't say for sure, like, he's guilty.
9: A juror reacting after a federal judge declared a mistrial. Prosecutors alleged Rinderknecht started a fire on New Year's Day last year that was put out but reignited days later to become the deadly Palisades fire. The 29-year-old pleaded not guilty. His lawyers argued he called 911 when he saw the fire break out and alleged he was a scapegoat for the L.A. Fire Department's failure to fully extinguish the initial inferno.
10: There were so many people up there that said they did see smoldering, so why wasn't it taken care of?
9: Prosecutors say they will retry him.
11: Fox's Christian Goodwin. The Palisades fire destroyed thousands of homes, killing 12 people. From bad to worse in Venezuela, where it's day three of searching for survivors after double earthquakes, now blamed for more than 900 deaths and more than 3,000 injuries. President Trump just receiving a report from his advisory commission on religious liberty.
12: We must also remain one nation under God. We will never let that phrase be stolen from us.
11: The report makes many recommendations, including ways to allow more religious expression and to eliminate a ban on political activity by religious groups with tax exemptions. Meantime, the Texas Board of Education just approving a required reading list for public school students that includes Bible passages. It's a departure from letting teachers decide what students read, and critics argue will blur the separation of church and state. Stocks finish lower after early gains. The Dow down 55 points at the bell. 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
11: The U.S. and Israel have a new trilateral agreement with Lebanon, where Israel's been fighting Iran-backed Hezbollah. Secretary of State Marco Rubio calling the framework a first step toward peace after talks in Washington.
15: Hopefully we'll have many more of these conversations and make real and tangible progress so that the people of both of these countries can be hopeful about their future, a future of peace, a future of prosperity, a future of mutual coexistence in a way that's beneficial.
11: Israel's prime minister says the deal will allow Lebanese forces to eventually take control of territory from Israeli forces. Rubio says it establishes a clear process to restore Lebanon's sovereignty, disarm Hezbollah, and dismantle the group's infrastructure. But a senior member of Hezbollah says Lebanese authorities will not be able to enforce that agreement without going to civil war. Meantime, President Trump just telling reporters you'll find out when asked about a possible response to Iran's actions in the Strait of Hormuz after posting earlier today that Iran violated a ceasefire with a drone attack that damaged a cargo ship. The president also sounding the alarm today about the rise of democratic socialists scoring election wins.
16: Speaking to the Faith and Freedom Coalition, President Trump drew little contrast between progressive democratic socialists and communism.
17: This is the most serious threat to our country since its existence, in my opinion, 250 years ago. This is a major threat to our country.
16: The president says Democratic leaders won't fight for their party.
17: If they fought them the way they fight Republicans or the way they fight me, they'd be victorious.
16: Three Democratic Socialist candidates backed by Mayor Zohran Mamdani swept Democratic congressional primaries in New York City this week. At the White House, Jared Halpern, Fox News.
11: Recapping stocks, the Dow dropping 44 points and another loss for the S&P and the NASDAQ, all three erasing early gains. I'm Lisa Brady, Fox News.
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1: Middle hour of a three-hour audio masterpiece. It's Fox Across America with Jimmy Failla. Failla Friday. Putting my deadbeat wife and kid to work. Lincoln Failla graduating high school tonight. He will join us in the third hour, but joining us now for the full middle hour. The woman who gave birth to the Link Man. That is a real thing. Her and I once went to a hotel. I gave her $50, and you'd be shocked. It was a better economy. The money went a lot further. It probably cost me at least $65. But Jenny Failla, the mother of my child, is here. Hey, girl.
2: Hi.
1: Guys, it is a weird episode of the show if you're just tuning in for the first time. You know, Fox Across America, this show launched on March 9th of 2020, right before the COVID lockdowns. And something I started doing every Friday was having my family co-host the show, mainly because I had been drinking so much in lockdown. By the time Friday rolled around, I couldn't even speak. I was like, you guys are going to put the dog on, put the cat on. But we're doing it old school today in honor of the Link Man's high school graduation. Shout out to him, the Clark Rams, the class of 2026. Jenny, a woman who will be .2026 this weekend. With all the booze you're going to suck down.
2: Yep.
1: To fight off the tears and everything else.
2: That's exactly right. I think I should just stick with margaritas because my drinks are going to be salty from my tears anyway.
1: Jenny Failla, you could salt your own glass. Yep. Where did the time go? Isn't it so crazy to imagine that we were doing this show in this studio with a Lincoln that was the, we always call him the toughest woman in prison, the chubby mullet Lincoln. And now he walks around the house like shirtless. He's all grown up. He's a lifeguard.
2: He's so annoying now because he's in shape and he just walks around and, you know, tries to make us feel bad about the shape we're in.
1: Doesn't have to try hard.
2: No.
1: I mean, we've got a mirror for this.
2: Yeah, right?
1: I'm kidding. But I honestly don't know where the time went. It's so psychotic as we sit here right now. But the one thing we've tried to do on the show in having my family on every Friday is kind of talk about political issues through the lens of a family. How does this affect the world? How does this affect us? That's what the COVID thing was. We were all in lockdown. Everybody was losing their minds watching Tiger King. So we wanted to give people some insight into what our quarantine experience was like. And that turned this into a whole nother thing. Like, you guys have become a big part of the show. Obviously, I talked about this earlier. Tommy and Laura Daniel down in Alabama named their dog after our
2: Lincoln.
1: Kid. And we met that dog.
2: Yep.
1: I will never forget when you kick that dog.
2: Stop it.
1: I've never seen a dog fly that far.
2: Yeah,
1: I was
2: right.
1: Like, wow, you really caught some air on poor Lincoln the dog. But a shout out to them and shout out to everybody who has taken this journey with myself, my lovely wife, and of course my kid who is headlining this event. So the big family thing today as we get on the air here in New York is that we have socialism kind of on the march. Can I play you a poll, Jenny?
2: Yeah.
1: I'm going to play you a poll, okay, from Harry Anton at CNN, who is the weirdest guy I ever met. 2 years ago, White House Correspondents' Dinner, we're on the red carpet together during a commercial break. I go, how you doing, man? He goes, my father was a difficult man, but he loved me in his own unique way. I was like, wait, what?
2: Well, I mean, what do you expect from, like, I'm pretty sure he's just a ghost from the past.
1: Yeah, Harry.
2: Because he has a very old-timey, the voice, the everything, and that's a very bizarre thing to say, so I'm pretty sure he's just a ghost.
1: He might be, but here, it doesn't get any more kitchen table than this. Here is Harry Anton, beaming to the future, coming back from the dead, clip 30.
3: This is one of the biggest political changes I've seen during my lifetime. Match up socialism, capitalism among Democrats. You go back 16 years ago, 2010, capitalism and socialism right there, favorable rating, 51%, 50%. Look at it now. Socialism clearly in the lead among Democrats. 66% of them view socialism favorably. Just 42% view capitalism favorably. No wonder Mamdani had no problem blasting it.
1: Do you understand?
2: Jeez.
1: But the swing, the uptick in socialism is massive.
2: Yeah.
1: And a lot of it has to do with two things. One, obviously, there's this big Ivy League march to the left. Mm-hmm. You know, that indoctrination has been going on a long time. The people who got Mamdani's candidates through the primaries, it's only 7% of the population in New York. It's woke white kids who went to Ivy League schools who think they know better for minorities. But the reason this appeals is there's a lot of dirtbags who don't want to work.
2: Yeah.
1: And I can tell you, like, the coolest thing about being us, other than the fact that we have a lot of time away from each other in our marriage, that's probably
2: That's number
1: probably
2: one.
1: A high point for me.
2: For sure.
1: I mean, I go to William. I'm like, I will take any gig anywhere. Okay. When the weekend comes, Tehran, yeah, I'd love to perform for the Ayatollah. With or without the ceasefire, I'll go right through the Strait of Hormuz with a mic. I can. But one of the best things about being us, you know, we're sitting here on the radio, we got a TV show, it's really cool. Personally, we say this all the time, the dynamic has not changed. We have been laughing our ass off, having the greatest time in the world for this whole ride.
2: Yep.
1: But the greatest thing about it, you know, from a commercial standpoint, is you actually did get to work and contribute to your own growth and appreciate it. If somebody would have just called us up 6 years ago and handed us this, well, we would have thought it was a COVID scam.
2: Yeah.
1: Someone would have called you in 2020. You're right. Like, I'm not giving you my social again. I'm not falling for that twice. But, yeah. But I think the thing that socialism appeals to is there's a lot of people, okay, who really are struggling, which I get.
2: Mm-hmm.
1: But socialism appears to the people who've never even tried.
2: Yes. And that's the part about it is like you don't want anyone to fall in such hardship
1: yeah.
2: that you can't do what you need to do to survive. But there is something to be said for a level of struggle
1: mm-hmm.
2: that you really, you dig down deep, you see what you're made of,
1: mm-hmm.
2: and you pull yourself out of that. And I'm not, there are obviously other circumstances in certain cases. It's not an all or nothing.
1: You can't do it for yourself and all that, which we
2: right. got. But there is something to be said, and like, how good does it feel in anything you do? If you're working really hard on a paper and you finally finish it, like, how good does that feel? You practice a sport, mm-hmm. you're not so great, but you know all summer you have a ball in your hand the whole time, and you make the team,
1: yeah.
2: and it means so much because you put the work in, you tried,
1: yeah.
2: you had something to do mm-hmm. with the success. If you're just given stuff, it's like spoiled rich kids that you know that show my. Super Sweet 16 back
1: yeah.
2: in the day, and it was like you had the most elaborate, amazing thing, and they still found ways to complain about it because there was nothing, there was no
1: care.
2: Stakes for them.
1: Didn't
2: you
1: care.
2: Didn't have a part in the cool part of
1: in,
2: like.
1: In a weird way, socialism is the everybody gets a trophy form of economics.
2: Yeah.
1: That's what it is.
2: Yeah.
1: It's a lot of losers demanding to be treated like the winners
2: yep.
1: without competing to win.
2: Yep.
1: And innovating and finding ways to discipline themselves. And it's, as Harry Enten was saying, from Beyond the Grave,
2: it has
1: a lot of appeal. Let me give you an example. One of the girls that just won her congressional primary, in addition to being a member of Al-Qaeda, but I mean, for all intents and purposes, okay, is talking about how, well, she decided to run because capitalism was failing her. She had a gender studies degree, was living with her parents, and hadn't had a job in 8 years. Capitalism wasn't failing. She was in a trying.
2: You did the least marketable thing for yourself.
1: Yes.
2: You didn't try to do something like, hey, what's something that's, you look at things like Lincoln was looking. Like,
1: yeah.
2: You know, when you're going to college, you look at return on investment.
1: Yes.
2: It matters so much with the cost of college, because the cost of college is insane.
1: Mm-hmm.
2: But there are things you can do. There are ways around it. But you have to look at how much is this going to cost me and how much earning potential do I have afterwards?
1: Yeah.
2: And if it does not make sense,
1: yeah,
2: you're
1: to do it.
2: Stupid for doing it.
1: Yeah.
2: Like, you're just stupid and you shouldn't be trusted
1: but that's
2: grown-up responsibilities.
1: But that's where things like student loan forgiveness like fly in the face of a lot of liberal ideology, because they'll say, you got to bail out these loans. They're 21-year-old kids, they're 18-year-old kids, they don't know any better. But at the same time, they're telling you a 5-year-old can make a permanent surgical decision about their body
2: to yeah.
1: reassign their gender.
2: Yeah.
1: It's a bit of a contradiction.
2: Oh, yeah.
1: The voice of reason in the Democrat Party right now is John Fetterman, a guy who had a stroke.
2: Yeah.
1: Okay, that doesn't say a lot for them. Here is Fetterman talking to Jenny's on-again, off-again friend, Sean Hannity. I'm just starting rumors now.
2: I was
1: now.
2: Like, what did I do to make him mad? I don't think so.
1: I'm going to Hannity's on Monday. I have to go see Hannity next week to tape his podcast, and I'm just trying to start stuff. So we have more to argue over than my fashion, because he hates my jackets.
2: Yeah, he does.
1: Here is Fetterman on Democratic Socialist in New York City, clip 32.
4: You know, these the kind of people that are trying to run out of office, I mean, they're just good traditional kinds of Democrats you would have expect in New York City now. And now this has just become, really, it's just been the dancing days of the dirtbag left, you know, with some of these candidates are outrageous. You know, you have candidates, they abolish ICE, abolish the police, abolish the border. And she even said F Kamala Harris and more of these outrageous kinds of things. And now, and then you have like Mandami. He was grieving a Hamas sniper was killed by Israel just the other day, and he was grieving that.
1: That's a real thing. Wow. Okay. Which is psychotic. Two things. Dancing Days of the Dirtbag laugh made me laugh. And the Democrats really did chant F Kamala Harris.
5: Wow.
1: 72 guys stood up and said, been there, done that. But stop it. Jenny Fallis in studio. It's a Friday, Fail a Friday episode of Fox Across America. But he's telling you the truth, that it is dirtbags on the left. You think about 10 years of Democrats calling Trump Hitler. The people running the party now want to blow Israel up.
5: Yeah.
1: Israel
5: isn't that wild?
1: All Jewish guys.
5: Yeah.
1: It's like Hitler's dream. If he only knew that he had to go through that, you know, socialism to get there and yeah. everything else that we're seeing. But it's the biggest problem. So let me give you this. Ashiq Sadiq, she is the co-chair of the Democratic Socialists of America. Okay. And she's asked on CNN, to their credit, on the concerns that their positions focus on no borders, no prisons, or police. Again, guys, if you're listening around the country, the reason I'm talking a lot about New York is I'm going to play you some clips that explain how socialism is grown so much in popularity that there are candidates running on it near you. And the reality is what it ultimately represents is the destruction of Western civilization. They don't want borders so anyone can come. Something moved. Jenny's touching buttons. Do it again.
5: Sorry.
1: No, you didn't touch anything. But can you hear me, Eric? Oh, there you go. A little tech stuff. We're in a home studio. Jenny was making a shaker for a Manhattan. I'm kidding. Stop
5: Imagine.
1: Jenny with the ice hitting the thing. But the reality is... Okay, quick break. We're back after this.
0: He's the host you shouldn't get too close to.
6: A lot of things about me you don't know anything about, Daddy. Things you wouldn't understand. Things you couldn't understand. Things you shouldn't understand.
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0: 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I've been surfing here since I was a kid. Now, seeing my grandson out on the water, it means everything to me. Watching him and taking in the blue waves, the sea breeze, the blurry horizon.
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14: There it is, Fox Across America with Jimmy Fallon trying to keep my wife away from the buttons. I can't stop it. You did nothing wrong. We had a loose mic cable. We went to break early just to make sure everything was up to snuff, Jenny.
15: Yep.
14: And Eric sent back the message. I kid. Did that play through? But it's Friday. We got the link man coming through. We got a lot happening over here. And the one thing I will tell you, Jenny Fallon, as we were talking about socialism and everybody gets a trophy and blah, blah, blah, Jake Tapper, he does this thing from time to time where he pretends he's asking a tough question.
15: Mm-hmm.
14: They don't answer it. And then he moves on.
15: Yeah.
14: You know, it's
15: yeah,
14: like,
15: there's
14: so
15: no follow-up.
14: He's like,
15: back
14: asked.
15: To what I said. Yeah, yeah,
14: you
15: yeah.
14: Know? So they're asked about, you know, the people, you know, in the socialism world that are promising, you know, this, that, and the other thing. What's your answer to that? And she goes off into three other, you know, watch mm-hmm. this. This is a, you know, buy a bus ticket. We're about to go on a journey here. Clip 13.
16: What about the concern that some people have that it's not about universal daycare, which is one of Mamdani's big positions, policies in New York. It's their fear of individuals saying no borders, no prisons, no police.
17: So for us, it is absolutely about universal child care. It's about expanding public transit to be fast and free. It's about controlling the cost of housing. And we want to deliver on these things. There are so many visions for how an ideal society would work. And I think for people on the left who've been not used to having power, we think about the world we want to see in a very long term. There are all sorts of visions for that, but we're very concerned about how we deliver in our cities, in government, if we win federal power. We want to solve the problems that people have right now.
14: So, I don't know what any of that means. I don't know if he does. It reminds me of this Kamala clip I was playing all week. They speak in vagaries that sound like they're saying something.
15: Yeah, word salad.
14: The problems of then are dealt with now in a collective, individual. Like, you're contradicting yourself. I don't even know what's going on. But the point is, they have this utopian vision for how society will work. Everyone who's ever implemented this utopia vision has created a country where people flee on homemade rafts.
15: Mm-hmm.
14: You know, Cuba and
15: exactly.
14: everything else like that. And I think that's the biggest challenge to right now politically, is like two people raising a kid who is going to go off to college and hopefully get something productive to show for it. You know, mm-hmm. obviously he's majoring in beer, which is not true. Jenny Fallon is with us on a Friday. but the point is, there is a generation of people Lincoln's age specifically that are being taught that things should be given to you.
15: Yeah.
14: I just think it's dangerous. Forget that it's not even fulfilling, you know. And a lot of people, like if you look at the polling on who likes America, who doesn't,
15: mm-hmm.
14: one of the most funniest thing on the internet today is Politico has an article saying Democrats are struggling with the success of the World Cup because they were rooting so hard for it to fail and say, like, nobody wanted to come here because of Trump.
15: Yeah.
14: Because that's the piece they were writing a year ago. Like,
15: right.
14: The good news, we got the World Cup. The bad news is going to be embarrassing.
15: Yeah.
14: Nobody wants to come. They don't like Trump.
15: Imagine being that person.
14: Oh, God. I can imagine. Yeah. I'm around a lot of those people.
15: Well, yeah.
14: And they hate Trump on such an unhealthy level that it supersedes their joys.
15: Yeah.
14: Like their happiness.
15: Yeah.
14: Like the World Cup is here, and we are literally being celebrated the world over for the ridiculousness and the excess that makes America what it is.
15: Yeah.
14: And we have that ridiculous and excess and the unlimited refills and the honey butter at the Texas Roadhouse.
15: Mm-hmm. Because even the air conditioning.
14: But,
15: to some
14: of
15: people like, oh my gosh, because it's just not, some of their countries don't require it really, but it's just like, look at this. Like,
14: yes.
15: You just walk into a building.
14: But you understand, we have all of these things we're being celebrated for because of capitalism.
15: Yeah.
14: That is the point.
15: Yeah.
14: People invented things. There is a free market. There are incentives to succeed and create and out-hustle. And the minute you take that away, the quality of everything goes to garbage.
15: Mm-hmm.
14: You know, Mamdani freezing these rent-controlled units, that everybody's yelling, they're like, oh, Mamdani, that's a big win for him. But you understand, when you freeze the rent, the landlords no longer afford repairs.
15: Yeah.
14: They no longer upkeep the building.
15: Yep.
14: Okay. And in this case, 30% of the people in rent-frozen apartments are making more than $100,000 a year. 40% of them are not American. So he's not necessarily even helping Americans,
15: right,
14: or taxpayers.
15: Yep.
14: These are the type of band-aids that make it look like you've just addressed a societal issue.
15: Mm-hmm.
14: It's like they always say that with homelessness. The problem with homelessness is not a lack of structures. It's an abundance of needles.
15: Yes.
14: It's an abundance,
15: yes,
14: of pills and fentanyl and opioids. So it's like you have to hit the actual problem. And when it comes to socialism, that's the actual, you know, they always say the old adage is you eventually run out of other people's money.
15: Yeah.
14: And they don't have people that actually want to go out and make the new money. They just want to hand it to them.
15: Right.
14: Scary.
15: And so what's going to happen? I mean, look at what happens in the states, you know, California, and, you know, everybody's going to Texas, they're going to Tennessee, they're going to Florida. Like, people aren't afraid to move out of a place,
14: yeah,
15: that's not serving them. Like,
14: I've been telling you that business in our marriage for 10 years. I'll go.
15: But the businesses, the wealthy people, they're like, yeah, why am I staying here when my money is just going to people who are not even contributing? That will happen to our country if,
14: yes,
15: we let this happen as a whole. People are not going to just,
14: yep,
15: stay, and then look what happens.
14: Yep. We're all going to be living in the Trump Plaza Gaza when the rebuild is over, when we're done bombing Iran and they open up iKid. Stop it. We're not going anywhere, and neither is Jenny, unfortunately. She is back. It's a Fail of Friday. Jenny Failla in studio warming us up for the Link Man after this on Fox Across America.
18: From the newsroom, I'm Peter Killeen. Jeff Leonard has announced that he is running for the 5th Ward seat on Eureka City Council. He previously represented Eureka's 3rd Ward from 2002 to 2010, serving 2 terms on council. After graduating college, he worked as a photographer. In 2000, he returned to Eureka to raise his family. During time on city council, Leonard said he was an active supporter of Eureka's local business community and advocated for responsible economic growth. With news, I'm Peter Killeen.
19: Fox News, I'm Angelo Bavaro. Israel and Lebanon signing a U.S.-mediated framework agreement intended at eventually ending the Israeli occupation of southern Lebanon.
20: As I told all the parties here today, it's the beginning of the beginning. There's a lot of work ahead. We don't in any way underestimate the difficulty of the task ahead, but we understand the importance of it, how vital it is. And we are honored to have played a part in bringing this together.
19: Secretary of State Marco Rubio. The case against the man accused of starting last year's deadly Palisades fire ending in a mistrial.
21: 10 jurors said they would vote against conviction or not guilty. 2 others would not go along on any of the 3 charges.
19: Federal prosecutors say they will retry. That was Fox's William Lajeunesse. The death toll in Venezuela climbing to at least 920 from major twin earthquakes. 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
23: Weather forecast on the North Coast for Friday shows that we're going to be having rain throughout the morning. It should clear up by the afternoon, though. We're looking at clouds for the rest of the day. 62 degrees will be the high, and there will be a slight wind going 6 miles per hour throughout the afternoon. While it is drizzly, it is dreary. It's not amounting to a whole lot. We're looking at a total of less than

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8: Boom, there it is. Fired up. It is a Friday episode of Fox Across America. Jenny Failla, Lincoln Failla. We're trying to make the way over to Lincoln's high school graduation today. We don't know where the time went, but the Clark Rams class 2026, in a pretty cool way, Jenny Failla, graduating high school the same year America turns 250.
9: Yeah, that's cool.
8: Yeah, those are things like you'll always remember.
9: Mm-hmm.
8: Like, I graduated in 95.
9: Yeah.
8: So it was like, I remember the Braves won the World Series.
9: Mm-hmm.
8: You know what I mean? Like,
9: yeah.
8: Grunge was sort of kind of still a thing.
9: Yeah.
8: Kurt Cobain had kind of screwed that up a little bit. I mean, God rest his soul. I don't wish him any will. You know, so all of that. Shout out to everybody listening on KTTH in Seattle. But the point is, when you graduated high school, or you got your GED anyway.
9: Stop.
8: I'm kidding.
9: 99.
8: So 99. You were getting ready for the Y2K glitch.
9: Big time.
8: Do you remember Y2K? The planes are going to fall out of the sky.
9: Oh, my gosh. Yeah. So I was working at a country club in college. And the owner of said country club, we had like a big New Year's Eve party for all the members. And so, you know, we're working, we're the servers, waiters, whatever. And the owner gets super drunk and thinks at the countdown to midnight, he's going to be really funny. And he goes over to the breaker box and flips the breaker. So all the power goes down. Everyone freaks out. He's back there laughing hysterically. Everyone else thinks the world is ending. And I'm just waiting for fights, cannibalism, what's happening. He thought it was hilarious. People were so mad at him.
8: You don't say.
9: Yeah.
8: That is so funny.
9: Never forget that.
8: Talking to Jenny Failla. It's a good prank. I once, on New Year's Eve, started a countdown at 10:50 at night at the Borgata at the old Homestead Steakhouse, because everybody there was so smashed.
9: Yeah.
8: And at 10:50, I stood up and I was like, 10, 9, and the whole restaurant counted down and went bananas.
9: Oh, that's so funny.
8: Because people are so hammered at a casino steakhouse on New Year's Eve.
9: Oh, yeah.
8: They've been drinking and gambling for 24 hours.
9: Yeah. Did you see that thing that they have for parents There's a fake countdown online that you can do at like 7:30 p.m. so that you know that the next day is not rocked because they stayed up too late, but they feel like they got to do the thing, and it's like realistic. I'm like, that's genius.
8: That was a

0: genius. Their parents are either alcoholics, horny, or both. Yeah. The bad news is you got put to bed at 7:30. The good news is you're going to be a big brother.
1: Yeah.
0: So silly. Lincoln, only child. He's our senior in high school right now, getting ready to graduate today. Every cliche you hear about parenting is true.
1: Yeah.
0: You know what I mean? All about how the time goes fast.
1: So fast.
0: You know, if you're going to sell the baby, do it before you get attached.
1: You know that old thing.
0: Yeah, you post those Craigslist ads before the doctor even hands it to you. Or it really does. You get attached. It grows on you. It sticks around. But the Link Man has had such a good ride in the sense that we were, this is so funny, when Lincoln was, I guess you'd say conceived, we were living on 101st and Broadway.
1: Mm-hmm.
0: Jenny got pregnant. This is New York City real estate. This over parallels so well with everything Mom Donnie's doing with rent freezes and everything in between. We are firsthand living proof that Manhattan apartments require a lot of upkeep.
1: Do they ever?
0: They require a lot of maintenance and attention. Plumbing. Okay. Jenny and I moved into an apartment on 101st and Broadway. And by moved in, I mean, we paid a moving company to drive our stuff from New Jersey to New York and then double the price of what they initially told us we would owe them.
1: Yeah, and hold our stuff on
0: for no other reason than they said, we have your stuff.
1: Yep.
0: What are you going to do?
1: Yep. Hostage
0: literally
1: situation.
0: Held our stuff hostage. Welcome to the city.
1: Yep.
0: We made a deal. We paid him some extra cash. We got our stuff off of the actual truck.
2: They broke all of my things.
0: Broke pretty much everything. We moved into an apartment that was filthy. Jenny cried a stand-up gig the first night all our boxes were there. I just remember you crying and me leaving to go to stand-up in like a firehouse.
1: Yep.
0: In a roach motel we had moved into.
1: Yep.
0: But wait, there's more.
1: Little did I know the roaches were going to be the least of my issues in that apartment.
0: So Jenny and I were living in an apartment on 101st and Broadway, and it had some rent-frozen units in the building. It was called a pre-war, so it was an older building in Manhattan. But what happens is when half of the people are living in your building for essentially free, the landlord, who is not churning a profit, mm-hmm. is not keeping up the building.
1: Yep.
0: So we moved into what we thought was a decent-sized apartment at a reasonable price. Lo and behold, we're unboxing our stuff, and we just hear a rumble coming from the bathroom, like a... like the furnace in Christmas Story.
1: Yeah.
0: It's a clunker! And he runs down the stairs, and he's fighting it with his tools. So anyway, Jenny and I hear this rumble coming from the bathroom. We're the only ones home. And lo and behold, we hear an explosion of water. And we had a toilet in our apartment on 101st and Broadway on the day we moved in that was doing what, Jenny?
1: It was a geyser. It was Old Faithful.
0: It was exploding with water to the ceiling.
1: Yep.
0: Like, if you were sitting on it, you would have died death by butt cannon. Okay? If someone had been sitting on it at the time, you would have been enemied to death by the rent-controlled plumbing. Now, mind you, we were paying market rent.
1: Yes,
0: we
1: were not
0: getting rent
1: control. Yeah.
0: We were paying money. And anyway, the toilet was exploding to the ceiling.
1: Yeah. The only options were to try to jump up. And, like, the quickest way out of the bathroom was not the quickest way. You had to jump into the tub and rip the shower curtain closed and hope you were good. It was unbelievable.
0: Rent control. But stick with me, because we're paying market rate, but half the building isn't.
1: Yeah, so, and I'm pregnant.
0: And Jenny is pregnant. So we obviously call the landlord, and they're giving us like a 3-month scenario, six-month scenario.
1: And their solution to me... They're like, well, if the bathroom doesn't work, that's okay. There's a 24-hour diner downstairs. I'm like, so I have to wake up as a pregnant woman, peeing like every hour on the hour, if I'm lucky, and go get dressed out of my pajamas, go down to a diner and use that bathroom?
0: That's disgusting.
1: Like, it was gross on a good day, that's going to be just like my home bathroom now?
0: Never mind that diner was like a methadone clinic for all intents and purposes.
1: Yeah.
0: Well, remember
1: especially in the middle of the night. Yeah. You know who's at a diner in the middle of the night?
0: Yeah, you don't want to know.
1: You don't want to share a bathroom with them.
0: But the point is, we had to get out of that apartment because they had no timely maintenance to update it.
1: Nope.
0: And, you know, we reminded them in pretty eloquent terms that that's not how leases work. And we can't have an apartment and pay rent and not have a bathroom.
1: Right.
0: So we wound up signing a lease for a new apartment. But lo and behold, we signed that lease, gave them a deposit, packed up our moving van. And when we showed up to pick up the keys to the new apartment, the realtor told us, oh, this is awkward, but we accidentally rented that apartment to somebody else.
1: Mm-hmm. Accidentally. Then,
0: accidentally. I was like, what do you mean? I gave you a deposit. You deposited it. I signed the lease. She goes, yeah, we never countersigned the lease. So we kept showing it. We got more money from somebody else. If you want to match it, okay. Yeah. And, you know, I may or may not have used some choice language in that moment. But in my defense, I had a fully packed moving van, a pregnant wife, mm-hmm. and now no apartment.
1: Yep.
0: So we had to go move sort of back into the Butt Cannon Motel. But ultimately, our stuff wound up, I believe, in some public storage. But yep. as we continued to look for apartments, I eventually met a landlord. A super.
1: Yep.
0: I picked up a dude outside of our apartment building in my taxi.
1: David.
0: Yeah, great guy. I was like, how's it going, man? He goes, let me just tell you, moving is a bitch. And I go, buddy, you have no idea.
1: Yeah.
0: So he had told me he was a super in a building. He's getting ready to move out of a one bedroom because they're having a kid. If you know anybody who wants an apartment, I was like, do I?
1: Uh-huh.
0: I'm like, dude, I live in this taxi.
1: Yeah.
0: like, I need an apartment. And through some chicanery and forged documents to get us approved and everything like that, Jenny and I got a new apartment that was $1,000 more than, you know, we probably could afford at the time. But
1: oh,
0: we
1: yeah.
0: had a baby on the way. It's
1: yeah.
0: Manhattan. That's how it works.
1: Hand was forced.
0: Driving a cab. So we committed to that apartment, moved in, thankfully, by the grace of God, didn't break too much more stuff. And on the day we moved in, what happened, Jenny? It was our wedding anniversary.
1: Yep, I lost my job. So I was nannying, and my employer lost her job. Mm-hmm. And so yeah. then by, you know.
0: Default, you lost your
1: yeah.
0: job. And they were wonderful people.
1: Oh, my gosh. They paid severance. They took
0: things.
1: Care of
0: they
1: us.
0: They went above and beyond.
1: Still. Oh, yeah.
0: But the point is, we now immediately, upon moving into that apartment, had to list it to move out.
1: Yep.
0: Because
1: yep.
0: we knew we couldn't pay for it. So when Lincoln was born, he was living in a Manhattan apartment that we were packing boxes to move out of.
1: Oh, yeah. Yeah, yeah.
0: 4 months after we moved in, mm-hmm. you know, we were packing to move out. At which point we moved all of our stuff into public storage and then moved into my childhood bedroom in my mom's house.
1: Yeah.
0: And spent probably the first 6 months of his life living in my childhood bedroom.
1: Yep.
0: Before renting a house on Long Island.
1: Yeah. And let me tell you guys, the best place to be with a newborn is in a stuffed bedroom with your husband's old pictures of his old girlfriends. You're like postpartum, yeah. fat, and you're like, oh, there's like pretty girls on the wall. I'm
0: yeah.
1: like, oh, your
0: oh,
1: cat,
0: man.
1: Your cat hated me. So it just like threw up on all my stuff. Remember Frisky?
0: Yes.
1: Would?
0: Yeah, she hated Jenny because we brought your golden retriever
1: yeah.
0: Callie to the house.
1: So, yeah, her
0: you
1: nemesis.
0: Know, you're a cat who's lived in a house for 20 plus years and now a dog shows up.
1: Yeah.
0: That's a hate crime.
1: So she would like sit on all my clothes, firm up, throw up in my shoes, and only mine.
0: Yeah.
1: Like she knew.
0: She knew Jenny specifically. And we, you know,
1: Miss Kitty, I said Frisky.
0: Yeah,
1: Miss
0: we
1: Kitty.
0: Lived a bunch of months in my mom's. Mind you, I was driving a cab in New York City for all of this, so I was now commuting into the city to commute on behalf of other people for 12 hours
1: yeah.
0: a day and then do stand-up comedy at night and then come home. And that's kind of what he was born into. And from there, we moved into a rental house that we lived in for 9 years.
1: Yep.
0: And when I finally got hired by Fox to write for Kennedy, we were eventually able to save up enough for a down payment on a house and move into the house we're broadcasting from today if our mics are still on.
1: Yeah.
0: I'm kidding. They're fine.
1: They were out 30
0: great.
1: Minutes ago.
0: They just shut it. It was just a quality thing. They're like, we'll put on Muzak. We don't care. But the point is, the link man, through all of that, had no idea how poor, tumultuous, or insane any of
1: nope.
0: it was because we were just having so much fun.
1: Yep.
0: And your kids only know what you tell them, number one. And your attitude really does define your happiness and your experience. Because for everything we just listed to you, a cannon toilet exploding, you could have fatally died. A butt cannon. You would have died.
1: Stop saying butt cannon.
0: I'm just saying. But the love, the intensity of that water, can you even speak to it?
1: No.
0: It was an actual geyser. It exploded
1: it was, guys,
0: the ceiling.
1: It would hit the ceiling.
0: Of our bathroom.
1: The ceiling.
0: Randomly. You'd be
1: yep.
0: in your house and you'd just hear,
1: yeah.
0: And you'd hear water dripping.
1: Yep.
0: Because the toilet, it shot to the ceiling. Imagine if, heaven forbid, you had been sitting on that
1: yeah.
0: and that happened to you.
1: Yeah.
0: They'd
1: yep.
0: found your butt in New Jersey. That's not good. But the point is, and this is like the livable lesson that we've learned is like, there is no way that I could sit here right now and tell you we are any happier as a family, as radio host and TV host, than we were as broke cab drivers moving a lot. We just are a little more peaceful on the toilet.
1: Yeah. That's
0: probably
1: the biggest, it really is the biggest change.
0: The biggest tangible change. So if you're listening to us on the other side of the country, or anywhere in the country, and you got like a young family or whatever your family is, and you guys are trying to get your feet on the ground and everything like that, the point is, the happiness is there if you want it to be.
1: Mm-hmm.
0: You know, and I understand there's going to be struggles and challenges and everything else because we've had all of them. You know, but the reality is the fun things that you do in life that are there at your disposal are they, you know, success doesn't bring them along for the ride.
1: No.
0: If you're a miserable person, you know how many rich people I know personally in TV that are miserable human beings?
1: Yeah.
0: And I know so many like old Jamaican cabbies who are like the happiest people you could ever meet.
1: Yeah. Because a lot of people get stuck in the whole, well, if this happens, when this thing finally happens, then I'll be happy. And it's just not true.
0: Yeah.
1: It's just along the way. And I have to give you a lot of credit. I know, you know, we give each other a hard time, but you have always been that focus where, you know, sometimes I'll, you know, get frustrated by something or stressed about something. And you have just such an easygoing, everything's going to be great and everything's going to work itself out. And just the laughs and the positivity, and not to get like sappy, but like you really are so good at that. Like, and it really has helped our whole family.
0: But one thing nobody tells you about methamphetamines.
1: I knew I could see by your eyes it was going somewhere.
0: No,
1: you were gonna like, you can't take a compliment, but take the damn compliment.
0: Jenny, it's not going anywhere because you get half if it does. I can never deal with it. After all this struggle and strife and the indignities a man might suffer along the way.
1: Listen, I can't use a bidet to this day.
0: Like, I'll be damned if you're corn-fed, idiot, gonna take all my money. Don't go anywhere. We'll work this out after this.
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10: In 1803, President Thomas Jefferson made the Louisiana Purchase. The United States bought more than 800,000 square miles of land from France for $15 million. French leader Napoleon Bonaparte needed money for war in Europe, and Jefferson saw a chance to expand the nation. The purchase doubled the size of the United States and opened vast lands west of the Mississippi River for exploration and settlement. Under a 1795 treaty with Spain, U.S. merchants and farmers could send their goods down the Mississippi River and store them in New Orleans without paying export duties. For many Americans, this so-called right of deposit was important enough that talk of war began proliferating when it had been revoked the previous October. Former Treasury Secretary Alexander Hamilton, using the pen name Pericles, wrote that the United States should seize Florida and New Orleans.
4: This important event in American history is presented by the Redwood Region Economic Development Commission.
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0: There it is, Fox Across America with Jimmy Failla. A story you may have heard on this show before is back in May, I was out in Reno at the Bartley Ranch Hawkins Amphitheater doing a set, telling dirty jokes in the park. You kind of feel like a sex offender, Jenny, when you do that.
14: In the park.
0: But my mom was on the West Coast for the first time. We had Marianne Faila in the audience. She ultimately made her way to the stage, participated in the Q&A. But long before she got on stage, one of our regular listeners, Jennifer, had brought a 12-year-old heckler to my show.
14: Oh, I remember you told me this.
0: Yeah. The little man, I believe, might even be on the line with Jennifer right now. Jennifer, are you there?
15: I am. Hi, Jimmy. Hi, Jenny.
14: Hi.
0: That's a big deal. We don't usually have two Jennifers at once on this show. We kind of have a max, you know.
14: They can't handle two of us. That's all.
0: But you wouldn't be the first.
15: You know, we are, it's hard to take two Jens. It is.
14: That's true.
0: Well, the thing is, you wouldn't be the first Jennifer to ruin one of my comedy shows, and that's why I don't mind you. I'm kidding. Are you trucking today? Where do we find you during this glorious phone call?
15: Oh, I have a load full of garbage, which is what I haul, and I'm headed into the landfill. But Joe is on the line, Jimmy. He's here.
0: Oh, what's up, little man? How you doing?
16: Hi.
0: How about it? Be honest. Who's driving right now, you or your mom?
16: My mom, because I'm on the couch playing Minecraft.
14: Oh, yeah.
0: That is like the most Lincoln thing I've ever heard.
14: Yeah.
0: Wow. I love that for you guys. And you said you guys have a message for Lincoln. He's going to be on in the next hour. But what is the message I should pass along?
15: We wanted to tell you congratulations on a new contract. That's amazing. I get to hear you for at least 3 more years.
0: Thanks for that.
15: And
0: that's a big
15: congratulations
0: deal
15: to both of you on Lincoln's success of graduating high school. Yeah, that's amazing. So,
0: in our family, that truly is amazing. And I know a lot of Failas are shaking their heads, listening on their prison radios right now. I'm kidding, but yeah, we're pumped up. It's a really exciting moment in time. But Jenny's also simultaneously really beat up because he's going to leave. You know that whole thing.
15: I don't have to experience that for 6 more years. So
0: yeah,
15: you know, have any advice for me, Jenny?
14: Just hold tight. Take every moment in.
0: That's all.
14: Goes fast.
15: Jimmy.
16: I'm going into seventh, so I mean, it's gotta wait a while for that.
0: Wow.
14: Yeah, but seventh, you know what? It's going to be so exciting. Seventh grade. So does seventh grade start a new, like, middle school for you? Do you go to a different building?
16: No, I was in middle school sixth grade. It starts from sixth grade now.
0: Okay.
14: Beautiful. Okay, gotcha.
0: So seventh grade is keg parties.
14: Stop.
0: I'm kidding.
14: Don't listen to anything he says.
0: Stop it. Listen, we love you both. It was good to have you guys on the radio today. We're going to lose you in like 40 seconds because it's the end of the hour.
15: Yep.
0: But keep on trucking and supporting the show, Jen. I'm going to be back on the West Coast soon. We'll hang out again.
15: Yeah, we'll be there, Jimmy. Bring Jenny with you this time because we want to meet her, too.
14: Done.
0: Dude, what are you, my manager? Get off the phone. Go drive the truck. I'm kidding. Have a great weekend, you guys. We'll do it again soon.
14: Good luck with your Minecraft.
0: There it is. The great Jenny Faila. She survived the butt cannon. She survived an hour of radio. And our headliner, Lincoln Fela, in the On Deck Circle. It's a Fela Friday going into hour number three. The Link Man, graduating high school later today. We'll get some life tips for him when we come back.
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19: 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Congress's 10-day rule and a bipartisan housing bill that's being blocked are the subjects in today's opinion poll question. 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
23: This is a Fox News alert. New strikes on Iran. I'm Lisa Brady. The U.S. military just launching new airstrikes targeting Iranian missile and drone storage locations after President Trump accused Iran of violating a ceasefire with a drone attack that hit a cargo ship in the Strait of Hormuz.
24: I just spoke to a senior U.S. official who confirmed that those airstrikes were, in fact, in response to Iran firing a one-way attack drone against a Singapore flagged ship overnight. That ship was trying to leave the Strait of Hormuz. It was passing along the Omani coast.
23: Fox's Jennifer Griffin. President Trump telling reporters less than an hour ago.
25: I don't like the fact that they took a shot yesterday. Actually, 4. We knocked down 3 at a ship. Not an allied ship, but a ship, a very expensive ship.
23: A memorandum of understanding between the U.S. and Iran requires allowing travel freely through the strait in exchange for a U.S. naval blockade ending. Meantime, the U.S., Israel, and Lebanon reaching a trilateral agreement aimed at eventual peace after months of Israeli conflict with Iran-backed Hezbollah militants in Lebanon. One Hezbollah official is criticizing that agreement and warning it won't be enforced without civil war. A staggering toll in Venezuela, where the Associated Press is now reporting more than 51,000 people missing in double earthquakes, already blamed for more than 900 deaths.
26: Government officials in the South American country expect the numbers to climb higher as searches through rubbled buildings continue. Both quakes registered magnitudes in the 7 range, hitting late Wednesday in coastal cities such as La Guaira and Morón and the capital of Caracas. Hundreds of structures have been destroyed, leaving survivors homeless. U.S. military search and rescue teams reportedly are now on the ground to assist.
23: Fox's Evan Brown, more than 3,000 injured. 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
29: No, thank you.
23: A mistrial declared in the federal arson case against a man accused of setting a fire that later grew into L.A.'s deadly Palisades fire. The judge ordering the suspect to remain in custody ahead of a retrial in October. The California governor is pushing for a national tax on the super rich.
2: California Governor Gavin Newsom calling for a national minimum tax on anyone with a net worth above $100 million.
3: A true minimum tax on billionaires that, well, ensures the people at the very top pay at least the tax rate their own workers pay.
2: The Democrat, who is debating a 2028 White House run, also wants to make it illegal for the wealthy to borrow against their stock portfolios to fund their lifestyles tax-free.
3: And as AI reshapes the country, every American should own a piece of the future it builds through a national public equity fund.
2: His announcement comes after revealing he would vote against a billionaire tax on the California ballot this November, arguing it's not effective because wealthy people can just move assets to other states. Kristen Goodwin, Fox News.
23: Republicans have argued that wealth taxes stifle investment and that wealthy Americans already pay a significant share of the overall tax burden. Some big names in music and entertainment will pay tribute as an icon in the industry is laid to rest.
4: The private ceremony for Clive Davis will be held on Monday in New York City with names like Barry Manilow, Jennifer Hudson, Bruce Springsteen, Alicia Keys, and more on the list. Davis was one of the most influential figures in the history of the music business in his six-decade career. He made household names of artists like Bruce Springsteen, Janis Joplin, and Whitney Houston, as well as revitalized the careers of Carlos Santana, Rod Stewart, and Aretha Franklin.
23: Fox's Tony J. Powers, the Grammy winner and Rock and Roll Hall of Famer, died this week. He was 94. A strong start, but weak finish on Wall Street. The Dow down 44. The S&P and the NASDAQ also ending in the red. I'm Lisa Brady, Fox News.
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1: Oh, you're damn right it is. And it's a huge Failla Friday for my next guest, who is joining me for the full hour. You know him and love him as George from Queens. He made his debut on this show as a potty mouth 10-year-old with a mullet and a set of boobs, looked like the toughest woman in prison, but now he's actually in shape. I can't talk smack because not only is he in better shape than me, but today is his high school graduation. And in the next hour of Fox Across America, we'll do some playground politics one more time with Lincoln Failla joining me at the tippy top of the hour. Yo, yo.
2: Yo.
1: Big day for the Link Man.
2: Huge day.
1: This is the one thing I guess I should ask, is you've got your whole family here from Ohio.
2: Yes.
1: You got a lot of family here from New York. Mm-hmm. Are you definitely graduating?
2: I don't know.
1: What went on? Last night was your senior prom. Did anything happen that might compromise your good standing?
2: Honestly, let's just say I hope all the advisors and higher-ups in my school stay off social media today.
1: Listen, by the time you guys got home last night, if your advisors were still awake, they're in as much trouble as you are.
2: I mean, yeah.
1: That was like a 4 a.m. night for
2: you. It was a late night.
1: But you did it. How was the prom, first of all?
2: It was pretty good. Solid food.
1: Did they do any of the Napoleon Dynamite stuff? Did you build your data cake?
2: No, it wasn't. It was not like Napoleon Dynamite at all.
1: And there was no vote for Pedro?
2: No, I was kind of underwhelmed. I did want to bash a pinata.
1: None of that?
2: Yeah, no.
1: Well, listen, if you want to bash a pinata, you're in luck. They just let 20 million illegals into the country.
2: Oh, perfect.
1: I kid, but it's a Failla Friday. If you're listening to the show for the first time, what you should know is we launched Fox Across America March 9th, 2020, 5 days before the COVID lockdowns began, and it became a tradition on this show that every Friday, Jenny and Lincoln would come on and co-host the show. And that's how people got to know the Link Man over the years, and that's ultimately why the state of New York stepped in and tried to take custody.
2: True story.
1: Like, yeah, this kid's not being raised right. But along the way, we met the Daniel family who named their dog Lincoln after
2: him. Yeah.
1: Do you remember that?
2: Yeah.
1: We met him down in Huntsville.
2: And he's a cool dog, too. He doesn't suck. He's cool.
1: Yeah. Wouldn't that be the worst if you met the dog that had your namesake and it was one of those lousy,
2: yeah,
1: just kickable, dust mop, annoying dogs?
2: Yeah, no, he was great.
1: Nah, Lincoln, whatever he is, I guess a mutt, but he's phenomenal. And we hung out with him in Huntsville, Alabama. We were doing stand-up down there, and it was just a wild time. But today's not about my stand-up career. It is about Lincoln's high school career, which comes to a close before he heads off to college. So much to get to. 888-788-9910 if you want anything to do with this conversation. And I will begin by commending him. Because on the morning after my senior prom, there is no chance they could have trusted me to go on live radio.
2: No way.
1: We grew up in an era where, like, you drank with your teachers.
2: Mm-hmm.
1: Wouldn't you argue that in your time, you know, because you've heard about my time, you guys have become a little bit more, I guess, productive, a little bit more.
2: I mean, yeah.
1: A little more responsible, maybe.
2: Yeah, we're not as big of dirtbags, but.
1: What I think about your generation, because you grew up on the phone, is you're all in physically better shape because your whole lives are photographed.
2: Yeah.
1: But you all spend so much time staring at screens that 90% of your friends don't make eye contact with you.
2: Yeah, no, that is true.
1: All of the things your friends do, okay, or kids do your age, are how we used to spot the weirdos.
2: Uh-huh.
1: But now they're all the weirdos.
2: Yeah, everyone does it, yeah.
1: You and our buddy Will are one of the few people that look people in the eyes when they shake their hands. That is crazy. Although you're not making as much eye contact after the prom last night. You're doing fine. But what do you think, man? Like, what are you fired up today? Are you excited? What do I need to know about high school?
2: I'm kind of fired up. I'm ready for everything to just be done and just to mellow out and enjoy the summer. Because there's just been so much stuff every day.
1: Oh, in the stretch run.
2: The stretch run, yeah.
1: But, like, who do you think is more emotional today, you or mommy?
2: Oh, her.
1: Mommy?
2: 100%. She's not going to stop crying. She's going to stay up till 5 watching every Toy Story movie. Looking back at every picture of me ever taken.
1: Aww.
2: But, yeah, I mean, I would miss me, too. So.
1: Your mom has, from the second she got pregnant with you, her entire existence has revolved around your well-being. Mm-hmm. You know, I was out shooting dice, hanging out.
2: Yeah.
1: And I came by. Well, I believe we met when you were 9. I'm kidding, but she's obviously very invested in this. And, you know, the fact you're going to go away to college, which is exciting, is that, as you can tell, that's a lot for her. But it's a lot for me because now I have her.
2: I know. Now you just have to put up with her.
1: I can't play her in wiffle ball or video games.
2: No. And you also don't have the two against one.
1: Yeah, I that is a fair fight, because normally right now our family dynamic is, if the minute Jenny opens her mouth, it's just, you know, it looks like the five. You know, Jessica Tarloff and everybody else is like, shut up! What are you doing? Mommy's been outnumbered for a while here. Now it's going to be a fair fight until the Asian woman gets here.
2: Hey.
1: I'm kidding. Let's go, FedEx. I'm talking to you. We ordered her through the mail for a reason. Now we're talking to Lincoln Fela on a Fela Friday. It used to be Football Friday during the football season. You have been coming on this show legitimately. Your first time you called in, you were George from Queens and snuck by our old producer.
2: Yeah.
1: What is it at your, the young Lincoln's brain that told him he needed to sneak onto a radio show? What was going through your process at that time? Was it all the sugar?
2: Probably all the sugar, and I feel like I just had things I needed to say that just needed to be put out in the world. Whatever was on my mind.
1: You had a couple of things to get off your young chest.
2: I'm like Kanye West. I need a platform that like people can listen to what I have to say.
1: Kanye West is my favorite story in the world right now because they're trying to ban him from performing in Florida.
2: Why?
1: Because he said a bunch of anti-Semitic stuff.
2: Oh, yeah.
1: So if you say anti-Semitic stuff, you can't rap in Florida, but you can be the mayor of New York.
2: Yeah.
1: Could be the president of Harvard. Just don't let us catch you rapping. It's all dumb. Down is up, up is down. And I think every second of the show from the time you came on, and that's what made it so funny, is we launched during COVID. Mm-hmm. So your life was in lockdown. You were playing, you know, 23 hours a day of video games.
2: Mm-hmm.
1: But the nice thing is it was really easy to get you off Xbox.
2: Oh, so easy.
1: Guys, if you had Lincoln on an Xbox when those kids were in lockdown, and I'm sure there's a lot of parents listening that might relate to this, a kid could play. Would you say you were playing 15 hours a day of Xbox?
2: I mean, yeah, probably.
1: In lockdown? He didn't know there was a lockdown until 3 months in. He had no idea, but that's how much Xbox he was playing. But if you took him off the Xbox, it was The Exorcist.
2: Yeah.
1: You know what I mean? So we used to have this running joke of like how we'd impersonate him. We'd be like, Lincoln, honey, we made you a pizza. We have $1 million for you, and we just cured world hunger, and we're just going to need you to get off the Xbox for a minute, sweetie. And he'd be like, I hope you die! They'd get violent and throw stuff. And because they became like video game addicts from not getting outside.
2: Yeah.
1: But what's funny is we finally, like on a Sunday, went out to the baseball field and started pitching baseball and having a catch. And you hit that spurt in your development where you suddenly became an athlete.
2: Yeah.
1: Would you describe yourself as the opposite of an athlete for a long time?
2: Oh, yeah, definitely.
1: But isn't that, Lincoln, why, like, you know, I'm not trying to take a political position here, but that's why I want people to grow up fully before they do anything to their bodies, just because you haven't gotten to know the thing, and if you just lock it in one phase, you might be screwing yourself.
2: I mean, yeah, that is true.
1: If you took a pill at age 9 to say you'd never like sports, you know what I'm saying?
2: Yeah.
1: Like you'd never work out. You're a lifeguard now.
2: Yeah.
1: Okay, when you were 9, if someone saw you at the beach, they would have pushed you back into the water, assuming it was your home.
2: I mean, human growth hormone and testosterone pills help.
1: He's not on drugs. He's actually taking good creatine from our man John Frecciotto.
2: Way of the Lord.
1: The Way of the Lord protein and the creatine is legitimate stuff. And my man John Frecciotto, who is Tom Holman's personal trainer, has promised me he's going to come on the TV show soon.
2: Oh, I love it.
1: And yuck it up.
2: I got to meet this guy.
1: Yeah, maybe flex a little bit. Very Rex Kwando.
2: Love it.
1: And he's you know, Lincoln is in like a legitimate workout regimen. It's not like me where I'm just lifting weights because wardrobe threatens me. they weigh me in every Tuesday, you know, stuff like that. I once heard, hear me out on this.
2: Yes.
1: Democrats once started a rumor that Trump, in marrying Melania, because she was a supermodel, had a deal in their marriage where he weighed her every week. Have you ever heard that story?
2: I heard that story, and if that's true, that's the best thing I've ever heard.
1: I like it, too. It was Jessica Tarloff who told me this on the air. She was like, he, like, weighs his wife, and, like, that's not cool. I'm like, no, that's amazing.
2: That's amazing.
1: If you're a billionaire and you marry a supermodel, you're keeping up your billionaire end of the bargain.
2: Yeah.
1: She's got to keep up the supermodel end of the bargain.
2: I mean, that is very fair. That's a very fair trade-off.
1: Amen. Jenny, if you're listening, no, I'm kidding. But no, I thought that was amazing. But one thing I will tell you about watching you guys evolve from where you started, because you were in middle school for COVID. So you did half of sixth grade. Was half of seventh grade homeschooled also?
2: All of seventh grade. Oh, no. Sixth grade was all homeschooled. Seventh grade, we went back, but like, we did the every other day thing
1: or
2: whatever.
1: 3 days a week, 2 days a week.
2: Yeah.
1: Did anyone learn anything?
2: No. I had probably 95 average in every class. And that was only because you'd get one or two wrong to make it look like you weren't using Google.
1: Oh, because you could, yeah, you could look it up, GPS it and everything like that. So wouldn't you say in a roundabout way, it was like, obviously, you know, people didn't know what they were doing with COVID and forget the political motivations and Fauci and everything else like that. The point is, kids your age kind of did get screwed because, like, if you were a senior during COVID, you didn't get graduated.
2: No.
1: You didn't get prom. Mm-mm. You know what I'm saying? And all the other stupid things you get to do.
2: Yeah.
1: Like some kids, did they cancel sports?
2: I think so. I definitely like basketball and stuff.
1: Yeah.
2: I don't remember if they had a football season that year.
1: Yeah. Well, during the, no, they did in the fall because it didn't hit till March. So it was ever, whatever was happening from March till the end of the year that they shut you bastards down. You
2: know, they definitely shut down lacrosse, I think.
1: Is that true?
2: I think so.
1: Well, they did the world of fame. I'm kidding. Stop it. But yeah, I feel like the kids got the shaft and that became the summer of like the BLM riots. And then we had the Trump election. So like your whole role through high school and everything has been as a part of this show. Like you've been coming on. Then we had the Biden presidency.
2: Yeah.
1: Like we literally can't complain about it. I have a TV show because Biden became president.
2: Yeah,
1: because we got good enough at telling Biden jokes on TV that somebody's like, I want to watch more of this. And here we are.
2: Perfect.
1: So we shouldn't be mad about it. And along the way, we have so many drops of Lincoln's that we're going to play in this hour just to give people an idea. Some woman requested one earlier. Heidi, this is your voice when you started out on this show. I mean, this is...
3: This is total crap.
1: You heard that. The viewer didn't hear that. But Lincoln sounded like he was a sonogram.
2: Yeah.
1: You know what I'm saying? And if you ever saw Lincoln as a sonogram, he was like an 18-pound baby. It was a big dude.
2: Huge.
1: Okay, but give me this. So it's your high school graduation. It is Friday. I know what your vibe is because I've hung out with you all week. We went to the prom yesterday. What is the class of 2026 feeling? That's what we want to know. It's America 250 this summer. There's a lock of the World Cup is happening.
2: Yep.
1: The Knicks won an NBA title. What is the vibe with the kids in your grade?
2: I think the vibes are really high right now.
1: Yeah.
2: And I think more people, I don't think there's going to be a lot of people being sad. I think people are just trying to take it in and party.
1: Yeah. You think this is you bet the over on Miller Lights this
2: weekend? Oh, yeah, definitely. 100%.
1: And there's no way anybody graduating in high school right now is caught up in politics or fighting or anything.
2: No.
1: I hope not, right?
2: No.
1: That's not a thing anymore.
2: And if you are, no one talks to you.
1: Really? Yeah, because it's annoying.
2: Yeah, it's so annoying.
1: I will say this, and we're going to do the world a favor, okay? Activism is annoying, whether you agree with it or not.
2: Yeah.
1: Okay? When you're trying to go grab a Dorito or play a game of pay and somebody's like, hey, did you see that thing? You're like, shut up.
2: I don't care.
1: Unless that thing had breasts. Breasts are another round of shots for the gang. I don't care about that thing. And that was like the teachable moment, I think, for your whole childhood and for most of the time on radio. I always tell you to do what?
2: Keep having fun.
1: Just have fun. You're all in the friggin' fun business. Everybody listening, no matter what life is doing you today, if you die tomorrow, you're going to wish you had more fun today. So you're not supposed to dwell. I mean, that's honestly, like, that's as close as I come to being a life coach. I would write a self-help book, like legitimately. I wish I could write you guys like a funny self-help book. But the problem is most of the stories that have taught me to be what I am are not printable.
2: Yeah, I don't think you can write that.
1: We've lost a lot of good men out there. We're going to tell you about some of them when we come back. It's a Fail of Friday. We got the Link Man for the full hour. He's graduating high school. Cap and gowns coming your way after this.
0: The show that's crashing the establishment party.
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0: 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I've been surfing here since I was a kid. Now, seeing my grandson out on the water, it means everything to me. Watching him and taking in the blue waves, the sea breeze, the blurry horizon.
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7: On February 1st, 2003, Space Shuttle Columbia disintegrated during re-entry following a successful 16-day mission. Columbia was doomed from moments after launch when a piece of insulating foam broke off. January 16th was the launch with seven astronauts aboard. NASA software predicted results might be catastrophic, but they downplayed the potential impact, refusing to request a satellite image of the damage. NASA specialists convinced themselves it was an emergency mission and better that the crew go about their task without worrying. At 8:15, Columbia began to deorbit. At 8:44, it entered the atmosphere. As Columbia passed over California, the first heat tiles began to fall off as it passed over Texas. The last words were heard from the shuttle crew.
8: This important event in American history is presented by Redwood Wishing Wells.
9: Pope Leo wrote that Christian education is a collective endeavor. 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We are one family.
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14: The Bembo Historic Inn is celebrating its centennial year. 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
15: There it is, Fox Across America with Jimmy Failla. Lincoln Failla, here for the full hour. He's graduating high school today. If you have any calls, any tips, any well wishes you want to share, 888-788-9910. If you want to rap with me and the Link Man. Batting leadoff, Dallas, Texas, Steve is on the line. Yo, Steve.
16: Hi, Jimmy. Thanks for taking my call.
15: Of course. What's happening down there in Dallas? Me and Lincoln are big fans of Terry Black's Barbecue in Deep Ellum, right, Link Man?
17: It's amazing.
15: That's our favorite. We love Dallas Barbecue, so you were able to cut the line based on how fat we are. Take it away.
16: Well, thank you. I appreciate that. Thank you. First of all, I'd like to say congratulations to Lincoln on your pending graduation. I don't know if you're 18 yet or not, but if you're 18 or when you turn 18, if your dad's in a good mood, you need to really sit down and say, hey, Pop, if you're going to continue to use these voice clips, we need to discuss royalties. You know, you need to share your success.
15: Steve-O, how dare you? I'll get it.
17: He brings me to the bunny club. It's fun.
15: Yeah, did you hear Lincoln? He said, I bring him to the bunny ranch. That's fine. I'm kidding.
16: Okay, but no, in all seriousness, all I'll say is make good decisions, because the harder it is to find second chances, the older you get, you know? Yep. Do it right the first time.
15: Amen. Measure twice, cut once, Link, man. That's what he says. Steve, I appreciate you giving us a minute here today. And the next time we're eating barbecue in Dallas, I'll come hang out with you, assuming you don't try to shake me down for royalties. Great stuff, Steve. Thank you. Happy Friday. The great Steve. By the way.
17: Yeah.
15: I just said I owe you money.
17: Yeah, where'd that come from?
15: How do I owe you? No, I know what he was saying. Kurt is in Leeport, Pennsylvania. Hopefully he doesn't cost me any money. Yo, Kurt.
18: No, I ain't costing any money. Just congratulations to Mr. Lincoln.
17: Oh, thank you.
15: Thank you for that. Kurt, what is Leeport? Go ahead.
18: No, Leesport.
15: Oh, okay, cool.
18: Leesport.
15: I was going to ask, what's that near?
18: Near Reading.
15: Oh, no, well, okay, very cool. I'll be there in the fall telling dirty jokes while Lincoln's up at college getting drunk.
18: No, he won't do that. He's a good kid.
17: Yeah.
18: you did.
17: I'm with you.
18: Well, yeah, no. He's seen how you are. He don't want to follow your example.
15: Oh. Are you, Kurt, are you saying I'm a scared straight for this kid?
18: Yes, I think so.
15: Good for you.
18: I hope he takes after mom, you know, Jenny and stuff like that. I hope he gets some humor. He gets some humor from you and stuff like that.
15: He gets humor from me. Okay, everybody thinks Jenny's the classier version of this entity. Me and Lincoln are carrying this team.
17: Yeah.
15: Okay, Jenny comes on. What does she got? She comes on the radio, tells a few jokes, gives you a hot take. The makeup team gussies her up. She gets complimentary tweets from the president. Like, she's got a cream puff gig. Me and Lincoln are the talent here. There's a reason we're playing Lincoln drops and not Jenny drops.
17: You might want to be careful. Grandpa is in our house right now.
15: I'm going to get shot during the commercial break. Kurt, good stuff. We appreciate you calling us. Have a hell of a weekend, would you? And if Lincoln really does graduate, I'd say it's 50-50. I'll let you know.
18: I enjoy your show. It's great. Glad he got rid of the other guy. He went to the FBI. The FBI got rid of him. So who knows where he's at now?
15: I wouldn't even know what the heck he's doing. Probably a podcast or an OnlyFans. Good stuff, Kurt. I appreciate the call, man.
17: Right.
15: There you go. It's Kurt listening out there. I got to tell you, Reading, PA, I'll be there to tell some dirty jokes in the fall. Me and Kennedy were there and had a wild time like 2 years ago.
17: Mm-hmm.
15: But the next place I go for stand-up comedy is California, and Lincoln opens the show.
17: Oh, man.
15: Monterey, Napa, and Anaheim in the month of July. We're going to talk about Lincoln's budding stand-up comedy career. It's going so well, he's stopping it to go learn to be a gym coach. We got a lot more with the Link Man. If you want to get some words of wisdom our way, 888-788-9910. Lincoln Failla riding shotgun the rest of the hour until he goes over to his graduation, and hopefully the principal gets the envelope full of cash and they let him march through the staging. Yeah. Get that diploma one way or the other. We'll find out for sure after this on Fox Across America.

0: From the newsroom, I'm Peter Killeen. Jeff Leonard has announced that he is running for the 5th Ward seat on Eureka City Council. He previously represented Eureka's 3rd Ward from 2002 to 2010, serving 2 terms on council. After graduating college, he worked as a photographer. In 2000, he returned to Eureka to raise his family. During time on City Council, Leonard said he was an active supporter of Eureka's local business community and advocated for responsible economic growth. With news, I'm Peter Killeen.
1: This is a Fox News alert. I'm Carmen Roberts. Sources tell Fox News the U.S. military is carrying out airstrikes on Iranian targets following Tehran's drone attack on a cargo ship in the Strait of Hormuz.
2: This is in response for what the president has said was a breach of the Memorandum of Understanding and a breach of the ceasefire. Now we have a statement from CENTCOM saying that the targets were drone and missile storage sites as well as radar installations.
1: Fox's Jennifer Griffin in Washington. The unbelievable earthquake tragedy worsens in Venezuela as the death toll soars to 920 and the number missing more than doubles to 51,000.
3: Hundreds of structures have been destroyed, leaving survivors homeless. U.S. military search and rescue teams reportedly are now on the ground to assist.
1: Fox's Evan Brown in Miami. 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
5: Weather forecast on the North Coast for Friday shows that we're going to be having rain throughout the morning. It should clear up by the afternoon, though. We're looking at clouds for the rest of the day. 62 degrees will be the high, and there will be a slight wind going 6 miles per hour throughout the afternoon. While it is drizzly, it is dreary, it's not amounting to a whole lot. We're looking at a total of less than a tenth of an inch possible for all of Friday. Expect these conditions to more or less linger around throughout the evening and the overnight also. That is a look at the weather here on the North Coast.
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0: cut of meat, having the right thickness and getting a good bark on it, we will put a dry rub on it before we put it onto the charbroiler. 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
7: Boom, there it is. 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Lincoln Failla graduating high school today. Highest level of education in the family. He is off to college. You talk about virgin territory. We got some well-wishers on the phone that want to talk to me in the link, man. Johnny out in Sparks, Nevada. Johnny.
8: What's up, Jimmy? Tell Lincoln he needs the royalties so he can walk on at the University of Nevada Wolfpack football team. You can stay out here. We'll take good care of him. You can come out whenever you want to.
7: Whoa! Lincoln, you want to walk on and... out there by these guys in Nevada?
9: I don't know if I have the size to play football anymore.
7: This is what happened, Johnny. He got pretty. He lost a lot of weight. He's a lifeguard now. So he's skinny. Like, you'd be like a wide receiver in college.
9: Probably, yeah.
7: He's got good hands. He actually does have good hands, and you can thank his laptop for that.
8: Get out here, Lincoln. And then, when the season's over with, you can work in any one of the casinos as a lounge act, right? Work on your craft, tell some jokes, all that kind of stuff. And then, if your dad wants to come out and hang, he can come and hang.
7: All right, I'll go to Gambie's. That's the steakhouse I love out there in Sparks. That's where I took Grammy.
9: We
7: were out there. I'll go to the steakhouse.
8: Very good. Gambie's good.
7: Yeah, Gambie's a world class. Shout out to the Armstrong boys. But I love Johnny. I love that everybody calling in is trying to take over Lincoln's life and career. Was I that bad of a parent that every caller is trying to steer the conversation?
8: No, we're better than you, Jimmy.
7: Johnny, I don't know what the connection's breaking up. I can't hear you. I can't. Thank you for this, man. Have a great weekend, brother.
8: You too, brother.
7: The great Johnny. There he goes. Johnny says, go to Nevada.
9: Ooh.
7: Walk on the football team. I mean, it'd be funny.
9: That would be pretty funny.
7: Listen, you have a lot of really good discipline. You're one of the few people I know that could live in Nevada and probably not get in trouble. Like, I couldn't have when I was your age.
9: I don't know.
7: Between the casinos and the hookers. You know what I mean? It's bad enough I married one. Stop! I kid. Mike is in Aiken, South Carolina. Yo, Mike.
10: Hey, Jimmy. Thanks. Lincoln, well wishes to you. I mean, this is probably the best graduation that you'll get, you know, compared to college. I mean, I probably got just a little bit more than Jimmy. I had to go to summer school, but I went to community college too, so
7: yeah,
10: I got
7: did.
10: A little bit more. But the woman that I brought with me to my graduation had the biggest Mae West life preservers, and my parents were very upset. Ooh.
7: They were upset about the hoodies?
9: Yeah, that's some swag. Why would you be upset about that?
7: Yeah, I'm sure your dad was not upset. He was just playing along with your mom, wouldn't you say?
10: I would say yes.
7: That's the one thing about marriage, Lincoln, you got to know is Mike's giving you a teachable lesson. Sometimes you just toe the party line no matter how ridiculous you think it is. But yeah, your dad probably slipped the girl a wad of singles after the graduation.

0: Oh, yeah, definitely. Yeah, no, he watched her more than he watched me.
1: Well, you know what we love about this call, Mike, as New Yorkers? When you said the girl I brought to graduation had a really big, we didn't know what you were going to say from there in New York. You know, the girls have really big lots of things up here. Yeah, big Adam's apples, all of it, you know? So we were actually nervous.
0: That's showing my age, Jimmy. That's showing my age. I'm sorry.
1: No, you were talking about Hooties and the Blowfish, and we appreciate it. Is there any other advice for Lincoln before we let you go besides get a girl with big hoodies?
0: Enjoy. Just totally enjoy. This is better than the graduation than my college was. So high school is the best.
1: Yeah, it is. I mean, when I graduated Nassau Community College, they just gave every one of us an ankle bracelet and said report back on Tuesday, you know. Good stuff. Thanks for this call, Mike. Have a great weekend, brother.
2: Yeah, see ya.
1: Thank you, my man. Mike gives you good advice, though.
2: Yeah.
1: He had apparently a well-endowed lady at his graduation. I love that. So funny.
2: I don't think it's too late. We got a couple hours.
1: And the dad has to be like, I think it's disgusting,
2: that's
1: honey.
2: That's so gross. Why would he ever do that?
1: Very offensive. I'll be in the bathroom if you need me. So upset. Judy is in Cleveland, Ohio. Mommy territory. Judy!
3: I have no life. It's like I have no life. I called you earlier this week, but I just, number one, I wanted to tell Jenny that my first son graduated from the Richfield Coliseum.
1: Ooh.
3: Which is now just a big field. You know, remember the Cavs podcast?
1: Yeah,
3: Then I wanted to tell Lincoln, congratulations, but the one thing I heard, he said, I'm a 78-year-old female, so this is good advice, Lincoln.
1: Ooh, all right.
3: Keep those good hands. Keep those good hands. They're going to take you far.
1: Whoa. That's Paradise by the Dashboard Light, brought to you by Judy. Wow.
3: But anyway, congratulations.
1: Thank you.
3: Like I said, it is a wonderful time in your life. I remember my ex-husband, this is how we did in school. I didn't do it, but him. He didn't know he was going to graduate until he was scared to open the diploma because he had to get a B on his final or he was not going to get it.
1: Wow.
3: So that's how good we did in school. But you sound like you're going to have a wonderful life, Lincoln, and you have wonderful parents. I listen, your father and mom, they seem so wonderful.
1: I appreciate you being a part of the show. You have no idea what I had to do with my hands to get this gig.
3: Yeah, I'll tell you, good hands. I'm telling you. Yeah, see? There you go, right? Good hands. Judy, can't have anything better, honey.
1: Judy, you should be charging $3.99 a minute for this call, Judy.
3: No kidding.
1: All right, good stuff. I'll let you go. You got a bubble bath
3: love
1: to get
3: you guys.
1: To.
2: All
3: love
2: right.
1: You more, Judy.
2: All right,
1: there you go.
2: Judy, thanks for calling.
1: The great Judy. It's a Fail of Friday on Fox Across America. There's one other woman I have to get into this conversation really quick, because we always talk to you about football on Fridays.
2: Mm-hmm.
1: Did you by chance see Governor Kathy Hochul at the opening of the Bills Stadium yesterday? If you didn't see this, it's so good. So Hochul tries to get a Let's Go Bills chant going.
2: Uh-huh.
1: We may or may not be playing this on Fox News Saturday night tomorrow night.
2: Mm-hmm.
1: I love this clip so much. Let me just pull it for you really quick. She's basically there in front of a bunch of Bills fans who hate her. She's not a very popular, governor. And here she is saying, like, can I get a Let's Go Bills? And nobody cares. It's clip 40.
4: Let's go, Buffalo! Let's go, Buffalo! Let's go, Buffalo! All right, seriously? You're going to win a championship season with that kind of enthusiasm? Men and women of labor, you know what I'm talking about. Let's go, Buffalo! Let's go, Buffalo! All right, we got to give this place some good karma, right?
2: That might be one of the worst things I've ever heard. That's definitely up there, and that might top the clip. I forget who said it. I think he was running for president, but he goes like, yeah!
1: Oh, Howard Dean.
2: That guy, yeah.
1: Just Howard Dean to Bill's Mafia?
2: Yeah, no, you can't. Like, Bill's Mafia, you gotta play it safe, too.
1: Yeah, they're not Hochul fans. But Kathy Hochul is the governor of New York. because she was the one woman in Albany that was too annoying for Cuomo to hit on. Did you get the annoying energy
2: yeah,
1: there?
2: Yeah, definitely.
1: You guys, like, I'm not me-tooing myself for this voice. There's just no way. No matter what kind of hands you got out there, Judy. Quick break, 888-788-9910. If you want to squeeze in some words of wisdom for the Link Man, we're about to do our final segment of Playground Politics when we come back on Fox Across America.
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0: 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I've been surfing here since I was a kid. Now, seeing my grandson out on the water, it means everything to me. Watching him and taking in the blue waves, the sea breeze, the blurry horizon.
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5: The fire update for Friday, June 26th is pretty uneventful. The largest fire in the whole state, and one of the only fires, there's only like three or four burning right now, is the Rocky Fire. This is in Modoc County. We reported on it yesterday. 300 acres in size, 30% contained. Now that acreage and containment is still the same as it has been for the last 2 days. There have been no updates on this fire in 2 days. Is it put out? I don't know. Cal Fire isn't in charge of this one. This fire is being dealt with by the Bureau of Land Management. Located in Modoc County to the north of Honey Lake, we'll keep you updated if there is an update on the Rocky Fire, but it may be put out for all we know. But it is the only wildfire burning in the northern half of California and the largest in the whole entire state. No red flags in the state at all going into the weekend. Great news. And with the 4th of July being next week, let me give you a great reminder. Do not shoot any fireworks off inside the forests. We do not want any wildfires to occur. The North Coast Unified Air Quality Management District brings you today's fire update, and they remind you that prescribed burning can help avoid wildfires.
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11: Bottom of the ninth on Fox Across America with Jimmy Failla, Lincoln Failla, riding shotgun. For the final time, we're doing playground politics as you are an enrolled member of a school system. Here in New York, you'll be a college kid the next time you're on this show.
12: Wow.
11: How about that?
12: That's insane.
11: Where did the time go?
12: Who knows?
11: I mean, you were coming on this show as a 10-year-old, a 9-year-old. I mean, doesn't it feel now like it kind of flew?
12: Yeah.
11: It's. I would say when we launched 2020, you're 17. Yeah, you were probably 10, rocking 20. A mullet, a C-cup.
12: Yeah. Probably, yeah.
11: Lincoln looked like a female prison inmate who killed her whole family. Let's see if we have some calls for Dawn the Welder. I'm kidding. Yeah. Brian is in Santa Rosa, California, KSRO. Yo, Brian, what's up, man?
12: Hey, not much. Yeah, congrats, Lincoln. You're going to enjoy this time. Just be careful. When I went to the JC, first few years, I discovered you could drop classes, and that became a tough thing. Once you learn you could do that, just don't fall into the trap and then sign up for a bunch of classes and turn around and drop them. But anyway, but I love when you're on a show. I mean, I love your dad's show, but when you... your mom or Kennedy are on, it just raises it up a notch, and it's, hope you can still call in on the times. But, I don't know if you guys have caller ID when callers come in. I was wondering, Judy, the 78-year-old you just talked to, any chance of getting her number?
11: Bro, I don't know if you can handle Judy. Did you hear how frisky she was?
12: I know. I mean, I'm just... turning 70, maybe my youth will help me keep up. I don't know.
11: Lincoln's graduation is bringing people together.
13: Wow.
11: We have one question, Brian. How are your hands?
12: They're good. I know her standards are high, so I'm willing to take a chance.
11: Work it out. She's lighting the candles as we speak, if I had to guess. Great stuff, Brian. We're going to be on the West Coast in July. Hopefully we'll get to see you when we're out there. We're going to be in Monterey. We're going to be in Napa. We're going to live it up. If we see Judy on the way, we'll bring her, okay?
12: Sounds great.
11: Thank you, brother. Have a great weekend.
12: Well, all Brian. Right, you too.
11: Brian trying to score.
13: Yeah.
11: Live on the radio. Wow. I expect this out of our next caller. He's in Sparks, where they have legalized prostitution out there in Nevada. Yo, Scott.
14: Hey, you guys. Lincoln, I got a piece of advice for you that's going to last you your whole life. So I want you to look at that man who you're sitting with. You're looking at him really closely. All right. So when you're born, you look like your parents. But when you die, you look like your decisions.
11: Ooh, that was deep.
14: So wow, take a look at the decisions that are sitting right in front of you. Make good choices, man. Make good choices.
11: Good for you, Scott. Can I tell you something? I have like a guardian angel because I shouldn't be alive based on what I did in like my teens and my 20s and everything like that. But I am actually here because I was one of those lucky people who had a kid and realized like I had to do good by the kid. If it was just me, I promise I would have been dead in a brothel like 15, 20 years easily. You know what I mean? Mm-hmm. But I was, when he was born, I cut the brothels dead like 2 days a week. You know, you got to be around the play with the kid. I'm kidding, man.
14: Well, they're only 20 miles from Sparks, you know, so next time you're in Reno.
11: Do you want to laugh? When I was out at the Bartley Ranch with my mom, wanted to see, she had heard the jokes about the Bunny Ranch on the show. Mm-hmm. My mom made me take her to the Bunny Ranch. I have pictures of my mom outside. It's kind of class family Lincoln was born into.
14: But, I got a buddy who used to insure the Bunny Ranch. He was their health insurance agent. And when they got arrested they got shut down by the IRS. I don't know if you remember that.
11: Yep.
14: And he used to go out there weekly to service the account, you know.
11: Yeah.
14: And he told me he drove out there the week they got shut down, and there was a big sign across the gate that said, "We're closed. Beat it."
13: That's amazing.
11: Bum. That is hilarious. So the nice thing about arresting everyone at the Bunny Ranch is they were already handcuffed. Hey, good. Scott, good stuff.
14: Good luck to you, guy.
11: Thank you, brother. Have a great weekend. How about Scott? That was deep.
13: That was deep.
11: You look like your decisions.
13: All right, I know. Now I got to start eating healthier.
11: It's graduation weekend. Don't bum us out with your nutrition.
13: I'm saying that because he's like, look across.
11: Oh, you're saying because I'm fat? I'm actually like, I'm not that bad. This is the thing, Lincoln, and you know this. Everybody who meets me at a show, if they only listen on the radio, actually thinks I'm a lot skinnier than they expected. Because on the radio, I make it sound like I'm 925 pounds.
13: Oh, yeah, definitely.
11: You know, if you see me on TV, it's pretty obvious that I'm only 825 pounds. You don't get it. I'm putting on 100. But let's test your decision, since that is going to be such a key thing. College predictions.
13: Mm-hmm.
11: Okay, you're majoring in phys ed, maybe going to be a gym coach, personal trainer, stuff like that. I mean, you strike me as someone who's been very responsible with their life. The fact that you get up before school to go swim and work out and do all the things, you bet on yourself to become a lifeguard. So I actually have pretty high hopes for you in college. I don't expect you to be like a dirtbag who bottoms out and is back here in a year and a half.
13: No.
11: So do you think college predictions, you're going for You think you're gonna your grades will be where they are now? Or are you gonna be?
13: I
11: that
13: think
11: kid?
13: My grades will be fine.
11: Are you gonna be the kid who gets a meal card, a fraternity membership, and a drinking problem?
13: I don't know if I can do a fraternity.
11: Okay, well, decisions, decision making skills. Yeah. The thing I said to you is, I can pay for your college. I'll get the work done. I'll find a way. What do I need you to do?
13: I can't come back a queer for Palestine.
11: You just can't come back into this house as a queer for Palestine. You can come back as a queer. Nobody cares. It's 2026. Nobody cares what you're attracted to. Grandma might. Nobody else cares. Okay. But you can't come back as one of those America sucks people.
13: No.
11: Because the one thing I hope you have learned in 6 years of doing this show is we're obviously like really lucky to live in America. Mm-hmm. And when you see all of these TikTok people who are coming here on behalf of the World Cup and losing their minds in Buc-ee's, how great is Buc-ee's?
13: Buc-ee's is probably the best place ever.
11: Do you know where they don't have Buc-ee's? Socialist nations.
13: Yeah.
11: They have Buc-ee's in places where capitalism flourished and free market enterprise abounds. And equal opportunity doesn't mean equal outcome. You got to do the work. And you were saying this on this show 7 years ago. Kids never wanted a trophy they didn't deserve. Everybody gets a trophy. The thing about capitalism is not everybody gets a trophy. Mm-hmm. If you do the work, you get your trophy. But if you don't do the work, and that's the problem with socialism, is catering to the loser. So if you can keep that in mind, as a guy who's achieved a lot, again, you got in shape, not because of me. I mean, you know what I'm saying? Like, you decided you wanted to. So with that being said, if you can keep that in the back of your head, the do-for-yourself thing, you're actually going to do good. What do you think happens first? Lincoln graduates college in 4 years, or the Yankees win the World Series?
13: I think Yankees won the World Series.
11: You think it's going to happen?
13: I think it's going to happen this year because I'm going to be up at college and I'm not going to be able to go to every single game.
11: Are you the jinx? Or are you just saying just your dumb luck that they finally win and you can't even go?
13: Yeah.
11: I love that for you. Listen, Lincoln last year and the year before somehow magically saw the first Yankee game of the year.
13: And the last.
11: And the last. 2024. Was 24. He went to opening day, but we happened to be at the World Series when the Dodgers closed us out.
13: Yeah.
11: 2025, he went to opening day. Mm-hmm. We happened to be in the stadium when the Blue Jays closed us out. So we strategically did not let him go to opening day this year.
13: Yeah.
11: So maybe they win the World Series and you can take some of the credit.
13: Yeah. No, I don't think I went to my first game till like late April or the beginning of May. True. I tried to play it safe.
11: I like that.
13: Give him a couple more weeks at the end of the season.
11: 2028. Okay, you'll be halfway into your college career.
13: Mm-hmm.
11: We're going to have a new president.
13: Ooh.
11: Vance Rubio. Do you think it's like...
13: You're telling me Trump can't run a third time?
11: I'm not telling...
13: I heard there's talk of that.
11: I'm telling you that. I'm not telling him that. Might be a big problem. Plus, I have to interview Lara Trump on the show tomorrow night. Oh, she's going to crush it. She's bringing the big hoop earrings. She's bringing her Secret Service detail.
13: Love it.
11: It's going to be rowdy. But it is over. Playground politics. I don't know where the time went. What a great 6-7 year run this has been. Yeah. We'll do it again in college. We'll do it over the summer. But you got to go graduate high school.
13: Damn.
11: I have never been to a high school graduation sober before. This is freaking me out.
13: All right, so start drinking.
11: All right, we got some pre-gaming to do. Happy Friday, everybody. Congratulations to the Link Man. 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Congratulations. Link Man, you did it.
13: Thank you.
11: Happy Friday. Go out and enjoy your unique American privilege. I'll see you on TV tomorrow. Be a Republican, be a Democrat.
13: Just don't be a Jimmy Fallon.
11: Screw you.
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17: It's time for the KINS opinion poll question for today. A recent vote on a 252-year-old redwood tree in Redway is the subject of today's opinion poll question. And despite initial estimates that 20 people will be running for the GOP ticket in 2028, a slight majority yesterday said ultimately there will probably only just be a few people looking to run. Be sure to vote on today's question by going to KINS1063.com.
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22: This is a Fox News alert. The U.S. military is carrying out strikes against Iran.
23: This is in response for what the president has said was a breach of the Memorandum of Understanding and a breach of the ceasefire. We heard that there were explosions in three locations in Sirik, Iran. That is along the Strait of Hormuz coast. Now we have a statement from CENTCOM saying that the targets were drone and missile storage sites as well as radar installations. It is a strong warning shot across the bow at Iran to get the IRGC under control and to stop firing on ships in the Strait of Hormuz.
22: Fox's Jennifer Griffin. Iran's Revolutionary Guard says its response to today's U.S. attack will be, in its words, swift and decisive. The case against a man accused of starting last year's deadly Palisades fire ends in a mistrial. Fox's William Lajeunesse has details from Los Angeles.
24: A mistrial this morning declared in the case against the man accused of setting the most expensive fire in U.S. history. 10 jurors said they would vote against conviction or not guilty. 2 others would not go along on any of the 3 charges: arson, destruction of property, and lighting a timber fire. U.S. Attorney Bill Esaly has already said he will retry the case. I want to read a note that the jury sent to the judge last night. Quote, "We have people on both sides that are dead set, unwavering. We are at a standstill. We are unsure how to proceed. There is nothing the court can do to assist the jury in their deliberations. Those watching this case, not a real surprise."
22: And federal prosecutors say investigators arrested 20-year-old Alexander Mercado of Chicago on charges of helping plan the terror attack on the UFC event at the White House earlier this month. They say Mercado helped administer encrypted signal chat groups where the attack was discussed. America's listening to Fox News.
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22: The U.S. just announcing that its strikes in Iran are now over, and we'll have more on that. But there's also a potential breakthrough in the Middle East between Israel and Lebanon. And it is that they have signed a U.S.-mediated framework agreement aimed at ending Israel's military presence in southern Lebanon. Secretary of State Marco Rubio says the deal is only the first step. They need to negotiate more before the final agreement.
28: Hopefully, we'll have many more of these conversations and make real and tangible progress so that the people of both of these countries can be hopeful about their future, a future of peace, a future of prosperity, a future of mutual coexistence in a way that's beneficial.
22: And under that framework, Israel would withdraw from certain areas, allowing Lebanese forces to move in and keep Hezbollah from returning. President Trump is sounding the alarm on the rise of Democratic socialists scoring election wins. Fox's Jared Halperin has more from the White House.
0: Speaking to the Faith and Freedom Coalition, President Trump drew little contrast between progressive Democratic socialists and communism.
1: This is the most serious threat to our country since its existence, in my opinion, 250 years ago. This is a major threat to our country.
0: The president says Democratic leaders won't fight for their party.
1: If they fought them the way they fight Republicans or the way they fight me, they'd be victorious.
0: Three Democratic socialist candidates backed by Mayor Zohran Mamdani swept Democratic congressional primaries in New York City this week. At the White House, Jared Halpern, Fox News.
22: And gas prices keep sliding as oil prices fall. AAA says the national average is $3.92 a gallon. That is down 57 cents over the past month and now less than a dollar higher than before the Iran war started. U.S. crude closed lower today in New York at $69.23 a barrel. I'm Carmen Roberts, and this is Fox News.
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8: Oh, it's been a great freaking week. Not a decent week, not a good week. 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And no, he is not here, and he's not, you know, under the bunker and everything else. Once again, it is Brian Mudd here with you. 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It's been a great freaking week. So one of the occupational hazards at this point on a Friday, happy Friday, by the way, with this great freaking week. One of the occupational hazards is the extent to which one's intelligence has been insulted. You're familiar with the expression about teachers. Those who can't do teach. And by the way, I mean not the ubiquitous insult there. I am grateful for every constitutionalist that's a teacher that takes one for the team. They're actually capable, decent, honorable people. They're in the teaching profession. I'm not trying to impugn everyone ubiquitously. But I put a lot of teachers in the same camp that I also put like attorneys in. We need great attorneys, right? But like, if you ever come across an attorney and they're like, all of their favorite people are other attorneys, run the other way. If you ever come across, say, like a public school teacher and every person they want to be around are just a ton of public school teachers, just playing the numbers game, it's probably not one of the standouts in the profession, just saying. But again, for the great teachers, I appreciate you. Anyway, where I'm going with that particular analogy is it also applies in news reporting. Because those who don't know report on stuff. You would think that if you're reporting on stuff, you would know stuff, but they actually don't. They don't know stuff. This has been a great freaking week. And all you get, what your impression of the news? What has your impression of the news been this week? Even right now. I mean, take a look at the headlines right now. Oh my gosh. U.S. retaliates Iran because of that Singapore ship that was nailed by the drone in the Strait of Hormuz yesterday. Oh, my gosh. We're retaliating. That's bad. Great freaking week. Incredible news week. Unbelievable deal coming together on the deal. The MOU. Unbelievable deal. Trilateral deal pulled together today with Lebanon, with Israel, and us in the middle. Secretary of State Marco Rubio just knocking it out of the park again. In fact, Rubio said something that just totally crystallizes both my mood and just cuts the BS out of it.
28: The Iranian system is going to continue to produce all sorts of maximalist rhetoric. They're going to have people going on their TV, on their official media, and making all kinds of pronouncements. But what we're interested in is not their press conferences. What we're interested in is whether or not ships are moving. If ships are moving as they should be moving, then that's what we're going to judge and that's what we're going to react to.
8: Ding freaking ding! The only thing that matters are the freaking ships getting through the Strait of Hormuz. Because the Singapore ship. That, by the way, is a biological male news reporter that is still trying to figure out what letter he is on the homosexual alphabet. Just, you know, trying to channel one of the GSS newsers out there. The only thing that matters are if ships are going through the strait. You know how you can actually, if you're wondering how things are going with Iran, how things are going in the Middle East day to day anymore, well, I've been telling all my listeners to do, just like the price of oil, don't pay attention to anything in the news. Do not. Because they don't know things and they report stuff. And what's worse is most of your GSS news, your godless, soulless, and slanderous news out there, most of these people literally will put the IRGC on an even plane with the Trump administration. Well, the Trump administration said this, but Iran is saying this, which, by the way, is a whole other thing, because these poofer brains that report on things that don't know things don't even realize that you have multiple different state media outlets in Iran. They can't even get that part right. You have the IRGC that has their own state media apparatus, and then you have the president of Iran that has his. And those two are not on the same page a lot of the time. So even when you hear Iran saying this, no, most of the time it's not, because they're reporting on crap from the IRGC, from the military. It's not speaking for Iran. Again, this point on a Friday, with a week where it's actually been great, and all you hear is that it's crap around the world, the news cycle has been terrible. Intelligence has been insulted, so I'm just getting the lead out a little bit. Believe it or not, because it's been a great week, I'm actually in a pretty good place. Just getting back to a place where we can talk about there being two sides to stories and one set of facts. And as I'm inclined to do, I will provide information to you that is helpful, useful, and repeatable. So here's the first thing to know. Do you know what the price of oil was earlier today? About 69. We got down to almost 68. It was barely 69. At about the point where we had retaliation, it's about 69.58. Do you know where we are most recently after the retaliatory strikes? We are at $70.24. Now, I'm going to get into this in just a moment. Hang on to that number, because I'm going to break down some of the economic realities and other things. That is an unbelievably great price for a barrel of oil for this time of year. But, you know, we're wrapping up the Amazon Prime Day stuff right now, which, by the way, didn't Amazon Prime Day start out like literally as a day and now it's a whole week or something? But anyway, I did think my wife picked up some more great wine glasses today off of that, so there's something. Looking forward to that glass of wine, by the way. So, oil at $70 a barrel. You don't have for this time of year, a deal on Amazon. There's nothing on Prime Day or Prime Week that's as good as the deal buying a barrel of oil at $70. That's one. Now, remember Rubio's comment. The only thing that matters is what's going through the Strait of Hormuz. Tell me if you have heard this reported anywhere, unless you have heard it from me. If you have been getting extra credit and listening to my podcast or my morning show locally throughout South Florida. Do you know how many ships have been getting through the Strait of Hormuz? Since that MOU was signed last week, we have gotten 73% of pre-Iran war shipping traffic through the Strait of Hormuz. We're almost a week and a half into this thing. We, during this period, have gone 73% through. Do you know what we have gotten through over the prior 2 days through the Strait of Hormuz, including yesterday, where you had the ship that was struck, the Singapore ship that was struck by the Iranian? You know how much we've gone through the past couple of days? Over 100% of the product through the Strait of Hormuz for a normal Wednesday and a normal Thursday. Even with some of the ship totals, like you go back to Wednesday, it was 62 ships, and you've been conditioned by your news video that, oh, we usually get 100 through. Yeah, sometimes, and a lot of times it's less than that. But regardless, the ones that are getting through have been a lot of the big bulkers. We're making sure the biggest ships with as much oil as possible and everything else, there's dry bulk going through too. That stuff's getting through. And so there is actually more product that has that has crossed through the Strait of Hormuz the last 2 days than ordinarily would on insert year here on a Wednesday and Thursday in June. You don't hear it anywhere. And I'm pretty sure these people don't know things. People are supposed to report on these things. How do you think it is that oil is where it is? Are you still driving the same as you were? The people you know? We haven't suddenly seen the economy just go to crap from this time 2 weeks ago. So what happened? There's a heck of a lot more oil that's getting through. And by the way, the MOU was all part of bringing that online. So price is truth. The saying in the financial markets, price is truth. Here's the next thing to know. The example I'll use is a real estate transaction. People who are noobs to real estate will get a property under contract and be like, whew, wow, we got there. People who are experienced with real estate know that the moment you put something under contract, the real negotiation has just begun. And the negotiation is not finished until there are two signatures on either side and those documents are closed and recorded. That's when a deal is done. We have a 60-day high-stakes negotiation. Everything is being negotiated out there in the news media. On both sides, Trump's playing the public negotiation game, same as Iran's playing the public negotiation game. Most of it means little. But it all gets reported as though it's meaningful. What's meaningful was that trilateral deal that got signed today between Lebanon and Israel. The deal where Israel is actually going to peel back out of a couple regions in southern Lebanon, and the Lebanese military is going to take over that territory, and they're going to work to push Hezbollah out of the territory. That's massive. That's massive. That's historically massive, on top of all the other big things that have been going on here. All right. So, trivia time. Because I was talking about, and by the way, if you're listening to the show last night, you might know the answer to this because I actually, for a fleeting moment, gave it to you. But trivia time. In inflation-adjusted dollars, what has the average price for WTI crude? You know, Texas tea, Beverly Hillbilly style. The stuff that you and I use. What is the inflation adjusted price on this date over the past 15 years? Do, do, do, do, do, do. You got it? What number comes about? What is the average price for a barrel of oil on this date? June 26th. You know what the answer is? $90 a barrel. Remember, I said it's 70. And anything on Amazon Prime this week that's better deal than that, buy up your $70 barrels of oil. 20 bucks off, normal rate, heck yeah. Our wine glasses didn't even come with that big of a discount today. So we spent most of the day with a barrel of oil at a $21 discount to just your average June 26th price. And we're at $20 of a discount. With everything that's happened in Iran, with the Singapore ship that was struck yesterday, with our retaliation just a bit ago, how does that happen? If you pay attention to the news media, oh my gosh, look at the price of oil, learn how that stuff works. Price is truth. Now, next question. Of the past 15 years, how many have featured the price of oil at an inflation-adjusted price that's been lower than where it is today? It's my tease for you. Come up with an answer. Past 15 years, how many has the price of oil been less than it is right now today? Be right back with that. Brian Mudd, in for the great one.
9: Mudd Lovin.
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16: 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It was founded in 1958 by President Dwight D. Eisenhower, replacing the earlier National Advisory Committee for Aeronautics. NASA became famous for the Apollo program, which landed humans on the moon in 1969 with Apollo 11. Since then, it's continued exploring space through missions like the Space Shuttle program, the space station, and robotic explorers sent to Mars, Saturn, and beyond. NASA also is responsible for studying climate, weather, and natural systems. On a side note, NASA's former system engineer, Lonnie Johnson, invented the Super Soaker water gun and is credited for inventing the stealth bomber.
15: This important event in American history is presented by Ming Tree Realty.
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0: gave you a question to ponder during the break. The question was, of the past 15 years, how many have featured the price of oil at an inflation-adjusted price that is lower than where it is right now today? And the answer is only 5 times. Only 33% of the time. Okay, you got that? So independent of the Iranian war, the MOU, a Singapore ship struck in the Strait of Hormuz, all these things. 2/3 of the time, a barrel of oil is more expensive on June 26th than right now. It's been a great freaking week, if I didn't impart that correctly originally. Here's the next question. It's the final one for the moment. The inflation rate over the past 15 years has been 49%. Okay? It's kind of depressing to think about, right? Thank you, Bidenflation. So basically, the buck in your pocket right now is only worth half of what it was 15 years ago. On an absolute basis, meaning non-inflation adjusted, just straight dollars to dollars, despite the fact that a dollar is worth half now of what it was then. How much was a barrel of oil 15 years ago today? How much? Come on. It was $91. It was $91. If you do adjust for inflation, that'd be $129 a barrel. We're at 70. You know who was president 15 years ago? Remember Barack Hussein Obama? How many conversations do you recall there being about the oil crisis? Can you imagine if oil is at 129 right now? You know, the absolute peak during the war was 115. But you're like, well, that was just 1 year. No, what was it 14 years ago? You know what the price of a barrel of oil was in absolute dollars? Absolute. 14 years ago, it was $79. Or $109 in today's money. Well, that was 13 years ago, it was $128. 12 years ago, it was $141 flipping dollars. Double. It's been a great freaking week. Brian Mudd, we'll be right back.
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2: From the newsroom, I'm Peter Killeen. A Humboldt County effort to coordinate wildfire resiliency is a stepping stone for multi-million dollar efforts in southern Humboldt. KimKemp.com reporting at its June 23rd meeting, County Board of Supervisors got an update on Humboldt's participation in the statewide Wildfire County Coordinator Team program. Humboldt's team, made up of staff from the county's Department of Public Works, Natural Resources Division, and the County Resource Conservation District. With news, I'm Peter Killeen.
3: Fox News, I'm Angelo Bavaro. The U.S. military launching airstrikes in Iran one day after a commercial ship was targeted in the Strait of Hormuz.
4: The U.S. hit Iranian missile and drone storage facilities and coastal radar sites in response to a drone attack Thursday on a commercial cargo ship in the Strait of Hormuz. President Trump calls the drone strike on the commercial vessel a foolish violation of the ceasefire agreement.
3: Fox's Jared Halpern. Israel and Lebanon signing a framework agreement mediated by the U.S. after several days of talks to secure an end to fighting.
5: Hopefully we'll have many more of these conversations and make real and tangible progress so that the people of both of these countries can be hopeful about their future, a future of peace.
3: Secretary of State Marco Rubio there. 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
7: Weather forecast on the North Coast for Friday shows that we're going to be having rain throughout the morning. It should clear up by the afternoon, though. We're looking at clouds for the rest of the day. 62 degrees will be the high, and there will be a slight wind going 6 miles per hour throughout the afternoon. While it is drizzly, it is dreary, it's not amounting to a whole lot. We're looking at a total of less than a tenth of an inch possible for all of Friday. Expect these conditions to more or less linger around throughout the evening and the overnight also. That is a look at the weather here on the North Coast.
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1: Happy Friday. It is great to be here with you, getting the lead out, having some fun, and also informing you as to what really matters in this great freaking week that we have had, even though the news would not have you think that it's been a great freaking week. But price is truth. You take a look at a barrel of oil, it's $70. As I have informed you, the normal price for this particular date is $90. Better than an Amazon Prime deal, getting a barrel of oil at market right now. How about that? In the middle of everything that's going on. It is Brian Mudd with you. And Mark, he's been in Israel, and he's going to be locked and loaded next week. So stand by for news. Now, we take a look at the oil picture that I'm painting for you. I just kind of walked you through what it typically is on this date, where we stand. How, over the past 15 years, two-thirds of the time on this date, oil's been more expensive just because, you know, it's June 26th. And then you take a look at the years, the Obama years, and inflation-adjusted dollars on this date for four consecutive years, your price for a barrel of oil, $129, $109, $128, and $141 flipping dollars. 12 years ago, the price of a barrel of oil on this date was more than twice what it costs right now. By the way, that four-year window of Obama included his re-election in 2012. Do you remember anything at any point about oil even being an issue, about gas prices even being an issue? Nobody said a thing. What the heck? So often, we are conditioned, we are misled, we are misinformed, we are manipulated, not just by news media, but even the oil and gas companies. One of the things that Trump has been talking about this week, and at varying points, but he did mention it earlier this week, was that, hey, you know, the gas companies, they've been ripping you off. They've been ripping you off. You know, the way that the very first week of the Iran war, where everybody had pre-war oil that they had purchased that had been refined into gas that had already been at their gas station, they suddenly just jacked up the price right away because you had all the analysts who are more... the only thing that might be worse than like just your news reporter out there trying to report on economic stuff are people that are media-facing people that are supposed to be financial experts. If you have a box of rocks and you have a media-facing person that is supposed to be some kind of an economic analyst, go with a box of rocks. The box of rocks can at least be used as a paperweight or something constructive, maybe. You're not getting anything constructed out of the media-facing person that's talking economics. But they are also often dumb as a box of rocks. I'm trying to think of exceptions, but I really can't. Those are people who don't know things but say stuff. You know, reporters, by and large, are people who don't know things and report on stuff. The financial experts, the media-facing people, because they're real financial experts, but the people who actually know stuff work for Goldman Sachs, Morgan Stanley. They make real money on Wall Street. They don't have things with, like, Buddy in the name and go out there and talk to people in news media. They don't. Sorry. But the those people. So here's the next thing. You're going, yeah, but inflation and yeah, but affordability. And I know it sucks, right? I know that we got hammered under Biden. And so the reason why you're more sensitive to the price of gas, the reason why you'd been more sensitive to oil being higher, was because we still feeling the pain of Biden inflation, everything else that's happened. And then the Iran war, no doubt.

0: added to inflation, right? So here's what we knew. The inflation rate for May was 4.2%. That's a lot higher than where we want it. Not good. But as I pointed out in the show last night, here we have President Trump, who has kneecapped the new Axis powers, kneecapped China's built-in network that they had put together, because China's not just China. China had become Russia. China had become Iran. China had become North Korea. Within a rocket, man, China had become Venezuela. China had become Cuba and Nicaragua, too. That was the new Axis network. And so we took out Maduro. That took away 2% of China's oil. We get that oil. We've doubled production. 1.5 million barrels per day coming this way. Courtesy of Chevron, that had been the operator there that's ramping up production fast in Venezuela. We are about to take care of Cuba. At whatever point we are wrapped up with Iran, you are going to have like a little military convoy out there that'll make a pit stop by Cuba, and that'll happen fast. And then Iran. So Iran, 47% of China's oil supply, taking out the nuclear threat, getting all the other Middle Eastern countries that have been aligned with China with us. And what did it cost us? You know, dealing with World War II, how many lives, how many years, and everybody who wasn't over there was pitching in here at home. Turned our country, turned the world upside down, let alone all the personal sacrifice. And here we are. The increased cost of inflation for 3 months due to the Iran war was 1.2%. We paid 1.2% more for stuff because of Iran. And we get the benefit of avoiding a nuclear World War III. And we get the benefit of having kneecapped China's Axis network. I mean, it just... And now you're about to see the price of gas come down over 50 cents per gallon over the next week and a half. And we have oil that's far cheaper than it usually is on this date. And so one of the other things I did, because you're like, affordability, and I get it. And if you are dealing with affordability challenges, that kind of stuff is real. So one of the things I worked on, I took $70 per barrel, and I ran economic projections for inflation for the rest of the year. Here we are about to wrap up the first half. So what do we get? All other things being equal, if we average $70 a barrel where we are right now for the back 6 months of this year, your inflation rate will drop from 4.2 to 2.3. Meaning that for the back half of the year, your money is going to go close to 2% farther than it's been going. In other words, you're going to have about $1,000 more buying power. The overall economy via GDP, it's going to grow 1% faster than it otherwise would. You're going to have at least 450,000 more jobs are going to be added during the back 6 months of this year than otherwise would have been. And there are all kinds of other economic benefits too, but the point is this. Here we are. I don't know what your expectations were for the MOU, not quite a week and a half into it. I will say that if I could have had $70 a barrel oil today, and you had offered that to me a week and a half ago, I would have said it's too good to be true. And that's where we sit today. So a week and a half into the MOU, this has gone so well, it's almost too good to be true. That's how good of a freaking week it has been. If you take a look at these things. I can't tell you how many, it's a fascinating thing too, because for so long, you would have like the anti-Semitic theoretical right, the Tuckers of the world out there, that would come with the sharp knives for defending Israel and Trump's actions associated with Israel. And then that whole thing turned, and so over the past couple of weeks, because there had been the break and the public break at that with Trump and Netanyahu and with Israel going a little bit rogue it would trump making a deal that involves Israel in the MOU that Israel did not agree to. The sharp knives have come from some of the fiercest pro-Israel people. Like, how dare the president's backstabbing and you're a traitor too and all these kinds of things. Uh-huh. Then you take a look at what was signed today with Israel, with Lebanon, with the United States. Trilateral deal. History in the making. Don't be led around by your nose. Don't be led around by the news media. There are two sides to stories. There are one side of facts. Price is truth. There's a lot of posturing out there. Here's the next thing to know. One of the big things that has been animated, it's not just that we have our midterm election cycle that is going on here, that factors into the overall political calculus and also the way that things are reported. Did you know that Israel has elections too? And in fact, actually before ours, Israel's elections are in October. And so Netanyahu has a hard challenge from a general. And so he is playing the political game in his country, publicly and rhetorically, the same way that Trump is doing, and the same way that you have propaganda being spewed from Iran. What matters is what happens. Actions speak louder than words. They always do. Over a week later, the MOU marked a turning point, not just for the Strait of Hormuz, but for the overall economy, for affordability too. Now here's the next piece. Due to the investment boom from AI, we'd already seen a much stronger economy with higher oil and gas prices than economists plan to see. Remember, we were getting these great jobs reports the past few months, double and almost triple the jobs being added. And the reason was, you have, speaking of, the economic people that don't know things but say stuff. So where everybody miscalculated, you have some jobs that are being lost due to AI. Yeah, there are going to be a lot more jobs that are lost due to AI. However, for every job that's being eliminated by AI, there are more than two that are being created. Because what does it take to create all those chips? What does it take to build all these data centers? What does it take to put in all of that electrical into those facilities? What does it take to keep those places cool? By the way, most in-demand job right now, biggest shortage across this country, HVAC. Yeah, you got people that are just getting certified. HVAC, make $90,000 a year. Not bad for someone who's like, 20, 21 years old, going to trade school, right? People hadn't accounted for that part of the real economy due to the AI boom. The AI boom will be like every other technological advance before. Yes, the carriage and buggy driver is going away, but the automobile will create far more jobs in the long run. Yeah, a lot of jobs are going to go away. AI will create a heck of a lot more in terms of employment going forward in ways that people had not begun to calculate until now. But here's the next piece of that. All of that was being done with an average price for a barrel of oil. Take a look at May, for example. You know what oil was in May? It averaged $102.40 in the month of May. We are 32% lower today. So we were blowing away jobs numbers. The economy was growing at a good clip. And energy was a heck of a lot more expensive. The rate of inflation in real time and going forward is going to come down by half. That money is going to be back in your pocket. What does that tell you? Man, does this set up extremely well for the U.S. economy and for greater affordability for the back half of the year. Man, is that some good stuff. Those are your economic realities. Let me get into some election integrity realities as well. And I'll hit that starting on the other side. This is Brian Mudd, in for the great one.
1: Mark Levin.
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0: I used to be. We've got to show the American public we're going to fight like hell to secure elections. And so that's what they want. So voter ID, let's vote on it. And if it takes, you know, letting us have debate for you know, a period of time and then vote, let's do that.
1: Yeah, so up to this point, I've talked about what a great freaking week it's been, despite the news coverage. Well, when I say that, I'm mostly talking about how things are shaping up economically in this country. I am talking about how things are going better than I think any of us could have imagined when the MOU was signed. I'm not talking about the performance of the United States Senate that still couldn't get its act together and pass the SAVE Act and is now in recess. I do think about Senator Rick Scott, who you just heard. That was from Mornings with Maria, Fox Business. I do think about Rick and how much better this country would be if he were the Senate Majority Leader rather than John Thune. But we are going to get into some of the election integrity stuff. And, yes, a little recounting of what went down as the communist takeover of the Democrat Party this week took another big step forward. But first, go to Kathy, who is in Memphis. And Kathy, welcome to the show.
2: Thank you, sir. Appreciate it.
1: You bet. What's on your mind?
2: Well, when I called, you were talking about different things that Barack Obama had done. And I remember when he was running for election the very first time, while I was on the campaign trail, he was telling people the energy prices for U.S. citizens must necessarily rise.
1: Ding, ding, ding.
2: Exactly, because he felt like it was unfair that the United States citizens had better energy prices than anywhere else in the world. But we had, you know, an abundance of coal. We had an abundance of energy producing capability. But he wanted to shut that down, and he did, because he penalized coal. A lot of coal mining shut down. I will remember I was watching a stock for a particular power company in California, and they were the only ones that actually built power plants rather than just pushing power around, and they were planning to build more power plants in California. Well, all that got shut down, too. So
1: While he gave money to Solyndra that turned out to be a scam and just ripped off taxpayers. Kathy, Star call, you're exactly right. Now, I gave the inflation-adjusted price of oil under Obama. If you were to take a look at what the price of gas was for a three-year stretch, the average price for a gallon of gas, regular unleaded, was over $5 per gallon in today's dollars. You're exactly right. It was all part of Obama's plan. And part of it is how we're conditioned, because it's remarkable that people can be conditioned in such a way that, he says we need higher energy prices. And so it wasn't even an issue. But how much of that really just came down to the news coverage? Can you imagine if gas were over $5? Be right back.

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0: It's time for the KINS opinion poll question for today. A recent vote on a 252-year-old redwood tree in Redway is the subject of today's opinion poll question. And despite initial estimates that 20 people will be running for the GOP ticket in 2028, a slight majority yesterday said ultimately there will probably only just be a few people looking to run. Be sure to vote on today's question by going to KINS1063.com.
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4: The U.S. strikes back. I'm Angelo Bavaro, Fox News. The U.S. is responding to a drone attack by Iran on a cargo ship in the Strait of Hormuz. U.S. Central Command says the military struck missile and drone locations along with coastal radar sites in Iran. Fox's Peter Ducey.
5: When you look at what he was saying today and over the last couple of days as we round up the week, it seems like he's most upset, Iran-wise, about the fact that gas prices are stubbornly high, even though oil is starting to come down a lot. The president says, obviously, this is a foolish violation of our ceasefire agreement. The Iranians have been justifying bad behavior this week by basically saying, if Israel can shoot at Hezbollah in Lebanon, then we can shoot in the Strait of Hormuz. But Secretary of State Rubio says Israel and Lebanon have now agreed today to what could be a lasting peace deal.
4: President Trump hosting a surprise event at the White House on Friday, highlighting a religious freedoms event, announcing a new medal to be unveiled soon. President Trump's one-time national security advisor pleading guilty to mishandling classified information.
6: Former National Security Advisor John Bolton pleaded guilty to a single count of illegally holding on to classified information as part of a plea deal with federal prosecutors. He is set to be sentenced on October 28th and could face as much as 5 years in prison, though the agreement with the Justice Department may help avoid any jail time. Bolton can withdraw his plea if the judge sentences him to a longer prison sentence or a fine of more than $2.25 million. Bolton was charged last year with 18 counts of retaining and disseminating classified information, including journal notes he shared with family members as he wrote a memoir. At the White House, Jared Halpern, Fox News.
4: The number of deaths from back-to-back earthquakes in Venezuela climbing to at least 920. 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
4: Israel and Lebanon have signed a U.S.-mediated framework agreement aimed at ending Israel's military presence in southern Lebanon. Secretary of State Marco Rubio.
8: Hopefully we'll have many more of these conversations and make real and tangible progress so that the people of both of these countries can be hopeful about their future, a future of peace, a future of prosperity, a future of mutual coexistence in a way that's beneficial.
4: Now, under that framework, Israel would withdraw from certain areas, allowing Lebanese forces to move in and keeping Hezbollah from returning. Fighting between Israel and Hezbollah has largely eased since Saturday, in line with the U.S.-Iran deal. The judge overseeing the murder trial for the man accused of killing Charlie Kirk has held a Utah County prosecutor in civil contempt.
12: Judge Tony Graff found Utah County Attorney Christopher Ballard did violate the gag order when he commented in an interview about the strength of the evidence in the case against Tyler Robinson.
13: When an elected prosecutor or their deputy makes public declarations regarding the strength of evidence or their belief in ultimate outcome of the trial, those words carry particular weight and authority of the government.
12: But he also found that taking the death penalty off the table as a result would be a disproportionate response to this infraction. So he said instead he would expand the jury selection process to counter any impact on the jury pool, and said the county must compensate Robinson's defense team for the court costs associated with filing and arguing this motion. Jessica Rosenthal, Fox News.
4: Congress is debating the Living Wage for All Act. That would raise the federal minimum wage to a level it has never been before, $25 an hour. If it were to pass, it would be the first time the federal rate has changed since 2009. That bill calls for the new wage jump to be implemented by 2031 for large employers and 2038 for smaller ones. I'm Angelo Bavaro, and this is Fox News.
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20: Well, hey there. It is Brian Mudd with you. The Great One is going to be back on Monday. He's been in Israel. He will be locked and loaded for you. In the meantime, it is an honor and a pleasure to be here with you as we are enjoying our Friday. If you missed the first hour, it is worth your while to go back and see why it was such a great freaking week and why, if you only pay attention to one thing day in and day out, it shouldn't be the news. It should be the price of oil. Take a look at that. Price is truth. It'll set you free because the news cycle will just drive you bat crap crazy. It's like one of these things is not like the other. No, things are actually going really well. You just can't find a single headline out there that would suggest it. Now, Prime Mud, by the way, always an honor and a pleasure to be here with you. Find me at Brian Mudd Radio socially. The Brian Mudd Show podcast, wherever you get your podcast. What hasn't been so awesome this week? Few things that haven't necessarily made the news. One of them certainly did. I mean, the election stuff. But then election integrity stuff.
17: So one of the things that I'm very quick to point to is the stuff that's real with election integrity concerns, and then stuff that happens not to necessarily be as concerning as is purported. It's very critical that we not cry wolf on the right when it comes to election integrity. There's a tendency towards that. Left tends to say, oh, there's never election fraud, never voter fraud. And the right, you know, will tend to take even the first appearance of it and overstate it. The truth is somewhere in between. And for those who are not familiar, I have a long history in these matters going back to Florida 2000. And a very specific hand in ousting a couple election supervisors in Broward and Palm Beach County back in 2018. And so there's a right and a wrong way to go about this stuff. But what is important is to know what's real. You know, one of the great ironies, we talked about this with the Supreme Court decisions yesterday, the absurdity of illegal immigration in this country. Things that have become so absurd that temporary protected status, the definition of temporary, has to arrive at the United States Supreme Court. Now, just a quick refresh on those Supreme Court decisions from yesterday, and go check out Mark Levin Show podcast from yesterday if you happen to miss the show, and check out the full rundown, everything I broke down with those decisions. But the quick point is this. It's temporary protected status. The reason under which you had the Syrians that were granted temporary protected status in 2012 was because the Assad regime was persecuting protesters. The Assad regime, that is no more. I don't think the Assad regime that is no more is still persecuting protesters. And it was temporary status. And that has to get to the United States Supreme Court to go, yeah, temporary means Trump can say you go back now. More absurd still. The Haitians dated back to 2010. Why? A January earthquake in Haiti. We had temporary protected status granted to Haitians because of the earthquake. You think the coast is clear from that earthquake? It's been about 16 and a half years. I know it's kind of a close call there. What do you think? Aftershock or two? And that has to get to the United States Supreme Court. And then the scarier thing is what we saw. Because my focus, when I was talking about that, wasn't that you did have 6-3 rulings in line with the rule of law and the Constitution. It was actually the three that went post-constitutional. Three that took the most obvious examples of law in this country and injected their political desires instead on the temporary protected status and also on the asylum case that was every bit as obvious. Literally says, under law, you must have arrived in the United States or be present in the United States to declare asylum. And we had a case arrive at the United States Supreme Court for people who said, well, we're in Mexico. We want to declare asylum. And so we literally had Supreme Court justices asking questions in a hearing saying, if you're in Mexico, have you arrived in the United States? But worse still, you still had the three libtard leftist justices go post-constitutional and side in name of their politics. The other problem, of course, that's permeated with the absurdities associated with all aspects of illegal immigration into this country is election integrity related stuff too. Because while you hear about those Supreme Court cases, and while you at least have that information for you to be able to digest in the news, what you never hear about are the regular criminal convictions for illegal aliens related to voting. Remember, it doesn't happen. I mean, we don't have voter fraud anyway, let alone by illegal aliens. One story that was really overlooked this week happened to pertain to a situation right here in my state. There's a pretty good chance that you did not come across a story with three criminal convictions by illegal aliens for voter fraud in the state of Florida this week. Now, about this. Here is a fact. Two sides of stories, one side of facts. There has never been a federal election cycle in American history, not one, where there hasn't been provable and successfully prosecuted voter fraud that has led to criminal convictions. Not one. Not one cycle in American history. For example, in my home state of Florida, where this story emanated from this week, there are an average of 2 to 3 criminal convictions per year for voter fraud. Across the country, you have an average of 38 criminal convictions for voter fraud per year. Not per cycle, that's per year. And so the question is never about whether there is or isn't voter fraud. There always has been. Every cycle has proven that there always will be attempts that are made. And so election integrity will be continue to be threatened as long as we have elections. But the one dynamic that is almost never discussed, how long it actually takes to bring about a criminal conviction in these cases. And so, you know, the whole saying about wheels of justice moving slowly, but how slowly? Well, consider this. The U.S. Department of Justice this week issued the press release that was never reported to you in the news. Headline, 3 non-citizens convicted of illegal voting and related election offenses in federal elections. The release reads like this. It says 3 non-citizens have pleaded guilty in separate federal cases to illegally voting in federal elections and related election offenses. And as I mentioned, these 3 illegal aliens voted in Florida. But do you care to guess when it was that they actually voted? Again, this release out from the Department of Justice this week. When did the illegal voting take place? 2 of the illegal aliens voted in 2020, the third in 24. 2020. And so this led to me think of what might have happened elsewhere as far back as 2020, but also what might have happened more recently across the country. You think about how long it took in a state like Florida that has some of the strongest election integrity measures in the country, a state that actually, in an hour, will tell you how elections went, third largest state, something that every state could do, also have really tight laws in the state to where if you harbor illegal aliens or if you transport them, you can be prosecuted. And yet, illegal aliens voting, and we just nailed convictions for elections in 2020. What would happen, for example, if it takes that long to get to a criminal conviction for voter 2020? 6 years? What do you think is happening in sanctuary cities and sanctuary states if that's happening in Florida? Hence, President Trump and what he is pushing with the SAVE Act.
1: We have to be able to get proof of citizenship when you vote. Otherwise, we don't have elections. We have to be able to get voter ID. So John is a leader, and hopefully he can get the votes.
17: John is a leader. Not a very good one. He's talking about John Thune. He's a leader. Hopefully he can get the votes. If you're a good leader, you'd have had the votes. You know, it's interesting. We talk about voter ID being an 80-20 or a 90-10 issue based upon the poll you take a look at. And yet, we can't get this across the finish line of the Senate. There's something else that was kind of interesting that I was taking a look at pertaining to election integrity. And that happens to be the company that we keep. You know, what's interesting is there are varying points where I brought this information to you on this show over the years because you have what's called the Electoral Integrity Project. And this is done worldwide. It compares every country against each other for measures of election integrity. Harvard is the lead researcher that contributes from the United States. And so you have numerical scores putting election integrity measures together. And we have commonly been near the bottom of the developed world. But most recently, we managed to blow that straight out of the water. And you know how we were talking about Haiti? I want you to guess what state is closest to Haiti in terms of election integrity. What state is closest to Haiti in election integrity? What countries do you think that the United States is most closely aligned with in election integrity? In part because of how some states have dropped their pants when it comes to election integrity. Think about those things. I'll be back with the answer. I'm Brian Mudd, in for the great one.
19: Mudd Lovin.
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25: Walter Lippmann was an influential American journalist, author, and political commentator who helped shape public opinion during the 20th century. A New York City native born in 1889, he graduated from Harvard University and quickly became known for his thoughtful writing on politics and world affairs. Lippmann co-founded the New Republic magazine and later wrote a nationally syndicated newspaper column that reached millions of readers. He introduced the word stereotype and the phrase Cold War into public discussion after World War II, and often advised political leaders on domestic and foreign policy. Throughout his 60-year-long career, Lippmann earned 2 Pulitzer Prizes and a Presidential Medal of Freedom.
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0: So we passed the SAVE Act 3 times in the House. We'll do it again. We're working on that, and I'm going to talk with the president about these issues and how to get the agenda moving again, and it's going to be very productive.
1: Yeah, so this week you had the dust up with Trump and Senate Republicans. So, like, get your freaking butt in order. Get the SAVE Act passed. I'm not doing your stupid housing thing. I'm not going to sign that until you get the SAVE Act passed. Senate, 2-week recess. Can't get it together. House Speaker Mike Johnson. So, yeah, we've already passed it a few times. We're going to do it again. Now, I mentioned that we had an announcement from the Department of Justice, 3 criminal convictions, illegal aliens that were voting in elections all the way back to 2020 that were just nailed down. And that happened in Florida. And I pontificated about what do you think's happening in sanctuary states and sanctuary cities? And I ended with a question for you, which pertained to the countries that the United States of America might be most closely aligned with on election integrity, according to the Electoral Integrity Project annual thing that's been going on. Harvard, again, is involved with this. But also the state, because Haiti's been in the news, the temporary protected status. The place that, I mean, how could we send people back to Haiti? I mean, it's only been 16 and a half years since the earthquake that they were granted temporary status from, you know? The state that was most close to Haiti in terms of election integrity. And what I will tell you is that Mr. Fill-In Producer, who, by the way, I mean, I got an A gold star kind of fill-in producer. Not your average fill-in producer, I'll put it that way. So he got it. He nailed it. Did you? If you came up with California, you would be right on the state. Hawaii, by the way, does manage. Speaking of Supreme Court cases, you know, how they basically tried to ban the Second Amendment in Hawaii. That was also overturned on a split decision yesterday. They actually have worse election integrity, believe it or not, in Hawaii than California. But California is second worst in this country and is most closely aligned with Haiti. How much so? Well, let me start with the country first. So, what countries do you think we are most closely aligned with? The great thing about the Electoral Integrity Project, you get a numerical scale. They have all these different categories, and they boil it down in a 1 to 100 point system. Here are the 5 countries that we most closely align with in election integrity. Niger, Senegal, Tunisia, Bolivia. I mean, you know, it's Bolivians, man. Nobody runs elections like Bolivia. Oh, and look at this, Mexico. It's not like drug cartels run whole governments there. I mean, whew. Yes, that's the solid company our country keeps. No kidding. Niger, Senegal, Tunisia, Bolivia, Mexico. On the 1 to 100 point system, the United States of America, the world's leading superpower, scores a 54. I believe even as far as the bar has been lowered in public education, a 54 fails everywhere. I think if you get a 54 at your job, you won't have it long. I think if you get a 54 day in and day out, life is going to kick you in the ass. The United States of America scores a 54 in election integrity. But wait, that's the country. What about California? That's next. Brian Mudd in for Mark Levin.
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5: From the newsroom, I'm Peter Killeen. A Humboldt County effort to coordinate wildfire resiliency is a stepping stone for multi-million dollar efforts in southern Humboldt. KimKemp.com reporting at its June 23rd meeting, County Board of Supervisors got an update on Humboldt's participation in the statewide Wildfire County Coordinator Team program. Humboldt's team, made up of staff from the county's Department of Public Works, Natural Resources Division, and the County Resource Conservation District. With news, I'm Peter Killeen.
6: Fox News. I'm Carmen Roberts. The U.S. military retaliates against Iran following yesterday's IRG drone attack on a cargo ship in the Strait of Hormuz.
7: President Trump is following through on a pledge he made last week in France that if the Iranians did not behave, he would just go back to, quote, dropping bombs right smack in the middle of their heads.
8: I don't like the fact that they took a shot yesterday.
7: But experts believe the likelihood of Iran exiting the Strait of Hormuz is slim.
6: Fox's Peter Ducey. The IRG says it will respond. Former National Security Advisor John Bolton pleads guilty to illegally retaining classified information.
9: He is set to be sentenced on October 28th and could face as much as 5 years in prison, though the agreement with the Justice Department may help avoid any jail time.
6: Fox's Jared Halperin. 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
11: Weather forecast on the North Coast for Friday shows that we're going to be having rain throughout the morning. It should clear up by the afternoon, though. We're looking at clouds for the rest of the day. 62 degrees will be the high, and there will be a slight wind going 6 miles per hour throughout the afternoon. While it is drizzly, it is dreary, it's not amounting to a whole lot. We're looking at a total of less than a tenth of an inch possible for all of Friday. Expect these conditions to more or less linger around throughout the evening and the overnight also. That is a look at the weather here on the North Coast.
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15: Pope Leo wrote that Christian education is a collective endeavor. No one educates alone. The educational community is a we where teachers, students, families, administrative and service staff, pastors, and civil society converge to generate life. We are called to irrigate our community through our relationships, our connections with others. St. Bernard's Matt Tomlin, whether he's coaching the Crabs, AAU basketball, hosting 7-on-7 football, or connecting local kids with college coaches, embodies that mission. We are one family.
16: Did you know that controlled or prescribed burns are an important tool to reduce the impacts of wildfires, including smoke? Prescribed fires generally produce less smoke and reduce the risk of out-of-control wildfires.

from 2020 in Florida, or the third illegal alien from 2024. Now, what I'm pointing out in talking about these situations, these are the three this week. The three that were criminally convicted and announced by the Department of Justice this week from 2020 and 2024 in the state of Florida. There are dozens in the state of Florida alone going back to those cycles. Dozens. Since the early 80s, we've had over 1,620 criminal convictions for voter fraud. And by the way, in most of these situations, you're talking about people that are responsible for more than one vote. In some cases, they are just one vote. But the bigger point is this week. One, you didn't hear about it. Two, even in a state that is super diligent, illegal aliens voting, and it took 6 years to get justice. So what could happen in sanctuary cities and sanctuary states? Hang with me. I know it might be hard. Hang with me. So let me get back to the Electoral Integrity Project here. We score the United States of America a 54 now. You know what it was the last time that I shared this with you? We were a 71. So we were still low-C, crappy students, barely getting by in school when it came to elections in this country. We're a 54 now. Why? Because states like California have dropped their pants on elections. Blue states across the country that have just totally blown out any pretense of legitimacy by mailing ballots out to every single person, regardless of if they live at that address or not. Open ballot harvesting. As Mr. Backup Producer has pointed out, they're still counting ballots in California for the primary at the beginning of the month. Because it's so hard to count votes. So we are going backwards in election integrity. Our election integrity, this is something that needs to be put in front of every single poofer brain Democrat that says we can have, you know, voter ID is racist. Jim Crow 2.0, if you're Chuck Schumer, but the left at large. Should we be able to perform better than Niger, Senegal, Tunisia, Bolivia, and Mexico in conducting elections? Are we not better than a 54? Why can't we at least be, say, in the upper quarter of countries that conduct elections? Because we're actually in the bottom. With the 54, we're in the bottom half. There's not another developed country in the world that is lower than us in election integrity. Again, according to the Electoral Integrity Project, this isn't some right-wing think tank. Now, this is a project headed up by organizations like Harvard. So, here's the next piece. California specifically, as you take a look at that situation. So, the Heritage Foundation, if you dig into the state scores, they will give numerical scores for states that is applicable to the Electoral Integrity Project scale as well. Now, if you're wondering what Haiti has in terms of election integrity, it's a 37. Okay, so on balance, Haiti does conduct less credible elections than the United States. Not a lot. We're 54. There are 37. Do you know where California scores? What is California's grade at conducting elections, election integrity? Survey says they are a 35. Yes, California is worse than Haiti when it comes to election integrity. Now, the irony is, here you have the temporary protected status case for Haitians who were granted it from an earthquake in January of 2010. We can't go back to Haiti.

0: Haiti conducts more credible elections than California. Just mentally gnawing that one for a moment. Now, when you take a look at what happened in California earlier this month, one of the things I was talking to Mr. Fill-In Producer about is the statistical anomaly associated with it. And so, you know, people continue to say, well, you know, we don't have problems with election integrity. There's nothing to see here. And Hilton got through in the gubernatorial race, so it's okay. Now, do I know if there were shenanigans that took place in California? No. I do not. Because, again, when I've been involved, I know what's real. I know what isn't. You do not cry wolf. You need to have the information in hand to be able to make those credible claims. However, it is obvious that the apparatus exists, and it's also obvious that California intentionally created a system that has worse election integrity protections than Haiti. There's something else that came up in those elections. There had never been a time, not statistically, not in any election, not in ranked choice, not in open primaries, no elections anywhere, where at any interval, when you've already had at least half of the vote tabulated, if you had two candidates of the same party, that the leading candidate suddenly received a much lower share of the party vote. And so what happened with all those votes that were counted after Election Day, your leading mayoral candidate, your leading gubernatorial candidate, so we're talking about Javier Becerra and Karen Bass, they remained static. If you notice, their vote percentage barely moved after that point. But the third candidates in those races after Election Day, both Democrats, ended up getting the overwhelming majority of the Democrat vote share from then on, which, of course, in the mayoral election in L.A. was enough to knock out Spencer Pratt. That type of thing has never happened before in a single election. It happened in two. Same cycle. They're still counting ballots, by the way, because it's so hard. And California has election integrity that's on scale with Haiti. Actually, I'm sorry. Haiti does better than California with election integrity. So you can count on trusting Haitian elections going forward more than California, the way they run things. And so there are several things that are important here. But why am I dwelling on this in particular? Well, in the context of the SAVE Act, the importance of election integrity, there are federal minimums that must come into play. It is crystal clear that when you have states like California that are bent on lowering standards that allow for non-credible elections to take place, that allow for voter fraud to occur if people choose to do so, which again, there has never been a single election cycle, not a single federal election cycle in American history where there hasn't been successfully prosecuted voter fraud. And imagine that what is actually caught and successfully prosecuted is likely a small percentage of what actually is conducted and people get away with. So against that backdrop, where you can have illegal aliens that are just going down this week for illegally voting in a state with strong election integrity that is super strong in combating illegal immigration from 6 years ago, what do you think happens in California? What do you think happens in other states that have put similar types of systems into place? This is where we must have federal minimums. This is where we must have the 90-10 or 80-20 SAVE Act put into place. You know, we talk about credibility in this country. You talk about election integrity. And people want to run to whatever their thought process is about it. As I mentioned, the left understates it. The right tends to overstate it a bit. The bottom line is that once upon a time, our country operated with some of the highest election integrity in the world. Right around the time, by the way, that we also had the second highest education outcomes in the world. You know, back in 1980, the onset of the Department of Education, when that came about, U.S. ranked second in education outcomes in the world. And you take a look at what's happened since. Back around that window of time, we had some of the strongest election integrity in the world. Now we continue to go backwards. How is it that we can run a country successfully that associates itself with the credibility of elections in Niger, Senegal, Tunisia, Bolivia, and Mexico, with our largest state that runs elections that are less credible than Haiti, where people are making appeals to the Supreme Court not to have to go back to that country from an earthquake 16 and a half years ago. By the way, California's score only 3 points better than Venezuela prior to the removal of Maduro. So how bad is the system that has now been put in place? And I'm just giving the California example. You know, New York is barely better than California. Many other blue states do not rank. Remember, the U.S. average is now a 54. The average blue state is below a 50, meaning worse than Mexico, Bolivia, Tunisia, Senegal, Niger, barely better than Haiti. But California, as it sits now, 3 points better than Venezuela's election integrity when Maduro was still there. What do you think we're going to have as a country going forward if we continue to just travel down this path and you don't have the United States Senate grow balls and do the right thing? We don't have the SAVE Act. This is worth the talking filibuster. This is worth whatever it takes, because if you don't have integrity in elections, what do you end up like? You'll end up like Niger. You'll end up like Senegal, Tunisia, Bolivia. You'll end up like Haiti at some point. You'll end up like Venezuela, which was one of the richest countries per capita in the world before you had communist dictators that took over it. It's one of the things that is so often taken for granted, that every superpower in the world, every dynasty historically fails. The average dynasty, the average superpower, world history only lasts 200 years. Here we are getting ready to celebrate our 250th anniversary. History says we don't make it another 100 years. And if we continue to pull crap like this and do nothing about it, that very well might be the case. I'm Brian Mudd, in for the great one.
1: Mudd Lovin.
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0: With the help of many people in this room, 18 months ago, we won the most consequential election victory in American history.
1: Yeah, no doubt about that. President Trump today, the Faith and Freedom Coalition, the 2026 Road to Majority. And where would we be? I mean, could you even begin to imagine how screwed we would be right now if Kamala Harris had won that? The open borders, China would have taken Taiwan by now. The AI race would be over because we get all of our chips from Taiwan semi. It would be just where to begin. It would be over. The Iranians might have even found out by now that that well imam wasn't going to come out. That nuking the world and washing the world in blood, that didn't lead to the well imam popping up. That might have even happened by where would we be? Let's go to, we're talking about California actually having lower election integrity measures in place than Haiti, according to the Electoral Integrity Project, which has Harvard as one of the researchers involved. So, Bill, Sonora, California, how about your voting system?
2: Yes, what the deal is there in Marin County in the first Trump election for president against Hillary Clinton, I looked it up in the recorder's office as the election was over, and 96% of the voters voted for Hillary Clinton in Marin County. All those records are destroyed in the next major election, but nobody in a free country votes 96%. Cuba, yes. Russia, yes, but not there, not in Marin County.
1: Well, and I mean, you just point holding, even in a place like D.C., it tends to be like 92 to 94, per not 96. Now, a couple things. Appreciate the call, Bill. You take a look at some of the various different integrity measures. You take a look at some of the anomalies in whether it's 2016, 2020. One of the things that can really be done these in the AI age is you can run statistical probabilities with a lot of these things pretty easily. And that is one of the ways to begin to work going forward to try to find some of the issues quickly. But the problem is, for example, California, how they legalize things that are illegal in most of the country. For example, a state like mine, Florida, where the results of every non-provisional ballot and some vote-by-mail ballots that you have to be postmarked and legitimately by that day, and it's got to be received within. But with the exception of very few ballots, everything's counted within an hour. You know the outcome. And there's voter ID, proof of citizenship, all these different things that are in the SAVE Act. Third largest state. It can be done. And we used to be a joke. It's a choice not to. And so the measures that are in place in California, ballot harvesting, for example, you go to jail in my state for that. And that's one of the things that are difficult to understand from one state to another. It's just how far down the road certain states like California have gone to enable potential shenanigans. And that's why we've got to have some federal protections that are put into place. Because otherwise, where is this going? Brian Mudd in for Mark Levin.

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6: Another ceasefire stress test. I'm Carmen Roberts, Fox News. U.S. military struck Iran today.
7: The airstrikes involving U.S. warplanes lasted about 1 hour. U.S. Central Command issued the following statement. U.S. forces conducted strikes against Iran as a powerful response to yesterday's attack on a commercial ship that was transiting the Strait of Hormuz. U.S. aircraft struck Iranian missile and drone storage locations and coastal radar sites.
6: It's Fox's Jennifer Griffin in Washington, and this is the most significant test yet to last week's memorandum of understanding. It was set out to begin peace negotiations and reopen that pivotal waterway. Iran state media cites Iran's Revolutionary Guards as warning that any further U.S. attacks will draw a broader response. The case against the man accused of starting last year's deadly Palisades fire ends in a mistrial. Fox's William Lajeunesse reports from Los Angeles.
8: Two jurors prepared to convict accused arsonist Jonathan Rinderknecht, 10 saying they would not. A standstill, with every juror refusing to budge. Prosecutors claiming that Rinderknecht not only started the tiny Lockman fire, but held him responsible for the deadly Palisades fire a week later, despite firefighters saying they had put it out. The theory being that high winds reignited that first fire, causing the second. For some jurors, that's a stretch. Prosecutors did not have any physical evidence, no accelerant, and no witness. They did have cell phone location data and video evidence that put Rinderknecht at the ignition point 13 seconds after the fire started.
6: And the Utah judge in the murder case over Charlie Kirk's killing held prosecutors in contempt of court today over comments they made about the defendant, Tyler Robinson, to the media. The judge said that violated his gag order. America's listening to Fox News.
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6: Former Trump National Security Advisor John Bolton pleads guilty to retaining classified documents, Fox's Mike Emanuel reports.
13: Former Trump National Security Advisor John Bolton pleading guilty to one count of unlawful retention of national defense information. Bolton told Judge Theodore Chuang he was sorry for it. Prosecutors are recommending Bolton face up to 5 years in prison and a fine of $2.25 million. The Justice Department says in 2018 to 2019, Bolton emailed more than 1,000 pages of information about his day-to-day activities as National Security Advisor, including top-secret information to two family members. Neither person was authorized to receive it. That information included notes Bolton compiled for a book critical of President Trump, but prosecutors say he didn't include any of the top-secret information in the book.
6: And Bolton's sentencing is expected on October 28th. President Trump is sounding the alarm on the rise of Democratic socialists scoring election wins.
14: Speaking to the Faith and Freedom Coalition, President Trump drew little contrast between progressive Democratic socialists and communism.
15: This is the most serious threat to our country since its existence, in my opinion, 250 years ago. This is a major threat to our country.
14: The president says Democratic leaders won't fight for their party.
15: If they fought them the way they fight Republicans or the way they fight me, they'd be victorious.
14: Three Democratic socialist candidates backed by Mayors Oran Mamdani swept Democratic congressional primaries in New York City this week. At the White House, Jared Halpern, Fox News.
6: And gas prices keep slipping as oil prices fall. AAA says the national average is $3.92 a gallon. 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And